0: They're terrifying. Look at their little faces. No.
1: What, all that curly wool is terrifying?
0: The teeth.
1: What do you think of sheep? it's the teeth, it's the not teeth. The spitting.
0: Yeah, and that too. Yeah, yeah. And the long necks, they just kind of freak me out a little bit.
1: But isn't that kind of, what a great kind of call from them to, you know, just do a little research and how are we going to cut down on these dog attacks on the sheep? Oh, we'll just get some llamas. I wonder if there was a few sort of quizzical looks at that meeting.
0: I know. I love this story. I mean, they're used all over the world as guard animals, you know. But I did see a story about Ambury Farm in Auckland also doing it. And they've got three llamas, and I want to tell you their names.
1: Please do.
0: One's called Ken, one's called Drick, and the other one's called Lamar.
1: That's either genius or very, very lazy.
0: I love it. I don't think it gets much better than that in terms of animal names. Right, enough chat from us. We will kick it in the guts. Coming up on the show today, as part of our little mini El Nino series about how we can prepare, we are talking regenerative farming with Dr. Hugh Jelly. And then Massey Ferguson, 175 years in New Zealand. We talked to Chris Bain about that. We are then taking a bit of a regional pulse and heading to the West Coast and talking to Grey District Mayor Tanya Gibson about the economic revival that's happening down those ways. But first up, it is Federated Farmers President Colin Hurst.
2: Rural Roundup with Aaron Speedy.
0: Federated Farmers' new confidence survey shows that it's good times for sheep, beef and dairy farmers, but arable farmers are running at a loss. Confidence is expected to dive over the next year, despite the fact that 72% of farmers are making a profit, 39% of dairy farmers are expecting a downturn, 18% of sheep and beef farmers, and once we get into arable, it's not looking as peachy either. Federated Farmers President Colin Hurst joins us now. Colin, welcome into the show. Firstly, let's talk about your wheelhouse, which is arable farming. The only group that is in negative profitability at -2.6%.
3: Yes, morning, yeah. You know, you are correct. The arable sector has been really struggling, certainly the last couple of years. And it's on the back of about three things. There's low international prices. And then the costs of all everything we buy, like so fertiliser, fuel, freight and even insurance, that type of thing has all been escalating. And that's on the back of what's been happening in the Middle East. The third factor is there's been two really poor harvest seasons, certainly in Mid-Canterbury. And the hail impact, you know, basically writes the crops off. The hail just before harvest knocks the seeds on the ground. So that's really tough for them. And then some wetter conditions and sprouting and very poor quality in some of the seeds and grain. So it's all sort of like a perfect storm, you could say, for the arable. But look, there's some green shoots there with the arable sector. A lot of the arable farms have got a component of irrigation, so that makes them very resilient when you get your dry seasons. Certainly they're well set up if this El Nino eventuates, certainly in the Canterbury context.
0: Yeah, it is really, really tough times for arable farmers. And I know we keep talking about it and we keep talking about the prices and the struggles. What is the plan moving forward? I mean, what can arable farmers do? Because they supply seeds, grains and feed required essentially, you know, to run our sheep and beef and dairy farms, which is, you know, the multi-billion dollar industry. So what plans can be put in place, whether it's, you know, negotiating contracts or anything like that, to help our arable farmers survive? Because if nothing happens, then we're just going to see, you know, conversions, which is not good for anyone.
3: When things are down like this, people think it's going to be down forever. But we're in a commodity cycle and there's already an uplift going on. Wheat, for example, is about $100 a tonne more compared with this time last year, so that's really positive. I do note that the fertiliser co-ops have brought the price of some of the urea down. Still hasn't come down much compared with what we were paying this time last year. And if this El Nino eventuates, a lot of the irrigated arable farms will be able to provide feed across to the livestock sector, so there's certainly opportunities there. And very few sole arable farmers anymore. Most of them have a component of livestock. And certainly in our farm's case, we've always wintered cows. We're young, running young dairy stock. We graze sheep for some relations. Yeah, and I think that's integrating, the way forward is integrating a livestock component into an arable system, and that's probably the best of all worlds, really.
0: Mm.
3: You know, a bit of diversity and that type of thing. So, yeah. So it's being very nimble. Well, the thing about an arable farm, you can change your enterprise from one year to the next, or your mix of crops, because these are annual crops. You can have a completely different crop mix the next year compared to the last. So, yeah, there's a lot of flexibility built into the systems, but it's not easy when we've had those three components sort of hammering in on the arable sector. But we've got record returns with dairy. Sure, the forecast don't look, or it looked like they're coming back off the peak. But when we did our survey, that was in the later part of July, and that was just after the Fonterra announced their 50 cent drop in the milk forecast milk price. So that's, I guess, the farmers that participated in our survey would have been thinking about that too, because there was also the OCR lift, and also the inflation rate came out at 4.1%. So there's about three things going on there. So, yeah, I'm thinking that even though confidence is at a record high at the moment, you know, and there's forecast farmers' views, it's not so good going forward. I think it's probably better than it was back in July.
0: Yeah, exactly. I mean, it is election year as well. An election year does always tend to knock people's confidence, no matter kind of what industry you're in. Top three concerns: rising input costs, on-farm inflation, politics at 30%, regulation and compliance and red tape at 23% as well. We're seeing, you know, election year. What are you thinking of you know, the different political parties' policies that are being released at the moment, and how those are going to impact farmers?
3: Yes, we haven't actually seen all the political parties. Obviously, we've seen mostly the coalition parties, it's business as usual, what we're seeing. And the big thing is that farmers really want these RM reforms completed. I understand they're going through the parliament this week to get them through, but that's the primary legislation. There's still regulations to develop, and there's work streams starting on that now, but all depending on the makeup of the new government after the election to determine where that's all going to land. So there's a bit of uncertainty. The way the polls are, it's a flip either way. We could have more of the same, or we could have a bit of a shift, and then the implications come with that. So, but basically, if we get the RMA sorted, that's a big ask for farmers. The local government's another really important one we want certainty on. Look, we had the reforms back in the late 80s that set up what we've got currently. The coalition government are saying that they're getting rid of regional councils and moving to unitary councils. So that's a council made up of doing the regional council functions as well as the district council functions, so and having less of them. So that's something that farmers are really keen on, and the dominance of the metros, the big cities. So certainly where we're from in Canterbury, the domination from Christchurch City is something we're pretty keen to let them go off and do their own thing. It's about having people representing the community of interest, so that they're responding to the whims and the needs of that community a lot more so, as opposed to people don't necessarily understand farming. So if we can pull that off, farmers will be really happy. We don't want to lose our local voice, so, and we've got to make sure we get our representation right. So
0: I do want to ask about the Greens policy. So they want a national food strategy, and they want to see, you know, healthy food legislated. What is your take on that, and how easily could that be done?
3: Well, one of the things farmers and growers, the big focus is on the export side of New Zealand, but we've got to remember we feed New Zealanders as well. And if we make things too complicated or overly restrictive, we'll put up the price of food. So, and because essentially this is about having regulation or make things complicated or taxing for emissions or nitrate issues. And sure, nitrates, it's got a whole big complications going on there. But we've got to remember we feed New Zealanders, and the other part is there's still quite a bit of food imported into New Zealand. Mm. So it seems kind of strange that happens. But anyway, from what I understand, New Zealand grows enough feed food to feed 40 million people. So, yeah, look, I think a national food strategy

0: will be well worth having those discussions and probably jump back to talking about our arable sector. The arable sector grows about $1.2 billion worth of income and produces that much, and about 70% of it is used domestically. So that's the difference with the arable sector compared with the other meat and the milk sector, who's mainly export. So I think that something like that might be beneficial to the arable sector. So.
1: Yeah. Well, if anything to pick up our arable sector would be, I mean, great, wouldn't it? Colin, thank you so much for your time. That is Federated Farmers President Colin Hurst.
0: Thanks, Erin.
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7: The Warriors are facing a do-or-die clash after a loss to the Dolphins in week one of the NRL Finals. 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
1: 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Keep moving. 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
6: As part of our mini El Nino series, we are talking to different people about how we can best prep for the windy, hot spring and summer that is potentially coming, well, is coming our way. And today we are talking regenerative farming. Atta Verified Regenerative works with New Zealand farmers and monitors 245 farms covering more than 500,000 hectares. They have 9 years of data from monitoring ecological health. Founder Dr. Hugh Jelly joins us now. Welcome into the show, Hugh. First of all, can you tell us why you feel regenerative farming, or regen farming as we often shorten it to, is so important?
7: Oh, yeah, big question. I guess one of the things, you know, my background is a veterinarian, and I've been working virtually all of my veterinary career really in large animals and looking at farm systems and how we, and basically being disappointed, if you like it, and this is not a New Zealand thing, this is a global thing in terms of the consequences of what we're doing to our environment with agriculture. It's become all about production at all costs. It's a very extractive system. We're not really thinking about, if you like, how we maintain the health of that system, so that, you know, we talk about sustainability and these kind of things. Effectively, if we look increasingly, we're going backwards and not forwards. We always have choices. We have a choice is that we continue what we're doing, and if we continue what we're doing, I believe we're putting both the ecological and economic health of New Zealand at risk. We can fix that. We know we can fix that by shifting to methods that work with and learn from nature rather than look at how we control nature. And that's, I guess, what's where we're going with this and why, what art is all about.
6: If we look at El Nino in particular, who is going to fare better? Is it regenerative farmers, or is it, you know, our normal everyday stock standard traditional farmers?
7: The everyday stock standard traditional farmers is going to be more at risk from extreme events like El Nino. I mean, an example we've got is Gabriel, if you like, on the East Coast, North Island. And some of the farmers that we worked with went through that event in a whole lot better shape, if you like, than farmers that didn't have decent health within their soils or within their farm system. And so what we do is we measure what we call biological indicators. We take sites all across the land, base, and every year we go there and we measure these biological indicators. You have 14 different indicators across multiple sites, and those indicators inform us as to the health of what we call the ecosystem functions. It's one ecosystem. We look at that ecosystem health through four windows effectively, and that's our energy flow, mineral cycle, water cycle, and what we call community dynamics or diversity succession. Within that, working out what the health of those, we call those functions, looks like gives us a really good insight, if you like, in terms of the vulnerability of that land to various extremes. So, for example, if we get erosion, I mean, NIWA tells us that in some of our more extreme farmlands, we're losing 200 tonne of topsoil per hectare per year. Putting all this money into fertiliser to try and create our soils and boost up our soils, this is even go down the drain and end up in the sea. What can we do to mitigate that impact? So what are the things that show up and what we measure that help farmers understand that if they make a few changes, they're going to make themselves less vulnerable? You know, as I said earlier, you know, one of the things that you've talked about is reservoirs of water. And if you think, you know, if you're relying on irrigation or some other kind of means of actually, you know, getting water into our land, the problem is that the farming that we do to our land is compacting our soils. It's impacting on the life in our soils, and water infiltration and retention in soils is a biological process. So it's not just a case of water,

0: rain hits the ground, it goes into the soil and it stays in the soil. What's happening in a lot of our soils is it's not even going in, it's just running off. We can put all the fertilizer we like on the land, and we can't get water into our land. Actually, we're pushing it uphill pretty seriously. So the things that we can do to bring more water into our land is growing more grass, having bigger covers, not overgrazing our ground, encouraging more diversity and more openness in our soils and greater, what we call that infrastructure in the soils, which helps that biological process off. So, we're trying to make our soils into structurally more like an open sponge that's got capacity to hold water rather than, if you like, that concrete block.
1: So your own research tells you from Cyclone Gabrielle that the better health of the soil meant that they were more resilient to extreme weather events.
0: Correct.
1: Can you talk us through why?
0: So we looked at farms that we weren't monitoring and were having quite a lot of damage when we compared them. So it wasn't really a scientific study, it was more of an anecdotal study, but it certainly showed up. And again, when we look at our data, those farms that show that they're improving year on year are showing that they're less vulnerable to these extreme events because they've got lower, the measure, we measure erosion, we measure both wind and water erosion, we measure water infiltration, we have measurement evidence, if you like, of these changes across a whole lot of farms. And so the things that show up is that we get our soils are less dense, so they're less compacted, they're more open, they're not capping at the surface, so we've not got, if you like, a barrier to water coming in. To if we can't open the soils up to let that go, and we're wasting a whole lot of that money. Farms that we've worked with for a period of time that irrigate, some of those farms are already down to less, they've reduced their water requirements by 30% or more.
1: What can farmers do now, heading into an El Nino to make our systems more resilient? Is there any kind of short-term things that farmers can do?
0: I think just a couple of things. I strongly avoid trying to give recipes. There are no silver bullet solutions. There's not one thing that's going to work on your father's farm that's going to be the same as the one that works on another farm that might be 20, 30 kilometers away. They are contextually very different. But what we do is we bring principles. We use a principles-based system for making decisions. So we start to think about if they want to start slowing down the water with what they've got, the first thing that they can do is grow more grass. Keep your grass longer, because the longer grass is going to start to protect the soil. And we want to minimize the quantity of what we call bare soil or open soil. Because if the soil's open and it's hot, and we're getting some of those dry, those hot summers, we're going to lose carbon and water out of those soils. Our organic matter is going to disappear. So we're just trying to mitigate that. So how we can mitigate that is by not overgrazing or trying to keep longer covers on our ground. Looking at our moving away, we talk about regenerative grazing as compared to rotational grazing, if you like. Rotational grazing tends to be a fixed recovery period, which is more about what works for the farmer than looking at what's happening to the grasses and making decisions relative to recovery. So we want to be grazing into a grass when the roots have recovered, not just because we're going in 19 days, because that suits our round. Because when we do that, we bring in more diversity. And when we bring in more diversity, we move away from ryegrass, white clover, into bringing other species, if you like, in there that have got longer recovery requirements, but they'll bring more diversity of roots. They'll start to help create conditions in the soil. So when we've got more cover, we start moving from, if you like, a net oxidizing or burning kind of environment to one that becomes a decomposing environment. So all of a sudden, not only have we impacted on the energy flow, we've now impacted on the water cycle and the mineral cycle. So all of these things work together. So first thing is, can you put more cover? Can you keep your soil covered for longer? Because those are the things that in the first instance they can do most easily.
1: Dr. Hugh Jelly, thank you so much for your time. I really appreciate it. And we didn't even touch the sides today, so we'll be getting you on again to spin more of a yarn.
0: Must be a big reservoir if you haven't been able to touch the side. That's cool, mate. Thanks, Aaron. All the best.
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3: The Rural News, brought to you by Massey Ferguson. Don't stop, keep moving. Put a new Massey Ferguson to work now with no repayments until April 2027.
15: In your Rural Roundup news for today, Beef and Lamb New Zealand says Labor's climate policy announcement points to a new political consensus that agriculture and climate policy must be practical, in line with global ideals and fair to farmers. Labor is also reconsidering the role of forestry, developing new rules to prevent whole farm conversions, pausing new forestry registrations while the work is in progress, and ensuring the ETS supports New Zealand's Paris targets. Chris Hipkins also confirmed Labor would not campaign on pricing agricultural emissions, ending nigh on two decades of Labor campaigning on some form of emissions pricing for agriculture. Grower T&G has launched its newest premium apple variety, the Jolly, in Vietnam, ramping up its push into the lucrative Asian export market. The new variety, a large red apple that is sweet and juicy, is designed specifically for sharing. The Jolly represented over a decade of breeding, testing and growing before it could be brought to market. TNG's other premium apple variety, the Envy, has surpassed $1 billion in

0: sales globally. Between 2025 and 2030, the global premium Apple category is expected to grow from $22.3 billion to $32.7 billion, representing a compound annual growth rate of almost 8%. And the Auckland Council Farms and Parks have successfully reduced the number of roaming dog attacks on ewes and lambs thanks to 6 protective llamas that were introduced last year. A new special breed of lambs has also been introduced to the paddock, ones that produce less methane when they burp. The council's farming business manager, Moz Truman, said there was 1,500 hectares of farmland to manage, and changing the breed of rams from Coopworths to Romneys made them hardier with a more quiet temperament. The rams had been part of a trial for 8 years, and the data showed they literally had a lower carbon footprint. Truman said in the paddocks where the llamas grazed with the sheep, there had not been any dog attacks. And here are your latest GDT results, with most things taking a bit of a hit. Anhydrous milk fat down 3%. Butter was down 5.7%. Cheddar was one of the few to go up this GDT, with a 16.5% raise in price to $4,075 per metric ton. Lactose down 4.3%. Mozzarella down 6%. And skim milk powder down 0.1%, with whole milk powder down 0.8%. And that is your all roundup news for today.
1: Make no repayments until April 2027 with Massey Ferguson. Massey Ferguson, born to farm.
2: Massey Ferguson is celebrating 175 years of history. Product manager for New Zealand, Chris Bain, joins us now to discuss. Chris, welcome into the Rural Roundup.
3: Thank you very much. Good to see you.
2: You've been in and around agriculture for a couple of years now. I would say decades, but that might make you seem a little bit old. So yeah. Tell us about some of the biggest changes on farm that you've seen with tractors and machinery in that time.
3: I think at a high level, yeah, it's pretty obvious. I think if you rewind about 20 years ago, just physically looking at tractors and machinery, they're a pretty basic sort of tool. Mm. I think there's been a whole lot of evolution with what's required out of the machine. So they've gone from something that, you know, pretty basic, pick stuff up, move it around, to very, very sophisticated machinery.
2: Yeah, I mean, if we look at precision agriculture, it's crazy how far technology has come and allowed, I guess, machines to be, you know, operate at their peak 100% of the time.
3: Yeah, that's it. And it's just like the farmers themselves as well. You know, I think generally we're demanding a lot more from tractors and machinery on farm. They're doing a lot more complicated tasks. They're doing it for longer, and we expect them to do it a lot more efficiently as well. Farmers exactly the same. Everyone's out there busting their rears to get everything done during the day. So that expectation to keep up is definitely there. And, you know, the size of the machine has had to change. Horsepower requirements, we've gone from, it was pretty common to see a 100 horsepower tractor on farm 15, 20 years ago. That was like, ooh, that's a nicey. These days, you know, a 7S that we sell very, very commonly, 140, 150 horsepower machine. So, yeah, there's been a lot of change.
2: A lot of change, but also if we look at, you know, the iconic Massey Ferg, it's the, you know, the red tractor that, how would I even describe that? You know, the old iconic one to where they are now is
3: it's the one granddad drove, right? Everyone thinks of Massey Ferguson. So, oh, yeah, my granddad had one of those.
2: Well, you see them down at the boat ramp.
3: Yeah, yeah, 100%. Yeah. that's honestly probably one of the favourite parts of my job. We go to field days and people rock up for a bit of a yarn, and they're talking about the old 35 or whatever it might be, or a 390. And then you take them to the 425 horsepower 9S, you know, which you hop in that thing and it's, you know, it's like a Mercedes interior, and it's massive and it's capable of all of these amazing things. It's a fun part of the job. I love it.
2: And you did tell us a story actually last week about how many people you can fit in a cab of one of those.
3: Yeah, we had a training event recently at Mystery Creek for all of our dealers with all the new machines. I think we crammed 15 people into that cab. I was stuck right at the back, so I'm glad that I didn't have a big breakfast that morning. But when you look at the evolution of tractors, like I say, 100 horsepower ROPS tractor, which you used to blast down the farm with the wind and the rain hitting you in the face, to these days, these, you know, 150 horsepower machine, and you can stretch right out in the cab, and you've got climate control and all of those things. It's a pretty wild evolution.
2: So how has that, you know, that evolution changed what farmers and contractors need from a tractor as

0: well?
1: So I think on farm in New Zealand, there's been a lot more diversification happening on farm. It's kind of like a needs must situation. It's the way the world's gone. You've got to do a little bit more of everything. I think it's fair to say generally that farms themselves have got larger as well. So the requirements that go with that have changed. So yeah, certainly an increase in horsepower and size of the machines to be able to keep up with the modern day implements. I think a lot of farmers are doing a lot more of their own work these days. Mm. Like I said earlier, they just needed to move a bale around or feed it out. Now they're actually creating their own forage. So they're mowing and raking and tedding and baling. A lot of the time they've got a grass seeder on farm, they're sowing their own grass. So a lot more expectation on farm for that tractor and the implements behind it to do the full circle work. And I guess it's the same for contractors. Machines have got a lot bigger there and they need to pump out a lot more work between these weather windows and make it a lot more efficient because input costs are huge, you know. They've got to make it worth their time sitting in that seat.
0: Yeah, yeah. The diversification that's required from a machine is huge these days. If we look at some of the things that we see in regards to, you know, weather events and whatnot, the farmers are doing those jobs themselves of tidying up, of, you know, El Nino, preparing for El Nino that's coming, Cyclone Gabrielle. We saw, you know, a lot of expectations from a machine.
1: Absolutely. Often on farm, you know, you'd have a few machines and I suppose more so with contractors, they'd have a tractor and it did that job and they had another tractor and it did that job. Now you've sort of got to have a machine that you can just whack whatever you need at the time on the back and it's got to keep up and be capable. So it's a big part of the process now is looking forward. If someone's talking to us about, hey, what machine should I order? It's sort of wargaming that out and go, okay, what is your farm and or what does your business practice look like 10 years down the track? And what crazy things, you know, weather events and whatever else might pop up in that period. And it's all got to work, you know.
0: What would be your highest selling or sort of most recommended implement that kind of does a whole lot of things on the farm?
1: So we're on the tractor end. I think at the moment that we've got a range called the 7S, which is sort of a mid-horsepower range. It's 140 horsepower through to 200 horsepower. That frame size and the weight that goes with it, all the capabilities you can get with it, they're all there for, you know, a very large portion of Kiwi farmers. And there's a lot of spec opportunity through there. You can have a reasonably basic machine if it's pretty simple on-farm tasks, or a contractor can just like go ham and tick every single box and that thing turns into a spaceship, you know. So a lot of demand for that product.
0: The diversity is really important, but also technology, you know, technology changes so fast as well. If someone is buying a tractor today that they might own for, you know, a decade, what should they be thinking about in terms of how to keep that machine relevant long term?
1: Yeah, it's a real good question and we probably don't ask it enough, to be fair. Simple things like, you know, if you're a dairy or dry stock farmer, maybe there's a runoff that you're going to get in the future and it's half an hour drive from the main farm. Maybe it's worth considering a 50K transmission with front suspension because you want to get there as quick as possible. You don't want to do that drive in a 30K an hour rocks tractor. One thing in New Zealand, we've got a lot of waterways, so wouldn't shock me at all if this proof of placement with fertilizer and things, if that evolves and there's tighter rules around that. So maybe at some point your tractor's going to need GPS with section control and variable rate and the hydraulic demands to run a, you know, hydraulic drive spreader, things like that. It's a lot cheaper to spec those options ex factory than it is to sell that tractor later on to then operate your $60,000 implement, you know what I mean? And the only other thing is comfort. Like farmers tend to skip that part because it's like a luxury for themselves. But I suppose if your tractor is 8 to 10 years older, well, hey, so are you, right? So, you know, chuck a nice seat in it, make sure the environment that you're in is comfortable and it's going to suit you in the long term. There's nothing worse than doing a long day getting shaken around like you're in a tin can. Just thinking ahead, what implements are going to maybe go on the back and what things look like and tick that box early.
0: My last question for you there, Chris, what is your favourite part about working for a tractor company, a sales rep or a product manager? You've been in the industry for a while. What's your favourite part about it?

0: I love the history that Massey Ferguson brings. It's quite cool to go on people's farms, and so many of them have a shed tucked away down the back, and you walk in, it's like a mini museum. Massey Ferguson's one of those brands that just sort of, it strikes that chord. I love that side of it. I suppose the flip side of that is I love being at field days and having little kids come up and, you know, they got their Fergie hat on, or they want the colouring in sheet, and you chuck them in the cab, and it's just good fun. I love that side of it.
1: Farmers are loyal creatures, aren't they?
0: 100%. Yeah, absolutely.
1: So if great-granddad had a Massey, it, generations of it, isn't it?
0: Yeah, we can't go committing that sin and swapping colours. So it's good fun. I love all of that.
1: Oh, awesome. Chris, thank you so much for your time. That is Chris Bain, Product Manager for Massey Ferguson in New Zealand.
0: Thanks. Great to see you.
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6: There's a crowd of people that hate Rory McIlroy, and they just go to town on him around that.
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2: 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The Finals Countdown with Sam Ackerman every Wednesday from 6 p.m. right here on Sport Nation.
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3: We are taking a bit of a regional pulse today, heading to the West Coast, where a major economic revival is happening thanks to mining. Grey District Mayor Tanya Gibson is on the line to discuss, but first I did want to talk about a recent headline that said thanks to NZTA subsidy cuts, some of the sealed rural roads in your district could be turned into gravel, Tanya.
4: Well, I think the comment was taken a little bit out of context. We don't want to get people stressed out. My context around it really was more that other councils around the country have been looking at ways of cost savings. We have had our funding cut, which in the bigger scheme of things, it's only a couple of percent, but we've seen such big increases with prices with fuel and product and so forth. So we'll be working through our long-term plan, but everything will be on the table. We'll be looking at, maintenance on our gravel roads. We'll be looking at, if that happens, we have 232 kilometres of unsealed roads now. And 379 k's of sealed roads. So, some of those decisions may be that some roads would be converted back, or that some of the maintenance levels on some of those gravel roads may not be as much as what we have done with service levels in the past, because some of them only maybe service one house or there's not much at the end of them. So, the difference in asphalt, chip seal, everything will be being looked at through the long-term plan, but there's no plans at this stage to go turning a heap back into gravel at this.
3: Yeah, and on the West Coast in particular, there is a lot of isolated roads as well. What kind of impact would that have?
4: Well, again, we need to work with our, through the long-term plan, we need to consult, but we need to be looking at everything, or even some of the bridges that are used that maybe only have one house at the end, or they may not have anything at the end, like bridges to coal, versus culverts, all that sort of thing. So, it's going to be a lot of work.
3: Yeah, I guess this is the result of council spending, isn't it? When there's no increase in rates and funding is cut, that this is the result, isn't it? Is that services are lessened?
4: It is, and we know the position, the financial constraints all around the country with NZ councils, and then we're going to be looking at rate capping, and we have lots of other things that we have to do as well, and we have already looked at with our footpaths. We put a $250,000 extra into our budget because we had our budgets cut from NZT on those, and that's a 1% rate rise, and they're not going to get many footpaths for $250,000 either. So it just shows the big costs that we're facing.
3: When people call for rates cuts, they will experience the result of that, won't they? I do want to discuss the economic revival that's happening on the West Coast at the moment, because it's looking pretty good over there, isn't it?
4: It is. We've got a predicted 1,200 jobs coming, and I think it will be more than that now that we're starting to see things kick into action. We've been talking about these projects for a long time, and sometimes I don't think the community believes it, but one of the big mines in Jura is just starting to look for a lot of staff. I mean, they could take up to 6 years sometimes to get moving, and this one has taken a while, but now we're starting to see, them advertising for staff. And, once the other projects get past their fast-track processes and start cranking up, we need more housing, which will come with

0: But it will have its challenges.
1: Yeah, what are some of those challenges?
0: Well, again, as I say, we've got that crux. We have a lot of projects that are in the pipeline, and, you know, we're trying to say to developers and people, you know, we don't have a lot of big developers on the coast and we need to get some housing cranking, but there's that gap in the middle of, like, you know, we'll need it soon enough that it might not be there. And it's like, come on, we need to start building and getting that confidence, which, of course, the construction trade sector, we have a great construction and trade sector on the coast. You know, there's a lot of work ahead for everybody.
1: That's so exciting. The West Coast is such a beautiful, beautiful place. Do you think, you know, with a bit of a revival, that tourism will increase as well?
0: Well, and again, tourism and mining has worked alongside for over 100 years, or, you know, tourism's come in. I always challenge anyone to drive around the West Coast and actually see mining. And I don't think that these new mines coming in will, you know, affect. We've been mining and logging for over 100 years and we're still the most pristine district in the country or region, and we still want it to be that way. So having those industries work side by side is, you know, the way that we've always done it and the way we always intend to do it.
1: Driving around and see the mining. I've driven around the West Coast, but you can't see it.
0: Exactly. You cannot see it. And, you know, the West Coast is, you know, big on looking after their environment as well. We have 84% of dockland, and, you know, we are the environmental conscience of the country. We have everybody else in the metropolitan cities trying to, you know, protest against mining and not understanding where their product's coming from, but using them every day. But, you know, we are still the most pristine, whereas they're living in a concrete jungle that we supply, you know, that's the steel and all the goods and services for as well that built the country.
1: Yeah. Hey, I do love the West Coast. It is amazing country. What is your favourite part of the West Coast?
0: Oh, well, you know, there's so many, you know, Punakaiki, Moana, all the beautiful bushwalks. You know, I lived overseas for a while, and when we were young, you couldn't wait to leave. We came back and I'd never really looked at it with the vision that I had. You know, I've been all around the world, and, you know, there's a lot of things for free on the West Coast too, but I always say 5 minutes to the bush, 5 minutes to the beach, and 5 minutes to work. And the lifestyle, you know, is fabulous.
1: It is. My last question for you there, Tanya, I know you have to go and catch a plane. There's been a lot of talk about, you know, an increase in pests, particularly on the West Coast as well, a bit of a boom. What are you seeing?
0: Well, the and that they do a lot of work to eradicate pests as well and put a lot of effort and time and money into doing that. And that's part of the work that they have to do to get consents and things as well. So, you know, even having those companies on board, you know, without them, they do a lot of work, and DOC do a lot of work. Communities are doing a lot of work as well. So, you know, I think that we're working pretty hard to make sure that we keep that in check.
1: Awesome. Hey, thank you so much. I really appreciate your time. That is Grey District Mayor Tanya Gibson.
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1: That wraps up the Rural Roundup for today. I do love the West Coast. Hokitika Wild Foods Festival has to be one of the most bestest events in the country. I think my use of grammar there tells you how much sleep I've had the last couple of days. We've got to the end of the show. I didn't think that was going to be possible, but I do remember, Producer Craig, I'm going to bring you in here. The Hokitika Wild Foods Festival, I got sent when I was a TV reporter, and I had to eat sheep's balls on live TV. Mountain oysters. I tell you what, they weren't as yuck as I thought they would be.
3: Oh, really? Yeah, that's what I've heard. Little mountain oysters. I can't say I've ever had them, but is there anything you could align them to in terms of taste?
1: Kind of like chicken, pork, like kind of like white meat, but the texture was...
3: chewy?
1: No, it was like soft and mushy, but also chewy. Disgusting texture, but I think that's what got me. The taste wasn't too bad, but the texture was like, ugh. I think they were also cooked quite well, but I did make this poor... big bearded man, you know, like his beard was down to his belly button, almost vomit on live TV because they had, you know, they'd cooked up the mountain oysters for us in a nice little package, but they also had a package of mountain oysters on display, and I made him take a bite of that, and he was trying to swallow it and eat it, and it was, yeah, it wasn't great, but, you know, that's the West Coast for you. It was great fun. Love it.
3: God bless live TV too. There's no escaping.
1: No escaping, yeah. I was so lucky that he was beside me, because otherwise I would have had to eat it, and just it wouldn't have been great for anyone, particularly me.
3: Well, and just quickly, mentioning the coast, I implore anyone

0: who hasn't been on the Transalpine Express to give it a go at least once in your life. It's the train trip that goes over the Alps from Christchurch to Greymouth and back, and it is stunning any time of the year.
1: Incredible scenery, isn't it? You get to see parts of the country that you can't see ever. Rivers, mountains, snow-capped mountains, blue lakes, just stunning. It is an incredible trip.
0: Yeah,
1: if you can
0: absolutely.
1: Afford it, because it's not exactly affordable.
0: Yeah, it's spenny. It's definitely spenny, but I think it's worth it. I think it's worth it.
1: Yes. Okay, right. We should probably stop yakking now. That is the Rural Roundup. Thank you to our wonderful guests. Colin Hurst, Dr. Hugh Jelly, Chris Bain, Tanya Gibson, thank you to you, Producer Craig, as well, for all your hard work today. And that is us for the day. Job done. Take it easy, and we will talk to you on Friday.

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3: And the head of the PGA Tour has insisted there will be no favours offered to golfers looking to return to the platform after LIV's bankruptcy file last week.
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1: And well executed to you, Finn Balls. 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
0: This is your voice, your opinions, your

just gone 1 o'clock. Catch up with Hannah Berry shortly. I know most of the listeners on the wireless have been with our Rural Roundup wonderful farming show with Craig and Erin. Just to tell you what I talked about at the top of the last hour, because then some of the text might make sense. I said the 2015 All Blacks had 10 players that had 100%, they are our first pick All Blacks, being Retallick, Whitelock, Kaino, McCaw, Reid, Smith Aaron and Smith Ben, Dan Carter, Martin Horne, Connery Smith. Locked in, first choice All Blacks, happy days. The current 2026, I suggested there was only Ardie Savia, Cam Roygaard, Geordie Barrett and Will Jordan. And movers.

on this tour have been Fabian Holland and Peter Larkai. Peter Larkai is probably not first pick yet, but I think his stock went up. Fabian Holland certainly, I think he's first choice lock at the moment. I actually do think he is first choice lock. Will Bernie Retallick come back for the World Cup? Of course he will. Dave from Queenstown, I said I'd save your text till after the break because it's hefty. Staffy, I agree with Simon from Japan 1,000%. I'm sick of everyone just going around and around in circles and not getting anywhere. Cricket and netball have both moved forward. New Zealand rugby will just keep falling behind until we sort out one thing, and that's our stupid old eligibility rule. Back when Razor got sacked, I didn't even think whoever took over would do much better, and that won't change. Until New Zealand rugby allows our top players to play in the European competitions like the South Africans and other countries do. It's no different from cricket. All the top players in the world are playing over there. They are bigger, stronger, faster and fitter. It's been proven by players like Geordie Barrett and Lester and Rico that they have all come back better players from playing against the best players in the world on a regular basis. It won't matter who Uncle Dave selects to play because we simply won't be beating the Springboks or winning a World Cup until New Zealand rugby sort out this eligibility criteria. Full stop, Dave in Queenstown. Yes, Dave. You're my man, Dave. All the way. You have written my mind better than I could have. Come on now. And there's the financial thing too. Instead of paying, look, I don't want Cam Roygaard to leave the Hurricanes, but if he went and played Japan and forewent his $700,000 in New Zealand and went and earned $1.5 million

There's $700 we can put into our clubs and our Heartland and our NPC and our development and all that sort of stuff. Multiply that. And it's not going to be a mass exodus of our top players. It's not. There are not that many vacancies around the world. Rico, you could argue, looks refreshed, ready to roll. Geordie did. Richie Moe, jury's still out, but I'm sure he'll kick on. He's been away a long time, though. Everyone's done it. And we are picking from offshore, hiding behind the word sabbatical. Bollocks. Yep, they play offshore and you pick them. Bollocks. Dave, you're my man. Murray here. I'm a bit amused with all the heat going on Jason Ryan. As with scrum, mauls, type five, nothing said about the loose forwards, breakdown, etc., which is the domain of Neil Barnes and Rennie. Why is Ryan getting all the heat when breakdown, loose forward mix, was very average? That's a good point. Signed, Jason Ryan. No, it's not. No, it's not. I mean, collectively, like, I just think when we play South Africa, it's a 4-inch hole and we've got a 3-inch cork. And we can't find a 4-inch.

0: Thanks for you, Steve. Simon in Japan wants you to weigh in on overseas eligibility and pathways and all that sort of thing. Now, Ken, Steve, probably need you to come and host one day, actually. Have you heard anything about Rob Rush going to the Blues? And Michael says the Hurricanes draw looks very good. I'm pleased about that. I am pleased about that. Now, we were talking yesterday about Hayden Wild's incredible win in the Northern Hemisphere World Champs, and cheeky little Hannah Berry was doing the same thing on the Sunshine Coast at Mooloolaba, winning the 70.3 triathlon there. She joins us now out of Australia. Look, congratulations, Hannah. You're up bright and early this morning. It must have been a walk in the park for you.
1: Thank you. No, it was thank you very much. It was a great day. Up early because I'm actually training for Kona, which is in a month's time, and that's the big one of the year. So it's back to work this week.
0: What part of recovery don't you understand?
1: I did have an easy day or two
2: after
1: the race on the weekend, so it's time to get back to work now, but yeah, it was a great weekend.
0: You won narrowly by 8 minutes, but a bully tactics out front, so it's obviously pacemaking rather than, you know, you're not biking and running with opponents. Is it all about you and the watch and managing the body?
1: Yeah, it was very much about that in this race, which was actually the first time I've sort of had that situation in quite a while in a race. I've been racing all over the world this year, as we generally do every year, and a lot of my racing has been super tight, and I've had a lot of other competitors around me all day, so on the weekend it was quite unique to just sort of stick to my own pace and just be out there solo. So it was actually, I quite enjoyed it, to be honest, because it was something different, and I could just sort of get into my own rhythm and relax a bit. So yeah, it was good.
0: Yeah, because I see you as sort of a bit of a sneaky under the radar. Like I hope this isn't offensive, but you're a real grinder. You just stick to your task and ride in the shadows and pop out of a slipstream and accidentally pass someone. You grind out races, don't you?
1: No, I've definitely heard that before, that I'm sort of, I do manage to sneak under the radar a little bit, which is probably, yeah, that's true. I do tend to stay out of the limelight a little bit if I can. It's just sort of who I am, but no, I've just sort of been very consistent over the years and been working away and just improving little bit by little bit every year, and it's been good. I feel like I've been getting better and better, and that's the most rewarding thing, to be honest.
0: And as you say, you're building to Kona, and that was part of the Sunshine Coast. You stayed away from the Worlds where Hayden won. That was obviously intentional. How far in advance is your roadmap? So Kona in a month, how long ago did your training, the races you entered, how long ago did you modify that to peak at Kona?
1: It starts from January. So we sort of make a plan right at the start of the year, or basically when the schedule is announced, we start to think about where I want to race, and it's a mix of things. It's sort of what races excite me and what races I want to do, because that helps a lot with motivation and having a good race. But it's also about sort of minimizing travel at the really crucial times of training for the big races. So yeah, I didn't go to Nice obviously on the weekend, and that was just because the travel is so big to go from this, where I am, this part of the world, to Europe and back. It would be just a huge disruption to training, so it made sense for me to stay here and just put in a lot of hard work for Kona, because that is the big race for me for the year. So it was really nice to have a race very close, and I didn't even have to get on a plane. I could just drive to the race from where I've been training here in Noosa. So it worked out well. And that was intentional from, very early in the year.
0: So as a month, like a 70.3, it's not an easy race. It's a long way and it's a long time with the competitive juices flowing. Is a month about right for a build-up race for Kona?

0: I've already been building for Kona before Sunshine Coast. So I sort of use Sunshine Coast as a, I don't know, I guess like a little head out. Well, not a little head out. It was a big head out and hard, obviously. But I used it as like an opportunity to kind of blow the cobwebs out, try a couple of things for Kona, just sort of test where I'm at a little bit, mid-block. And I've raced a month out, I think every time I've done Kona, and it has seemed to work well for me just to have a little, have a head out about that far out and just test everything out and, yeah, basically use it as an opportunity to just make sure everything is on track, and then we can make a little adjustments if we need to in the last block leading into Kona.
1: I've never done a triathlon, but I've watched a lot, and here's my take: the longer the race, and so Kona's just about as bad or as hard as it gets. nutrition becomes important, transitions less important. You know, the sprint races transitions are really, really important. How much work and preparation do you go into that Kona race with nutrition, making sure you've got all the right stuff, hydration, all of that?
0: Huge. Nutrition is particularly important in Kona because of the conditions. It's such a hot, humid race. So you really have to be on top of not only all the carbs that you need to take on for fueling, but also the sodium and also how much fluid you're going to be taking on because you're going to be sweating so much. So nutrition is, if you don't get that right, then you can't do anything, basically, after a few hours of racing. So it is very important to have that dialed in. And I think with all the knowledge we have these days, and a lot of athletes, or pretty much all the athletes now, can dial in their nutrition pretty well. And so we're very lucky to know a lot about sort of, yeah, testing our sweat rates and our sweat concentrations and doing all those things to prepare and be ready as best as possible.
1: A question I've always wanted to ask endurance athletes, and I feel comfortable enough to ask you, when I watch marathon runners and triathletes, a lot of you, except for gosh, the name slipped me, that finished second to Hayden. Blumenthal.
0: Christian.
1: Yeah.
0: Yeah.
1: Apart from him, everyone else is racing sardines. There's nothing on you. And marathon runners are spindly thin. Where do you get your energy? Because you've got no energy stores. Like, you've obviously got good muscle condition for repetitive activity. Is it all what you put in your mouth? That's the energy you're burning?
0: Yeah, I mean, I think you'd find, like, especially in triathlon, we are probably a bit stronger built, a lot of us, compared to marathon runners. Yeah. Marathon runners certainly are lean beans, but triathletes definitely have a bit more muscle to them as well from the cycling and swimming.
2: Yeah.
0: But no, I think I mean, it's a combination, right? But we do take on a huge amount of carbohydrates during the race, talking like up to 150 grams per hour of carbs. And so we do get a lot of our energy from what we're taking on board. And that's why nutrition is so important.
1: Has nutrition got better? Because, you know, if you need 150 carbs an hour, you can't stop off and get a chicken fried rice and stuff like that. But because I'd imagine a lot of it's quite artificial and can play havoc with your insides.
0: Yeah, so it's all gels and drink mix for me. I think some people may have like real food at some point during an Ironman because it is such a long day. Maybe that's their preference, but for the most part, it's all the straight sugar type stuff. But I mean, it has improved so much, especially over the last 10 years, and it sits so much better in your stomach now. I think the early versions of the gels were really harsh on people's stomachs, and a lot of people would have like gastric upset. But these days, they've refined them, and they're very, very easy to digest, I guess. I'm taking on so many in the 8.5 hours that we're racing in an Ironman, and I don't think I ever have really had any stomach problems. So

0: You can. They do actually weigh you before the race and then after the race, just to make sure you haven't lost too much, because it can be dangerous if you've lost too much. But I mean, you, it's a lot of it is water weight because you're sweating. So it's just about, you have to stay hydrated, and you have to be really thinking about fueling and taking on fluid all day from early on, so that you don't lose too much. Basically,
1: map us out your next month then, as you build Tacona. What is the training and the recovery and all of that preparation as you build up for the next 4 weeks?
0: Yeah, there's definitely still a bit of work to do before Kona. So I'm still over here on the Sunshine Coast. I'm in Noosa. I've got a big week, training week this week. So it was just like a day, basically a day recovery, and then straight back to it for this week. And then next week, Sunday I fly to Hawaii, and so I can do my last small block in Hawaii in the actual conditions that we'll be racing in. It will be a bit hotter than it is here on the Sunshine Coast, so try and get used to that and do my last block there in Hawaii. So there's still probably a couple weeks at least of hard training to go, and then with about a week and a half into the race, taper will begin.
1: So is the goal to be on that start line at Kona and feel amazing, feel energised, no niggles, batteries fully charged, and then just send it?
0: Pretty much, yeah. That's what everyone will be aiming to do. So it's, like every year, it's going to be it'll be a high-level race for sure.
1: You've done it a few times. Do you learn something every time which has improved you the following year?
0: Definitely, yeah. I mean, you learn something every race, and that's really the goal. Like, so it's all about just sort of trying to improve year on year, and especially in a race like Kona, where you're racing the best people and you're racing in the hardest conditions, you learn a lot. It's very easy to make mistakes when everything is just, I mean, you're running a fine line. So, hopefully now that, I've raced there a couple times now, so hopefully I can take all the learnings into this one and just, improve on my last year's performance and see where that gets me.
1: Talking to Hannah Berry, fresh off a 70.3 Sunshine Coast win, building up for Kona. Is there ever, I want you to be honest here, is there ever a day and you've got a big training day and you wake up and you go, oh, shit, nah, like, give me some Netflix and a popcorn. I just can't be asked today. Does that ever happen?
0: Yeah. Oh, all the time. But you just got to get back out there. Yeah, all the time. Especially now.
1: Yeah, I can tell you're champing at the bit. So what are you doing today? Tell us about today. What's the diary say for today?
0: I've got, I think it's a 15K run, 5K swim, and then a 3-hour bike. So that'll be about a 100-kilometre bike.
1: Just a cheeky little day.

0: the three is a strong discipline. And I feel like you haven't got one because you're just solid at all of them. Like, swimmers might be out of the water and then you'll pass them on the bike and then the runners might go past you, but you just stay there. You're like a pendulum in amongst all the others that have, that have a strong discipline and you don't go away. Do you feel like you're equally strong when you compare yourself to the rest of the field?
1: Yeah. Like, I definitely don't have one that's a super, super discipline, I guess, but I also don't really have a big weakness either. So yeah, it definitely is a little bit like that. I'd say the bike is probably slightly my strength, but the other two are not far behind. So I'm just sort of consistent.
0: And when you're racing overseas, can you feel us supporting you back here in New Zealand? Do you get that vibe and you're on the start line at Kona and you know New Zealand's cheering you even before the gun goes?
1: 100%, yeah. I mean, I think that's one good thing about social media is that we all can connect even when, like, I'm racing on the other side of the world. Like, and I definitely feel the support even when I'm far away from home. And I love that when I go to races, other Kiwis, like, will come up and say hi. And just being able to connect with any other Kiwis that are over there too is fun. And, I definitely feel that.
0: Righto, New Zealand, there you are. Bombard Hannah Berry's social media. Wish her luck. Give her encouragement because she reads them and she feels it. And that makes us part of the wins. That's what that does.
1: Totally, yeah.
0: Hey, awesome, Hannah. I can almost sense that the shoes are on. You're ready to roll, go and hit those streets and make us proud because you're making yourself proud, which is just damn awesome. All the very best and really appreciate your time today.
1: Cool, thank you so much.
0: The great Hannah Berry there. What a result for her in the weekend to have New Zealand multi-sport athletes win in both hemispheres sort of on the same weekend. Just brilliant. She's just a trooper, this Hannah Berry, and wonderful personality. Didn't take herself too seriously, but gee, she trains seriously, doesn't she? Loved it. Couple of text messages. Steffi from Matt. I like Matt's texts. Caleb Clark did an off-season with the Rabbitohs in the NRL and another off-season with the Sydney Swans in the AFL. He's dedicated to his craft. He's changed his game. There's a great podcast by Nick Gill this week saying NFL players in the States train twice or three times as hard as our All Blacks. There is no excuse for poor skills and poor techniques at this level. The All Blacks are not a development team. It comes down to want and dedication. And you know what, Matt? I'm sort of with you there. I didn't hear that podcast, by the way, but I do like Nick Gill. I find it remarkable that our best rugby players pass the ball behind the person 4 metres to their right. Like the catch and pass stuff. It's where is it?
2: I just feel like they're trying to play too fast for their own good, you know?
0: Yeah.
2: They're trying to play this, like, very intricate style of rugby that they're adapting to.
0: Mm.
2: That's how I feel with the handling errors and everything. I get what you mean. They're the top, they're the best of the best in rugby that we've got in the country that are eligible for the All Blacks. Handling issues shouldn't really be a thing, but I just think they're adapting to Rennie's style.
0: And mental mistakes, like the Tupou Vaiti penalty he gave away, that's just dumb. Holding on to a player when it's just dumb.
2: No excuse for that.
0: No. And I'm like, and I'm not having a crack at him because I think he's a fine player, but we just seem to have so many rough edges on the outside of our players that who's got the sandpaper? Hopefully Rennie's got some. Surely the team Rennie puts out against Australia is what he thinks is the best team. It'll be interesting what 15 he goes with to start, from Mark. God, if he goes with Anton Lennett-Brown and Patrick, that's a bad start. His midfield selection will be interesting to partner Geordie. Does Carter get a second chance? Who starts at hooker? A lot of question marks for you, Mark, and I don't have all the answers. Does he go... does he go Rico at centre? Does he go Lester Whanganuku?
2: The most interesting thing will be how he tailors the team to the Wallabies, because he'll pick a different team based on the attributes of the players available to him. You know, he was looking for a different model of player. Like, Du Plessis Corifi could very well be in the 32 or 34.
0: That was the player I was just going to mention to you. Hey, is he now back in the fold? Because the reason he missed, he's not a big enough body. He's a big body. If you stand next to him, he's a ball of muscle. He's not a line-out option. He's

0: a number of things, but we missed a player with his skill set. We definitely missed a player with his skill set.
1: Yeah, like going up against the likes of the Wallabies, they offer different challenges to the All Blacks, right? And the same with Argentina compared to the other, England, blah, blah, blah, et cetera, et cetera. We have a lot of players that can combat the Wallabies because of the style of rugby that's displayed on Super Rugby, right? That probably didn't come out correct.
0: Go again.
1: How it came in my head, went in my head. So Super Rugby, certain style of play, right? It's quick, it's fast, set piece isn't massive. Wallabies play a similar style because of Super Rugby.
0: It's the clear the ball. Let's play rugby. Just clear the ball. Get it out. Clear the ball.
1: We've got a lot of players that can play that style, but not a lot of players that can play the South African style.
0: And the South African style is winning at the moment. Because if South Africa play as well as they did against us, they clock everyone. They clock everyone. You were saying that Jack Mesley was on Brecky this morning, was it, Jacob?
1: Yeah, and it was a hot topic on Scotty and Izzy's show this morning. The style of Super Rugby, is it preparing our players to play international football? I mean, it's refereed completely differently. Set piece is a massive thing, as we've seen in this Greatest Rivalry Tour. So Sumo put it to Jack, are New Zealand Rugby and Rugby Australia in the conversations with Super Rugby to change the style that Super Rugby has? Here's what Jack had to say.
2: You know, they want us to continue to push Super Rugby forward, and I think they're confident in what that output is. We're certainly being instructed by our board, including members of the two unions, to continue to push. We're trying to get that balance right in a World Cup year in 2027. You know, you're not going to see Super come out with a whole lot of law modifications because that wouldn't be fair on our players, as we want them to go and lift a trophy. So we work arm in arm with them around those sorts of things. I think, you know, the standard of play this year was great. Clearly there's an ongoing discussion, particularly after the great series that's just happened in South Africa around, you know, which styles win fights. And that's great. You know, like, we don't want Super Rugby to all be one style. We also want people to bring their own styles, and because that's the great thing about rugby, isn't it?
0: Yeah, it's interesting. I think I was just sort of thinking as Jack was speaking there, my whole adult life, we've been the innovators, where people have always chased us, and we're not comfortable that we have to modify to try and capture South Africa or close the gap on South Africa by adopting their style. We just have to be better at our style and make them change again. It's a whole different dynamic at the moment that we haven't seen for quite some time. Because even all those World Cups we didn't win, we were still, through the 3 years, probably the best team, and then we'd fail at World Cups. And why? Because we got rolled physically. You think about those teams that won the World Cups that we didn't, and we nearly didn't win 2011 through physicality of that French side, 8-7 or whatever it was. Thank God for Beaver. Gil didn't say that the NFL players train harder. He mentioned that they have more trainings. There's a big difference. There is a big difference. Right, we have to get a breakaway. Back in a minute.
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0: TAB Sports Update. I was hoping, and I'm just going to have a quick look, are the odds open for the Heartland Championship? They are. I meant to mention yesterday, big thanks to Donnie Bell for coming on the show last week, because he was quite strong in his opinion on four games out of, how many do they have? Six games, I think. So I put a multi on those four and it won. So yeah, like an upset winner, couple of point starts. Good on you, Donnie Bell, if you're listening, you're champion. So we've got the Buller hosting the Wairarapa Bush, a Buller of $4 at home. Whanganui, $1.47 against the MC Hammers. They are at $2.50. The King of Country, $1. East Coast bus trip, $13. It's a bus trip? I wonder how long that takes. Probably take a while. Poverty Bay West Coast, that ain't a bus trip. Gisborne goes down to the West Coast. Poverty Bay favoured there. Oh no, Poverty Bay at home. Sorry, don't cancel your text. Poverty Bay at home to West Coast. Horowhenua Kapiti, 210. This is the closest one of the round. HK at 210. I just have to sneeze. Just stand by. Sneeze accomplished. Horowhenua Kapiti, 210. The Thames Valley Swamp Foxes, $1.67. That'll be a ripper game, won't it, Donnie Bell? And South Canterbury, 130. North Otago, 330. Oh, the old golds. Does Luke Hurdon still coach North Otago? He's a great man. He was a regular listener, and he used to text us on his Kogan phone. Did Luke Hurdon? Good man. Are you listening, Luke? Text in, 8833. Love to hear if you're there. And just a very quick squiz, too, at the MPC. Oh, New Zealand Provincial Rugby's magnificent. Just having a scan. We've got an away favourite with Otago, very short against counties. Otago have been good to watch this year. Hawke's Bay looking to get back on the horse. Oh, it's the It's Battle of the Bays. This is the Earn the Right game. Bay of Plenty, Hawke's Bay. Earn the Right game. Waikato hosts Manawatū, 3:40. That's Saturday. Actually, what time are you? 5 o'clock, golden time. Yeah, so they are underdogs of Manawatū at 3:40. Wellington, 4:40. Can they get a win against Northland? I'm waiting for those teams to be named. In fact, yesterday, Wellington was $7, trimmed into $6.50. They are now $4.40. There has been a lion's plunge. Is it feeding time at the zoo?
1: In my book, no.
0: And here's an interesting one, Jacob. I don't know if you looked up the prices. North Harbour taking on Canterbury.
1: Yeah. Canterbury favourites.
0: Yeah. You all about the Harbours?
1: What's doing there? Well, I mean, I know Canterbury put 66
0: clickety-click
1: on Wellington. But yeah, I think Harbour should be favourites, personally.
0: I actually think, and this isn't a diss at Canterbury, they always pay less than they should. They always pay less than market rate because of their history. You see red and black, you think, oh my God.
1: Although George Bell made an appearance for Canterbury last weekend, so I don't know if they've got any more All Blacks coming back into their squad, so maybe that's why.
0: And Taranaki, they'll want to avenge the loss they had against Manawatū, taking on Southland at 7:50, who were magnificent last week at Rugby Park, up the Stags. I think that's their thing. That's the Stags one, isn't it?
1: What's a stag roar like?
0: I don't know. So, fantastic round of Heartland Championship rugby and New Zealand NPC rugby. Just have a quick little look at the overall winner market for the NPC. See, there it is. Now, you probably haven't looked at the overall. Hawke's Bay favourites, 3. Canterbury second favourites at 4. North Harbour, $10. $10.
1: Do you think Harbour can go all the way? Because I'm a pessimistic person for the most part.
0: They can. They're going to have to be faultless.
1: Yeah.
0: But, man, they've won some games this year, and they got Jed Melvin.
1: They do. Which Super Rugby franchise is going to pick up Jed Melvin? Should we start the campaign?
0: I think he could, after training today, just go home, sit in a deck chair, and just go call me. Who highest offer?
1: Well, his phone's probably ringing off the hook so far this season. I'd say he's probably changed number and manager.
0: See, I was going to say he's North Harbour, Blues catchment. You know, the Blues should get him, but we've just heard the 6 Lucys they've got already. He's that classic end up at the Highlanders player, isn't
1: he?
0: Yeah,
1: I was just thinking the Highlanders, but then the Highlanders have a pretty good loose forward trio, don't they?
0: Yeah, and I think the Hurricanes have lost a couple.
1: Yeah, Canes, that was my second thought too.
0: He's a fantastic man. Oh, can play. Huge fan. Huge fan. Come from nowhere. Manawatū at $50 to win the title. No.
1: Get on it.
0: No. We'll take a break. Is it the water cooler next, Jacob?
1: Yeah, we can do the water cooler. Got a bit of a thought exercise as well to run you through.
0: Oh, God, my mind's no good, but I'll give it a go. That's next.
19: 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The Warriors against the Knights. 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
27: The Weekend Hangover.
0: I didn't drink in the week. Actually, no, I did. I had a drink in Invercargill.
1: Well, I did. That was the wrong sting. Anyway. Getting the show back on track.
0: Please.
1: The water cooler. So I just want to bring up a couple of topics that
0: Thank
1: have been
0: you,
1: on my mind. Mark Stafford, yours please. Cricket Australia is privatising the Big Bash amid challenges from Cricket New South Wales and Cricket Queensland. It'll be hard for rusted-on fans to adapt to this new Indian... Basically, it's the Indian Premier League 2.0, let's be honest here. Indian Premier League is spreading across the globe.
0: Is it Indian ownership?
1: Well, they're selling the rights to the Renegades, and I think the rights to some other teams as well, potentially. And they're playing the first game of the Big Bash this year in India.
0: Oh, I don't know about that.
1: It's an interesting time for cricket.
0: I'll tell you what, the global nature of sport is changing so much. You know, the All Blacks play South Africa and America. Like, people 20 years ago would have just gone, what the actual? What are you doing? It's just changing so much.
1: Yeah. I mean, we're going to see the same transition in New Zealand 20 in the next couple of years. The 100 Indian money has been invested in that, and the locals haven't taken to it. And the 100 basically has been propping up cricket, English cricket, the county scene over there.
0: Have the England fans not got onto the 100?
1: Well, they did, but then because of the Indian investment in it, it's dwindled quite some.
0: Now, explain that to me, Jacob, because you're a Premier League guy. Isn't most of those teams foreign owned?
1: Yeah, they are, for the most part.
0: And that hasn't dwindled English.
1: No, it hasn't. I mean, it's always a talking point when there's foreign money invested in the league. You know, how's your owner going to go? Chelsea have... owned by Americans at this point and not going too great the last few years. But when Abramovich came on board, the Russian money came on, we adapted to it as Chelsea fans. We didn't have a choice, right? I just feel like it's so ingrained in culture in England as football. It's slightly different with cricket.
0: So Big Bash hasn't got the history of a Premier League, has it?
1: No.
0: I'm just wondering, like, if Super Rugby fully privatised, mark my words, it will be very soon. But if they became the Wellington Knight Riders, you know, Dunedin something, Bangalore, whatever, I could see that the appeal might drop off a little bit. It's the name change.
1: Yeah.
0: Leave the names.
1: I don't think they'll be named Northern Districts, Wellington Cricket.
0: No.
1: They won't be named the Firebirds, you know.
0: No.
1: You know, that's part of private ownership, is putting your own thing on it, your own spin on it, right?
0: Mm.
1: Whether you like it or not. But
0: Dunedin has to be the Castle Rockets because of Lanark Castle. The Otago Castle Rockets. I've got Lanark Castle. Make it happen, Millsy.
1: Do you reckon Millsy will invest in the NZ20? You know, there's a number of overseas investors, but maybe they'll look closer to home. A couple of people. Anyway, question that popped up on a quiz that I did last week, Steph. Who holds the record for most wides in their ODI career? And the options are Mitchell Johnson, Lasith Malinga, James Anderson, or Waka Yunus.
0: Not James Anderson.
1: Nah.
0: Too good.
1: Hold him out too.
0: Waka Yunus, not enough games.
1: Mm.
0: Who have I got left?
1: You've got Mitchell Johnson and Lasith Malinga.
0: Or they both can bowl a wide.
1: They both could, yes.
0: Well, for a very stupid reason, I'm going to go Malinga the slinger, because how can you just bowl consistently with an action like that?
1: Yeah, the answer was Malinga. 226 games played, 298 wides.
0: That's not bad. That's just over one a game.
1: Yeah, I mean,
0: that's not bad.
1: But I guess Mitchell Johnson. That was my guess. But I did think Lasith Malinga and Mitchell Johnson, the two.
0: What about games played? Johnson and Malinga?
1: Johnson played 153 ODIs.
0: And how many did Malinga?
1: 226 wides. 226 games for Malinga, coincidentally, and 298 wides.
0: So wides per game is Mitchell Johnson by the sounds of that maths. Would that be right?
1: Roughly? Be close, yeah, roughly, yeah. Yeah, roughly speaking.
0: Mm.
1: But I just thought it was an interesting one. But my thought exercise that we teased before the break.
0: I've got one for you too.
1: Okay.
0: But you go first.
1: I want you to build a spine. So I want 1, 6, 7, 9, and 13. The modern day spine probably includes the 13.
0: Yeah.
1: So this is rugby league speaking. Out of the teams remaining in the NRL. So you've got the Panthers, Dolphins, Warriors, Roosters, Knights, and the Sharks. And I can give you your fullback options too if you'd like.
0: Fullback options are?
1: Dylan Edwards, Hamiso Tabuai-Fido. Okay, I'll give you a chance, Nicol Klokstad, all Tane to a pick.
0: Neither.
1: He doesn't really. Okay, neither are playing in this team. Kalen Ponga, James Tedesco, or William Kennedy.
0: They are elite.
1: So I'm saying Kennedy's ruled out too.
0: Yeah.
1: So it's really between Ponga, Tedesco and Edwards.
0: Yes,
1: and maybe Hamiso.
0: Yeah, I'm between Ponga and Edwards. Oh, do I want flash or do I want solid? Look, for me, playing for my life, I'm going to get my flash elsewhere. I'm going Dylan Edwards.
1: The workhorse at the back.
0: Yep.
1: Yeah, go on.
0: Mr. Reliable.
1: All right, 6. You've got a few options for the Panthers. Let's rule them all out. You're not picking them. Cody Nikorima. Chanel Harris-Tavida, Hugo Savala, current player, you probably say DCE most of the season at 5'8 there. Fletcher Sharp for the Knights, Braden Trindle for the Sharks.
0: It's Chanel or Sharp for me.
1: You reckon? Okay. CHT, I'll pencil him in.
0: Yep.
1: All right. Halfback.
0: Nathan.
1: Yeah, okay. Nathan Cleary. And then

0: mean, I was going to say Aaron Clark as well. I was going to pencil him.
1: Nine.
0: Clark. And then number nine at hooker for the Panthers, Mitch Kenny.
1: Nah.
0: Dolphins, Jeremy Marshall King.
1: Good player.
0: Warriors, Wade Egan. Roosters, Rhys Robson. Knights, Phoenix Crossland. And Sharks, Blake Brayley.
1: Oh, it's Wade.
0: Wade Egan.
1: Well, Michael Ennis isn't there, so it has to be Wade Egan. No, Royce Simmons.
0: Blake Brayley played in a couple of Origin games in his career so far. Good player.
1: And I think Wade's going to be hooker, Dally M hooker of the year.
0: Mm. It is interesting, though, that you wouldn't really say, well, obviously, Queensland hooker, Harry Grant, name escaped me for a second there, and New South Wales, Blake Brayley, Rhys Robson, you know, a couple of options there as well. So you've gone Dylan Edwards, CHT, Nathan Cleary, Wade Egan and Aaron Clark.
1: It's probably too many Warriors.
0: Warriors theme there.
1: But I think in all honesty, maybe Chanel not, but... I'll do. That'll do.
0: Yeah, lock it in. Lock it in, Eddie.
1: Now, you like the NFL.
0: Yes.
1: Can I exercise your brain, or do I have to take a break?
0: I have to take a break. After that, maybe.
1: Okay, after that.
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11: I'm going to test your brain after two because I just don't feel like I've got long enough for this little segment, Jacob.
12: Okay, sure.
11: And just the Warrior-holic just keeps giving me broadcastable stuff, you great man, Zane. Jackson Ford versus Frizzell for the season. Jackson Ford, 15 games, 4 tries. Frizzell, 22 games, 2 tries. Total tackles from less games. Jackson Ford, 586. Frizzell, 512. More tackles, less games. Total run meters, 2,300 versus 1,900. More metres, less games. Post-contact metres, 959 versus 400. Less tackles. Oh, sorry, less games. More post-contact metres. Average tackles, 39 versus 23. Average run metres, 154 versus 72. And average post-contact metres, 64 versus 18. Oh, Jackson Ford. He's not there.
12: Does it say the minutes played, though?
11: It's just got number of games.
12: Because Tyson Frizzell's come off the bench a few times for the Knights, and Jackson Ford's played 80 minutes, you know, every now and again.
11: Mm.
12: So, yeah.
11: Average output of the middles.

0: I'll go to that later. We've got them. We've got the Knights on toast.
1: Don't come, Knights.
0: We are mushrooms. No point, you mate. Are toast. Gone! Night, night, Knights. Back in a minute.
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0: Just gone 2 o'clock. Savannah's turned up to work 2 hours late.
1: About bloody time.
0: Yeah, just poor old Jacobson.
2: Someone has to keep the lights on of these great NRL shows around here.
0: Oh, it's too many of them.
2: You can never have too much NRL, especially during final season. Shout out the finals countdown. 6-7 tonight. 6-7,
1: interesting,
2: I mean.
1: The millennial in the booth. Yeah.
0: See, I didn't even pick that up.
1: It's jeepers. The action came with it too, Steph.
0: Knowledge test, okay?
1: Yes, go on.
0: I want you to list for me the five countries, not including United States of America.
1: Yeah.
0: The five countries that have provided the most NFL players in history.
1: The five countries? Yeah. NFL, National Football League. Well, America?
0: No, not counting America.
1: Oh, not counting
0: So America's number one.
1: Okay. This is like so the Dominican country, Republic?
0: Dominican Republic is not in the top five.
1: Oh, okay. Is it on the list, though?
0: I've only got the top five.
1: Okay.
0: So the
1: Mexico?
0: Most... Mexico's not on the list.
1: Australia?
0: Not on the list.
1: Canada?
0: Thank you. Number one. Wow. Behind America. 138 Canadians have played in the NFL.
1: Okay. It's got to be South American countries next. No.
0: Nope.
1: Germany?
0: That's the next one.
1: Okay.
0: 88 Germans have played the NFL.
1: Who would have thought?
0: I know. So you got Canada, 138. Germany, 88. And then we've got 46, 43, 40.
1: Oh. I mean, there might be a few New York players that identify as Italian. Italy?
0: No.
1: Okay.
0: Identify as Italian.
1: I don't know. England?
0: United Kingdom is next on the list.
1: Oh, okay.
0: 46. Amazing.
1: Yeah. I mean, I wonder if the Pacific Islands on there.
0: Oh, that's an interesting question.
1: Samoa?
0: No. So, an island nation is one of them.
1: Okay.
0: Probably all wide receivers.
1: An island nation? Like the in the Pacific
0: no.
1: Islands?
0: No.
1: Okay, Jamaica?
0: There you go. That's the next on the list. And the last one. What position? They could play anything. They are athletes.
1: All right. An African country, I'm guessing.
0: Yes.
1: Could be literally any African
0: country.
1: No,
0: I think...

0: you're going to get it in one. I think you're going to get it in one.
1: Nigeria.
0: Yes.
1: Really?
0: See, I backed you and I got you.
1: That's so random.
0: I backed you and I got you. Nigeria 40. And the reason I fell on that, I was just Googling, going all the way back to Simon from Japan's call about South African rugby's their number one sport and they don't lose players to rugby league and all of that. So I Googled how many South Africans have played in the NRL. And the answer was two. And one of them was Australian born to a South African parents. So one player, South African born, has played rugby league, and that was 1998 to 2003. And the Perth Bears are currently scouting a Blue Bulls winger, former Blue Bulls winger, who's played rugby league for the South African national team, who are called the Rhinos.
1: Can I just say, they should rethink their name, the Blue Bulls, because it sounds like something else. They need to rethink that. That's all I got to say. Isn't it the Vodacom, like, Bulls or something?
0: They have always been the Blue Bulls.
1: They should rethink that, though. That's all I'm saying.
0: No, it just increases the anticipation.
1: Oh, Jesus. They're just waiting on tender hooks.
0: And they're just always letting their fans down.
1: Yeah.
0: You think you're going to have a great game and it just doesn't come to fruition.
1: But yeah, it's an untapped market for sure. Like, I know Volandis wants to expand the game of NRL to the nations that don't have the great game of rugby league. Mm. But South Africa, I mean, they could see a team in the next, 20 years? I could see that happen.
0: Probably. It's your year, Warriors. It's just a matter of when, though, says Ken. Aren't the Canes getting Corey Callow? They might be. I don't turn my mind to Super Rugby until NPC's finished. I know a lot of people are invested in it, but like, God bless you, Michael and Wellington. You said, what did I think of the Super Rugby draw? To be honest, I haven't looked. I'm not that interested yet. I'm only good at focusing on one thing at a time, and that's the NPC.
1: Man.
0: And that's Manawatu Waikato this weekend.
1: Some would say you focus on the NPC during Super Rugby.
0: Mm. They won't be named the Chiefs. Cheers from Gopher. When did they stop chasing the kickoff in the NFL? It has changed, hasn't it? You're not allowed those monster collisions anymore.
1: Yeah, 2024, I think it was, Josh. Could see the same thing happen in the NRL as well. The old back fence Nathan Brown move could be a thing of the past.

0: see our triathlete chat. Steffi, well, listening to all the sugar and carbs these triathletes have to take in and the weight they lose blows my mind. As an aside, Angus Young, the diminutive guitarist for AC/DC, would drink a ton of tea before a show. He would lose 5 kilos in sweat during the show and halfway through and at the end is on an oxygen tank. Sometimes I complain when I have to get up off the couch. Mikey, don't get off the couch, Mikey. Simple. Stay there. Be a sloth, like me. Steph, has anyone heard from Webster this week? Is he feeling the heat? Maybe Dallin wants to stay injured rather than get steamrolled by Greg Marjou. Webby's been off. I've heard from Webby this week. He said we're going the scenic route via Newcastle.
1: Yeah, and then a home game against the Panthers the week after.
0: Mm.
1: But interesting fact, he was part of that 2021 Panthers team that lost their first elimination game after finishing in the top four. Mm. Top two, sorry, and had a home game. Got a second chance, went on to win the grand final that year.
0: Brett's texting.
1: So there you go.
0: Thanks for that. That was good stuff. That's really good stuff. After Hanabury's chat, Brett, of course he texts in. Super talented athlete, very intelligent and so consistent across the three disciplines. I think Jack Moody is racing the men's for us. Nudge, nudge, wink, wink, Jacob.
1: Oh, you're telling me to get him on.
0: That's what he's
1: Jack
0: doing.
1: Jack Moody. Okay, I'll add that to the list, Brett.
0: Do you know when the next All Blacks squad is announced? My answer is no.
1: I'd say it's somewhere between today's date.
0: Between now and Christmas.
1: And the 17th of October when the Wallabies All Blacks play each other.
0: Yeah. Savannah, you've only just turned up to work. Could you find out when the next All Black team's being named, please?
2: Yeah, like Jacob said, somewhere between now and October.
0: Okay.
1: Good move.
0: Okay. I'm all over the shop. I need to recenter myself. Let's do some netball.
3: Afternoons with
0: Steffi. Silver Ferns squad has been named, and there's one name in particular that everyone's pretty much universally celebrating, and it's young defender Laura Barmer, who is part of the Canterbury Tactics setup. And so we've got one of the coaching staff out of there, a friend of the show, Hoochie Tahuringa Selby Rickett, yep, joins us. You must have been delighted for one of your young charges to get the call up.
4: Yeah, very much so. I didn't even know the team was getting named. And so when the list came up on my Facebook feed and I saw her name number one, I was very, yeah, not surprised, I won't say that, but very happy for her and, yeah, thoroughly deserved. So really exciting.
0: So we get to watch her on the court. You get to work with her day in and day out. Yes. Her rate of improvement, talk to us about that.
4: Oh, she just works so hard in all aspects of her life. I think, you know, she's a med student as well, and she does both. And she just has that work hard mentality, always wanting to learn. Like, she is such a sponge that I'm not surprised her rate of improvement, because that's all she wants to do is learn, and she listens, and she kind of like anything you say, she'll give a go, really. She's always coming from a place of, oh, yeah, I'll try it, or yes. And so she was awesome to work with this year. So, yeah, I'm not surprised, and I know she's got to get even better.
0: Mm. What's her strengths, Tahuringa?
4: Oh, she has many, and what we kind of try to work on with someone like Laura, who is tall and rangy, is to be tall and rangy.
0: Mm.
4: So just because you're playing goal defence and you may play against a goal attack that might be, you know, nippier, faster, not necessarily, but faster,

0: and don't kind of change your strengths or your styles to fit someone else. And so that was what we really worked on with her. Be big, head up, know where the ball is, use your arms, go for the ball in flight. And she's also got a really good jump on her. And so just making the most of her kind of assets that she already has.
1: With regards to Laura, and maybe even all the modern players, when you first started playing netball a couple of years ago, you sort of didn't have swing positions, and we see the likes of Maddie Gordon can play all three midcourts.
0: Yeah.
1: We see Karen in the circle, in the midcourt. How important is that for our young players to be, I don't know, a little bit more diverse and not just wear one bib, do you think, in the modern game?
0: Yeah, it seems to be like that. I mean, I think the good thing about it, because you do want them to be able to nail a position, right? You need to know the key attributes of that position and what your job is, instead of doing, you know, half pie jobs of every position. But I think the important thing, and what we kind of stress at the Texas this year, is that you can't just be a defender and not have a good attacking kind of strength as well. You know, if you're going to turn the ball over, you're going to have to know how to bring it out as well. Same with attackers. Can do all the attacking work, but you need to be able to defend.
1: Mm, mm.
0: And if you can really work on those skills, the kind of opposite to your position, that's when the kind of game opens up for you and becomes easier. And then you're able to swing because you've kind of learnt. Do you know what I mean? You kind of understand the basics of defending and attacking. And so it's so important, not necessarily to be able to swing to wing defeat, you know, swing around, but to be able to nail both sides of the kind of court, if you get what I mean.
1: Yeah,
0: because as you see, we have a lot of sometimes defenders who struggle to bring the ball out, and they panic, and you can see it on their face. And so, really nailing that and being able to have that strength as well is we just talked about a big thing.
1: Yeah, because that's one area I've seen the likes of Grace Weckey. Like, you own that third of the court. It's only a third, but it's quite hard to force a defensive mindset onto someone who their whole career has been out and out attack. And then you don't go to sleep when the ball's making its way out of your third, do you? And same with the defenders. They've got to have an attacking mindset.
0: Yes, and it's like, we probably more work on it with the shooters being on defense. You turn that ball over, you've got to do everything you can to get it back again. And ask any defender, if they have an attacker that's really good at defense, it kills us. I remember, oh no, because you do the defense and then you've got to work extra hard on bringing it out. Meanwhile, you have an attacker stuck to your hip. It just tires you out more. And so that kind of aspect, and we're still working on that, or we did last year with Laura as well, was having that confidence that she has on D, also on attack, and she improved a lot in that part as well.
1: Are the young women that are coming into your programs open to all of that, about being more versatile?
0: Yeah, they are. This is the thing. We had, probably the opposite of what I said, we had a lot of experience in 2025, and then we kind of flipped it.
1: Yeah.
0: And didn't have much. And so it was really interesting, because I'm one like that too. Like, instead, when someone gives you something new, you try to think of ways that why it wouldn't work. Unfortunately, because you've played so long, that doesn't work. Well, this does, and you don't have that kind of openness sometimes. I was a bit like that. And so having this, I was like, this ain't going to work. But you just never know. And so our girls this year were the opposite. Like, literally, me and Donna could say something outrageous, like, I'll do a line out at the base, you know what I mean? And they'll probably go, okay, and give it a go. Because they just... Not don't know any better, but they just don't care, and they give whatever you say a go, which was really fun for us this year. And Laura's one of those people. You tell her you do something, she'll do anything. And would smile about it too.
1: Do you feel like there's room for a little bit more innovation in the game of netball? Because it is quite a traditional sport, and we've seen super shot and stuff like that, but that's still just a shot, but from further.
0: Yeah.
1: Is there room for it to be a little bit more innovative?
0: It probably is. I don't know when, I don't know how. I mean, I guess you could shoot from outside the circle, or your centres can start putting shots. I'm not sure where it comes from, but there probably is. I don't know how, I don't know why, but to be honest, like, I love the innovation, but I also love basics done well. And sometimes when we put too much, I wouldn't say crazy stuff in it. Basics go away, turn fully, look down the court. I don't know if you noticed that, but a lot of our players turn sideways and look sideways. Like, just little things, you know what I mean? And that opens up intercepts. So I'm all for innovation, but then also really nailing the basic skills, literally run, stop, jump, turn, look down.

0: Sight your shooters, all that kind of thing. And when you can nail that, then you can see that that kind of beautiful netball comeback, crisp passing, speed, and all that kind of thing. But I am open. Yeah, we've got to be to new ideas.
1: But one of the things I really enjoyed this year, and it wasn't for long, was like maybe three or four possessions, and the Mystics put Petter at goal attack, and they put Phoenix at goal attack just for two or three possessions, just to shake things up. And the crowd love that stuff. They love that stuff.
0: I know they go crazy in the Mystics. Oh, so brave to do that kind of thing. I think Donna and I would have a heart attack if we put a Laura down there shooting or Ashley into the goal. But they have, and you can see Petter and Phoenix, I've both played there before, and you can see that in them. Petter, she in and out, all the way under the hoop. Meanwhile, we're screaming, get around. But yeah, it is fun. And those players, though, are, as you know, very experienced.

0: See you later.
1: Afternoons on Sport Nation.
2: Yeah, Hoochie Selby Rickett. She's a great woman, very good coach, very cerebral netball brain, that young woman. And her alongside Donna Lofhagen, I can see futures for them on the international stage at some stage. We've got some wonderful developing coaches who have been, they've been biffed some challenges in the last year or two, and another one next year. But all that will do is hone their skills for their future. And we're well served with our coaches at the Premiership level. Good to catch up with her. And as I say, Laura Barmer, big congrats to her. We are approaching 20 past two. We're going to catch up with someone from the other show next. Is that the plan? That might be the plan.
3: It is the plan. And it's an interesting host duo.
2: It is.
3: A couple of people that you've either not heard from before on Sport Nation or in a podcast capacity, and someone that's been gallivanting the Republic. His big return to the airwaves coming up after 3 p.m. today.
2: Yeah, lashes straight out of the Republic into a radio studio. He's going to have to hold his tongue. But we were chatting to him this morning before the show, weren't we? And just some of the experiences he had with the safaris and his initial car trip from the airport when they arrived –

0: by Pip Morris, who's a wonderful talent as well, knows her sport, huge Penrith Panthers fan. I try not to hold that against her, but it doesn't work. I will hold it against her. So one of those two will be in studio with me next.
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2: The Premier League is back, which means the sleep schedule is in trouble and the football chat is about to get loud. 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
0: 2:24, and after saying I'd get Pip Morris or Sam Lashes Casey in studio after that break, the two inexperienced, they've sent the safe hands of Finn Balls, Finn Bassimo, Finn James, Finn Fantastic, the King of Testosterone, Finn James.
16: Jeez. Far out.
17: Jeez.
16: What an intro.
17: That was, I've never had one of those before.
16: Is this what you do for all your guests? Just G them up before you get talking to them? Because damn, it makes you feel
17: He's
16: good.
17: He's never called someone the king of testosterone.
16: No, see, that there is extraordinary stuff.

0: But yeah, you didn't get Purple Lash, you just got the next best thing.
1: No, the best thing is Finbles.
0: There you go.
1: Whacking away in the shoes. Is that what Millsy says?
0: Millsy loves it. Whacking away there on the buttons in the corner. He loves saying that. Jeez.
1: So he's decided to have a sleep in?
0: Yeah, no. He hasn't decided. We've decided to give him a sleep in. We thought it'd be, he's done his hard yards. He'll be back on the show tomorrow.
1: Peak, wasn't he?
0: Well, getting up at 3 a.m., it's even earlier than Scotty and Izzy. Yeah. So I actually felt kind of bad for the bloke. But then I remembered that he's just up there making millions of dollars with the Edinburgh Castle Rockers. So at the end of the day, I actually don't care.
1: I'll tell you what, they're not making millions of dollars in merch sales.
0: Why not?
1: I've had an order in since the team was first named. I've had no
0: And you still haven't got it?
1: Nothing.
0: Jeez, you should actually hit him up about that. He is the CEO.
1: I cannot wait for him to return, and he better have a polo or a cap or a box or something for me.
0: Bring your boxing gloves, Steph.
1: Yeah.
0: I reckon.
1: Yeah.
0: How good.
2: You'd take a box off him.
1: I'd take
2: a Castle Rockers branded box.
1: As long as it's signed by KD Mills.
0: He'd probably wear it. He'd probably just wear it to work for the fun of it.
1: Yeah. Dude. King Dong Mills.
0: KD Mills, eh?
1: That's him.
0: All right.
1: That's him.
2: What's on their show?
1: Finbles. What's on your show?
0: Ah, geez. What's not on the show?
1: Okay. I'll turn my mic off and sit back.
0: Nah, Matt Fisher out of the Black Caps. Alex Chapman actually jumped in for that as well alongside Lashes. That's on the show. One of the newest centrally contracted players for the Black Caps. He's rapid, Steph.
1: Oh, he is rapid.
0: He's rapid. He's been struggling with a bit of injury, but he seems relatively healthy, ready to go for the big summer of cricket ahead for him. So he was in studio earlier on. I'll give you the tip.
1: I saw him.
0: Yeah, you would have saw him. Good dude. Great chat. So we're catching up with him just after 4. We're going behind enemy lines. For the Warriors versus Knights game.
1: You're catching going up into with, the Knights,
0: We're really? Going into the Knights. Phoenix Crosland, the number 9, the hooker, the Kiwi. The Kiwi. He's on the show as well as Matty Russell out of Fox Sport. Just talk about the last two games in the elimination finals this weekend. And Lashes and Pitt will have to put their brains together.

0: And
1: that's exactly what I've done.
0: And that's what you're on this planet to do, Fumbles.
1: Absolutely.
0: Can I just ask you quickly?
1: Yeah, of course.
0: NBL starting this weekend.
1: It is.
0: I think I recall you saying a few weeks ago when we were announcing some signings that you were really excited for this Breakers team.
1: I am really excited for this Breakers
0: team.
1: So
0: it's still, the excitement level's still good? Pre-season's been okay?
1: Yeah, we've looked good in pre-season, bar a couple of injuries. Big news out today, Josiah Jordan-James, he's out.

0: Zaire Jordan James, but the league's in a good place. I think the Breakers have definitely elevated from last season, and we only missed out on the six by a couple wins last year and some dumb wins last year as well. But no, I think second year with the new regime, I think they're in for a good season. Looking forward to seeing what they can produce.
1: Who are the main dogs in the draw? Who are the
0: entire competition?
1: Yeah.
0: Oh, Melbourne United will go in as favourites. They have Cole Anthony, former NBA player.

0: Australia for the other Aussie teams?
1: Yeah, quite a few. Tyrell Harrison over with Brisbane, Sam Warnenberg, Shalia with Melbourne, Walter Brown with Cairns. There's probably a few more off the top of my head. Flynn Cameron with Adelaide. Yeah, there is a few Kiwis over there. Is that Piero's boy? Yep, Piero's boy.
0: Nice.
1: On the Fast Break podcast yesterday, if you want to listen.
0: Piero was?
1: Nah, Flynn.
0: Flynn was?
1: His son.
0: How does he go as talent?
1: 32 minutes, Steph.
0: Oh, wow.
1: Great talent.
0: And he was awesome.
1: He was very, very good.
0: Name of the podcast and where we can find it, Finballs.
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0: See, you're a gun, Finn.
1: Oh, Steph, you're a gun.
0: You're just a gun. And that's why it's so slick, the 3-6, because old Finball's whacking away on the buttons in the background.
1: I need to get out of here.
0: Makes it seamless. We will have a break and we'll be back with What If Wednesday.
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Sporting hypothetical time on a Wednesday afternoon. Tune in, Mikey. Here's the question of the day. If Jackson Ford and Tanner Boyd didn't suffer long-term injuries during the 2026 season, what would it look like for the Warriors? Hypothetically. Let's just say it's the whole season, one New Zealand Warriors completely fit and healthy. First, we have to remove the injury to Tanner Boyd, and instead of being sidelined early in the season, he remains the Warriors' starting halfback, giving them a settled organiser, a strong kicking game, don't forget that, and another genuine running threat. Tanner Boyd controlled the side. Luke Metcalf would not have had a starting position. Instead, he would remain as a cover option, as he was at the beginning of the season. From the interchange, Metcalf could cover the halves, fullback, or even the outside back, such is his pace, while also providing plenty of attacking impact against tiring defences. Now let's add in Jackson Ford. Before his injury, Jacko was leading the Dally M leaderboard and produced outstanding performances week after week after week. Keeping him on the field would give the Warriors a high-minute forward who could carry the ball, defend relentlessly, and maintain the team's intensity through the middle. Eddie Iremia Toyava would also retain his place in the team, taking the position previously occupied by Marata Niokore. That would give the Warriors a powerful, mobile and flexible forward pack with plenty of defensive strength and attacking variety. And then there's Leka. Leka the Wrecker. After his breakout performance at centre against the Panthers in round 23, Halasima showed that he could become a genuine attacking weapon. He brought power, speed, tackle breaks, offloads, eyes, the whole package. In real life, Halasima was later injured during the warm-up for a Warriors final match against the Dolphins. As we saw in this alternate scenario, that injury never happens because they stay fully fit all year, which allows them to remain available for the finals and carry his momentum into the biggest matches of the season. A fully fit Halasima would give the Warriors a powerful centre capable of winning

0: in collisions, carrying the ball out of trouble and attracting multiple defenders. This version of the Warriors would have had threats everywhere. Boyd organising the attack, Harris DeVita providing his creativity and big defence, Ford controlling the middle, Halasima creating momentum, and Metcalf waiting on the bench, ready to zip-zip as an impact player. Instead of constantly reshuffling their combinations as they've had to do through injuries, the Warriors would enter the finals with a settled spine, a powerful pack, and genuine attacking options across the field. So to the prediction, still a top two finish, a serious chance of reaching the grand final, and potentially one of the most complete teams in the competition. Ford would remain a Dally M contender. Boyd could establish himself among the leading halfbacks. And Halasima could emerge as one of the season's breakout stars. In short, a fully fit Warriors squad would not just be competitive, they could be the premiership threat. And they still are, despite the injuries. Up the wires. Texts. No mention of Roger Tuivasa-Sheckstaffy, especially with our centre woes. Damo. Oh, in my What If Wednesday.
1: Yeah, we assumed that Lekker took the position of RTS as left centre because he kind of is the heir apparent, I suppose. I mean, you could also make the case, would Alofeana Kamparera be in the team if Roger Tuivasa-Sheck was still healthy as well?
0: Oh, elite. The rise from Chris, the Warriors' biggest loss is RTS, is defence and attack from centre. Cheers, Chris. Good points. Good points. Ken in Christchurch. Staffy, I don't want to intrude on your show, but... Is this for reading? Yep, but I had my fifth surgery yesterday for skin cancer. Can I implore your listeners that if they have never had a head-to-toe skin check, then do yourself and your family a huge favour and get one. It could literally save your life. Cheers, Ken in Christchurch. Ken, all the best, champion. Five. We're with you, Ken in Christchurch. Josh in the West Coast, third year in for Super Rugby Fantasy next season. I am hoping they limit trades and decrease salary caps. Agreed. It needs to be challenging. Agreed. At the moment, it's set up for newbies. Agreed. It's got to be harder, and it's harder for everyone. Mikey, Staffy on Super Rugby, style of play and the way the Saffers play. Remember the conversation you're having, as I have a hot take on this tomorrow, Mikey. Hot take from Mikey. Inbound tomorrow. Brent, Waikato 12 and under, and I'm going to take a multi. Tasman, Waikato, Warriors, Taranaki, and Hawke's Bay. No Manawatu in capital letters. Good luck to you, Brent. It doesn't hurt me. It hurts you.
1: There's just no need for that.
0: No. Hi, team. The first three Africa tests, we played two blindside flankers and it didn't work. We were missing the genuine fetcher, disruptive pressure on breakdown. That was highlighted further with Ethan Blackadder in the USA. It's part of how we play the game. It needs to be continued. No fetcher for PJ. He likes sixes.
1: No, I think he's saying he doesn't want sixes. He doesn't want Jacobson and Simon Parker.
0: This was
1: Jacobson.
0: Highlighted further with Ethan Blackadder. It's part of how we play the game. It needs to be continued.
1: He wants Blackadder, doesn't he?
0: I want Blackadder to be continued. Mm. So do I. Okay, now I'm with you. Thank you, Jacob.
1: Yeah, I mean, it's an interesting one. They want lightning fast ball, as we learned a couple of weeks ago.
0: LFB. Or LQB.
1: Or lightning quick ball, LQB. And they're going to get that. I mean, Malcolm Marks, World Rugby Player of the Year for 2025, and probably, well, he's my vote for World Rugby Player of the Year for 2026 as well. He was so dominant over the ruck at his jack lean, and I think there was a stat in Test 2 that the All Blacks didn't have one contestable jackal throughout the entire.

0: massive room for improvement. I don't know what goes down to that and like why that stat existed. Mm. Because it felt, you know, our players are pretty underrated in that regard. Like, you'd think Adi Savea gets over the ball really well. Will Jordan, underrated skill of his as well.
1: Very good skill of his, well pointed out. I just looked up Malcolm Marks. He's 32. He's probably got, he's got another World Cup on him. He could even go to 36. He's like granite, eh? He's like, he's not human. It's like he's been made. He's been carved.
0: Mm.
1: He needs to be like in a James Bond film as the villain or something.
0: Yeah.
1: Because I think James Bond would lose.
0: I don't know. He's gone up against some pretty formidable foes. What about Jesse Creel? If you're talking about man built from marble, Jesse Creel was like the ideal man. If you're like, that guy's like a Greek god, Hercules or something.
1: He's like Sonny Bill Williams was. Same physique, yeah. Hey? Just
0: I don't know. I feel like Jesse Creel's even next level on Sonny Bill.
1: Do you?
0: Yeah. He's got shoulders for shoulders, you know?
1: It's incredible, really. When I was saying only one South African has played in the NRL, it is correct. But someone just said to me, Google Tom van Vollenhoven. So I did. Tom was born in Orange Free State in South Africa. Sadly, not with us anymore. Have a listen to this, Jacob. Played rugby union for Northern Transvaal and Northern Rhodesia, scored a hat-trick for the Springboks against the British Irish Lions, and then toured Australasia the following year with the Springboks, and then he switched and he went to the UK and played rugby league professionally. He was brought into the St Helens team for his scoring prowess, and they were a side, St Helens in those days were a side that was forward-dominated, so they just wanted a little bit of pace out wide. He played 409 games for St Helens, and he scored 392 tries. Can you dig that?
0: Yeah, I can dig that.
1: He played from 57 to 68 for St Helens, 7 tests for the Springboks, 409 games for St Helens, 392 tries. I always say I come into the studio every day and I want to learn something.
0: Yeah.
1: The person that texts through Google, that fella, it's quite remarkable. His final St Helens match was against Hull in 68, and his final game of rugby league was guesting for Great Britain in a trial match in the 68 World Cup. Many former players would testify that rugby league was a brutal and vicious game in the 50s and 60s. The game was not as sanitised as it is in the Super League era. It was brutal. And he sadly passed away aged 82 in October 2017 when he had returned to South Africa. Tom van Vollenhoven, what a legend. Thank you for the text. I'm just trying to find that person so I can credit them. Farmer Will told me about van Vollenhoven.
0: How did Will find out about him, I wonder?
1: I'm wondering if Farmer Will was once a farmer in Rhodesia.
0: Yeah.
1: And now he's farming here on our fine dairy plains. It's an amazing stuff.
0: Yeah.
1: Surely this year's Blues side will be stacked with Harbour and Northland boys, eh? Cheers, Bronson. Hashtag Harbour. Hashtag NBC. No, Bronson. For the same reasons the All Blacks wasn't stacked with Hurricanes. Just because you're the best team and you're the best player doesn't mean you get the higher accolade. We've seen that. That's a New Zealand rugby pattern. How would a loose forward trio for the All

0: Yeah, I didn't, I'm pointing at the loose forwards now. Duplessis, okay, Kariffi, Braden Yosse and Brad Shields on the bench. Come at me, Springbokker. Come at me.
1: Tell you what, Brad Shields would go pretty well. Big body.
0: Oh, he's a... God, he's an evergreen. He's a fine wine. He just gets better and better. Excuse me. What?
1: I was just going to say, you know, Steph, we actually haven't mentioned the Warriors Awards night last night.
0: Should we take a break and do it after that?
1: We could do.
0: I want you to recite the award winners.
1: Can do. And also the mass exodus announced for the NRLW team for the Warriors.
0: That was alarming. So we'll take a break. Jacob will, I just think he'll have a sort of a musical theme, a little bit of a bass track, and he'll harmonise the Warriors Awards winners from last night. That's coming up next.
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7: Right, Jacob, you're off the hook. There's no top 20 countdown music to accompany your news because it's serious news. Who were the winners of last night, first of all?
8: Very serious news. This is a sports station and we take sport seriously. So on that sporting front, in the news department, I've just been handed the slip. James Fisher-Harris claimed the Simon Mannering medal. So he's like best player of the year for the Warriors. But Wade Egan and Aaron Clark weren't in the nominees for this award.
7: Remarkable.
8: Something to question there. Jacob Laban got Players' Player of the Year. I could run with that. It's fair enough.
7: It's the players' vote. That's the stuff we don't see.
8: Exactly right. Roger Tuivasa-Sheck got Clubman of the Year.
7: Nice.
8: Presumed for all the stuff he's been doing behind the scenes. Eddie Urumea Toyava got Rookie of the Year. So, yeah, go with that one too. And Aaron Clark, People's Choice. Yep. So at least he got his name on the winners list. But also announced last night, a number of players that have been key parts of the NRLW team for the Warriors the last couple of years have been announced to they're leaving the club, not renewed for next year. Patricia Maliepo, Harata Butler, Capri Paiko, Jay Hurawai, who's a new signing as of this year, and

0: also leaving.
1: Where's she going?
0: Pass. She came over from Australia, so could
1: she
0: be going back.
1: She came from the Brumbies. She came from the Brumbies. She might be going to rugby union.
0: Yeah, so we've got no hooker. Capri and Jay both leaving. We'll have to recruit a halfback, hopefully one that's good at kicking, because kicking's let the Warriors down this year. And there's a lot to fix, but kicking goals and penalties could have got the Warriors over the line to make that top six, in my opinion.

0: Moving times, moving times. I just had a text saying I thought Tian Strauss and Ryan Tandy were South Africans who played in the NRL. Thanks, Wayne from Carmo. Tian Strauss is one that got under my guard because he played a season with Cronulla, I think, way back in the day. Ryan Tandy, I think, was Irish descent, not South African. I think he played International Rugby League for Ireland in the Bulldogs. I don't think he was South African. Approaching the end of the show, about a minute to go. I'm not here for a couple of weeks. I was always down to have a 2 weeks off from next week, but I've brought that forward by a couple of days with family situation. So for the next 2 days, we've got Jello and Mitch James. What a combo. I'm going to have to try and tune in and listen to some of that. Who's going to sit in the main seat, do you think?
1: Yeah, I don't know. Who should we get sitting in that main seat? Probably Jello, right?
0: Yeah, Jello.
2: He'll take the reins.
0: He gets the flex. He gets the flex. So I will return in, well, it's 2.5 weeks now, as I take a semi-enforced, but will enjoy a break away as well. I wish you all very well. I wish the Manawa 2 team all the very best. I wish the Warriors all the very best. But I do wish all of you fine folk out there a wonderful couple of weeks. And if your parents are still with you, give them a ring tonight. Give them a hug. You never know how long they're going to be with you. So ka kite, I'll catch you in a couple of weeks.
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5: Marbles.
6: Marbles. Come on, Legends. Marbles.
7: How many of these are bowlers, though? These are mostly batters, right?
8: Well, bowling's
7: can
8: a very
7: you be
8: tough,
7: a tough
8: thing
7: bowler?
8: To do.
7: No.
8: No, actually, yes, boys. It actually is, boys.

0: What they forgot and what they needed to be reminded of is we're the damn All Blacks. And you never, ever, ever underestimate an All Black team. We are the best rugby nation in the world, and we will continue to be the best rugby nation in the world. God bless the All Blacks.
1: Hang on. We've got to stay. Oh, it's on again. It's on again. Tim Stewart and Adam Blair. Here come the reinforcements. Now they've come from the bench as well.
2: The way inside now, they want us to surrender, us to surrender.
3: This is Millsy and Guy, but it's Pip and Lashes, as you can hear, in for the boys on Sport Nation, thanks to Kogan Mobile. And of course, Guy will be out because Out the Gate is back, so looking forward to tuning in to that as well and catching up with the boys. Good to be working with you, Lashes, and we've got plenty on the show today.
4: Certainly do, Philippa, looking forward to it. Action-packed 3 hours, and it's good to be back. Good to be back from the Rainbow Nation. Tour didn't quite go to plan, but that's okay. That's okay. I come back from South Africa even more confident of winning a Rugby World Cup next year, and all roads will point to that. But plenty to get through before 6 o'clock today, Pippin. As you say, talking a little bit of NRL, a little bit of cricket as well. Chappie and I actually caught up with newly centrally contracted Black Cap Matt Fisher, who they tell me bowls rockets. Talked to Millsy about him last night. I said, well, what do you know about this kid, Millsy? He said, bowls fast, arguably the fastest bowler in New Zealand. So we had a good chat to him, and we'll touch on the National Rugby League with Phoenix Crossland and Matty Russell as well. And big weekend in the NRL, which I know you're very, very excited for, Pip. And all the texts too on 8833. Can't wait to hear from all our loyal listeners. I've missed them. I must say I've missed them. Met a few of them actually over in South Africa, which was somewhat enjoyable. I do say somewhat. but no, plenty happening. And Finn has got a pyramid for us today. Pip, your first ever running or building attempt at the pyramid. So I look forward to seeing how you go there.

0: I'm not looking forward to it, I have to say. Someone's looking forward to you being back, though. They've given you a tip for you coming back, Lashes. Vintage Rose, the next at Matamata as well. So, look, your fans are already out in force.
1: Oh, I see that there on the text machine. A wee welcome back present. Vintage Rose, Matamata, the next. $3.80 on debut. Rightio, it'll get some of my hard earned then, I think. But something very, very exciting, which we will talk to actually after we get the headlines with Craig, is a new season of Out the Gate, shifting to Wednesdays. We can't wait for that one, Pip.
0: We certainly can, but yes, first, let's get the sport news headlines.
2: Sport news updates brought to you by Night and Day. Grab $2 sausages each Tuesday at Night and Day. Czech tennis star Jakub Mencik will defend his ASB Classic men's title in January. Mencik, who ranked 15 in the world, beat Argentinian Sebastian Baez in straight sets in the Auckland final at the start of this year. At 20, he became the youngest men's winner at the Classic since Juan Martin Del Potro, who was also 20 in 2009.
1: I think you mean Juan Martin Del Potro.
2: Juan Martin, that's what I said, right?
1: Oh, yeah, close enough then, Craigie.
2: All right, thanks, mate. I am happy to be coming back to the ASB Classic in January. I have great memories of Auckland after winning the title last year, Mencik says in a statement. The BNZ Breakers have had a massive injury blow just days out from the season opener for NBL 27, with import signing Josiah Jordan-James suffering a torn hamstring. The team says there is no timeline for James' return, but he will be reassessed in 4 to 6 weeks. The team has announced Kiwi guard Mojave King will be replacing James as an injury replacement player. The Breakers begin their season this Sunday as they host the Illawarra Hawks at Spark Arena, 5 p.m. tip-off. Sport news updates brought to you by Night and Day. Grab a $3 donut this September at Night and Day.
0: How good. So it makes you get one of those donuts. But yes, the Little Master is actually still in our studio right now. Hello to you guys.
3: Hey,
0: looking
3: Pip.
0: Forward to Out the Gate.
3: Yeah, very much so. Hello, Lashes. Great to have you back.
1: Good to be back.
3: Very much looking forward to hearing all your stories from the Republic.
1: Yeah.
3: Because I think there would have been a few on and off the park.
1: Most definitely.
3: But yeah, Out the Gate's back. I'm probably more excited about that, to be honest. It's been a few weeks off and obviously a few changes in terms of what content we will have. Addington Harness will be a big part of the evening. 8 races there, and then plenty of thoroughbred action, particularly across the ditch, obviously. The Caulfield Heath, Canterbury, where J-Mac has a couple of short-priced favourites that we might just get involved in. And Doomben, and then out west, Belmont. No doubt we'll have a little two-leg Sport Nation multi, so make sure you have a selection for us at some stage throughout the evening, Pip. I know Lashes often likes to head out west, or he did on Thursdays anyway, see what changes in that regard. But I know William Pike's got a couple of short-priced favourites out there as well, so could be a little multi put together there. There's $4,734 in the pot as we speak. Still plenty of time to get involved. I think it's going to close at about 5:30. If you can't remember how to do it, or this is your first time wanting to join the pot, or if this is your first time hearing about it, and you're like, do you know what, I might give that a crack, jump on your Betcha app, or download it if you don't already have it. Go on to Bet Social, which is under your More tab, and then search Out the Gate under Pots, and you will find the pot there. And it's pretty simple. Put as much or as little as you like into that. R18, do it responsibly, and we'll have a bit of fun along the way.
0: Yeah, get involved with that pot. How good's it to be back? I'm sure the banter will be good as well.
3: Yeah, it should be a hell of a laugh. No BP today. First day back and he's fallen crook, so that's devastating. Late change. Blake Stothart called up to the starting side. I just saw him as well, and you've never seen a bloke more fired up to be back on television than that guy. So it's going to be a lot of fun this evening. Hopefully we get a few winners along the way, and as I say, return a bit of cash come the end of the night.
0: Oh, I'm sure you boys will do a good job. Who's doing the fast fingers on the iPad?
3: I would imagine Blake. I think he's got a bit of practice doing that before, shall we say. And so I think he knows how to work the Betcha app in and out, so he'll be doing it.
0: Absolutely. Yeah. Well, it's been good to have you up here, Little Master.
3: It's been good to see you too. You're sounding like a consummate professional already. And look, when it comes to the pyramid, you really don't have anything to be embarrassed about, because I think we beat one this year? We
4: might maybe
3: have
4: one or two.
3: in the entire year. I think we might have built one or two. So
0: the bar's not too high then.
3: Yeah, don't worry if you don't manage to build one. They can tend to be fairly difficult from about seven onwards, especially when Finn's doing them. You have no idea what's about to come, so don't fret too much about that. Oh. And Lashes is here. He knows everything about everything.
1: Well, that's not quite true, but Pip and I will give it a good crack, that's for sure. Yeah, I'm quite confident. Okay. Finn was quoted out there in the office earlier today saying it is arguably the best ever pyramid put together.
3: What an utter load of bollocks.
4: Just got to set the bar really high, little master. You know me.
3: I do. Well, good luck to you both. Good to see you, and we'll chat to you at about 5:30, I think it is. Around the time that the pot closes.
1: Sounds good.
0: Sounds good. Thank you very much, Guy. Hopefully we've got a few winners for them too, Lashes. So
1: that we will, Pip.
0: We'll try to keep that up. But we've got the state of play coming up in a moment too.
1: We do. I don't know if Finn's got a sting for that.
5: The state of play.
1: What is the state of play, Philippa? What is going on out there in the world of sport? Anything ticking your fancy there? Obviously, I mean, all roads lead to the National Rugby League and some win-or-go-home matches this weekend.
0: Oh, yeah, I mean, that's got to be top of the table, right? And especially the Waz selling out Eden Park. I mean, after all that talk about it not being at Mount Smart and whether or not it goes to Eden Park, the fact that they sold it out within 10 minutes, I think, speaks volumes. And I was at the Warriors Awards last night, actually, and Cam George did put a little sneaky dig in there. We said Eden Park selling out within the old 10 minutes, but there is still Bledisloe tickets on sale in around 3 months' time was his exact words. So I think the club's pretty happy.
1: Oh, yeah, and rightly so. I mean, you know, scarcity creates want, and it's not often Warriors fans have been treated to home playoff games, so they snap them up. They'll need to be a hell of a lot better than they were last week, though. To go out in straight sets after finishing in the top two would be extremely disappointing for the club, so there is a lot of pressure on them to get a result on Sunday evening, and it'll be very interesting to see if they bounce back, because a lot of smart judges seem to think that the wheels potentially are starting to come off the Warriors in more ways than one, but they have 80 minutes to rectify that and make a prelim, so it will be very interesting. 50,000, a lot of pressure on them to go and get a result. And a Newcastle side, I'm looking forward to catching up with Phoenix Crosland, because you feel like those blokes are coming across the ditch and with nothing to lose at all, which makes for a dangerous recipe when it comes to winning games at footy.
0: It does, and you're right. I mean, they had no Jacob Saifidi for, 60 minutes of that game, and they still pushed the Waz right down to the
1: dying
0: minutes.
1: Were up 16-0.
0: Yeah,
1: and it went obviously away, but
0: 1 point.
1: Yeah.
0: So I'm surprised the price they're paying, to be fair. Like, I think the Waz should be favourites, but I think the price that the Knights are paying, a little bit overs for me. Are you going to the game?
1: No, not going to the game. As most listeners of this show know, I absolutely despise the Warriors. So they won't be getting my hard-earned to go through the gates, and I will be up the Novocastrians. However, I'm with you. I think there is a little bit of meat on the bone when it comes to that price of Newcastle. I thought, you know, when Dylan Brown went down, their season went down the drain, but the footy they're playing at the moment on the back of Kiwis fullback Kalen Ponga is just superb. They're a great side to watch. They're full of confidence, which again adds to the recipe of, you know, a dangerous concoction that the Warriors are going to have to face, because they have left a little bit to be desired in the last month of football, I would say, the Warriors. And I think even staunch Warriors fans can admit that. That's not me looking to put the boot in at all. I think that's just, you know, from where they were maybe mid-season to now the football they're playing at the moment has definitely dropped a little bit, and it's the wrong time of year for that to happen.
0: It is, and it doesn't help that they've had injuries galore, right? Even Leka in the warm-up doing his hamstring is not ideal, and then poor old Jackson Ford comes back and then picks up another injury too. So you're not making excuses, but they certainly aren't going into it full strength like they were 5 or 6 weeks ago either.
1: No, they're not. But, I mean, every team has injuries, you know, and it is how you deal with them, and all conditions, no exceptions, as Zen Foster used to say. And look, you look at the Dolphins, you know, they lost a State of Origin prop and Tom Flegler in the opening, you know, 5-10 minutes last week, and you just got to get through that. You know that's coming. It seems like just about every team apart from your Panthers get injuries.
0: Don't you jinx me. I'll be touching wood in a moment. Thank you very much.
1: But look,
0: excuse me, by the way, we had Isaiah Yeo injured.
1: Yeah,
0: he's come back, which Kenny was gone
1: there
0: all season. What are you talking about?
1: I think the Penrith Panthers are at the bottom of the ladder when it comes to most games missed this year in the National Rugby League through injuries by some distance as well. I think the Warriors sit about sixth on that ladder.
0: They must have good, you know, physios and stuff at my club.
1: Yeah, they must, and the rest. But, look, Jackson Ford, obviously, it's a nuisance missing him from the rotation, but they still have a great forward pack.
0: Yeah, they do.
1: And that's what needs to lay the platform there. I've got real question marks over their strike and their ability to really go with good teams and knock out footy where defences go up a few notches. But I think we saw that last week against the Dolphins. Dolphins were able to match them. I think the Dolphins averaged 5 metres more a set than the Warriors did. And then when the Dolphins finally got their fair share of possession, they were able to put the Warriors away. And that would be concerning for Andrew Webster and his coaching staff, I would believe. So if Newcastle, they don't need to dominate up front. They just need to get parity because they got plenty of strike. You know, Sharp, Bradman Best, Kalen Ponga, Gagai, all that sort of stuff. If they can get parity through the middle of the park, Eden Park, that is, it could be a very, very interesting 80 minutes for Warriors fans.
0: It could be, but I go back to that game where they beat Penrith, right? And they did the haka for the first time ever. And Andrew Webster actually said that was his proudest moment last night, was that haka, and even getting the boys that, you know, are from all around the world involved too with them at the back. They need to draw on that, because then he said they came out and they had their absolute best game of the season. They need to try and bring that, and just, I think at the end of the day, believe in themselves, because you know you've got the team there, right, on both sides. I mean, both teams do, and both teams will be going into it, but at the end of the day, I think it comes down to a mental game when you come into finals footy too. Not just so much as, you know, the actual what they're doing on the field, but mental is such a big part of it, and they need to draw on that, draw on the fans, draw on the fact that they have sold out Eden Park, and take it to the Knights.
1: Yeah, absolutely. They have to. I mean, I think that's like this time of year, you're not too much on feet during the week and on the training paddock. It's all down to your mental preparation and getting excited for that. It was a good victory. I thought that game against Penrith a few weeks ago set up for the perfect ambush. It was an emotional time, as you said, the haka, the crowd, everyone was right behind. And I don't think Penrith, you know, anywhere near their best that night. I think they lacked, you know, plenty of strike. I think Casey McLean didn't play. Obviously, they were without Mitch Kenny. Isaiah Yeo went down in the first 20 minutes. So it's an interesting set of circumstances that the Auckland Warriors face this weekend, and a very, very intriguing game, and I look forward to it.
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3: This is Millsy and Guy. Pip and Lash is in for the boys on Sport Nation, thanks to Kogan Mobile. And we've had some texts coming in. Lash is no surprise, a little bit of heat your way, you un-Waz fan, you.
4: Oh, yeah, they love to take the bait when I get stuck into them about the Warriors, particularly with my Storm being out of the finals. Chris, yeah, I respect your text there. Some interesting ones here, though, Philippa. I just want to, there's a text here asking, g'day everyone, good to see Lash back. Question for him, is it correct that Corey Callow's leaving the Crusaders for the Chiefs next season? The answer to that text is yes, he is heading to Hamilton, the Crusaders loose forward. Handy pickup too, good footballer. So interesting off-season signing there, but you are right, text it, he is heading to the Chiefs. Any others stick out to you there, Pip?
3: Yeah, another. Lashes, good to have you back. With your rugby brain, how you can come back more confident, I'm not sure. Also, what percent fitness was Will Jordan on tour? Look to be running into contact a bit more. What's your thoughts on that, especially more, in America?
4: Yeah, timid, from Brady said. Look, I know Will Jordan's body's been under it for the best part of 6 months, so I don't know how he was feeling out there on the field, but I know his body has been under it. But still play good footy, though. How can I come back more confident? Well, because I feel like, with all due respect to the Springboks, whilst their set piece was dominant, we can rectify that. But I feel like we beat ourselves, in all honesty. I think if we sort our discipline out, that'll go a long way to us being the number one side in the world. Because when, in the words of Billy Slater, when we got our footy on, we looked by far and away the better side. I was a little bit surprised by how much we were beaten up at set piece time, but they tell me that's rectifiable. And in fairness, that four pack that rolled out there in Baltimore, when sort of forecasting, say a quarter final against the Springboks next year at the Rugby World Cup, I feel like maybe one of those blokes in the four pack on Sunday morning will be in the quarter final four pack next year. So, whereas the Springboks were at full strength right the way through the tour. Mm. All three test matches pretty much, apart from Colby's HIA. I feel like we have a lot of cattle to come back and we can only improve 6 games into this new coaching regime. There's plenty of reasons to be optimistic about the All Blacks, that's for sure.
3: And they certainly know what they've got to work on now, right? With this there's so much that they can take from it. There's still some real big positives. So I think everyone's been quite negative.
4: Yeah, I don't get why. I mean, even Rassie in his press conference after the last game, he said people, Springbok fans, are all up and about, but even Rassie himself said the margin between the teams is so minute.
3: Mm.
4: So he knows that if this All Black team gets that set piece right, we don't need set piece dominance or anything. We just need parity. If we get parity, like in the last half an hour at Alice Park in that first test, we could put a score on them. So, there's plenty of reasons to be excited for sure, Pip.
3: There is, and of course that Bledisloe series is coming up too, so as long as they can take that, Lashes, and then all things looking positive towards the Rugby World Cup.
4: It definitely is. More positive than Steve, who's just called me a dick on the text machine. It's not very nice, Steve. Don't get too angry. Oh, you know I'm just winding up the Warriors fans. It's all in good humour. All the best here's on Sunday.
3: Exactly. Here's another one for you, Lashes. Talking about Super Rugby, are there any more Highlanders signings in the pipeline that you know about? Have you got any inside goss?
4: No, I haven't actually heard. I've sort of been off the reservation a little bit, I guess you'd say, the last month. I haven't got too much bully come across my desk, but I will find out for you, Jamie, because I know there is plenty of excitement down there about the Highlanders and their hopes or chances in 2027. I personally believe it's almost 2027 or bust

0: for the Highlanders if they don't go well and make a, well, at minimum a playoff berth, but at minimum a semi-final, I believe, with that roster they'll have, barring injury. That'll be severely disappointing for the men from the deep south. So I'll find out if there's any more cattle heading there, Jamie, for you and let you know.
1: Watch this space. All right, Finn, the agenda. What have we got?
2: The agenda. Agenda one.
3: Just speaking of the Super Rugby team, second to coming of Jesus, Lashes, he on his way back for the Highlanders?
0: Dylan Pledger, yeah, he'll go around again for the Highlanders for sure, and he'll be on the plane to the World Cup.
3: You're so confident in that, eh?
0: Well, he will be.
3: Yeah, okay.
0: Simple as that.
3: Yeah, simple as that.
0: I think Dylan Pledger, what are we, 16th of September?
3: Mm.
0: He wouldn't be far away from being ready to go to play.
3: Okay.
0: But I'm told that the NZR are going to shutting him down for
3: putting him on ice.
0: Yeah.
3: No, it's probably the safe thing to do for a young star like him. But let's talk about some Super Rugby. The schedule came out yesterday.
0: Mm.
3: We dove into it a little bit more with Millsy and Guy. I had Kyle Budge on as well. Sunday games is a big one. There's 10 of them on the cards for Super Rugby this coming season. A lot of them in the afternoon. Is this appealing to you guys potentially? Pip, you got some young family, Lashes. Soon to come, potentially, who knows, might have brought abroad back from South Africa. But just Sunday afternoon sport, what are your thoughts on it?
1: I love Sunday afternoon footy. I mean, obviously, I'm a big NRL watcher. I think Sunday, moving it to there is a great, you know, putting a lot of games there is great, because how often do you, you know, you might have a big weekend, you might be laying at home on the Sunday, you're taking the kids out on Saturday, you just want to watch some footy. But the only thing that Lashes and I were kind of debating, I suppose, earlier, Lashes, is for me, if I am an NRL fan, are they now competing with a lot of customers like me that want to watch that game? Are we flicking between two channels, or does it just come down to the real match that's on at the time?
0: Yeah, I think it'll be a lot will be dependent on what Super Rugby game is on the Sunday afternoon. But would I be right in saying that the NRL games on a Sunday, mostly, unless it's a New Zealand game, would start at 6 and then

0: or a 6 and an 8.
1: Mm. Because in New Zealand, I'd hopefully like to think they'd start at 2:30.
0: Oh, yeah.
1: Instead of 4:30, hopefully, for the New Zealand-based Super Rugby games on a Sunday. I'm actually not sure if the timings are even out on the
2: I think they are.
1: But
2: can have a look.
1: I don't know. But look, for, you know, I'm a single man with no dependents, so I can kind of just do as I please. But like you, do you feel as though Sunday afternoon's a far better time because you can, I don't know, go out in the morning, do what you want to do, come home and kind of reset, getting ready for Monday and just relax on a Sunday afternoon. Whereas Saturday afternoon, there's always plenty going on.
0: Absolutely.
1: You're here, there, everywhere. You're either obviously working, kids, sport.
0: Partying, no.
1: Yeah, people tend to have, you know, their sort of social events on a Saturday, whereas Sunday afternoon is a great opportunity and it's been left dormant for many years by rugby and they've gone, well, actually, why not chuck something on?
0: I think for rugby union, it's a fantastic move to go Sunday because you hit the nail on the head. I mean, I've been to, yeah, it might be, say, let's say a 30th birthday and we've got the phone out and you're trying to watch a bit of the rugby, but you're not really watching it. There's kids' sports take up most of the day, personally, for me on a Saturday, and then you've got other stuff where 9 times out of 10, if I'm not on the sesh, Sunday sesh that is, sitting at home on the couch, I've got sport on. Like, it's what we do on a Sunday arvo, get the old Kiwi Young and dip out, crack a few cold ones. I usually watch a bit of NRL, but hey, if there's a good game on, like the Chiefs up against the Hurricanes, maybe I'll change my allegiance and watch the other channel.
1: But I think it's also reflective where how far Sunday afternoon sport and the audience has come, because what the NRL have essentially done this weekend, have gone, well, Sunday 4 o'clock in Australia, 6 o'clock here, that's a better time slot for them than Friday night footy. There's no Friday night playoff game this week in the NRL. So the NRL essentially saying, we'd rather have a game on Sunday afternoon than Friday night, which seems extraordinary. I don't know why the game wouldn't be on Friday night.
0: No, I always look forward to my Friday night game at 8 o'clock.
1: It seems amazing, but
0: because that kicks off your weekend, right?
1: Yeah, with the New Zealand time zone, they've gone, no, we're better off scheduling it on a Sunday afternoon and owning that space. So,
0: is that ratings that's maybe driving that decision? Maybe they aren't.
1: It could only be, you know, what Volandis operates like. Mm. I mean, he's all about revenue and eyeballs and attendance, and he's gone, well, nah, let's go Sunday afternoon. So, it's great. Sunday afternoon sports just brilliant, and I, like you, enjoy my

0: there was one at 2. So mostly around 4 o'clock, I'd say, is the average for Sunday afternoon. So does clash with the NRL a little bit, depending on how late they go over across the ditch. But yeah, I think it's a good move by Super Rugby, personally. So looking forward to it. Yeah.
1: Agenda 2.
0: Warriors Awards last night. Pip, did you attend?
2: I did go.
0: How was it?
2: Yes, it was really good. Yeah. It was some surprising, I think, awards in ways. But yeah, overall, it's a really good evening.
0: Yeah, everyone that I spoke to that there went, said it was a good night. James Fisher-Harris walked away with Simon Mannering Medal.
3: Sorry,
0: Lash,
3: Fimbles.
0: Got your hand up.
3: Yeah, I've just got to thank that texter for tipping me that winner, Matter Matter there. What a tip. What a welcome back present.
0: Yeah, that's good stuff.
3: That's bloody good. Sorry, Fimbles.
0: That's all right.
3: You proceed.
0: You're allowed to interrupt me if you're thinking the listener. But, yeah, JFH, super. Simon Mannering Medal. Well deserved, I feel like, as well. But who could have been up against him, or who was nominated, actually, Pip?
2: So up against him, from memory, we had Jackson Ford and the one big one that was missing for me, where Jacob Laban was there, you had Jackson Ford, obviously Fish that took it out, and we also had Chance. But Aaron Clark was not in the nomination for the Simon Mannering Medal, which really astounded me. He won Player's Player, but to not even be in the nominations, I mean, especially last year, I mean, there was the argument, should it have been RTS or him? And I thought he had an outstanding season again this year, guys. So, yeah, I was shocked, as were a lot of people.
3: That's actually extraordinary. And I don't know him personally, but you hear stories around professional sporting organisations, not just rugby league, rugby union, football in particular, where someone gets almost disrespected like that, that can actually upset the apple cart and really turn that player's nose up and be like, look, no one's in it for individual awards, but the year he's had, To not be nominated is actually astounding. And I think they'll look back and be like, okay, we actually got that one wrong.
0: How does it work? Do they have a voting system throughout the year?
2: I believe so. Yeah. So Andrew Webster was interviewed up on stage with Ronnie by the one and only Sean Johnson, of course. And they did say that. So over the whole season, after each game, they have a voting. But even just in a passing comment from Andrew Webster, he was surprised he wasn't in the nomination. So for a man that was people's choice, that he was the player's choice, to not be there. I mean, we all talk about how good he's been this season, right? Yeah. Like, he's the best lock in the game, in my opinion, right now. So why was he not nominated?
3: He's been the heartbeat. Like, you see that when momentum swings against the Warriors, more often than not, he's off the field. And the camera pans down to him with his interchange card to get back on. Because Andrew Webster knows that this guy's the energizer bunny, and he can make plays and influence and inspire his team to swing momentum back in their favour. So on top of the actual footy he's played, to be have that presence in the team, to play the way he's played, to not even be shortlisted for that award is very much head-scratching.
2: It is very much so. I mean, you go back to a game when they played Penrith, he was one of the best, if not the best, on the field that night. But in saying that, I mean, let's give kudos to Fish because he has brought so much to that team. I think, obviously, we know his brilliance on the field, but I think culturally too. Like, they spoke a lot about that last night and what he's really brought to the team and that factor too. And then I think that's really come on to the field and the way that they've really played as a group this year.
3: Yeah, he's clearly rubbing off on particularly some of those young forwards too that, you know, come off the interchange and that, and the standards. He understands, obviously, what it takes to win an NRL competition, done it many times. So his influence across the playing group, particularly that four-pack, is easy for all to see. However, a mammoth job this week. Yeah, because the Knights aren't known for their forward pack. So him and Mitch Barnett need to lay that platform to get the Warriors into a prelim. And awards like that are nice, Pip, but James Fisher-Harris will be wanting a spot in the prelim final more than any of that stuff.
2: Well, I can tell you they didn't hang around long. But again, just that whole culture, like every time. So James got his award and there was a couple of other big ones too. Stacey Jones, there were some big inductees into the Hall of Fame for the first time. You know, good old Mad Butch, was a great one as well there too. And they did the haka actually about three times, the whole team, and especially that last one for Fish getting the Simon Mannering. So I just think, the drive and the passion is there. They've just got to bring it together on the field.
1: Agenda 3.
0: Just lastly, team, bit of a hypothetical one. Well, not even a hypothetical, just a trip down memory lane. What's your favourite ever Kiwi sporting moment? Pip, this is the first time you've been on the show. I want to know what yours is.
2: Oh, mine's just probably recent. Zoe Hobbs picking up the gold. Yeah,
0: very cool.
2: Yeah, I just thought that was, for a sprinter, you know, we know how hard that is to watch that and what it meant to.

0: her. Maybe it's just because it's right on the brain, but yeah, that's got to be one of mine.
1: Yeah, no, it's good. We've had some good ones recently. Ryan Fox, of course, was a brilliant one recently. Oh, geez, all time, my favourite sporting Kiwi moment. Oh, gee, you put me on the spot there, and I just didn't even read that. I honestly think the 2011 Rugby World Cup was massive for this country after getting knocked out in the quarterfinals as tournament favourites in 2007 to have a home World Cup, knowing the pressure that group was under and how much the country wanted to be world champions to get across the line was pretty darn special. And that, yeah, resonates well with me as what I would have been in there. About 15 I would have been. And, yeah, that was a great, great early memory into what beer tastes like.
2: How good.
0: Oh, there he is.
2: Outstanding. Mine would be when the Warriors lift the premiership later this year. Anyways, that's the agenda, team.
1: Beautiful. Thank you, Finballs.
0: Thank you very much, Finn. And, of course, once again, that is brought to us by Kogan Mobile. Kogan.com. Click and awesome.
3: Warriors are facing a do-or-die clash after a loss to the Dolphins in week one of the NRL Finals. 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
16: So in 2015, which some people say is one of the best All Black teams, and I think there were 10 players New Zealand fans said, yep, that's our starter. 2026, so this current All Black side, I've come up with four. Cameron Wigard, Geordie Barrett, Will Jordan, Artie Savia. compared to 2015 with 10. And that's quite phenomenal. That's how settled we were.
3: 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One bloke took 240 ODI wickets. The other played around at Augusta. It's Millsy and Guy on Sport Nation.
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0: Welcome back in to Guysy and Millsy. But of course, today it is Pip and Lashes, and it's time for our TAB Live Sports Bet Update. 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And Lashes, well, we might as well talk about it. We've already kind of mentioned it. The Waz up against the Knights. Waz are $1.48. Newcastle Knights, $2.70. I think that's juicy.
1: Yeah, it is juicy. I've got plenty of money to spend now after that vintage.

0: 3 weeks ago, the Knights were up 16-0, then got a red card.
1: And they went down to a field goal.
0: Yeah. I know there's 50,000 there, and I know the Warriors are on the bounce back after a disappointing performance against the Dolphins. But, and I know Warriors fans are never going to punt Newcastle Knights. Of course, the money will definitely come for the Warriors. But, yeah, I thought they would definitely be a lot closer together.
1: I agree completely. I mean, yes, I know the Warriors have won their last four before going down to the Dolphins, but they've won them by the barest of margins. And again, they've got injuries to the team. You know, DWZ, we heard, was a maybe, but no Jackson Ford after coming back for a week there. Lekas obviously sounds like he won't be playing either. They still don't have their full team back, where, yes, the Newcastle Knights lost those two, but like you said, I think they had excuses on both occasions. As long as they keep their discipline down and I think their strike, you could take them on at 270 and build a wee multi. I mean, it's just too juicy for me not to, to be fair.
0: Well, there you have it. Pitt Morris getting stuck into Newcastle. But all jokes aside, like I know I like to wind up the Warriors fans, but I feel like they would have to be concerned with the lack of strike out there. Like I think back to last week's game against the Dolphins, and Tane Tuipiki went off the right foot, went through some lazy soft defence, which doesn't often happen, particularly this late in the season. Don't know how many chances you'll get for players. It was Leroy Carter, like, in terms of falling off a soft tackle. And then they didn't look like scoring really ever since. They hardly troubled the Dolphins, really.
1: But do you think the Dolphins were just so good, though? I mean, they finished right up there on the table as well. Did they just get a bit outclassed by the Dolphins? Are the Knights at that level?
0: But this is what I'm saying, Pip. So you're in an arm wrestle, and the four packs are, you know, parity, and they're quite even. And it took Herbie and Hamiso to really just blow the gates open and put the Warriors away.
1: Mm.
0: I feel like the Warriors don't have those players to be like, break the game open and win those moments.
1: But here's a question for you. Mm-hmm. Do you think the Dolphins can win the whole premiership, and do you think the Knights can?
0: Absolutely the Dolphins can win the premiership, without question.
1: Can the Knights?
0: I feel like the Knights can definitely be competitive and drag the Warriors.
1: But can they win it? Do you honestly think they can take out the premiership?
0: I don't think they'll beat Penrith in a prelim, no. But I feel like they're still more than capable of beating the Warriors.
1: Yeah,
0: this
1: but
0: weekend.
1: On that though, so you think the Dolphins could win the premiership. So yeah. I still think the Knights are down on the Dolphins, right? So they still have a better chance on Sunday to beat the Knights than they would have to beat the Dolphins.
0: Yeah, I get what you're saying there. However,
1: I think they're a different calibre in a team.
0: But it's an arm wrestle, right? And I look at the Dolphins and they had the strike there, and Hamiso and Jack Bostock and Herbie Farnworth to put the Warriors away. And I look at Newcastle, and when you have Kalyn Ponga, and you have Fletcher Sharp, and you have Bradman Best, etc., you have weapons there to put the Warriors away. I look at the Warriors team, whilst they have a great four-pack, if the Knights can get parity there, I do question whether they have enough, I guess, X-factor and weapons to just create and take over and capitalise on those small moments, which finals games are often won on.
1: Fair enough. I tell you one that's not bad. You've got the Warriors to cover the 5.5 at $1.83,
0: mm-hmm.
1: and the Newcastle Knights to cover the plus at 5.5. Considering they've been such tight games lately,
0: yeah.
1: They're $1.98. Either of those two options, depending on your team's not bad.
0: Oh, absolutely. This will be a tight game.
1: Mm.
0: I'll be surprised if it's a blowout. And I hope for the 50,000 there, you know, they do get the absolute barn burner of a game. It'll definitely be tight, which again goes to my thinking around moments. I feel like it's all on the opening 20 minutes, Pip. If the Warriors come firing out of the blocks up 12-0 inside, you know, 10 minutes, the Knights will look at 50,000 around them and go, geez, this is a long way back now.
1: Yeah, and I'm sure there'll be a 20-minute option too that you can check out there to be paying a price. What about the Roosters-Sharks? Roosters 146, the Sharks are 275, and you do have that same game multi-bonus too, where you get three legs or more, you miss by that one, you get a refund. So this could be the game I reckon you build a multi, chuck a couple of try scorers in.
0: It's an interesting one, Pip, because, and it's the same, I guess, it goes from the Warriors' mindset and their physical exertion. Like, how much does a game to have a week off and go straight to a prelim, how much does it actually take out of you? And I look at that Roosters performance, and that which was easily the most quality game of the weekend,
1: yep.
0: against Penrith. And I know that Penrith is a little bit of their bogey team. They did beat them the last time they played, but the Roosters have historically struggled against
1: Penrith.
0: They've
1: beaten them twice in years.
0: Like 23

0: starts or something. How much does that take out of them? Where they were so close, it was 12 all for so long. Hugo Savala missed that penalty goal on halftime to go up 14-12, which could have, you know, changed the way Penrith played because they would have started to chase the game a little bit late.
1: Mm.
0: But I just feel like a physical exertion like that, does that leave a team a little bit vulnerable?
1: I think so. I mean, listening to it and watching the game, I completely agree. It was just on another level, I thought, than the Dolphins-Warriors game. And both coaches, I think, would have been sitting back rubbing their hands together because it was physical. I mean, you looked at some of the bruises and stuff they were coming off with in that game. They had that week off too, the Roosters. You have to remember that. They pretty much rested their whole team. Where I quite like, you know, like Webby said, it's almost better for the Wires coming in with that next game under their belt. I know they've got to go the hard road now, but I think it's almost better sometimes when you just consistently keep playing. Now they've come off a week off and now they're all battered and bruised after a really hard game. What's their recovery going to be like?
0: Mm. No, you did. And look, the Sharkies, I think, are a little bit fraudulent. I think they always have been.
1: Mm-hmm.
0: And if you're going to outlay your hard-earned Johnny Cash, you got to ask yourself, well, who can you actually trust, right? And I can't trust Nicho Hynes.
1: They haven't been in a top four team.
0: So I can't trust him. Can I trust their four pack? Can I trust Adam Fanua Blake to actually dominate this tri-colours pack? No. But I look at other names, you know, the likes of Lindsay Collins, Nefahu White, Angus Crichton, Daly Cherry-Evans, James Tedesco. I can trust those guys to go out in a knockout game and get a job done. So I'd have to go with the boys from Bondi when it comes to that one.
1: Yeah, and maybe just get involved with the points start then. You're thinking it'll be a Roosters washout listening to you.
0: Oh, maybe not necessarily washout, but definitely a win.
1: They're paying $1.90 to cover the 7.5. It's not bad.
0: Okay.
1: And Daly's just got to get that kicking game a wee bit better. What about our NFL? Of course, that kicked off too. Buffalo Bills, didn't they start good?
0: They did.
1: $1.44.
0: Against the Houston Texans defense. That was very, very good. Love

0: the TAB app, but...
1: Absolutely. 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R18.
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8: 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They are tactically minded, equipped with composure, relentlessly loyal to their team. They might be unaware they can apply these instincts to a career in policing as well as the game.
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0: So welcome back in. Millsy and Guy, but a little bit different today. It is Pip and Lashes, and it's time for a little bit of the text machine. We've had a few coming in here, Lashes, including, is Cyclone Rebel worth a look this Friday? Millsy's harness trotter.
1: I haven't been speaking to Millsy, but the short answer is probably not. I will find out from him overnight. He'll currently be getting some shut-eye. But, yeah, the Rebel back, so we have to be punished with all that chat from Millsy. No doubt. This other text here is interesting. Welcome back, Lash. But what do you mean one person in the four-pack on Sunday was first choice? We had De Groot, Taylor and Yule starting and Amua and Lomax on the bench. Now, what I was meaning by what I said was I feel like come the quarterfinal next year, one out of the starting eight from Sunday morning will be starting in a quarterfinal. I think we've got plenty of changes to come in that four-pack and plenty of personnel to come back. And it's exciting. Saying it's rectifiable when considering the same guy overseeing the set piece watched it get absolutely destroyed in Wellington last year seems a stretch. Different year, same result. Keep the faith. Don't worry about it. It's all good. It will get better. Scott Barrett was a massive loss. Massive loss. He'll shore up a wee bit. Tamati Williams will shore up a wee bit. We'll be right, people. We'll be
0: Artie
1: right.
0: Artie as well.
1: Artie, look, Fabian Holland, Scott Barrett, Shannon Frizzell just came back for Tasman at the weekend. He'll be straight into the Bledisloe squad, I would presume. Asafa Amua probably takes over the hooker jersey by the time the World Cup rolls around. And don't worry, Pip. We'll be winning a Rugby World Cup.
0: There's another one here too. There is an AFL playoff game in Sydney on Friday night, so it was probably a no-brainer to play one semi on Saturday night, Sydney Cronulla, and one on Sunday. Pretty fair.
1: Yeah, I get why the Sydney game's on Saturday if the AFL don't want to be clashing with the Swans, but maybe the New Zealand game could have been Friday night, but we're happy it's Sunday though, Pip.
0: We certainly are. Yes, we are.
1: Plenty to come after 4 o'clock as well.
0: We certainly do. Of course, we'll be chatting to Black Caps as well. You and, of course, Chappie did catch up with Matt Fisher. We also have Phoenix Crossland coming up as well, along with Maddie from Fox to talk all things those NRL finals too. So make sure you stick around.
2: Scotty and Izzy. And the head of the PGA Tour has insisted there will be no favours offered to golfers looking to return to the platform after LIV's bankruptcy file last week.
3: They should not give up their cards for those guys that went over and made bank.
4: Are you surprised with the whole LIV bankruptcy and how it's all just folded a bit in front of our eyes?

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0: Thank you, Godfather. No, I'm Godfather. Sorry. Thank you.
1: That's getting cooked up. Bye.
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3: 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I'm telling you, no way about it.

0: that never gets old to listen to. This is Millsy and Guy. 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And we've had another couple of texts in here. Lashes, I'll let you take this one.
1: Josh, I see the text there. Lashes, has Simisi Tupou-Tailoa found himself a super team yet? Would love to see him bolster up the Highlanders pack. Yeah, I would too, Josh. The Highlanders were quite confident of nabbing his signature. However, I think Ari Savia has gotten young Simisi's ear and is going to bring him to the Blues along with Ari. So, and Anton Segner, that makes a... quite a big, powerful four pack, that loose trio, I should say.
0: Certainly does. It's just after four. We'll be catching up with Matt Fisher very shortly from the Black Caps. We've got Phoenix Crossland on from the Newcastle Knights. So we're talking to him. And, of course, Matty Russell, too, from Fox League. That's all to come up. But for now, Craig, some more sports headlines.
2: That's right. 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New Zealander Michael Johnson has claimed his second silver medal at the World Para Shooting Championships in South Korea, agonisingly missing gold by 0.1 of a point. Johnson, a six-time Paralympian, tallied 254.6 points in the men's R5 mixed 10-metre air.

0: and West Indies, and then an NZA kind of squad, which they call the Player of Interest. They also sent me away to Chennai in June, focused on some batting versus spin, so as good fun and bowling and the conditions over there. So they're looking after you through winter and whatnot. But yeah, to be upgraded to a central contract is pretty cool.
1: What's your winter look like, Fish? I think you were part of that that group that went to Darwin, and as you say, that Chennai squad. It seems a lot of people are now doing that Chennai program in June, right? Was that the one that I think Taryn Nathola led that program to Chennai? Is that one?
0: They do different kind of groups go through. So I went with a couple boys from NZA, Curtis Heafy, Max Chu and Cam Paul. I think they've done it in the past for a lot of these Player of Interest players. It's just 2 weeks with a coach called Shri, who used to be a coach at ND, so it was great to go over there and train with a lot of local boys who, yeah, mystery spinners and whatnot. So it was good fun batting in those conditions and bowling, and also it felt like a conditioning camp, especially with the heat over there. So yeah, it's a really good experience and highly recommend it.
1: The Darwin tournament, that seemed like a lot of fun against some fringe and regular state cricketers as well in Australia.
0: Yeah, definitely. I just got back last week from that comp. We played, I think it was 70-20s versus those Big Bash teams, Bangladesh and the Kingsmen. So yeah, it was cool to play some T20 cricket up in the Northern Territory there. And get that exposure to T20s, which I suppose in New Zealand you only play 10 T20s each summer. So, yeah, to get that exposure was really good. And good group of boys too with those NZA fellas, so thoroughly enjoyable.
2: So heading into a big summer of cricket here in New Zealand, and of course some big opponents overseas as well. You're happy with where your own game's at and your body too? I know you've had your own injury battle. So, yeah, give us an update on your own game and your own health.
0: Yeah, it's going pretty good. I suppose it's been the most consistent cricket I've been playing through winter anyway, for that matter. Bangladesh, then yeah, Chennai, West Indies, Darwin. So it's been nice to just play a bit of regular cricket. And yeah, we'll just hopefully keep the body ticking over. Bowling fast, I suppose you're always going to have your niggles and injuries. But I think it's just trying to manage those as best as possible. As I've got a bit older, I've kind of known what's good pain, what's bad pain, and what's general stiffness and whatnot. So got a good team around me that are going to look after me. And yeah, if I can just play as many games as possible, I'm hoping to keep getting better as I play each game. And yeah, with selection and whatnot, just be ready to go and hopefully tuck into some big dogs.
1: I think you was it a shin you were out with for a majority of last domestic season after that test debut in Zimbabwe?
0: Yeah, I had a compartment syndrome, it's called. So I kind of had a bit of shin pain for about a year or two, and just a little bit, like, it didn't really know what it was. It was shin splints and whatnot. And then we went to South Africa and it really flared up. We had a really good doctor over there who, yeah, she did this pressure testing. So they put like a little pressure gauge, big needle into your calf, your front of your shin, and test how much pressure is in there. And it was found that there's way too much in my front of my shin. So,
1: whoa. On your bowling leg?
0: Yeah, bowling leg, so front foot. So it was really painful at the time, but got surgery. It was only kind of 6 weeks layoff, but then it's building up to 100%, which takes the time off. Really kind of doubles your rehab time, and that's the safest way in terms of not getting injured again. But yeah, it is a bit tedious at times, especially bowling like 50% when you just kind of feel pretty ready to go. So, but yeah, that's felt great since then. Then I got a little heel bruise again, so got me footwear sus, got some orthotics in, touch wood, that's been good since. So yeah, it's been a good winter, and hoping to kind of carry that on into the summer.
2: Well, fingers crossed. Black Cap Matt Fisher with us. Matt, obviously, you know, well versed in playing all three formats, but is there an opportunity that you see where you can, I guess, make a real impact for the Black Caps in one particular format in the upcoming summer? What do you got your eye on there, or what are the coaches saying on that front?
0: Rob's just kind of talked to me, really, kind of wants a big crop of fast bowlers. There's a lot of cricket being played, and it's tough for fast bowlers, as you probably know, to stay on the park and play that consistent cricket. So if you can have a good crop who are ready to go and ready and firing, just wherever they see fit, I'm happy to step in. And yeah, it's just obviously always an honour and a privilege to play for your country. So wherever the opportunity arises, I'll just be grabbing it with two hands and hopefully putting my best foot forward.
1: It's an amazing group of fast bowlers at the moment, which for you, where you're at in your international professional career must be so enjoyable. How have you found

0: done with the likes of, I mean, Matt Henry's just an absolute master, right? And then you throw in KJ with what Will O'Rourke can do. Folks is just swinging it around corners for fun. Nathan Smith seems to be the forgotten man, and that's without even mentioning Jake Duffy being the Sir Richard Hadlee medalist who, you know, was just running through teams last summer. How have you found it being part of that cartel of quicks?
1: Yeah, it's been really cool, to be honest. Like, I suppose you watched KJ and Matt Henry rip up probably a few years ago, so yeah, they're the regulars, and then seeing the younger guys come through and doing what they do, it's pretty cool. Everyone's pretty close in the bowling group, and it seems like everyone wants each other to do well, so yeah, it's pretty cool to bounce ideas and whatnot. And it's also cool, like, when you're bowling with them, you're seeing how well they're doing at international level, so it kind of gives you an inkling that you could probably do the same, and a belief. So yeah, no, it's very enjoyable, and yeah, it's always good ideas bouncing off each other.
2: You bowl heat, right? Like, genuine heat.
0: And Kiwis, mate, it might be the quickest in the country, yeah. Genuine.
2: And Kiwis love genuine rockets, right? So, but I'm just interested in the strategy behind it, particularly when it comes to all three formats. So, you know, you play a test or a four-day game, whatever it may be, and you might have the ability to really make a batsman uncomfortable because they're trying to be a bit more defensive. But you go to, say, T20 cricket, where batsmen might enjoy pace on the ball, particularly with small dimension grounds here in New Zealand. So can you just talk to us about your strategy and different formats when some bowlers are just trying to bowl as fast as they can because they don't have the ability like you do just to get up into that speed bracket? So do you have to sometimes taper off? And I'm not talking about the slower ball, but do you know what I'm trying to talk about then? Like just taper off a little bit or go all gas, no brakes? Can you explain to us your strategy across formats there when you bowl genuine rockets?
1: Yeah, definitely. I suppose white ball cricket, when you bowl a bit faster, your margin becomes a bit bigger, which is obviously a good thing. But it can also go the other way, whereas some batters just use that and kind of hit you well behind square and whatnot. So you do have to be pretty accurate as well. My role, it probably changes. Like to take the new ball for NZA and Northern Districts, try swing it. And when it's swinging at pace, like, becomes pretty hard for the batter. So that's obviously the nicest time to bowl. But, yeah, I think you obviously have to have all your skills in T20. 50 over is a little bit different. Mm-hmm. Like, you can kind of settle in at the start and just choose your moments to ramp it up. And the same with 4 days. Like, you can't bowl as fast as you can for 30-40 overs a game, otherwise you will break.
2: Yeah.
1: Maybe I will, but so I think it's just finding moments where you can kind of get a instinct that you can really ramp it up and try and put some pressure on them and take a wicket for the team. So it just changes from day to day. It also, some days feels great, some days feels pretty average. So yeah, I think it's just kind of fine-tuning when to ramp it up and when to fall back on your skills. Like, yeah, again, like T20s, you need to have your slow balls. Mm-hmm. Fast bounce is always a good one, but also, yeah, if you need to hit your Yorkers as well, you might not be able to bowl that as fast as you can because you might miss and it might go miles. So,
0: where did you know you could bowl quick? Like, were you terrorising kids at 14, 15 years old?
1: I was probably, one of the quicker ones when I was younger. My old man, he always just told me not to worry about where it's going, just keep bowling fast. So
0: yes,
1: probably got to give him some credit there. Glad I kind of stuck with it. But yeah, then I kind of had a big growth spurt at about 16, 17, started bowling. Yeah, probably a lot faster than some of my peers. And then, yeah, got to the national tournaments, and that's probably where you kind of see that you are like one of the faster ones in the country. So yeah, it was pretty cool. And then as I've got a bit older, just honed those skills and got a bit more accurate. And yeah, I suppose it's still a real fine-tuning art. Like, it's going to feel different days and whatnot. So just finding what works for you so you can go back to those. And yeah.
2: Well, talk us through what Matt Fish is like out on the field, because quite often, I guess, fast bowlers, ones that bowl genuine rockets, are, you know, brash and they're somewhat arrogant and they've got an attitude about

0: like a nice, quiet, humble, typical New Zealander. But when you step onto the field, what are you actually like? Explain that to us.
1: It's a little bit of a hard one because you know everyone. I've played most of my cricket domestic level. You kind of know everyone around the circuit now. Well, I studied in Dunedin, so I know a lot of those Otago boys. As you come into the Black Cap setup and the NZA setup, like there's a big crew of boys. So it's kind of sometimes hard to really get in that fight, but I like to think when I get the ball in my hand, like I don't care who's batting at the other end, like sniff you, like try and hit you, try and get you out, anything to get on top of you.
2: There must be quite cool fish, like being a bit of a big, like is it chest out, puffed out, big dog, like well, I can hurt you. As someone that bowls meds at absolute best at club level.
1: Well, it depends. Sometimes, like you get a lot of good batters these days who, like you come at them, bowl a good sniffer and they just hit you like 100 metres and then like there's definitely a few times that's happened and I'm just like, well, I might just not say anything. So I think it's more so getting in the fight, like Wags played for us at ND and talking to him about that, he was probably the guy you should be with the ball in hand. Like he's an absolute lion, really gets in the fight, and I think that's probably how fast bowlers should be. Like if you can bowl fast and but the batter knows you're a real nice guy, then they're gonna be like a little bit less intimidated. But if you're gonna be like Neil Wagner, like it's just another it takes your game to another level. And I think when that's probably when the batters are like, all right, this guy's like angry. Like Dale Steyn was like that too. So might not be like the Kiwi way, but slowly learning how to
2: fire. You mentioned
1: the
2: age group stuff. I think you played World Cup with Finn and Rutchin, and obviously a lot of really good domestic players. We hear about Rutchin just always being gun and Finn always being able to whack the ball. Have they always been like that when you've played through age group with them?
1: Yeah. I was same age, like I didn't play, so I played under 17s while they played under 19s. Right. So I didn't really meet them until maybe I was 18, just before the under 19 World Cup, but I always knew that they were unbelievable. And I think I came down to the first camp and all the coaches were sidearming, so you know the big flingers, like good pace, and they were just hitting it all through like all parts of the ground in the nets, and I was like, alright, this is pretty impressive. And then you watch them that 19s just absolutely tearing away. So yeah, when you're watching them at that age and seeing what they're doing now around the world, you're probably not that surprised. But yeah, it's also pretty cool to see, like knowing them from a young age and how well they're doing. Yeah, very impressive.
0: Well, Matt,

0: interview there as well. It is 4:20 here on Sport Nation. You're with Pip and Lashes in for Millsy and Guy. It's time for us to take another break. Thanks to our good friends at Kogan Mobile. Don't go far though, plenty more coming up, including what I'm worried about, the pyramids.
1: From supercars to the EPL, NRL and the cricket, we've got all the live sport you love right here on Sport Nation. 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
2: Good afternoon and welcome into the Rural Roundup. Happy Wednesday, everyone. 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

0: obviously, you know, things like body clocks and starting families and all that sort of thing. You know, the men's game, you're just not used to that. They just go for as long as they can. But women, you know, they tend to get their careers, their sporting careers interrupted, which is unfortunate. I know Millie and her partner, Adam, I was reading they're pretty keen to begin starting a family. Well, she's already got one. And she said, look, her priorities have now definitely changed. And you understand that. But yeah, it's amazing how that works. But I was also, when I was away, I was reading a lot of rhetoric around the NRLW PIP about, is there a, what would you call it? A player hoarding issue. There's a couple of teams there just...
1: Absolutely there is, and the Roosters are one.
0: Having their cake and eating it too.
1: The Roosters

0: really draw these big players away from the club. So they just all want to stay. They can all go to Bondi.
1: Yeah.
0: We live up the beaches.
1: And win.
0: And no one can compete with them. They have not won, lost a game in the regular round for 2 years running.
1: That's amazing, isn't it?
0: But it's not great for the overall
1: game.
0: Well,
1: no, it's not. You can't. No one wants that. Otherwise, what we saw with Super Rugby with the Crusaders being so dominant, it really does hurt the product. So they need to find a way to rectify that issue. Have you caught up with this this Sydney Sweeney TV advert and the controversy?
0: I heard about it yesterday, actually, the old full nude. She gets herself into a bit of controversy on Sydney Sweeney.
1: Well, she does, but obviously, you know, you're a woman. You're better placed to speak on this than me. But it seems like it's really irked up a lot of female athletes. But I don't know if it's... That was... Obviously wasn't the intention. But where do you sit on it? Do you think it's...
0: Because you think it shines a light on the fact that because she's on a basketball hoop hanging that way, that it makes female athletes. Where's the correlation in that? Like, at the end of the day, she's a massive actor.
1: Mm.
0: She's been used on all sorts of ads. I mean, the Calvin Klein jeans one comes to mind for me. So what's the difference in the fact that everybody in the world knows she doesn't play sport?
1: Yeah.
0: So why are you then associating her with a woman's female athlete? I'm not. I'm just thinking that Sydney Sweeney once again getting paid to do a massive

0: Sports Illustrated. Athletes have posed with next to nothing on, men and women, before. But yeah, I thought it was a bit of a storm in the teacup, and you're always a wise thing when it comes to that, and a good voice of reason. And it was a sensible opinion from you, I think, Pip.
1: Oh, we wouldn't say wise, but yes, I do agree. I don't think that brings in women. Just quickly back to the NRLW before we get into this pyramid. You know, I'm just trying to push it away further and further.
0: You are
1: as
0: nervous
1: I can.
0: About it, aren't you?
1: I am. Yes, about the Roosters, you know, and the big gap in the NRLW. But for the first time, the West Tigers, who had the wooden spoon, have made the finals. They'd only won one game prior to that. Like, they'd never won two in a row. Now they're in the finals. And the same for the Raiders. So, yes, the top echelon with the Roosters is still there. But the Titans is the second team this year. The Broncos, for the first time, are in elimination footy in the NRLW finals. So it is changing. Unfortunate the NRLW Wahine Wahs weren't there, but I think watch this space. But yeah, there's still a little bit need to be done there with the cap.
0: Yeah, seemingly. But obviously, from listening to you there, it sounds like the competition's got more competitive across the
1: absolutely.
0: Board. And not so, I mean, I know the Roosters, as you say, are dominant, but it's not so top heavy. Like, you know, the Tigers were able to come from a spoon to a, you know.
1: Yeah, I think the Roosters are in a league of their own. Like, you take them out of it.
0: So will they
1: just
0: win
1: it? The rest of the competition, I think the Titans are the only team that can push them, but even on that occasion, players like Tegan Levi and that are going to have to do something special to stop them.
0: Okay.
1: And it shows that. But hey, it can be done, hopefully. We'll see.
0: Rightio, Pip, you know what time it is.
1: It's time for the pyramid.
2: Should we get to a break first?
0: Yeah, okay.
2: Yeah, we'll
0: sounds
2: go to a break simple. First and we'll come back.
0: Give you
2: a little bit of a G up in the 4 minutes you get before we take on the pyramid for the first time. Pip, just sit back, relax, and we'll be back in a little bit.
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0: this music does not make me feel any better.
1: It's quite dramatic, isn't it?
0: It certainly is.
2: Gets you on edge.
0: Gets you on edge. Welcome back into Mosey and Guy with Pip and Lashes. And yes, it's time for the pyramid. And it just made me more nervous.
1: Yeah, as it should. Even Havelt said this was one of the better ones, Lash.
2: Really?
1: So that's how you know I've done a pretty good job, I think. I'll pat myself on the back.
2: Okay. We will be the judge.
1: Yeah, you haven't been here for a while, Lash.
2: No, I haven't.
1: The spiel. I can't even remember it.
2: Well, the spiel. Look, 10 building blocks of the pyramid. It starts off easy and then gets progressively harder, Pip. So we'll start off at block one. Hopefully that's a layup for us. You and I will work together to endeavour to build the pyramid, which is very rarely done. There's no lives. There's no real hints, unless Finn's feeling nice today. So
1: I might. Pip's debut.
2: Every pyramid has to have a good foundation, Fimble. So what do you got for us today?
1: So the pyramid today is, what year did this happen?
2: Oh, okay.
1: So I'll give you like a sporting event.
2: Yep.
1: And you just got to tell me what year it occurred in.
2: Oh, are you feeling confident now, are you, Pip?
0: God, no. Okay.
1: So yeah, fairly simple. Right, and like you said, Lash, you always got to build a pyramid with a very good foundation. So nice and easy, a layup to start. The All Blacks win their first Rugby World Cup in what year?
2: Okay. Do you know this one, Pip?
0: No, I'm straight batting this to you, man.
2: Okay. It'd be 1987.
1: Yes, Lashes, that would be correct. 1987. Is of course when David Kirk lifts the William Webb Ellis Trophy for the first time. Number two, Grant Elliott hits a six to beat South Africa in a Cricket World Cup semi-final. What year did this happen? And a piece of audio that gets played many a time on this radio station.
2: Many times.
0: I'm like, I was with the man yesterday.
2: You were actually filming some promo. Grant did that in 2015.
1: He of course did it in 2015, Lashes.
2: We were on for the double, the Rugby World Cup, the Cricket World Cup double.
1: Oh, it would have been huge. But yep. Eden Park, straight down the ground. Grant Elliott, Superman, Ian Smith. And they went on to lose in the final to Australia over across the ditch. Yeah. Very unfortunate.
2: Very
1: alrighty. Number three, the All Whites go undefeated at a FIFA World Cup in what year?
0: Was it like 2005 or something?
2: A little bit later than that.
0: Is it eight?
2: A little bit later.
0: 10?
2: Yes, it was 2010.
1: 2010.
2: In South Africa.
1: In South Africa. Bafana. It was a great World Cup. Undefeated, only team to do so at that tournament.
2: Yeah.
1: Even got a snuck almost a win against Italy.
2: Yeah,
1: some controversy going on in that game. All right, number four. Andrew Webster's first season as Warriors head coach was what year?
2: Oh, jeepers.
0: 22?
2: Yeah, oh, no. What's the year now? 26?
0: Yeah.
2: So,
0: Was he with Penrith in 22 and they won that?
2: Yeah, I reckon he came in 2023. 2023, eh? That's what I'm thinking.

0: months in the year when they...
1: 23, 24, 25. Yeah, 23. Yeah.
2: It is indeed 2023. Stumps you a little bit though, eh?
0: Mm.
2: Feel like he's been here for longer.
0: Yeah, time.
2: Because he's already just leaving just such a great legacy behind him.
1: Yep, recent extension as well.
2: Oh, huge extension. He's here for a while, which is just bloody awesome.
0: Might as well just put a blooming thing of him in the Mount Smart, a big old trophy or something. Yeah, he's not going anywhere. Statue, that's it.
2: He's
0: going
2: to get us. If they win this year, they better build that man a statue.
1: Oh, he's the best thing to happen to the Warriors for a very long time, I think, Andrew Webster.
2: I agree. Alrighty. Four blocks already built, team. Pip, how are you feeling?
0: Well, thank God I got lashes.
2: Hey, that's okay. I'm often a zero factor in some of these pyramids as well. But both of you, hopefully, will get this. Number five, Kiwi wins the Melbourne Cup.
1: Oh, jeepers. 19.
0: It was definitely 19.
1: Yeah.
0: 89?
1: No, I don't want to say 89. I want to say earlier than that, eh? Yeah. I want to say 1980. Or 83. Those two dates are sticking out to me for some reason.
0: 83?
1: Long time before I was born. Oh, yeah. Why is 1980 in my brain? I think it is 1983 Melbourne Cup. Kiwi. Storm time.
2: 83?
1: Yep.
0: Lock it in.
2: Lock it in?
1: Yep.
2: Look at you two, eh? Putting your brains together. Kiwi wins the Melbourne Cup 1983. Halfway there.
1: Melzy would have lapped that one up.
2: Oh, yeah, he would have. And he would have probably given you so much shit if you didn't know either.
0: It's terrible. I've watched the movie and all. The brain.
2: Okay. I feel like it ramps up a little bit here, team.
1: Rightio.
2: Number six. When did Team New Zealand blow an 8-1 lead in the America's Cup? One of the worst sporting memories in... I'll give you recent-ish.
0: I don't think that was that long
2: Kiwi
0: ago.
2: Kiwi sporting history.
0: I was working here, so it's within like 8 years.
1: Is it?
0: I'm sure it is. Or it was right before it.
1: Because what would that be? Would that be three cups ago?
2: See, if you two use your brains and do a bit of maths here.
1: Because the cup's next year, isn't it?
2: Yes, I think so.
1: 2027. I think it is.
2: It is next year.
1: Sardinia, isn't it? Italy?
2: I think so, yeah. But COVID made it a bit. I think they might have taken a year off.
1: Yes, they might have fumbled. You're right
0: COVID.
1: There.
0: COVID.
1: It was in San Francisco, wasn't it?
2: Yeah. In the harbour?
1: Yeah.
2: Up 8-1.
1: I know.
2: I can't believe it still to this day, actually.
1: Didn't they get like some automated thing on their boat that made it do it way quicker or something?
2: I can't remember.
1: Like that? Am I right in saying that, Craig?
3: Yeah. From what I recall, it was that there was a rule and regulation in place that you couldn't change your boat during racing, but they allowed them to do it, which caused them to win nine on the trot.
1: I swear we had to put our foils up manually and they put a system in where they did it automatically. Oh, I don't know.
2: All I know is that it was 8-1.
0: It was not good.
1: What year was it? For some reason, 2016's in my mind.
0: 18? Earlier. What about 2014?
1: No, hold on. I'm thinking. Recent times, Finn Balls reckons.
2: Ish.
1: Yeah.
2: Ish?
1: Nah, I think it's 12 or 13, eh? I'm pretty sure.
2: I was in intermediate school. That's a good hint, I reckon.

0: for me. So
1: that's 14 years. Well, by the time 27 rolls around the next cup, that'll be 14 years. COVID missing it. Yeah, 2013.
2: You want to go 2013?
1: Yeah.
2: 2013 is correct.
1: Yeah, that's...
2: Well done.
1: That's a little bit longer than I thought.
0: Same.
2: Yeah, it is. Mm. I just remember it so distinctively because I was in intermediate school and I was only there for 2 years, obviously, and I just remember watching it in the auditorium every morning thinking this is the one we're going to win.
1: Yeah, I know.
2: And then we wouldn't win.
0: Yeah.
2: And then we blew the entire lead, so that was awesome. Six down, four to go.
1: Right,
2: number seven, Leicester City wins the English Premier League in what year?
0: Where's Ricardo when you need him?
2: Yeah, he would get this in a heartbeat. I actually knew this pretty easily off the top of the dome as well.
1: Yeah, football's not really me. I want to say, though, so the year they lifted the trophy?
2: The year they lifted the trophy.
1: Yeah. Jeez, it's a fair while ago now, actually.
2: Mm. One of the most ridiculous upsets ever in sporting history, I'm pretty sure.
1: For sure, without question.
2: Pretty sure it's number one, yeah.
1: I reckon it'll be... Something tells me, was it around like when the Highlanders won it around 2015-16? That's what I'm thinking. I think it happened.
2: Could be onto something there, Lashes.
1: Yeah.
2: Could be onto something there.
1: Oh. Was it the 15-16 season or the 14-15 season? That's what is irking me.
2: Oh.
1: I reckon they lifted the trophy the same year the Highlanders did in 2015. What do you reckon, Pip?
0: 2016, maybe?
1: What would that be? The 10-year reunion this week. And now they're down in like the second div, aren't they?
2: Yeah, I think they got relegated back-to-back seasons, actually, which is pretty rare.
1: If you're happy with 16, Pip, we'll go with 16.
0: Why not?
2: 2016.
0: Lock it in, Finn.
2: 2016 is correct.
1: Well done, Philippa.
2: 2015-16 season. That is number seven. Three to go.
1: Righty, yeah.
2: Could be on to building a pyramid on your first show, Pip. Who would have thought? Alrighty.
0: And I've really built those blocks.
2: Australian cricket caught ball tampering with sandpaper against South Africa. What year did that happen in Sam Lashes, Casey?
1: It's a good shout.
2: And Philippa Morris, when was the sandpaper gate?
1: Oh. Jeepers.
0: Again, this was in, the 2000s.
1: No, it'd be 2010s.
0: Yeah.
1: Smith and Warner have been back for ages now, pre-COVID. I want to go something like 2000 and, gee, how long ago would that have been? It'd be 7 or 8 years ago at least, I reckon.
0: I reckon almost slightly longer, but it's just me.
1: Like 2016 type stuff.
0: 10 years, I suppose.
1: My initial thought was 2018. About 8 years ago, that's kind of what feels right. Just before COVID, well, not just before, a couple of years before, 8 years ago. Smith, Warner. Smith
0: sandpaper.
1: Obviously still going, but coming towards the back end of it. Captain at the time, he would have started his career in about 2013, I reckon.
0: I can't believe that was 8 years ago.
1: 2012, yeah. I want to lock in 2018.
2: Are you sure?
1: Well, now I'm making me second guess myself. Go 2018, please.
2: Oh, Lash, you're a smart man. It was 2018.
1: Yeah, beautiful.
2: Damn, we talk about it a fair bit. I feel like we bring it up on this show quite a bit.
0: It feels like it was
2: as
0: longer.
2: A joke.
0: Yeah.
2: It does feel like it's longer, but 8 years is a long time.
0: It is.
1: They kind of mix into one, don't they, years?
2: You've got two more to build.
1: Rightio, hit us.
2: Could it happen?
0: No.
2: Lance Armstrong confesses to using PEDs with Oprah Winfrey in what year, Lashes?
1: Lance, eh?
2: What year was that?
1: So his Oprah Winfrey interview?
2: Correct. When he confessed. The two-part. Might have even made a documentary around the same time.
1: Jeez, that'd be...
2: Stopped the sporting world.
1: Good decade ago. Oprah's been off the screens for...
2: She has?
0: Yeah, a fair while.
1: Was
0: it like 2006 kind of times?
1: A little bit later, I reckon. little bit later on.
2: You know what we could do here?
1: What's that?
2: Take a quick break, come

0: back, give you another 4 or so minutes to think about it, and then we'll resume, see if you can build last two blocks of the pyramid on the other side. All righty. Millsy and Guy here on Sport Nation. Lashes and Pip trying to build the pyramid. We'll be back in a tick.
1: Catch Monday EPL action as Fulham face Manchester United with live commentary from Talk Sport. 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
2: Well written, the jewel in the guineas crown. What a filly she is.
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7: 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They are tactically minded, equipped with composure, relentlessly loyal to their team. They might be unaware they can apply these instincts to a career in policing as well as the game.
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10: 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One bloke took 240 ODI wickets. The other played around at Augusta. It's Millsy and Guy on Sport Nation.
11: Yes, it's Millsy and Guy, but today it is Pip and Lashes, and we're building the pyramid. So what we've got, two to go, Finn?
12: Yep, two to go. You've done bloody good,
13: I'll be honest.
12: And
13: what's the theme again, Finn? Just remind the listeners if they're just joining.
12: What year did this happen in?
13: And your question number nine is?
12: Lance Armstrong confesses to using PEDs with Oprah Winfrey. What year did this happen?
13: So that interview with Oprah, Pip and I were chatting during the break.
12: Mm.
13: And we are thinking what, Pip?
11: We're thinking 2014, because we think Oprah's been off air for at least around 5 years, and she was definitely not coming to the end. That was a big headline. Maybe 2014?
12: Is that what you're going with?
13: Yeah, hey, see, look at you smiling.

0: 13.
1: Oh, damn it.
0: Jeez.
1: I said 13's been, so it can't be twice.
0: Yeah. 2013. Unfortunate team. Very close.
2: Jeez.
0: Oh,
2: that's amazing how quick that's gone.
0: I know,
1: Brad,
0: right?
1: Brad just ticks that in. 2013, yeah. Brad.
0: Quick to it.
2: Oh, he is too. Nice, Brad. Yeah, that's a shame.
0: Do you want to know number 10?
2: Yeah, we'll see what we would have got.
0: Number 10, I wanted the year Stephen Adams was drafted into the NBA.
1: Now, Finn would know this in his sleep.
2: He would. Stephen Adams now would be a what? Would it be a 10-year veteran in the NBA? Was Stephen Adams in that OKC team in
1: 16?
2: The ones that lost the finals to... Who did they lose the finals to, Fimbles?
0: LeBron?
2: Yeah. Was that Miami or Cleveland?
0: Miami.
2: Okay, so Stephen Adams wasn't in that. He got drafted to Oklahoma, didn't he?
0: Yeah.
2: Yeah. He'd be 2016.
0: You're a bit off.
2: Am I?
0: 2013.
1: Oh, wow.
0: I mean, back
2: Jeez,
0: to back.
2: He's been there a long time.
0: Yeah, he's been around on Stephen Adams, made some serious coin.
2: So did he go to the finals?
0: Nah, because they went in 2012.
2: Ah, it was
0: the Thunder, yeah. And then they lost to LBJ in the in the Heat.
1: And he was the year later.
0: He was. Same draft as the biggest bust in NBA history in Anthony Bennett.
2: Okay.
0: Yeah, there you go.
2: Jeez, that's some career now, 13
0: years.
2: Oh,
0: yeah. Riddled with injuries, but he's stuck around. Old Steve-O.
2: Made good cash.
0: Oh, yeah. Serious cash, actually.
2: Ah, bugger. Yeah. So we wouldn't
0: You were very close. But yeah, I tried to throw you off with back-to-back 213.
2: Nah, it was good list, Fimbles. Well done.
0: Thank you.
2: Very good. Shame we couldn't get it. That would have been a great bragging rights pick if you had got that on your debut.
1: I mean, big lift from you, I will say, is we'll just call you captain of that one, but not bad, Finn. Didn't mind that at all. Also had a text come in. I think this is on the back of that Sydney Sweeney chat there, Lashes.
2: Oh.
1: What about the High Rocks athlete, Lashes?
2: Oh,
1: have
2: yeah.
1: you done High Rocks before? And if so, did it go a similar fashion?
2: We'll talk about that after 5. I've got some thoughts on that High Rocks situation. Unbelievable.
1: Alrighty, but we do have another break coming up too, and don't forget, after 5, there is plenty that we'll be chatting about, and also joining, of course, the Out the Gate boys too, here on Sport Nation.
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0: Millsy, every single person, I believe anyway, every single person would sit down on the couch, turn on their TV, you see the Australian Open's on, flick it on. Oh, it's doubles.
1: That's right.
0: Every single person. So we waited, I put on a show.
2: DK, great show, guys. Funny as.
3: Love yeah, DK.
1: We like to have a bit of a laugh here.
3: Yeah.
2: He or she is a good man.
3: Or woman. Well, that doesn't really, doesn't really make sense there, eh? You.
4: One of his teammates has come running over and thrown the big high five and he's missed and got him right in the eye. I feel sick, Dale, clutching his face. Well, this is just pathetic play by Pakistan. Very, very stupid indeed. The Aussies, too, looking very smart in their bright canary yellow here. Canary yellow? That's Australian gold, my friend, and don't you forget it. Canary yellow indeed. So get in the car.
5: Can I get it up the waz?
6: Up the waz! Yo, west side, motherfucker! I'll take it from here. Oh, yeah,
2: yeah. And it goes like this. Which sports movie is this quote from? Nice and easy one to get we started. If we look Jamaican, walk Jamaican, talk Jamaican, is Jamaican, then we sure as hell better bobsled Jamaica.
5: That's very, very good.
1: Thank you, Sunka.
4: One to get over. Up, over he goes. Seriously, how bloody good is the bull? You
7: wanna know? Nothing like a Rick McIntosh. Cool. You are with the Millsy and Guy here on Sport Nation. But of course, today it is myself, Pip, and the one and only Sam Casey, or as we call him, Lashes. Thanks to Kogan Mobile. We're live here from the Kogan Mobile studio. And let's go back to that Hyrox chat in a moment, but don't forget too, we also have Phoenix

0: weekend, and Maddie Russell as well. We're not far away from catching up with the Out the Gate crew. But yes, Lashes, Hyrox, have you done it? And I hope you have not done what we all know this man is probably talking about.
1: No, I haven't done it. Hyrox athletes seem to, when I use the term athletes quite loosely, it's just a fitness contest, isn't it? There's no real skill set involved. However, for those that didn't know or haven't caught up with the social media viral story.
0: Where have you been?
1: So this woman was competing in the Hyrox competition, which is a fitness challenge, tough fitness challenge, and she was physically exerting herself so much that she decided to exert her bladder, both ones and number twos, down her leg, right? Now, most people, Pip, I don't know about you, but most people would just immediately almost die of embarrassment, and after they've done that, go and clean themselves up and just pull out of the competition and take it on the chin.
0: You would never see me again.
1: No.
0: I would hide my face as much as I could and I would be gone.
1: Yeah.
0: Let alone continuing to compete. And then what about the poor people that come in after? Like, where were the officials going, no, love, yeah, like, there's a point where you say stop.
1: This is the problem with the Hyrox mentality, isn't it, Fimbles? They almost put her up on a pedestal and say, oh, what a legend pushing through that. That's how hard she's working. It's just like, no.
0: What about the E. coli just giving everyone else?
1: It was just extraordinary, the fact that she wasn't pulled from the competition when she had literally feces all the way down her leg and then was using the same equipment and on the mats and all that sort of thing as everyone else. Unbelievable.
0: I honestly can't believe. Like, health and safety, right, is generally so big. No matter what the competition is, you know, this day and age, you've got to have health. Where's the health and safety in that? Like, bodily fluids to the max. Like,
1: That's actually disgusting, Philippa.
2: I just want to know, what did it smell like in there?
0: Oh, exactly.
2: Like, how many, first of all, bunch of sweaty, loosely called athlete slashes are saying, and then you just got a bit of, you know, a bit more fluids just running down the leg that don't smell particularly good even on a good day.
1: Nah, they're a different breed, those people. I mean, as Pip said, you know, you wouldn't see her again. You'd just be straight out of there. You'd just be that embarrassed. But no, they almost wear it as a badge of honour, those fitness fanatics. It's quite extraordinary. But I see Hyrox have now brought in rules that it won't happen again.
2: Well, as they should.
1: Yeah, they would be immediately pulled from the competition because it's just disgusting.
2: It is, yeah. Not the greatest thing I saw in my timeline over the weekend.
0: So. It's winning, but not at all costs.
1: Yeah, not at all.
2: You got to draw a line, don't you? Like, you seriously do.
1: You do. I think we'll be crossing into the Out the Gate boys after this race at Doomben, I presume, Fimbles.
2: We are indeed.
1: Pip, how it's gone in recent times during Out the Gate seasons is Millsy and I have put a winner or a potential tip to the boys.
0: I was going to say winner from your record.
1: Here she is, Here she goes. And then, well, of course, you know, because you obviously hosted Out the Gate and did a bloody good job from all reports and the text machine was
0: lighting up. I'll never go back. One and done.
1: One and done.
0: Yeah.
1: But they'll put together the Sport Nation multi, so I hope you've got a winner lined up because I do.
0: I do. I'm pretty confident.
1: Yeah, okay. We like the confidence.
0: I won't say what it is, but I'm not going on the nose, though.
1: Oh, so. You're not?
0: Nah, I'm still playing. I reckon mine's probably playing more than yours for the place.
1: Yeah, probably. You know where I'm going, King James, James McDonald.
0: There's more, speaking of that man, two more Group 1 action, of course, Caulfield this weekend.
1: That time of year, isn't it, Pip? Things are really starting to heat up on both sides of the Tasman, to be fair. Well, what, second

0: Tuxedo, but they will need a dry track.
1: Yeah, it's interesting what's happening down there with the Hawke's Bay track at the moment, and it's almost like they're afraid of it drying out, and seemingly pretty content with the heavy track. So it'll be interesting to see what they spit up, but I think the out the gate boys aren't far away from coming to
2: Sport Nation studio right now and join Pip Morris and Sam Lashes Casey. Pip, I'll come to you first on debut in the bright green studio. How's it been going?
0: It's been very good, thank you, our little master. It's been nice to be a bit more relaxed is what I want to say. And I got to put up with this one, but I'm doing all right, eh, Lashes?
3: Yeah, no, she is. Very good debut performance, Kyle Mills. Like I said to you, little master, 83% of jobs are lost when you're on annual leave. And Kyle Mills, well, Jesus, he's either shaped up or he shapes out.
2: Well, not only that, Lashes, he might lose his job here. His cricket team's also just lost two in a row over in the UK. So they were sitting on top of the ladder and now things aren't going so well for the Edinburgh Castle Rockets.
3: No, they're not. They're not. They'll still play finals footy, though, but jeepers, can we imagine if he comes home and the Castle Rockers have won a title? That would be extraordinary.
2: That would be a tough listen every single day.
4: I'll be staying clear of the Sport Nation Drive show if those circumstances happen. Lashes, give us a quick little report of the Republic.
3: Oh, look, South Africa, what a country. Really enjoyable 3.5 weeks. 3 great test matches. Obviously, 2 of them didn't go our way. But what I would say is, and I say this with all due respect, they would be the most arrogant, entitled people I've ever come across in all my time. And I will be very hard-pressed to get back there, particularly to a rugby game, because fair dinkum, some of the chat we had to put up with as travelling All Blacks fans was, yeah, she was starting to wear pretty thin, boys. I actually bumped into the great George Simon at the second test in Cape Town.
2: Oh, stop it.
3: So it was good to see a familiar face, but when you're behind enemy lines like Georgie and I were, you just had to really rub shoulders and find your fellow Kiwis, because far out, 70-odd thousand South Africans turning their attention towards us was, yeah, that was not good.
4: How many Castle Lagers?
3: Oh, look, I think the under over from the TAB before I left was about 210, and we blew that out of the water, so it was good. Really good.
2: Well, you're looking very, very strong. What bets can we have from both of you in terms of a Sport Nation multi, please, throughout the evening?
3: Ladies first, Pip.
0: Oh, thank you. What a gentleman. Doesn't happen. Doesn't happen often from you, Lashes. I'm going to go to Canterbury, a race at number 7, Fierceness. Zach Lloyd, of course, he'll be riding well written. Well, I think he can run home Matthew Smith's charge here, knocking on the door, runner up last time. Top 3, 180 will do me.
3: Beautiful. Nice.
5: Done.
3: Love your work. Usually I go out west to William Pike, but hey, on a Wednesday, out the gate Wednesday, let's go with the best jockey on the planet. What a legacy for Aussie Bjorn and Kiwi James. Race number 5, $1.95, multi it up with Pip, and that'll get the Sport Nation multi home.
2: Yeah, I'm with you there. I think it wins as well. We've got to get to Balaclava, race 6.
3: Cheers,
2: thanks, team.
3: Rush back. On your team.
6: You're racing. Valencia jump well.
3: There you have it. The boys from out the gate. It's nice and easy, isn't it, Pip, crossing into those clowns?
0: It is. I mean, yeah, you summed it up there beautifully. No, it is. It's always a bit of fun, that show. It's nice to be on this side of it, though. I'm pretty confident with our wee little multi.
3: Yeah, and rightly so. And rightly so. And I look forward to clocking off here after we've chatted a bit of NRL to Phoenix Crossland and Matty Russell and getting home and enjoying Out the Gate on a Wednesday.
0: Yeah, you're listening, of course, so with the Kogan Mobile here. Let's catch up with Phoenix Crossland ahead of that big old finals game this weekend.
7: Millsy and Guy.
0: Time now to catch up with Phoenix Crossland from the Newcastle Knights, ahead of them taking on the Warriors this weekend. Thank you, Phoenix, firstly, for giving us your time. I want to jump straight into it. Obviously, straight back from knee surgery. How's the body feeling after last weekend?
8: Oh, thanks for having me, guys. No, I'm feeling good. Obviously played 80 minutes last week, and I feel better for it this week. I haven't done much training, but I'll be good to go on Sunday afternoon, which is the most important thing. But body's holding up all right.
0: And I want to talk to you about when the Warriors obviously took on the Knights 2 weeks ago. You had to watch that game from the sideline, obviously went down to a loss, but what was your thoughts on the game? I mean, a little bit hard having one man down pretty much the whole game.
8: Yeah, I was very proud of the team, and we played 60 minutes with 12 men, which is it's a tough challenge, especially against the Warriors in a hostile environment over there when they're doing so well and defending so well. But I'm very proud that we could score. I think it was 32 points with

0: with 12 players, so hopefully we can score a few more. We have a full team this week, but no doubt they're going to be watching that game and trying to prove us wrong and prove their fans that they're a real shot at winning the comp. So I'm looking forward to the challenge.
1: So, Phoenix, how much do you review a game like that? Like, as you say, I mean, you're up 16-0, you get a red card and arguably should have won the footy game, but do you take, I guess, a lot of confidence from it, or do you just kind of make yourself aware that, hey, look, finals footy's different, 50,000 Eden Park's totally different, kind of flush it that way? Like, how much onus do you actually put on that game a few weeks ago?
0: We've watched bits and pieces of it to just, I guess, get some confidence and, you know, fill the team up with confidence that we can do it and do it under those circumstances, which is, it's a nice feeling. But yeah, you're right. It's a Eden Park. I played there and it's a different beast. And I'm sure the boys, we're going to get over there a little bit early this week and go and see the ground. And so the boys can soak it up because it's going to be completely new to a lot of people that, you know, you've got 50,000 Warriors fans that want blood, and it can be pretty scary if you're not used to it. But yeah, finals is a different beast, and we're ready to go.
1: Newcastle's a footy town. I mean, everyone knows that. They love their footy up there in the Hunter. And look, coming from a wooden spoon to now playing, you know, the second week of finals, can you just talk us through what that's done up there for the Novocatrians and the faithful and the supporters? There must just be an absolute buzz about the town with what you guys are doing on the footy field at the moment.
0: Yeah, it's awesome at the moment over here in Newcastle. We're a one team town, and we got the wooden spoon last year, and we're still selling out our stadium. So they love to see us doing well, and they're very proud of us. But they expect us to win, and lucky for us, we're getting a few more on the board this year. So it's a good vibe around town, and everywhere you go, everyone sort of, you know, pats you on the back and says well done. But at the same time, you need to brush it, and they want to see wins on the board, and we need to win as well.
2: And talk to us, Phoenix, about Justin Holbrook. What's really changed under him? What's he kind of brought to your whole team?
0: Oh, it's just a bit more of a, not relaxed energy, but just a bit more of a, we're here to have fun energy, and that's when you get the best out of your team, and people enjoy coming into work and seeing each other, connecting every day. And, you know, I roll into training and see the boys, and it feels like I haven't seen them for 2 years. That's how excited it is to go into work at the moment, which is it's a good feeling. And, you know, winning is just a byproduct of that. So it's just, I guess, his energy, he loves a joke, but as soon as you cross the line,

0: spot line. It's we're there to win. So I think he just found a good balance with the team on enjoying yourself, but making sure you're doing your job too.
1: And what's been his real key message, I suppose, this week in training, heading towards this weekend?
0: Oh, just no, it's finals and it's do or die. It's a pretty simple message. You just, the training's been done all year and, you know, pre-season's done. We've played 27 games and, if you lose, you're out. So there's no sort of second chance and no dipping your toe. It's just leave everything out there. And, we've got a pretty light week this week as far as, you know, refueling everyone's engine and making sure we get over there and everyone's ready to go. So it's just about our mindset and, the boys understanding that, you know, 4 o'clock or 6 o'clock over there, it's all systems go. So yeah, we're ready to go.
2: It certainly will be. Phoenix, I'm keen to get your thoughts on your halves, mate. Obviously when Dylan Brown went down with that season ending injury, people might have been thinking, oh well, that could be Newcastle done, such as a player of his ability, and losing them. But Sandon Smith and Fletcher Sharp, but these blokes are just playing serious footy at the moment. Can you just give us a word? Obviously Kalen helps too, what he's doing in the one jumper, but these halves taking on that responsibility and steering you back to the finals, very, very impressive what those boys are doing.
0: Oh, they've been great. Obviously, yeah, Kalen's been huge for us, when he's come back at the back end of the year. And I guess the good thing with Sandon and Sharpie is they sort of take pressure off Kalen, and we're not probably relying on Kalen as much, as previous years. And it's sort of bringing the best out of Kalen to just sort of pick his moments. And then Sandon with his kicking game and controlling the team with me. And then Sharpie speaks for himself. He just creates stuff out of nothing. And everyone's just sort of, doing their thing and doing their job, and it's really exciting. And I guess our structure and our style of footy probably highlights that. We don't have sort of set starts and structured sets. It's all just off the cuff sort of stuff, and it probably suits our team pretty well.
2: And sometimes, throughout the course of an NRL season, these blokes that just pop their heads up out of nowhere and really stamp their authority, and teams unearth the old diamond in the rough. And this young Kiwi fella, Francis Manulalua, like, talk to us, what an athlete this bloke is. He almost kind of seems as though he's been a real point of difference for Newcastle and a real difference maker as to where you are today on the ladder and in the finals.
0: Yeah, for sure. Frankie's, he came over here a few years ago from, I think it was Penrith, and he's always had the talent, and he'll be the first to tell you he probably didn't respect the effort areas of the game as much as he probably should have. But it's the same as every young fellow when he comes into first grade. You sort of do rely on your talent a bit, but he's really learnt that he gets rewards and you see him scoring those tries, but he's putting himself in those positions, and that comes from effort and working hard for your team. So I'm really proud of him. He's trained extremely hard. He's looked after himself away from the field with his diet and his body, and he's getting rewarded for it. So he's doing a great job for us in the absence of Dylan Lucas on the left edge there. And I couldn't be prouder of Frankie, because I've seen firsthand, he's in training early, stretching and eating the right thing, and he's just getting rewarded for it, so he deserves it.
1: Phoenix, I want to talk to you about the Warriors mid-pack. There's obviously a lot of talk about Aaron Clark and Mitch Barnett, etc. From a hooker's perspective, what makes them quite difficult to come up against?
0: Oh, they just look at me and run at me, I guess. I'm probably expecting to make 50-plus tackles, I guess. Barney and Fish probably, they both play with me and understand that. I'm probably, out of our forward pack, I'm probably the guy you're going to run at. I'm probably the smallest out of everyone. So, I think the last time we versed them, they probably weren't expecting our young middles to go toe-to-toe with them. So I think they'll probably come out and try and prove a point that they're the big dogs, and rightfully so, because they've done so much in the game. But I think the game will be won or lost in that middle third of the field, and they play a very powerful game with Fish and Barney, and then Aaron with his leg speed and ball playing too. So our defence is going to have to be spot on, and our wrestling, our tackle is going to have to be

0: I guess after the first week of finals, people were quick to say that, yeah, you know, the teams that go deep in the NRL have that extra gear come knockout footy. And, you know, you look at the Dolphins and all the strike that they have, Penrith with their experience and game drivers like Nathan Cleary and what have you. What's Newcastle's point of difference? What's their extra gear? What gives you confidence that you can come to Eden Park this weekend and get a job done and make a prelim?
1: I think as a team, we're not scared to lose. We're not going there. We're not scared to lose playing our style of footy. If we're going to go down, we're going to go down swinging. And there's no fear in our team. We're too young to be scared. These young boys, they don't care if they make mistakes because they just go after games. So I think that's probably our point of difference is, we're willing to lose a game to play our style of footy. And at the moment, we're winning because of that. So, we're not scared to go over there and make mistakes and do our thing because we know if we get it right, we'll get a job done.
2: Well, Phoenix, so we look forward to seeing what you and the Knights can do over the weekend. Thank you so much for joining us, and hey, best of luck.
1: Thanks, guys. Thanks for having me.
2: Millsy and Guy. I know the Wires fans won't be saying best of luck to him, but yeah, great man, and we do wish the Knights all the best as they take on the Warriors. Time for us to take a quick break here on Sport Nation. Don't go far. The breakfast menu and Matty Russell is coming up very shortly. Wherever you are,

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2: 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Who's handling the pressure? 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The finals countdown with Sam Ackerman. 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

Welcome back in, Mosey and Guy. 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And it's the breakfast menu time. Scotty and Izzy spoke with the Super Rugby CEO, Jack Measley, on the show this morning following the

that. We've got a whole heap of Sunday games in the draw this year, which we're really pleased with, and a really interesting run through Easter into Super Round and then into the Bledisloe, which in a World Cup year is going to be such an important fixture. And and we think it's just going to add so much conversation into Super Rugby about that test in that window, as well as having a great game with the Blues versus Reds up there in Queensland as well.

0: big interviews and live commentary from the biggest sporting events in New Zealand and around the world. 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

0: Although one guy said to me, you don't look like a colt anymore, but anyway, that's since through starting cricket, and it goes through rugby as well.
1: Mornings with Tony Johnson. 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One bloke took 240 ODI wickets. The other played around at Augusta. It's Millsy and Guy on Sport Nation. 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
2: Time now to catch up with Matty Russell from Fox League, ahead of finals. How good is finals footy, Matty? And of course, we've got to talk about the Warriors selling out Eden Park after about all that talk with them moving it from Mount Smart. Obviously, it sounds like the NRL's made the right decision.
3: Pip, Sam, good afternoon. When you see sellout crowd, you can't argue that the NRL has made the right decision. I know some purists might say, well, hang on, the Warriors' home is Go Media Mount Smart. Well, you'll have, what, nearly 50,000 people to ride on the back of on that fantastic venue. I haven't been there for live sport, Pip, but I've walked around it. I've ogled at Eden Park, and I reckon you... Quick Kiwis are showing us Sydney-siders how to attend big sporting events, because last weekend in my home city, in Sydney, the NRL finals didn't exactly build boisterous crowds. Well, it's going to be a lot different at Eden Park this weekend. Well done to you all. Well done.
4: Yeah, I was keen to get your thoughts on that, Matty. Like, there has been a lot of chat in the wash-up of the opening week of the finals around the crowds and the attendance, of course. Plenty of talk about Shark Park and moving that game. And then, you know, to be fair, Penrith not at their spiritual home. They play in their games at Combank, of course, while their stadium's under construction. But you have to think that Volandis and the NRL would be very disappointed with those Sydney turnouts. And, like, what do you have to do to try and rectify that, do you think? Because she's all guns blazing in Brisbane and, as we know, here in Auckland. So what's going on in Sydney?
3: I think there's a myriad of reasons for it. And really, we don't have enough time to go through all the many reasons. But I think primarily you've got to make it enticing for people to leave the luxury and cheapness of their own lounge room, to go to their own fridge and get a beer, or their own cupboard and buy a packet of chips for much, much less than you do at stadiums. And then there's the ticket prices. If you take hubby or wife and two kids, you are looking at hundreds and hundreds of dollars by the time you get in the gate. You buy the kids some ice creams, you and the partner have a beer or a wine. It's a big expense. And that's the, in my mind, that's the primary reason that some people are staying at home and watching it on the great television services rather than going to the venue. So make it as cheap as possible. You've got rivers of gold flowing in via a broadcast deal, NRL. Make it, even if it's a bit of a loss, make it possible for people to go there and not dip into their own pocket too much.
2: What did you make of the Warriors up against the Dolphins? What do they need to kind of improve when they come up against the Knights this weekend?
3: I knew where you were going, Pip, and I reckon that the Warriors... I wasn't so perturbed by them last week as impressed by the Dolphins, who held their nerve down 16-8, who have that impeccable backline that delivered again for them. They know they're the best second-half team in the comp, and they played accordingly. I think the Warriors just need to hold their ground, maintain their belief. That is a team on paper this week that is more than capable of beating Newcastle. Despite that most recent scoreline, bizarre, 46-32. Now, the pessimists will say, Pip and Sam, how did a 12-person Newcastle team put 32 points on the Warriors at Mount Smart only a few weeks ago? Well, maybe when a player gets sent off like Jacob Saifidi did, it affects

0: good enough for me. I'm here long term. Then the other players have bought in around him. I think they've got great versatility in the back line with Fletcher Sharp and Fletcher Hunt. The latter can't even crack the 17 this week. He's there in number 18. And I think the emergence of some young forwards, Cody Hopwood, Francis Manu-Lele'ua, you've had Jermaine McEwen finding good form. Phoenix Crossland, very different hooker to Wade Egan, but bringing great form, 40-20 capability to the Newcastle Knights. So they've had some players really stick their hand up. And I suppose that goes back to Justin Holbrook, the coach. I reckon he'll be coach of the year. Kalen Ponga, as I mentioned already, and all those players around him. So there's a lot to like about Newcastle. I don't want to be seen to be being negative about Newcastle in any way. To come from wooden spoon to a semi-final, what an amazing year. And the proof in recent weeks is that they can keep it going. I just don't think they will because of the Warriors and what they bring to the table this weekend.
1: And it's interesting too, because I did read, you know, the likes of Bradman Best, he's saying he can kind of pull on that Origin arena there and bring that to Eden Park and maybe push the crowd towards them. Do you think mentally that's obviously something the Knights have to do? I mean, Phoenix Crossland's played there too at Eden Park, so maybe he can help the team out, and mentally that's one thing that the Knights have got to do to try and take away that crowd.
0: There'll be a soft spot for the Knights for sure among Warriors fans, because they will admire

0: should those clubs go 3 from 3 and win both finals as the bookies expect, or do the Knights and the Sharks throw the cat among the pigeons? It's not beyond Cronulla in this game, but I'm tipping the Roosters. What about you two, Roosters or Sharks?
1: Oh, look, I think I've got to go the Roosters, but Maddie, I must confess I'm a Penrith fan, so I think the fact that they stuck in there for a long time against the Roosters, for me, that was the better game last week. I thought it might not have been flashy, but it was certainly such a contest that, for me, I think they'll just nudge out the Sharks. What about you, Sam?
2: Yeah, it's an interesting one. I've always felt as though the Sharks just lack something to really compete and go deep into the competition, always going to be there or thereabouts. They have made back-to-back prelims the last couple of years, but for some reason they just seem as though they can't pack that knockout punch compared to a team like the Roosters. But a very, very interesting game, and I think a lot of pressure, and probably the result will come down to Nico Hines versus Daly Cherry Evans.
0: Absolutely, and when you consider the Sharks knocked the Roosters out of last year's final series, it was week one and Cronulla got the job done. It wasn't so long ago that Cronulla had won 9 of 10, including that 66-0 demolition of the Dolphins. So at that period in time, they were inside the top four. They were the form team in the comp. Trindle and Hines were humming. The forward pack looked unbeatable. The back line had so many stars. That's not that long ago. Can they get back to that form pronto? If they do, they're a red-hot chance of cooking the Roosters and going on to a prelim the following week.
1: Oh, we cannot wait. Thank you so much, Maddie, for your time. And we'll find out just this weekend who's taking on the Dolphins and Penrith Panthers very shortly. Thank you.
0: It should be great. Thanks for having me.
3: Millsy and Guy.
1: It certainly should be. And, I mean, we're obviously both picking the Roosters to beat the Sharks.
2: Yeah.
1: I know you're not a Wallabies fan, but do you think they'll beat the Knights?
4: Look, I think the $2.70 price is worthwhile having a nibble on the Knights. Would I be surprised if the Warriors win? Absolutely not. I do expect a bounce back.
1: Yep.
4: Like, you know, to have a...
1: Well, it's still a die, isn't it?
4: Well, for sure. But I feel like, I know they were obviously leading the game. They were well and truly in the game. But I kind of almost felt they went into their shell a little bit by taking 2 points.
1: Oh, 100, but that's not how they play footy.
4: Nah, they could have bashed the front door down and scored potentially maybe 1 or 2 tries. If that was a regular season game, they do that. They turn down points, I think, and they go for the jugular. But for some reason they didn't. I'd expect a change of mindset and really look to go in for the kill. It's all on the start for me, Pip. First 20 minutes, even not even that, maybe even 10 to 15. We'll know what sort of Warriors side's there. Turned up in front of a sold-out Eden Park, and we'll also know if Newcastle are there to play too, because whoever gets their nose in front, they'll sniff a prelim and be very, very hard to run down. And I wouldn't be surprised if it's the Novocastrians.
1: Yeah, and don't forget, so we've got the finals countdown with the Sam Ackerman, Tanner Boyd, etc. So make sure you tune into that to get their take on the finals. Just really quickly too, obviously he was talking about Justin Holbrook there and getting coach of the year. I still can't believe that Ivan Cleary has not got it, yet they've won the premiership 4 years and six, and they've taken out the minor premiership 2-4 times, and he can't give it to him next year as a token, you're leaving, here's your trophy. Like, if they take it out, I know you can't do awards before they take it out, but they won the minor premiership again. Look where the Broncos are. It still blows my mind.
4: Yeah, it is very odd. You are right. Although, I mean, this year you could maybe understand the Justin Holbrook stuff, like wooden spoon to second week of the finals.
1: Absolutely.
4: Is a phenomenal turnaround from a club that doesn't absolutely have the best roster on paper. Sure, they've got stars, but far from the best roster on paper. So he's done a great job. But yeah, Ivan, that's actually a slap in the face. They're kind of just saying, well, yeah, you're a good side. Most coaches could do that. So you actually don't get the recognition you probably deserve.
1: No, you don't. It's, of course, Millsy and Guy here, but it's Pip and Lashes today. I'm taking a quick break on Sport Nation.
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0: Blake Ashford and Anthony Gelling for live commentary of the Warriors against the Knights. 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
1: 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They are tactically minded, equipped with composure, relentlessly loyal to their team. They might be unaware they can apply these instincts to a career in policing as well as the game.
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1: You enjoyed it, Pip? Radio?
0: I have. It's a little bit more cruisy, I would say, than the old trackside setup that I usually do with the old wall-to-wall racing, but... Yeah, I can't say. Yeah, you might be. I might hold on to this seat on a Wednesday, Lashes, for a bit.
2: Fair enough, too. Yeah, the old bright lights TV. You'll have your hands full though when Millsy comes back.
0: Oh, I will.
2: I promise you that. How are these out the gate boys going? I think they might have backed a couple of winners there from just glancing at the TV screen.
0: There's big smiles. That's usually an indication that it's going okay in that studio.
2: Yeah. Debuting on a Wednesday. Oh, this is the first leg coming up here at Canterbury, race number 5 of our Sport Nation multi with James McDonald and Bjorn Baker. Hopefully.
0: Is it named after you?
2: What a legacy. Well, that's what I will leave. No doubt about that, Pub.
3: You left one in the Republic, didn't you?
2: Oh, the whole no comment. From the cheap seats coming in there. Look, there's a few stories to tell. No doubt Millsy will drag a few stories out of me.
3: Oh, he will. He'll find a way.
2: But I'd keep getting phone calls from Millsy when I was over there, and he'd say, oh, because he was telling me places to go and that, and he said, oh, yeah, is the wee bald fella still working there? Tell him Millsy says hi. I was like, well, oh, is the brunette girl at the sweet shop around the corner, is she still working there? As though all these people, I was like, oh, yeah, when are you last here, Kyle? And he goes, oh, about 11 years ago. It's like, yeah, okay, maybe I will not be name dropping you, Kyle Mills.
3: He just thinks he knows everyone and everyone knows him.
2: That's dead right, Fimbles.
3: Mm.
2: But no, we look forward to having him back as well next week. I think next Tuesday the big fella's back.
0: I was going to say, yeah. When's he due?
3: I think he's due back Wednesday, actually, Pip. So you'll be a big handful.
2: Shit, yeah.
0: That's right. Lucky I love Millsy, eh? I'll be getting some stories out of him instead, I think. There's probably I've listened to a few already that he's been talking about, getting to arguments down at the old local pub, trying to change the TV.
2: No doubt he'll be asking for your help when it comes to Millsy's multi.
0: That's regular. He does it anyway when I'm not on this, just quietly. He always asks for one leg there. I've let him down the last two, though, so he stopped coming back to me for a bit.
2: Oh, yeah.
0: Yeah, I have.
2: No, it's an interesting weekend coming up before Millsy gets back anyway when it comes to sport. I mean, outside of, obviously, the NRL will dominate, Philippa, but is there anything else that tickles your fancy when it comes to the weekend of sports? She's kind of a quiet time at the moment. I know the NFL started up, but that's more of a Monday thing for us, isn't it?
0: It is. Look, I'm still sticking with the NRL.
2: Yeah.
0: But I know we're not talking about it because the Wahines are out, but I'm looking forward to seeing who makes the next step against the Roosters and the Titans. You've got the Knights taking on the Broncos. Broncos won it last year. This first time in a couple of years they've been down where they are on the table.
2: Mm-hmm.
0: And two teams that have never been in the finals, Tigers take on the Raiders. I think the Raiders will get the job done. So, yeah, looking forward to the whole weekend of NRL finals.
2: Yeah, it's going to be great. As are the AFL, two cracking prelims there as well, Swans versus Frio in Sydney, and then Hawthorn up against Brisbane Lions, who the Lions are looking to go for a three-peat. So, enjoying it. Sport, how good's it, Philippa?
0: Yeah, catch you back on Drive tomorrow. Anything we should look forward to, Finn?
3: But tomorrow, Dame Knowles hopefully on the show.
2: Oh, nice.
3: NZR CEO Steve Lancaster on the show as well. And Slade Griffin out of the Warriors should be on tomorrow too. So jam-packed for your Thursday.
2: Brilliant.
0: Get involved. That's been Drive. Thank you for listening. The boys will catch you back tomorrow.
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0: get loud. Title races, relegation scraps, top four chaos, managers under pressure, and fans pretending they're calm when they're absolutely not. From the first whistle of the season to the madness of the run home, we'll bring you the games, the storylines, and the moments everyone will be talking about.
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0: top, Newcastle will be going to the second week of the finals.
1: Away. Oh, and a big tackle on Jackson Ford, and it erupts, and it's all go, Echo Media Stadium. There's pushing and shoving, a few words exchanged, and a couple of loose collars. Capel and Cobbo both going to the bin. Who else underneath the car? Pereira lands back on the Warriors side. No, it's picked up by Bostock, and he has scored what will probably be the game winner for the Dolphins. And that'll put a bow on it with a minute 20 to play, and the Warriors will be back in Auckland next week.
2: Hines just walks through the middle. Hot knife through butter, scores under the post, and that is a mighty leap towards week two.
0: Gets the kick. Cleary goes through on his leg.
3: There's force in it, mate. It's very dangerous. High risk of injury. On report, Ben.
0: Sinbin. Oh! Picked up by Brian. The Panthers have earned themselves the week off.
4: Don't stop. Keep moving. Put a new Massey Ferguson to work now with no repayments until April 2027. And Ringers Western, sticking together with hard-working Kiwis from the paddock to game day and beyond.
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7: Welcome to the finals countdown. Sammy Ackerman here, and joined as we have been so far throughout this campaign by Warriors half Tanner Boyd and Warriors great and Jerome Ropati. It's a wonderful heavy fellas back along. And Tanner, we're here another week down. Tell me about the vibe at Warriors HQ right now. Week two of the finals. Always knew we'd be there, still alive, but now into elimination. What is the vibe like as opposed to, say, a week ago?
8: Yeah, the boys are obviously pumped, ready to go. Looking for a big response. Obviously wasn't the result we wanted, and the boys want to bounce back, and no better way to do it at Eden Park in front of 50,000, I think, so pretty cool.
7: It's going to be just amazing. Jerome, wonderful to have you too, mate. And as far as what we have coming up, Eden Park, you've been there before. One of a few leagueies in this country to run out on that stadium for a Warriors appearance. What's it like running out Eden Park?
9: Yeah, I've only played there once, Sammy, and
7: One more than most.
9: Yeah, it is different. It's a lot, obviously, it's a lot wider in the... but again, if you run out, you're just not worried about the atmosphere itself. You just focus on the game and inside those...

0: Right after the Warriors got knocked out of the inaugural nines, we had to go out there and New Zealand played Australia. We got the W, and I played better than Andrew Johns, mostly because I hadn't been drinking during the day. So all I can say is I was part of the first ever New Zealand-based rugby league adjacent side to have won at Eden Park. So we knocked down the door for the Warriors boys to walk through. I'll leave it at that.
1: What was the score, sir?
0: I think it was like 6-3. It was 3-2. Yeah, it was ones. Just a touch we played. So it was three versus one or three versus two or something. Monty had drilled us for weeks beforehand, defensively orientated. Jeez, the spectators really enjoyed that. They really love a bunch of nobodies and has-beens defensive footy. Hell, way to go. Anyway, let's talk about the finals. And we now have two teams gone, six teams remain, and two with the week off. So after the Rabbitohs, first team knocked out by the Knights in the 20-10 scoreline, they gone. The Warriors went down to the Dolphins, but were they second life? So they have to play in week two as opposed to getting home advantage for week three. Also eliminated the Cowboys at the hands of the Sharks. That was also on Saturday night. The Sharks advance into week two, and the Panthers have earned the week off straight into week three as well after overcoming the Roosters in the pick of the games, 19-12, which was a great performance from both sides. We'll talk

0: in a heated exchange, and I loved it as a league fan, watching Latrell Mitchell and Dane Gagai go at each other through the course of that first 15 minutes in particular. There's a little cheeky punch thrown, a lot of pushing and shoving, and a lot of behaviour that they carried on when they didn't need to. Ashley Klein called them down, said, no, just pull your head in. Everybody stayed on the field. In the Warriors-Dolphins game, there was a terrible-looking tackle, on Jackson Ford from Sia Katoa, and it was all on, everybody rushing in. Sal and Cobbo came from the car park to get himself involved, and Kurt Capewell was in there as well to push and shove. Both those lads ended up being sin-binned. Slightly different incidents, but slightly different interpretations too, right? Because Klein could have easily sat both players down as well.
1: Yeah, definitely. Yeah, it's hard. It's a hard one. You kind of, it depends how the refs really officiate and how they want the game to go. And I feel like the incident with the Rabbitohs was good. I felt like there's obviously going to be a lot of emotion in finals, and you're obviously going to have to calm them down. And I thought they handled that really well. And ours was obviously hostile, big game, and yeah. It's, you never want players off the field. I felt like it wrecks the game, and but yeah, you just got to roll with the punches. It's hard to say.
2: It does come down to the confidence of the ref, right? Ashley Klein almost thought that it wasn't going to impact the state of the game, and he let it go, which is good. Mm. It's a good spectacle for all of us because we didn't want to see, particularly Latrell Mitchell, taken from the field, and the Warriors. Adam G probably went as per the year, what he's been instructed to do, and in both instances, we would rather have the Ashley Klein. Mm. I would rather see the Ashley Klein result as opposed to the Adam G. But Andrew, but he's done what he's instructed to do.
0: Yeah, agree. And that's the thing, is that I said it as a fan, and now I'd love to toe a line and start throwing shade at somebody. But the fact is, I kind of agree with both decisions, even though they are contradictory in a weird way. But the decision making in the case of Cobbo, he knows better. Yeah. Like you've got time to stop that run in. It's not someone's in your face and you start pushing and shoving. It's not like it's you've got to react immediately. And same thing with Kurt. I mean, a veteran, he knows that he should not be pushing other people. He should be focusing on his own teammate. It's a funny scenario, but kind of I get both.
1: Yeah, it's so hard. Like there's so many different things that can happen, and there's that grey area for players that you kind of don't know what to do, and again, emotions get the better of people, and it's just, you kind of got to deal with it, you got to speak about it. That's why it's so good when these things happen, because you can learn from it in the next game. We spoke about those situations so it doesn't happen again, and we don't let the boys down. So
2: it certainly impacted us towards the end of the game. Yeah. You know, we had Adam, who was off at that same time, and just having Capewell down to 11 men is difficult, and we certainly, it impacted us at the last 20 minutes of the game.
0: Yeah. Right, because the Warriors' fitness has been a strength all year, and the players looked gassed, and you've got to take that into account. People kind of go, where was their back-end fitness? That period in particular, when you're fielding only 11 players, I know they're up against 12 for a large chunk of it, but it takes... It's toll on you. And look, Jacob Laban got caught out. That's how it went. Paul Ladd made 42 tackles, most on the field for the Warriors, but everyone's going to remember that one that he missed. I'm sure he's remembering that one that he missed. But that's a decision made under fatigue. It happens.
1: Yeah. And that the thing that people got to kind of look back at is the amount Jakey does off the ball and the work he puts in. Like, it's you're always going to remember that for that one moment, but... He knows what he needs to do now, and he'll be better for it.
0: Yeah, listen, a lot more to go through here on the finals countdown. We're going to take a break, and then we're going to come back and break down these games and look forward in particular to the two games we have ahead of us this weekend as the finals roll on in the NRL. Show brought to you by Massey Ferguson. Don't stop, keep moving. Put a new Massey Ferguson to work now with no repayments until April 2027.
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9: Finals Countdown with Sammy Ackerman, Tanner Boyd and Jerome Ropati. Now let's just take a look back very quickly at week one, gentlemen. Jerome, I'll start with you. If we look at the Bunnies versus Knights game, what did we learn from that?
10: Yeah, that the Knights were superior in every area of the game. I mean, Caelan Ponga plays both sides of the ruck, and Rabbits without Walker was just going downhill from there.
9: Yeah.
10: Yeah.
9: What about you, Tanner?
11: Yeah, well, I think we learnt that Dolphins are the real deal. Yeah, they played the full 80, and yeah, they're a tough side to beat, I reckon.
9: So as we talk about what we saw out of the Sharkies as well, I've got to say that the Sharkies Cowboys didn't surprise me in the context I expected the Sharks to win. I didn't expect the Cowboys to be as flat. I thought maybe they could get up. We know they are hot and cold, and it was a little on the colder side. What did we learn about the Sharkies in particular? I think what we learned about the Cowboys is that was their, they reached their shelf life for 2026. Definitely. I think they did well to make the finals, and that was as far as they could go.
10: Yeah, I don't think we learned too much from the Sharkies. I think they got a bit of a roll on. They went back to the game plan as they usually play, but I don't know if that's going to work against the top sides. So it wasn't really much at all.
11: Yeah, they're definitely better with Trindle, as we know. Brings out the best of Hines, Brayley, and gets the pack. But, yeah, again, like I just question when teams are going after them defensively, how they're going to respond. And, yeah, it's going to be interesting.
9: Yeah, I was particularly impressed that the Sharkies could just hold that rhythm. They just, I say about this team all the time, they grab you and they pull you down into the dark water and you've got to see if you can hang with them. If they don't rise to your level, they try to bring you down to theirs. It's a compliment. It's a control thing, and they're controlling the game well. The Panthers versus the Roosters, game of the round. Jay, what did we learn about both those sides from this game?
10: Well, I learned that Panthers are who they say they are. You take them right down to the 80th minute, and that's the only way you're going to beat them. They've got some flaws. You know, they kind of showed a bit of vulnerability there. The Roosters played out of their skin. I thought they played well.
11: Yeah, I don't think we ride off the Roosters. I think the style of footy they played on the weekend was good to watch. It was finals footy, kicking early, back in their defence. I think it is going to be a bit different with Chez and Savala there. So, I think another week of combinations as a spine, they're going to get better. And

0: yeah, can't write them off either.
1: No, it's, I think of the teams in defeat, I think that the Roosters had the most upside from the performance that they put out. Now, let's talk about Warriors versus Knights. It's going to be at Eden Park. It's going to be a sellout, and it is now sudden death. I don't want to say that the Warriors were complacent, but I can't wait to see what the Warriors are like with the backs against the wall of knowing it's now or it's never. It will be the last game that Mitch Barnett will play for the Warriors should they lose. Do you think for a second that that madman is leaving anything in the tank for this week?
0: Definitely not. He'll be off his head this weekend. And every time we've lost this year, we've responded massively. Like, so I have no doubt the boys will respond and put on a great performance.
2: Yeah, the venue doesn't really matter, I don't think, to
1: does
2: the
1: it
2: players.
1: Not?
2: There's certainly going to be a lot going on, but just to recover from the loss on the weekend, that's going to be a big talking point. One of our biggest strengths, Sammy, is also turning out to be one of our weaknesses, and that's the youth in our team.
1: Yeah,
2: I think the young guys, because this is their first time in finals football, the hype, the talk, the social media that they're probably reading is just playing a little bit into them. But, you know, in the second half of that game, they looked a little bit jaded. I understand that we played with 11 and 12 players that could contribute to it, but you know, young people these days, and rightfully so, they want to read into everything. I thought it just took a little bit of energy out of them. The best thing this week is that they've got to stay laser focused on the task, try and recover as much as they can mentally, and I think they'll put themselves in a good position. It's going to be a tough one.
1: Yep.
2: Close.
1: Yep. Tanner, I want to talk to you about some of the team names changes. Not really changes, the extended reserves as we sit here today talking about it. Leka Halasima, Dylan Watanizelisnak, both on the reserves. In fact, we should point out as well, Dylan Lucas on the reserves. Jeez, what a recovery that would be for the Knights back row. That would be unreal. There's playing through injuries. And

0: yep, coach, I'm good to go. Of course they want to play. But it's a tough one. Lekha Halasima, a hamstring injury. I mean, the medics, including the NRL physio on social media, he points out it's probably like 3-4 weeks, right?
1: Mm.
0: So to be back within a week would injury. Be unreal. Yep. And yep. Dylan, that collarbone as well. I mean, these aren't injuries that are easy to go, yep, green light, good to go.
1: Yeah, definitely. It's... It is. There's a fine line, and I know Dal's done a lot of work to see how it's going, and he'll probably have one more big test tomorrow and see how it feels in contact, and then Lekha, I think it's just see how he goes as well, and I think the fine line was shown on the weekend, like how you handle the situation with Lekha. He obviously felt something in the warm up, and you don't want to let the boys down. So he made that call. I feel like the boys will know if like with Dal, if he feels anything and feels like he's going to let the boys down, they won't play. So yeah.

0: his awards doing the Simon Mannering awards presentation. No limp from liquor. It was walking pretty smoothly. Well, Dallin, you know, I was making sure when he went to grab his water, he wasn't wincing. So both looking pretty good shape. They're looking all right around the joint, Tanner?
1: Yeah, definitely. Dale's been the one that surprised me, how good he's gone. It was literally a week after surgery, and he was lifting weights, doing everything he can. He's the ultimate professional, so I have no doubts with Dale. This is the soft tissue one with Leko, see how he goes, I reckon.
0: Oh, man, if they come back in, imagine if both are back in, the shuffle headaches. I'm sure Webby's got a plan, but suddenly you might need to decide between Taupiki or Chance at fullback. You might need to decide who your wingers are, which centre combination to go with. The dominoes from there is unreal. So we watch a bated breath for the... who'd want a coach, honestly?
2: You can't really overthink it, eh? You just got to put the best players that you can in there and let them go.
0: I have to say, Chance at quick start has to be in the 13 for me. I can't leave him out. I can't do it. So where and who in that back line would shift if he comes off his wing for Dallin, I don't know. I mean, Tane Taupiki will look forward to lighting things up once again. He's just on a roll with that. How do you leave him out? But I can't leave Chance out either, not in a finals game. I'm glad he's making the calls. I've got to say, personally, Chance is fullback for me just because of the communication he brings, and I think there'll be enough other X-factor players if they're all fit. We'll see how it plays out, but I want to talk about the Knights because they are a team that'll come here cock-a-hoop. They've done the job, finally got an away win for the first time in ages, and a good one against the Bunnies too. They got under the Bunnies' skin, they pushed their buttons, and they played smart footy. What does their performance here last time, Jay, if that was you, the Knights coming to town, you know that at 12 men you came that close to beating them, and then you get Crossland back, you get Dom Young back.
3: Yep.
0: This is a team that won't be worried about coming to this occasion. And I know Eden Park's not a factor. I actually think that for the opposition, I think for the Knights, they'll be more excited by it because it's like, oh, how good. You get an experience there. The away sheds have been made and updated before 1995. Do you know? Like, it's a different beast.
2: Yeah, I mean, the other challenge too is they've had, they travelled last week and then they've got to travel again this week even further. So I think the travel more so is going to affect them. We don't know how it is, but they would gain a lot of confidence from the time that they last played us. I mean, they just shifted the ball at will, had nothing to lose when they were down 12 players, and Ponga playing both sides of the ruck. I mean, that's just dangerous. I think that's our edges are the weakness at the moment. They'll definitely be targeting that all day long.
1: Yeah, definitely. And knowing Justin Holbrook, been playing under him, he'll get the boys right up for it, and he'll go in as the underdog, and they'll be firing. But we got a point to prove as well, so. Obviously there's the worries from the last game where without shifting and we couldn't handle it very well, but we've learned a lot in the last couple of weeks, so I'm looking forward to it.
2: Just on Holbrook, what's the one thing that you see about him that makes him a good coach?
1: I love how optimistic and positive he was. He just gets the best out of his players. He puts time into them, and I enjoyed my time under him, and especially as a spine player, because he was a half as well. He taught me a lot. So the optimistic he has. He's very optimistic.
2: Yeah, you can see the optimism in the Knights. The way that they play, they just play free.
1: Yeah.
0: We're talking about how they might better come to New Zealand, beat the Warriors in front of 45,000 people. They wooden spooners last year. That is an unreal transformation. It's why him and Webby, and I think you can throw Christian Wolfe in there, the contenders for the Daly M Coach of the Year. Absolutely no question on that front. Now, I want to talk, we did mention the edges. They had such success there, and respectfully, so has everybody for the past month against the Warriors' edges. Both Hunt, who won't be in the starting side, and Marzu ran for more than 200 metres in the last game against the Warriors just a few weeks ago. Dom Young is as big, if not a bigger threat there. So it's shifting it to them. What can the Warriors do to cut that down? How do you stop monsters like that doing things, Tanner?
1: I think line speed solves a lot of our issues, and then going after them physically, like just making sure they're aware that we're coming after them, and setting the tone early. So I have no doubt that Fish and Barney will and Aaron will be up for it, going after him, setting the tone for the boys, and hopefully the edges.

0: that just brings them along as well.
1: I want to point out, though, that the Edges do have, sorry, Jay, you've got the experienced halves back in there. Last time they played the Knights, there's a grand total of two games between the halves, and their edge defence is big. Like you know as well as anyone, Tina, the importance of the halves within the butterfly effect, as we talked about last week, of that edge defence. If they can't hold firm, or if people feel like they need to jam in, it can change things. No one's worried about a tackle being made by Tamari Martin or by Chanel Harris-DeVita. So I think that will have a big play into it. Just before we get off the Warriors right now, a shout out to James Fisher-Harris, named the Simon Mannering medalist for the first time. What a leader. And I'm going to put my hat on this. I actually think that he is the best leader I've seen in my time covering the Warriors. As far as there's been some great captains, but as far as that mixture of wanting to be a leader, like there's guys like Simon Mannering didn't want to be captain. He just led because he's who he was. But as far as that, I will put this on my back and take it and take that pressure and mantle, I think he's been unreal.
2: Yeah, we don't really know Fisher if you're not within the circles, eh? You don't really know him because he doesn't, you know, reveal himself too much in the media. But boy, does he speak loudly when he plays, and you can just tell that the boys feed off his example. We always talk about leaders being examples, but that guy's on a different level. We're certainly going to need his spiritual leadership this time around, and I'm sure he's going to give that, especially in times where it's going to get tough.
0: Yeah, he just demands high standards. Like when things need to be said, he speaks up, and everyone listens. Like he's a man of few words. He doesn't say too much, but like I said, when he says something, everyone listens and responds. So
2: it was almost like, you know, at Penrith there were some leaders there.
1: Yeah,
2: I mean, Yeo and Cleary, and there was always these star players, and when he's come over here, he's taken it upon himself that this is my country, this is where my home is, and I'm going to lead them just like I would as a family. And that's the type of leadership that we're seeing.
1: Go hear some of the things he say on Sport Nation social. Go to that, look up Sport Nation NZ on Instagram to see some of those interviews. Fantastic. The Warriors do start as favourites at the TAB. $1.48 favourites. Newcastle outsiders at $2.70. We're going to take a break here on the finals countdown. When we come back, we're going to take a look at the other finals game facing us, the Roosters versus the Sharkies. Just looking, if it's ugly, the Sharks might win. If it's not, Roosters could fly home. We'll be back on the other side of this break. Ringers Western, sticking together with hard-working Kiwis from the paddock to game day and beyond.
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5: 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Turn this one up, because this Tuesday September deal at Night and Day is a real banger. $2 sausages. Now that's a char topper, or should we say a hunger stopper? And if you haven't guessed it already, missing out on this deal would be the worst. So grab your $2

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2: 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They are tactically minded, equipped with composure, relentlessly loyal to their team. They might be unaware they can apply these instincts to a career in policing as well as the game.
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12: You're with the Finals Countdown with Tanner Boyd, Jerome Ropeparty and Sammy Ackerman. Now let's talk about the other game. We'll take a little bit of a look at Waz versus Knights this weekend on Sunday. Of course, that game will be coverage here on Sport Nation. 5 o'clock, the pre-show. Me and Blakey Stothart will take you through before Sammy Hewitt, Blake Ashford and Jello take you through the commentary from, I think, 6:05 kickoff on that one. The Roosters versus the Sharks. The Roosters are $1.46 favourites, with Cronulla paying $2.75 as the outsiders. The Roosters deserve to be favourites. A, home advantage. Not that it means much when you're playing in Sydney, right? They're all just across the doorstep from each other. But I thought the Roosters were really strong in that performance. I've been watching them get the what I thought was a bit of the speed wobbles towards the back end of the year, and we're all concerned about what they'd look like without Sam Walker. Tanner Boyd, I think that in defeat, the Roosters can take the most out of what we saw last week.
13: Yeah, definitely. I mentioned it before. I feel like the style of footy they played was really good. I thought they went after them defensively. We're kicking early, putting them in corners and back in their defence. And yeah, it's going to be a different style of footy. Obviously, not as flamboyant as what Semi Walker plays, and has a bit more risk. So it probably suits finals a bit more the way they are. And I don't know. I just can't write them off. They're experienced. They've got a strong pack, an aggressive pack, and I love their bench. So, yeah.

0: I think they'll be all right this week. I think they'll get up. The Sharks, they struggle under pressure. Like you said, when they drag other teams down, the Roosters will set the pace. They will set the. They'll predict how things are going to go. And if they do that, I don't see the Sharks doing anything.
1: The Sharkies are an ugly team, and I say their bowling's too ugly. I don't enjoy watching the Sharks.

0: break free of what they trap you in.
1: Yeah, what the way they play a fast brand of footy, wide, off the nine, and they're always at you. So you can't, they don't give you time to think. So, yeah, I feel like the teams that have joy against them take that time away. They get aggressive with them, try and stop their momentum. And, yeah, I'm sure the Roosters will be looking to do that.
2: The Sharks, after the game, just seemed like they had so much confidence from that win after having weeks of, you know, disappointment. Mm. The Roosters, on the other hand, were disappointed by that performance. And I think that the mental challenge for the Roosters is getting back up for this game. Yeah. I'm sure they will. Mm. And I'm sure they'll be physically ready to go. But I just think that they thought there was one that got away, particularly DC. Mm. You know, I think, you know, he was brought there, you know, obviously playing second fiddle as a 5'8". But in the dying moments of the game, I think he let them down. And that'll play on his mind. I don't think it'll have too much of an impact, but he's certainly got to recover and lead this team around.
0: A loss is the end of his NRL career. He's heading over to the Super League, so he has it all to play for. He went there because Nick Politis and the Roosters, Trent Robinson, they wanted a premiership. They said, we need an experienced half to do it right now. I'm sure it's about building and helping grow them as footballers as well.

0: shot at the end then is going to burn him. I've seen him kick it left footed. I'm surprised he didn't kick it left footed when he had the pressure from the outside. So that's probably why he was in two minds. But I'm sure he's been practicing and he won't let anything slip, I don't reckon.
1: Hyde has got the benefit of having Trindle.
0: Yeah.
1: So he can relax a little bit, just play his, do his role, you know, chime in when he feels like it. Now, DC's a lot of pressures on him. He's got to lead that team around.
0: Yeah.
1: And particularly when you're up against, you know, the Panthers in the last 10 minutes of the game, you know, you're called into ice those moments and, you know, whether he recovers from that, I'm not sure. We'll see this weekend.
2: Now, Tanner, the pressure in those roles, big games, big opportunities, you were, this season, your ability to find those right moments to run, the right moments to come up with that, I thought, yeah, without blowing smoke up, you know what, I thought you were nailing it this season before the injury. But I want to take you back to the Newcastle game last year where I could see the frustration on your face. You wanted to make it happen but couldn't. There's the field goal attempts, all that. This is before Leka came up with that try. You did get a try assist for that, by the way, with the charge down? I hope you did. I think it should count. But sometimes as a playmaker, you can see it, almost see it on the face. Like frustration starts to grab you.
0: Oh, for sure. I look back at that game and I get angry at how I handled it and the emotions I let get to me. And but now I see it as it was a massive learning for me. Like I know what I need to do in those situations again. And but yeah, definitely you feel the magnitude of it. High pressured moments and. That was probably like the first time in my career where I've had a big moment like that to win a game. And it was disappointing, but that's rugby league. You learn from it. And but you definitely do feel it. And I'm sure in these big games now, it's going to be even more. And the pressure's on.
2: Now, the growth that from you and your decision making from there, I think those moments matter, which is what I'm talking about with DCE.
0: Mm.
2: I mean, he's a veteran, so you imagine most lessons he's come across already. But when you experience that, you get ready for the next game.
0: Mm.
2: I mean, you're thinking, right, well, after that situation, I know what I'm going to do.
0: Yeah.
2: That, to me, is very dangerous for the Sharkies.
0: Yeah, I'm sure Chaz has gone... Righto, I know what I'm going to do the next. He's been around for too long. He knows next time I get in this opportunity, I'll nail it. Like, and yeah, he'll be fine.
2: Jerome, I'm a massive fan, huge fan, in fact, of what Nafahu White is bringing right now. I think that personally, he's the best prop in the game right now on form in the year of 2026. Love what he does for the Kiwis as well. Him versus
1: over Fisher Harris.
2: Right now, yeah, I think right now. I think that on his form, he has carried this Roosters side, whereas I think James Fisher-Harris has had a lot of very solid support in that front row.
1: Yep.
2: I think that, so in that regard, I think his form this year is just phenomenal.
1: Mm.
2: Him versus Adam Fanua-Blake, just shut up and take my money. I mean, that's me walking in. I want to see that one. But it's really easy to fixate on someone like Adam Fanua-Blake. There's a lot of sneaky Sharkies forwards that can really step up.
1: Yeah, this is going to be a battle run up the middle.
2: Yeah
1: so certainly, and those two are the leaders. I think Trindle and Hines are going to need some go forward. They're going to need some space out on the edge. And this is a good chance for Nafahu to do that. He's kind of like, he's growing every single week. He takes it upon himself to be the man, and he is. This is going to be a good challenge for both teams.
0: Yeah, I feel like Nafahu will just step up. He wants this. The feel I get. He wants the moment. He wants to be the alpha. I heard Jared Rarea-Hargraves talking about him on the weekend, and I think he learnt a lot from him. And when it comes to big games, stepping up, laying the platform, I think he'll take that personal. So he will definitely be in for a big one.
2: Yeah, I've been learning some things from Jared. Love JWH, but I hope you didn't learn all his tricks because they're not allowed anymore. We'll take a break here on the finals countdown. We're going to come back. There's another match I want to talk about, which leads into a general theme I've noticed so far in the last couple of weeks of the comp and into the finals now. There's a real theme to lean into. Get these boys take on the other side. Our show brought to you by Massey Ferguson. Make no repayments until April 2027 with Massey Ferguson.
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17: You're back with the Finals Countdown. Now, as we head into these two games, sudden death, both of them this weekend in the NRL Finals Series, one of the other matchups I'm really looking forward to, one of my favourites, Ronnie Mulitalo, taking on Mark Nuanga Tigawazi. Now, both of them are freaks, super talented, but the running battle they had earlier this year was unreal. The niggle, the looking for each other, looking for that battle, really wanting to not just, you know, help your team out, but get one over them.

0: because Ronnie got so emotionally invested in it and was reacting to it. Not everything, because all the roosters started piling on him, and I think it really paid off. Now, as far as what we saw in the weekend just been, we've mentioned it already, but I can't believe how well or how easily, if you like, Dane Gagai could push the buttons of Latrell Mitchell. Mm. And it threw Latrell Mitchell off his game, and that killed the Bunnies. Week before, Spencer Lenu, buttons pushed, cost, you know, fair to say the Roosters could lose that game anyway with all the rested players. Mm. But it was a major shift within the game. The question I have for you is, emotional warfare, psychological warfare in these situations, now becoming the X factor in the finals, Tanner?
1: It definitely can be. For me, it's I try and stay away from it, but players like Ronaldo, they thrive on that stuff. He's always done it his whole career. And it can go the other way. He lives and dies by the sword. If it goes wrong and goes the other way, he doesn't care. But and then he can poke the bear as well. I mentioned last week with Spence, you can poke the bear and it can go the other way. So I feel like it works in some people's favour and gets the best out of him, and then it can turn bad as well.
2: Yeah, it's a new generational thing, Sammy. I wouldn't have a clue as to what the emotional charge is. I mean, no. I wasn't really that type of guy. You seem like an old school kind of guy.
1: I stay away from it. Yeah, try and think about game plan.
2: Back in our day, a majority of the players would try and keep it cool, you know, not show too much emotion. These days, it's all about emotion. It's all about energy.
0: It's in their faces. I mean, Fish is great at it, right? Fish is great at pressing the hit and standing over. And like did you like that one? Yeah. Line up again, please, mate.
2: Subtle.
1: Well, back in your day, if a little halfback come up, and you'd get one straight on the 10. You wouldn't be. Oh, I'd be too scared. So.
2: Yeah, It's good spectacle, eh? I think Mark's going to be a little bit too smart for that. I'm going to act like I actually saw that last game between the two, but Sammy, I didn't.
0: Oh, so
2: I'm
0: not gonna, well, you're a complete nothing like me.
2: This is something to look forward to, and Ronaldo is just, man, I like how he plays. I like the energy that he brings.
0: Yeah, and look, again, another one who is a key for that World Cup squad for the Kiwis, pardon me. He will be an absolute beast on that occasion. Another thing I want to talk about, and speaking of Marky Mark, intercepts. We are seeing a whole lot of intercepts coming at crucial times in the finals. Have been seeing a little bit this season too. But you look at the number of players that Jam Forsey and Katoa got one as well. I think that there should be a forensic investigation that Mark Nwanga Tigawazi can take an intercept, fall to the ground, get up and still score. That should be illegal somehow. What a freak. And you could even say Brian Tottle's final try, it was from a loose pass, but it was from that jamming pressure that allowed him to pick it up and go through for the sealing try. The intercepts are becoming more and more commonplace. Jay is an outside defender. Is that players reading the pattern well? Is it the opposition, is it a real important defensive tactic? Is it the opposition being too predictable? What leads to intercepts in big games and big moments like that?
2: Yeah, it's probably a little bit of both. I think the high IQ of these wingers and centres intercepting is just through the roof. They do a lot of video these days, and we did a lot of video, but they just

0: of defensive systems now are high, like Jerome was saying. They can see the pass. And then if they want to jam, they jam. And then it forces errors. They can get an easy scrap like Brian did on the weekend, or it forces them to play and throw a pass that's a rush decision, and then that's just an easier pass for them to grab. So I feel like it's the defensive work of clubs now, and it's good for the wingers. They get plenty of tries from it.
1: And the key for the Sharks is to combat that is obviously the kick and bind, and they're doing loads of it. They've obviously got to manipulate, the defences, and then obviously get one in between. And they're pretty good. I think that's probably the only way that you could eliminate that threat.
2: Because it goes both ways, right? I mean, take the try that the Dolphins scored. Chance jams in, makes too big. It's after that big pause in play, and he jams in, makes just too much space, too easy for the Dolphins to get through. The reads are becoming crucial because they're kind of deciding games right now, Tanner.
0: Yeah, they are. They're in high pressure moments when it's coming fast. It's such a tough gig. Center and winger is this one of the toughest gigs defensively, and it's hard for them. They cop all of the brunt from the public, and but it is a tough gig. They've got to make big decisions when it's coming fast, and they got to either get it right or wrong at times, and they've got to accept it.
1: And what makes it hard is that the six agains, the fact that the ball, live ball, is back and forth. As an edge player, you need your middle support. You need the middles to get your insides, make you feel secure in order for you to push out onto your man on the edges, which is where the speed is. And at the moment, the six agains are just fatiguing the middles, where our second rows are just unable to fill the space in the middle. And you find one-on-ones on the edges. If you can get the skill out there, have the skill to get it out there precisely, you could find yourself scoring a try.
2: Yeah, absolutely. That's why the power plays are so popular. Any three of Mark Nwanga, Tigawazi, Daniel Tupou, Sione Katoa and Ronaldo Mulitalo score a try 3.25 in the power plays section, and there's plenty going on in the try score market. The wingers will be backed to the hilt. And just speaking of that as well, the grand final winners market, as it stands, lads, as we have with the final rounds remaining, the Penrith Panthers at 2.40 will be the favourites for winning the grand final at this stage. Of course, the Dolphins move themselves into second favourite. That's 3.10. The Warriors remain third favourite at $7, and the Roosters 10, with Sharkies 21 and the Knights back at 31. When we talk about the Panthers and the Dolphins, they've earned that week off. There's nothing to suggest that they don't deserve that favouritism for getting into the grand final from without. That's not to say that the Roosters or the Warriors can't get the job done should they get past the Sharks and the Knights. I personally believe if the Sharks and Knights get through, then they'll be fodder, but they'll be exhausted, but that means sudden death. So I'm really intrigued to see how it goes. I think they both deserve that favouritism spot. Hopefully the week off makes them rusty and they both fade into oblivion. Though that said, if the Warriors make the final, I would love revenge against the Dolphins. That would be a whole lot of fun. Gentlemen, always an absolute pleasure to have your time here on the Finals Countdown. Tanner Boyd, thank you so much. Jerome Ropati, always appreciate you, and thank you very much for listening. We will be back next week, where we will hopefully be talking about the Waz moving through.

0: which means the sleep schedule is in trouble and the football chat is about to get loud. Title races, relegation scraps, top four chaos, managers under pressure, and fans pretending they're calm when they're absolutely not. From the first whistle of the season to the madness of the run home, we'll bring you the games, the storylines, and the moments everyone will be talking about.
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7: 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From

0: alone. Michael House combines with Olivia Thornley to win. No luck in the previous for the House Barn team. They get the trifecta there. 1, 2, and 3. We've got some big, big exotics coming here because they were all a big prize, and good luck if you found them.
1: Yeah, too right. Well done to you if you did indeed find the winner or any of them who ran in that top 4, 2, 6, 4, and 5. Your numbers there out of race 5 from Addington O'Kiwi Bay fell in a bit of a hole and sadly was no good for us. What is good is that we do have, well, I was going to say a potential collect, but I don't want to talk about that at the moment because I feel like we've ruined every potential collect since we started so well. But Fierceness is Pip Morris's selection for all over the place, for the Sport Nation multi, I should say, that we put together with Lashes early on at Canterbury, which was what a legacy for James McDonald. So a little two-leg multi that is riding on Fierceness just to run at top 3, which is returning just short of $3,000, I think it was, Mitch. Is that right?
2: Yeah, $2,765, I believe.
1: Okay, very good. All right. Well, so that's Fierceness number 7. Zach Lloyd in the saddle, Matthew Smith trains. And it's a half-decent record as well with two wins, I should say, and 5 other minor placings from 13 starts, the son of Fierce Impact. So we are all around the 7, and hopefully this comes in, and then we can reset and figure out how we can make our way back towards profit land. Race 7, the last out of Canterbury, just 90 seconds away, will join Sky Thoroughbred Central.
3: Forward and little Linderman, Iommi, didn't quite get the cash today, but looking at his closing splits there on the punters intel app, he was quite sharp late. So given his pedigree, he'll probably be better placed over a touch further in time, but I thought that was an encouraging return. The unfortunate thing is we're not going to get $41 next time.
4: No, we're not. Saffron Vale, the first in a double for James McDonald, and Nash with a double today as well, with Doradus getting home. Riding on has deserved to go his way, actually. Doradus into Unstoppable. He had his hands full with those two, and he was able to get a
3: bonus points for those two, is it?
4: Yeah, and from a punting perspective, they were both really well supported. Now, best of luck to anyone who's still alive in the quaddie. Unstoppable kicked off that quaddie. You need 3, 8, 15 on your tickets. Cosmic Order probably would have knocked a few out. Do you have it in?
3: No.
4: Oh. I wouldn't have asked that if I knew, actually. At least we lasted an extra leg on last week.
3: Oh, right, that's the benchmark now, yeah. Isn't it? Jeez, we're lowering the bar now, aren't we?
4: It's been months since I've seen proxies at the midweeks, and I blame you. We have 40 seconds to go. Let's get to Darren Flindell, who's done a great job as always. His selection's on screen, 9 from 14, 5 and 7 as we head his way.
5: Protest in the previous, taxation against the winner dismissed. And more open race here. Fierceness goes forward. King of Dragons moving in. This is our last Canterbury meeting in a while till the night racing season starts mid-November.

0: together a huge preparation.
1: I think perhaps fierceness has got up, but it is very, very close. It's between 7 and 5, and then it's also close for 3rd and 4th, between the 11 and the 3. I think the 11 may be on the inside, but very, very close in terms of all those runners, 1, 2, 3, and 4. We will update you on that. The good news is fierceness has definitely run in the top 3.

0: damn good cash. In fact, it'd be good cash for him to just score. So as playing as a 10, he's very creative, and I think that's a great bet.
1: Above average, Chelsea above average. That is spoken like a true Arsenal fan. NFL one, Blake, you're all over the NFL. Jahmyr Gibbs, 80 plus rushing yards, $2.
2: He got 156 first game against New Orleans. Big thing for him, he's the consensus number one fantasy draft pick, because David Montgomery, he's gone to the Texans. They shared the backfield last year. It's all about Jahmyr Gibbs driving this Lions offense. I think that's a nice little play. He's a terrific blazer. He's box office, as they call him. He's must-watch television. Jahmyr Gibbs is one of my favourite players to watch.
0: Well, as you said, Blakey boy, number one consensus fantasy pick. A lot of pressure on that man. So 80 yards, I think he, you know, what's it in.
1: Okay, well, there's the super boost for those. And then we've got one for the rugby league as well, which is the first game of the weekend, the Roosters against the Sharks. $2.30 either team to win by 1-12.
2: It's your kind of bet, isn't it, Guy? The old
1: Well, it kind of is. Yeah, I'm a big try bet guy myself, but I don't mind that. Finals game, I think the Sharks are playing good footy. I think the Roosters were pretty good against the Panthers. Very intense game that against the Panthers last week. It was real finals footy. I don't mind that actually at $2.30.
0: Tricky Trindle's back for the Sharks as well, who was a much needed in for them last week, and they.

0: We only won one game at Eden Park.
1: Shouldn't matter. We should win.
0: Couple of close. Mitch James there.
2: There he goes. I do think the Warriors win, but anyway, we're very much looking forward to that on Sunday evening. We have had a bet here, and we had a decent one as well. National code to run at top three at $2.30. We had 2,500 on for a $5,750 return. Very consistent galloper, isn't it?

0: for them. So I am pretty keen rapid response, and I'd be pretty happy to have a little bit of a stab at him to suggest he could win. Same race multi potential with Country Gold, who's $8. Don't mind him as well. He's a horse who can find the line with a bit of purpose. He's racing really well. The One Ocean of Tears is a winning chance, the favourite, but gee, not electric off the tapes generally. Fast beginner and ultimatum drawn three. Fast beginner, rapid response. I just don't know where she gets to, Ocean of Tears. That's the small issue. She might end up having to be looking for a bit of luck late in the piece from a buried, the sort of the peg's position, but certainly good enough if she could get the right sort of run. And the three in the mix as well. Ultimatum is the big rough hope with that early speed he does possess, but pretty keen to be with rapid response here, team, and potentially a same race multi with Country Gold.
1: Now, Andy, we've sort of listened to you. We sort of haven't, all right? So stick with me here. We've gone with top three, Rapid Response.
0: I can't wait.
1: And top,
0: I can't wait.
1: Top four, Gatecrasher, at $5.10. When Carter Dalgetty doesn't hesitate and say that he likes a runner, we got to listen to him. So we've gone also on Gatecrasher, $734.73. Boosted up to $11.25. So just to repeat that, we've gone 1,000 on Rapid Response top three with Gatecrasher top four. That'll get you 5-1 back. And Gatecrasher, should Carter be able to steer it home, will bring us home 8,200 if they both hit.

0: as I was saying nice things about you as well, your dog.
1: Oh, no, that's fair, but it wouldn't be out the gate if we just said nice things about each other, would it? No one would watch. They might not want to watch anyway after tonight.
0: You're probably right there. 7,000 in the pot. If you have just joined us, we started with 15,000. 715. We have a couple of plays here that will hopefully get us back in the right direction. Gatecrasher to win, which was Carter Dalgetty's best of the night. Kimberly Butt did the rounds for us around some of the drivers earlier and got a few winners for us and a few thoughts. So Carter was very quick to say Gatecrasher, and we also have a little same race multi around Andy's pick in the race, Rapid Response to run top three into Gatecrasher to run top four. So race six out of Addington over the 2,000 metres. Not too far from a start. We'll hand it back to Andy.
1: 2,000 metres. Thank you, guy. As our Out the Gate audience joins us here at Addington Raceway. For race number six on the card. Race favourite Ocean of Tears is about to turn in with High Hopes Ultimatum, Blast from the Past. Gatecrasher. Out wider is Sweet Willow. Country Gold about to walk in. Out wider, Rapid Response. As we nearly set for a start. Our starter has them and releases them. Wayana Bobble is Gatecrasher. Has got things wrong and at this stage refusing to settle. It's Country Gold showing speed. And out wide, a Rapid Response has been driven positively into the first turn. And they will get there one and two. There's two lengths away to High Hopes and Improving Blast from the Past about to find the chair to give Ultimatum 1-1 cover. Interrogator Improving three wide and Ocean of Tears is four back the inside. And in behind that, beyond midfield, we go back in the pack two. Better Than Babe, who's midfield, followed through by I Am the Captain now around the outside of saving up the inside, Willie Away. Second to last is Sweets Willow. And last of all is Radioactive Jaffa. Harness Link lead time in 32 and 6. Rapid Response leads the way and brings him inside the 1,400 metres by a length and a half on Interrogator parked in Country Gold Trails. Riding the 1-1 Blast from the Past around High Hopes Ultimatum next the running line. Favourite Ocean of Tears four back the inside. Next along the outside is Better Than Babe, who covers up Gatecrasher. It's followed through by Willie Away, who's covered up by I Am the Captain now, Sweet Willow, and last of all is Radioactive Jaffa. 31 and 8. The first quarter is Rapid Response. Brings him inside the 1,000. Here's the house pierce moving forward now. Better Than Babe will drag I Am the Captain now into the race three wide as they're about to find the chair. Country Gold will await use of the Pebble Beach passing lane. And next is Interrogator, who now finds 1-1 cover. Willie Away three wide with cover. Saving that run along the inside of horses is Ocean of Tears Ultimatum. Sweet Willow on the three wide train. Gatecrasher on the three wide train. And last of all is Radioactive Jaffa, second quarter, 32 and 3, the half, and 64 and 1. As Rapid Response brings him off the back inside the 550 and leads by one length. Parked up is outside of the leader is Better Than Babe and trailing Country Gold. 1-1 Interrogator around High Hopes trying to get into it from the back. Blast from the Past. Ocean of Tears needs a can opener and the rest need to get going. Third quarter 29-8. Rapid Response swings in front inside the 250. On the outside, Better Than Babe, Country Gold the inside. High Hopes getting into the clear. It's Rapid Response in front by half a length. Better Than Babe, Country Gold, Rapid Response, Country Gold, Better Than Babe, Rapid Response, Country Gold, the inside coming quick and will win. Country Gold, Rapid Response, third in was Better Than Babe. Radioactive Jaffa at the minute was all over with Ocean of Tears, High Hopes, Blast from the Past, Ultimatum, and behind those, Gatecrasher. We go back in the field, Interrogator, Sweet Willow, Willie Away, and last, I Am the Captain now. Right on the money line. Puts his head down to win Country Gold. Fourth quarter, 28-7. Last mile in 202.6. And it will be Country Gold who wins. 7 beats 10, 12, and a photo. Maybe Radioactive Jaffa. I think 10 beats 7, 12, and 15. Your winner. Sorry, it is 7 beating 10. Your winner will be Country Gold. 7 beating 10. That is win number 7 at start 81 for Country Gold. Gold Ace Lottie Franco, Mrs. S.E. Hunter, J.H. Hunter own. Henderson Hunter out of Woody and Beach prepares John Dunn, the successful reinsman. I'm about to open that window, team. I'm about to open that window. The only good thing is he got nutted right on the line, but

0: Good win there by Country Gold. Just pipping out. Andy's one in rapid response. And I tell you, Gatecrasher had it very tough after galloping off the line. So, yeah, things
1: pain
0: to change quickly.
1: Pain is the word that comes to mind, especially when Sir Andy McCook does the top two. I'll wear that one on the chin here, team. That was I decided to listen to Carter Dalgetty over Sir Andy McCook, and they don't hand out knighthoods for nothing, and I learned that lesson the hard way, so I'll take that one squarely on the chin.
0: All right, Balaclava's going to be our next live race. I think we've got a little queue, anyone, though, to get through before then. If this is your first time watching, we get thrown a question that we don't know what it is, and then we have a little debate of sorts. Grady, you're giving Dave Rennie for his first stint. Interesting. Okay.
1: C plus.
0: Really?
1: Yep. We're not as good as South Africa.
0: Yeah, and that's okay. We went over there, I think, knowing that, didn't we?
1: Yeah, but I think we're the All Blacks, right? We want to win, and I think anything but winning is not.
0: Are we? Okay.
1: Hey, C's get degrees. These get degrees. I'll give him a pass
0: for that.
1: And this is not hating on Dave Rennie. I think this is just the standard, right? This is the All Black standard, and we weren't up to it.
0: Yeah, but at what point do we need to be realistic that the All Black standard perhaps isn't as high as it was? I think everyone's just clinging on to 2015 and the team that we had 10 years ago. Times have changed massively, and as you say,
1: but
0: I think a lot of people say, and certainly South Africans, that this is one of the best South African sides of all time.
1: It is, but we're the All Blacks and we should be winning every single game. That's the standard, right?
0: Yeah, I think that's a bit rough. I'd probably give them a B. I think in two tests.
1: I gave them a C. That's only one grade away from you.
0: Well, they won the first test and in the second test lost by 5 points, third test lost by seven, fourth test didn't go well. Ton of injuries as well. What are your thoughts?
2: Yeah, about? B plus. I think the final exam's going to be quarter final hopefully next year.
1: Yeah,
2: wins against France, massive win against Ireland, beats South Africa in that first test, obviously lost a ton of troops. It's the big C word, isn't it, like culture, as he had that big shift across the last few months. He only really took the reins at the start of July, so I think it's been positive signs. Tough South African team to take on, but
1: I think they can do it in the quarter final next year. There is definitely signs that they can go tit for tat with that side. They just need to tighten it up.
0: He's had that team for 4 months. They're playing a very different style to how they played previously under the last All Blacks coaching setup and that last All Blacks style, I guess. And if he can continue the trajectory that they've had in 4 months and another 13 and a half months to that Rugby World Cup quarter final, I think they look all good. I honestly think they look fine. That's the toughest place to go and play rugby. They won the first test. Probably should have gone on from there and done better. But I think they were pretty close to it in those next two. The fourth test was dreadful, I'll give you that. And they were convincingly outplayed.
1: There were still signs in that fourth test. But what I'll say, I'll finish with, is C's get degrees and we can do this.
2: Well said.
0: We will see, indeed. Balaclava Race 10. Let's get you on track there. With the racing.com team.
3: Crowd has really got involved.
4: And John, this weekend we go racing on the Parks track on Saturday at Morphettville, and there's a meeting at Mount Gambier on Sunday in the southeast.
3: There is. There's a heat of the Jericho Cup down there at Mount Gambier, so that'll provide some interest. Track was originally listed as pretty wet there, but you'd think it would be improving as the days go on, and indeed the track down at Bordertown in the southeast raced quite well last week as well.
4: And the Cup here today taken out by Savon Ice. Big thrill for Garrett Lynch and Kayla Crowther. We did have winning partner go back-to-back in the Cup in recent years, 2020 and 2021 for Baron Vorster, for Tony and Calvin McAvoy. Savon Ice able to accomplish that this afternoon as well. Here's Tim for the last.
5: We're all in. Red lights on. Set to run. Gates are back. We're racing. Limbering jumped fast there. Fashion Dog had no speed. Cora Tora, she began quickly as well, and she'll head them off now. Cora Tora led Road King, who's quickly up to second. Three to Limbering, who was the early leader. Then came Front Point, and in that group, two Scandalist. Two lengths away the others. Headed in the field by Prodigal Lad. I Run On Air. It's back on the fence. Uptown Monk, the favourite's back about fifth last from off the cuff. There's another one just wider out, Royal Scripture. Fashion Dog is towards the rear with Galloping Guru. So Road King wanted to find the lead. Cora Tora eventually relented and now comes to the outside of Road King, and Front Point's making

Line of three, just sweating behind them, limbering in fourth, placing from Scandalous. Now, Prodigal Lad's had a pretty good run here. He's in about sixth position, about to turn for home. Uptown Monk's back in about eighth around the outside of I Run On Air. 400 metres to go in the last of 10 on Balaclava Cup Day. And Cora Tora is after Road King. Limbering's up on the rail. Scandalous running on and out very wide. Prodigal Lad starting to chime in, but Cora Tora is the leader. Uptown Monk is starting to dart through late. Cora Tora, Uptown Monk and limbering on the fence, but Uptown Monk, the last favourite, powers through with 50 to go. Great ride by Crowther, and Uptown Monk's going to win well. Second limbering, third placing Cora Tora. Gap to I Run On Air, then came Front Point. Prodigal Lad was wider out from Galloping Guru.

0: Amongst the tail enders, Kayla Crowther picks up the last two winners on the card, including the cup, and now Uptown Monk.
1: 3, 10, 8 and 14 on the last. Uptown Monk the winner here. Kayla Crowther for Will Clarkin and Charlotte Sorby. Second number 10, Limbering. Continue. It's great form for Rahana McDonald. Polly Bruce has got a really good record on the galloper as well. Cora Torres run third for Travis Dowdle, and I Run On Air has run fourth, number 14. So on the last, 3, 10, 8 and 14. Hey, John, well done.
2: Uptown Monk, far too good for them there. The son of Tangaloa gets it done and is the second winner now. Two wins now from eight starts. 3, 10, 8 and 14, your numbers there. Out of Balaclava, the last there on Balaclava Cup Day. Belmont Race 4 is our next live race. It's a short-priced favourite here that William Pike is riding at $1.60. Its name is Cheeto. Granddad's Addiction at $7. And Javelin Strike at $9.
3: Could be the same race multi there.
2: Cents. What are you thinking here? Are you cooking something up over there, team?
4: Yeah, we are. We've got Cheeto in the slip at the moment. I know Andy was really hot on Mouton Cadet in the last as well. Maybe thinking a top two there. And Blakey's cooked up a little top four SRM in Richmond race 9, just sort of thinking about how we play this wager wise, because we want to try and give ourselves a shot at getting back without damaging too much more.
2: Well, what's that coming out at? $6.11.
4: Yeah, so that'll
2: get 1,000 on that.
4: That was the thought process. We'll go that, get us down to 6, and if this comes off, that'll get us around about 12, and then we can basically have a shot to get there
2: back
4: in the
2: to
4: end.
2: Where we started.
4: Yeah.
2: Okay. Very good. Race 4 out of Belmont. Cheeto, the short price favourite. We are on in the first leg of a 3-leg multi. Let's hope that William Pike can do the job again. Out of Belmont, race 4.
5: First leg of the quaddy.
6: First of them up into the gates, Vancouver Storm with Palivanova. Palivanova going in now, and Cheeto at 160. Dynamite run of favourites today for William Pike, these short-priced commodities. Birding home the first two. And this is his next ride on the card. So first three rides, all dripping in red figures. Willie about to bring up Cheeto into the stalls. So Javelin Strike, Boussac, the other two that remain out behind the line. Over there at the 16.50. Second elect at $7. Granddad's Addiction. Javelin Strike at 9. Occupying that third line of the market. Going up. Walking into its stall for Cass Martinen. So it'll be Boussac. The last to be brought forward. They're almost set to go. Race 4. Set now. Off and racing. First of them away, Capable Angel actually won the start, but Palivanova with O'Donnell looking down to the near side about to cross, and Palivanova goes to the lead, going forward Javelin Strike, Granite Rock also charging up there, in behind those to Capable Angel when they settle down from Granddad's Addiction. Now Cheeto, the favourite, found itself a little deep going down the back straight and wanted to throw its head around there. It's won and rip and tear a bit here against Pike as they go down here by the 1100 mark, followed further back by Boussac, and over on the inside, Vancouver Storm. So not an easy ride for the Wizard in the early part of the race with this favourite, Cheeto, who wants to go two.

0: strike the rails next, Granddad's Addiction. And so the favourite compelled to sit three deep around the outside there, and now shoved out four wide as Javelin Strike gets off heels and is put into the race, followed further back by Boozak, Capable Angel, Vancouver Storm in a compacted field here. They're bunching up 450 from home. Pelivanova will straighten up in front. Over on the outside, Granite Rock trying to get on equal terms. Javelin Strike there off the bridle. Boozak comes down the outside. Cheeto looks an absolute shot duck. The odds on Pop Out of Contention at the 200 metre mark, and Boozak near the middle of the track. Granddad's Addiction over towards the inside. Vancouver Storm getting through. Granddad's Addiction 100 from home, the leader from Boozak. Vancouver Storm getting home right up on the inside, but Granddad's Addiction. Granddad's Addiction lifted to the line by Johnston Porter, one from Boozak, and Vancouver Storm. Capable Angel is next home. Granite Rock, Pelivanova. They were followed by Javelin Strike and Cheeto, who didn't settle all that well in running and did cover extra ground, was beaten at the 400-metre mark and has finished a distant last at $1.60. Granddad's Addiction, number six, the Sharon Miller train, five-year-old, ridden by Clint Johnston Porter. Too good here. Vancouver Storm will probably kick and just get the nod for second down on the inside with...
1: Well, that was about as horrific as a watch gets on a short-priced favourite. Gone before the turn, you'd say. Certainly gone at the turn, Cheeto, but it'll be Granddad's Addiction who gets the job done. Three wins from 28 starts. The son of God has spoken. And it'll be six and then close for the other minor placings. So check your betcha app for those. Richmond Race 9. We're going to need something to turn us around here.
2: Well, how about we play that? Do we play that same option that was going to be hit there? It's not really great odds, is it, Blake?
3: Yeah, we'll have to chuck the two in there. 1, 2, and 3, 401 metres at the Richmond Circuit. Could be favouring the inside three. But maybe for the three, I think 1, 2, and 3, top four. Could be a nice little play for us.
2: 1, 2, 3?
3: 1, 2, 3, simple as that. Love over gold. Strong form, loves it here. Tight bond, likes the inside, and a bit of money for the two. And you can find it tough if you're out in the cheap seats, as we've found today in a few races. Boxes 7 and 8 can be tough from that 401-metre starting point that they're about to head into out of Richmond. So
2: should we hit that?
3: Let's hit that. And got a bit of our sleeve for Addington the last couple of races there, as well as Belmont.
2: 1, 2, and 3. Pretty easy to follow at home.
1: 1, 2, 3, all to run. Top four, the dogs out of Richmond. Race 9 on the card. Is this a tight turn into straight off the start?
3: It just favours that inside, favours those from the inside draw, yeah. Especially if they've got a little bit of that early speed. A few courses have been like that. And yeah, looking forward to seeing one of your friends go around tonight at Power Haas. If you can't fall asleep at night, chuck on the old trackside. And 11:57 takes on Opala Postman as well. And they both go around at decent odds today. I think Opala Postman was about $8 in that race, and Opala Haas himself, he was $6 racing out of the meadow. So you start to see them across the next couple of weeks and months. A few really nice greyhounds returning. Race number 9 at the meadows. Power Postman 8s into 7s. Power Haas is out there at $6. Boxes 6 and 7. So the trap next door to us, the next door to each other, the former Kiwis. And what's that, Mitch? Boxes 6 and 7.
2: You know me, Blakey, my two favourite.
1: All right, here is Richmond Race 9. 1, 2, and 3, all to run at top four.
2: Come on.
1: 1,000 on for a $3,600 return.
4: Mistress Mayhem, a good youngster, 7 stars for 2 wins. One here, last start 10 days ago off a similar draw. She's a moderate beginner, but she's got that sort of pick-up speed when she finds a stride, and she can really pick up after about 100 metres and stretch out down the back. And she's very strong at the end. She's still learning, but they give her room. I thought at the $7 this morning she was a great each-way value. But there's been good money for her. She was $7 in the $4. She's just getting back to the $7 mark again. As late money comes for Comanche, Rick number 5. All in, green light. Lewis travels. We're set. Race number 9. Ready. Racing Tight Bond got away okay. Nicely out. We're both love over Golden Comanche Rick, and they'll vie for the lead now over Tight Bond. They'll follow then by Akai Royal, Well Kept Secret. In by the Tap Out Blossom, Whoopi Grew, Birds and Mistress Mayhem was squeezed right out to the tail. But the leader is Comanche Rick to the quarter. Got a break now on Tight Bond. Love over Golden, Akai Royal. In front, Comanche Rick, Tight Bond driving through, grabbed it on the line. Tight Bond has got right up on the fence and nailed Comanche Rick.

0: down the line. Third Love Over Gold from Mackay Royal. They're followed by Well Kept Secret. Mistress Mayhem got put right out the back early with Tab Out Blossom and the time 22.75. Number one, Typhon getting right on the inside.
1: Well done, Blakey, all over there at 1, 5, 3, and 2. Your numbers there out of Richmond, and 1, 2, and 3 all run top four.
2: One B Popper Will, he'll be proud of me at home. He loves the casino box 1-2 play on a Thursday, so we can bring that back to a Wednesday Richmond. So enjoy that. And going forward on Wednesdays, it's usually Tari, which is a really nice course to get involved from the inside. So watching across the next 9 or 10 weeks, Tari Pups, that's on tonight, swap with the Richmond meeting. So that's usually kicking off right around that 5 o'clock mark. So I'm sure I'll be firing a few tips through.
3: Absolutely, and please do, if tonight's anything to go by.

0: to close out the night. I'm interested to see what Sir Andy McCook has to say about races 7 and 8 here at Addington as well.
1: Yep, we'll hear his thoughts after a quick break here on At The Gate, powered by Betcha. On the other side, that is exactly where we head for race 7 out of Addington.
2: You have one new message.
3: The Chosen One has produced some lovely types with offspring ranging from strong, powerful to athletic. They have consistently shown lovely temperaments and have all been straightforward and easy to break in, making them a pleasure to work with. Overall, he has produced quality progeny with both good minds and good athletic ability.
4: The Chosen One. The word is good. Standing at the Oak Stud for just $4,000 plus GST.
1: Powered by Betcha, a couple to come from Addington and a few races in total left here on the show for our first edition on a Wednesday, where we've just had a $3,600 collect after a pretty tough night to date. So let's hope that's the start of the return towards where we started, as we bring in Andy McCook. And he was all over, well, the same race multi and the second place getter last race. So we might have to listen to you this time. What are you thinking?
5: To be fair, team, I can't really brag. I was 5-0 before that race, so I can see why you jumped off the wagon, to be fair.
1: And it was Carter Dalgetty, so that's usually a decent person to listen to, I would have thought.
5: Yeah, to be fair, it was bad timing more than anything. But hey, that's the great game. That's how it rolls. And we'll turn the page and we'll go again. Pretty King Kingaroy. I was going to suggest a same race multi with See No Evil, but See No Evil's very, very keen in the warm up. Very, very keen. And when she trotted away once this campaign, and she bowled along very hard out in front of him.

0: A-team and potentially just get a bit keen out in front and roll them along. They might get a bit tired, might play into the hands of Kingaroy. So happy to be with him. He's just into $3.80 and just have a one-out play.
1: Well, old rubber finger, rubber arm, whatever you want to call him, 2.0. Mitch James got $4.20.
0: Well, that's good going. That's good going from him.
2: We did only get 600
0: for the last, to be fair.
1: Yeah, I think that's
0: it. Breezing.
2: We did only get 600, Sir Andy. I feel like we might play this one a little bit more conservative. Hopefully, we can get a result here, bring ourselves back into that 10 plus range, 10 and a half, and then have a stab on the last.
0: Yeah, well, I mean, we do like the last race. Do you think now we're on a Wednesday, it'll be the same as the last race on a Thursday?
2: Yes.
0: Like, is race 8 Addington Harness going to have the same effect as race 15 Addington Greyhounds?
2: I sure hope so, sir.
1: We'll make sure it does.
3: A few similar numbers around, Andy, I'm sure. We'll get that fizz, and looking forward to hearing you calling them home as well.
0: We do like to warm up late in the beats, don't we?
1: Yeah, it's just a traditional.
2: Never over
1: out
2: till
1: the
2: it's over,
1: special,
2: yeah.
1: Isn't it? We're marathon runners, not sprinters.
0: Betters. Yeah, we're the swift fantasy punters.
3: Yeah.
1: Honestly, I could watch replays of that dog all day, every day, and not get bored.
0: Yeah, absolute freak, wasn't she? Absolute freak.
3: Swift fantasy, amazing. It's not a dream. It's a fantasy.
1: Kingaroy into 350. Okay.
2: Yeah. Oh, the punters like market mover Sir Andy McCool.
1: Well, on the sound of that.
0: Here we go.
1: You haven't lost your touch. You moved the market.
0: Right, race 6. They were all drifting prior to race 6 just quietly. Everyone's going, oh no, he's finally found form.

0: was looking very, very unlikely. So Kingaroy into $3.30. We have 600 on at a price of $4.20 for a $2,500 return. And they're not too far away from starting to score up.
1: Horse is about to turn
0: in. Turning in for the standing start over the 2,000 metres. We'll hand you to Andy for the seventh, the penultimate on the night out of Addington.
1: Tinkerbell to turn in, See No Evil. Miss Gracie Senior Constable is Kingaroy. They walk forward, starter releases them. Slowest to go is Miss Gracie Senior Constable. Liz has made a great beginning. Out wider off stride is Tinkerbell in the early stages, and See No Evil has made a mistake in the early stages as well. So up front, Aspirational Dream sent forward around the outside of Senior Constable. Liz to find the leader. What's a pretty hot speed early. There's 2.5 lengths away. Looks like a Trickster. Kingaroy next along the outside. There's a length and a half away to Tinkerbell. A further 2.5 away to Della's Fella. There's about 8 or 10 away to Lindy's Rocket. And tailed off after getting things wrong is See No Evil. Aspirational Dream brings him to the first turn and leads the way. A harness link lead time in 33.4 to the home turn, I should say. Senior Constable is trails, and there's 2.5 or 3 lengths away to looks like a Trickster. Kingaroy in a break of 2.5, followed through by Tinkerbell, Della's Fella. This will be the last call for out the back door. Lindy's Rocket tailed off, See No Evil tailed off, and Miss Gracie just refusing to play ball at all and has tailed right off and out of play. So Aspirational Dream brings him inside the homeward lap and leads the way over the trailing Senior Constable. His first quarter 32 flat. Next along the inside is looks like a Trickster. Kingaroy is forced to face the breeze and slowly bringing the running line up, followed through by Tinkerbell. And Della's Fella is last of the chances. Inside the final 1,000 metres, Aspirational Dream leads the way over Senior Constable Liz, who will be awaiting use of the Pebble Beach passing lane. And Kingaroy improving outside of looks like a Trickster. Tinkerbell's in a potent position, 1-1, and there's 2 lengths away to Della's Fella as they work inside the 750 metres. We're up front leading the way, Aspirational Dream. Second quarter 32-3, the half and 64-3. Senior Constable is trails, and up facing the breeze is Kingaroy. 1-1 Tinkerbell around looks like a Trickster. And with 600 metres left to go, Della's Fella's last of all and only 6 or 7 off the

0: Aspirational Dream appeared to be travelling well on the turn, but Kingaroy lets down to score. It's 6 beating 7. Maybe Tinkerbell over Senior Constable is. 6 beat 7 unofficially, 2 and 5. 6-7, 2 and 5. Kingaroy, he has been a little too sharp for them late in the piece. It's win 3, start 37. Alan Ford owns. Jason Ford trains and drives out of Rakaia. Favourite was getting away with it a little out in front there, team. I was a little bit nervous, but he just wound them down, ground them down, ground them down, and in the end, Kingaroy kicks us back.
1: Oh, Andy McCook, you little beauty. Ooh. That's a very good win. I thought it was going to be pretty tough to beat.
2: Should have known it was going to be the 6-7 exacta as well.
1: Beat the leader there, but that's a very good performance from Kingaroy, and we will take that back over the $10,000 mark. $10,500 in there now, down to about $5,000 not too long ago, so that's good.
2: Well, also, guy, finished at $3.20. We managed to get a dollar more on top of that, so we got a little bit of bang for our buck there as well at $10,520 the pot after being at $5,000. I smell a little bit of a famous comeback coming on here, gents.
1: I can say that. I didn't say the word.
3: Sometimes you've got to put it out there.
2: Some might even argue that is a famous comeback just to get to where we are.
1: I actually cannot believe you just
2: done it. I haven't done anything.
3: Yeah, this is me.
2: I can say it. I can go all the way if you want me to.
1: No, please don't.
2: Okay. Agreed. Well, let's get back to it. Let's get back to it, yep. Because we've got a bit of form here. We've got one more to go, I believe, at Addington.
3: Race 8, the famous.
1: Yeah, one more to come from Addington. Yep, exactly right.
2: I don't know if we've got any oil here at Launceston in South Australia. It seems like a pretty tough field. There's 5 horses that are within the $4.50 to $6.50 range. I believe we should leave that in, considering it's a maiden as well. Maybe, Blakey, if there might be something at Richmond coming up in 6 minutes, potentially, we could have a look at that field there. Otherwise, we might have to go chips in for this last here at Addington.
3: We've got a Q1 Lakeside on this channel in 10 minutes' time.
2: Well, if I think I know a guy.
1: All right, so we'll leave this one?
2: I think we're going to leave this one. That is way too much of an even field and a maiden to have a play at.
1: We will figure out how we get back to that $15,000 mark, which is about where we started tonight.
2: Name.
1: Race 2.
2: Race 2 from
1: Launceston over the 1,100 metres where they are racing on a good four. Copper Rain, your $4.50 favourite.
4: And that is Red Widow going into the gates.
5: 1,100 metres. And

0: speed deep out from Roland View, who's rushing forward in search of the early leader. Effrontery up into second place in Linthizzy, there deeper out with Red Winter. Settling down behind those, Miss Strat in partnership with the Red She Devil, Copper Rain just west and centre fielder. Followed by Toorak Lad and Popsy Doodle is at the tail. Heading out towards the 600 metres. And Red Winter's going to press on to take up the lead. Red Winter shows the way by a length and a half. Roland View second, the inside of Linthizzy. McElroy was next from Effrontery. Back behind those, the Red She Devil from Miss Strat, Copper Rain with two behind. They are Toorak Lad and Popsy Doodle. Heading towards the 400 metres. Red Winter on top, being joined the outside by Roland View and three horses wide, Linthizzy. Effrontery behind those from McElroy, the Red She Devil. At the 200 metres, three across the track with Linthizzy, the outside, racing up to put the head in front from Roland View. Red Winter still there, the inside. It's Linthizzy in front, getting close to home, and Linthizzy goes on to score. A half-length Roland View. Red Winter held third from the Red Sheet Devil. Toorak Lad was next, followed in by Effrontery, Mistrat behind those with McElroy, Popsy Doodle, and Copper Rain back with the tail enders. Number three, Linthizzy, defines the betting drift. At around 7.40 and 2.50 on the tote, number three. Began well, settled close to the speed, and it's been too strong.
1: Kick off your sporting weekend in style.
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2: So lock in for the Odd Squad.
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2: 6 to 9.
1: On Trackside.
4: Yeah, fantastic to have the Odd Squad starting up from 6 p.m. tomorrow night, every Thursday.
5: Let's go.
4: Yeah, good feel to it.
5: Let's go. I'm
4: people,
5: excited
4: obviously.
5: For that.
4: It'll be a fantastic little evening of sports chat and a bit of racing as well.
5: Great talent as well with Jello, Pip and Maya there as well. I believe they're getting Brad Weber on for the first show. I'll certainly be tuning in.
6: Yeah, and BP will be happy with that. Former Magpie halfback, Brad Webber, loyal servant of the province as well for many Ramfilly Shields. It'll be great to have him across. And yeah, Jello, he does great things with the Warriors, been involved with him and Pip for many years. And Maya, great to have you on deck.
5: Well, there's a bit of a height disparity. Yeah. So it's good to have Brad Webber there as well. We got two and two tomorrow.
6: You got the line out and then the halfback they can throw it off.
5: They're lucky me and Guy aren't involved because they'd be outnumbered, the athletes.
4: Good set piece, you reckon, Blake. Great set piece.
6: Well, you need a set piece, as we've seen in the last few weeks.
5: Well, as we're finding out here, you know, some set plays, they come in handy. But the Odd Squad, tune in. Looks bloody good.
4: Speaking of set piece, and they will discuss a lot of sport tomorrow night, but let's just have a quick look at some of it. What is pricking your... you can't say the Warriors. What's piquing your interest out of the weekend for sports this weekend?
5: Well, the Warriors, for me, obviously, you can't go past. No, I mean, I've got... To be honest, I've got both eyes fully focused on that game. Can't say I even know what else is going on.
6: I'd say I'm looking forward to the Swans Fremantle as well. You'd be AFL man. Well, there's a lot of controversy. Fremantle, of course, dropped that game and have come back strongly from there. So this time of year, it starts to get interesting. Of course, Roosters Sharks as well.
4: Mate, that AFL game is very interesting for me. Actually, both of them, Hawthorn against Brisbane is the second one on Saturday night. But the one on Friday night, Sydney against Fremantle. Fremantle finished top of the table, lost in the first weekend of the playoffs. They had to go and beat Geelong in a semi-final last week. Now they have the preliminary final against the Sydney Swans, who have had, as Blake says, all the controversy around them. They lost two or three of their best players, but since then have been playing very well, and I think they can give Fremantle a bit of a shake. Fremantle are the favourites at $1.57, the Swans at $2.40, but I've found the tri-bet actually works in AFL, so I've gone the tri-bet, either team by less than 24.5 points at $1.90. Thanks for coming.
5: What do you got, Blakey?
6: If you find something, keep going to the well. That's me every week in the playoffs. My favourite bet, no try in the first 8 minutes. I got it home in the Roosters-Panthers at $1.92. Some lovely collects. I think the Roosters-Sharks, the Sharks are special for this. When they beat the Dolphins 66-0, they didn't even score till about minute 15. They like to have that forward up battle up front early. I don't think there'll be a try in that playoff game. And we've seen in the games as well, teams aren't afraid to take the shot at goal if they get a penalty early as well to go in front. So I love that bet. It's at $2. I like it less in the Warriors game as well, $1.96. I think the Roosters Sharks are better than that. But the Knights, they do like to score early. So I'm staying clear in the late game. And

0: Yeah, Rooster Sharks, no trialy.
1: What do they say, team? A leopard never changes his spots, or a tiger never changes his stripes. We've got the Hivelt special. We've got the Stothart special. And we've got the James special here today. I'm going with the Warriors. I like their line. I thought it would be actually a little bit higher than that. I think 5.5 is great value. I believe that the Warriors will step up this weekend. They got 50,000 at Eden Park. TBC, I might be there, who knows. I'm very much looking forward to this one. I think they're getting it done potentially in that sort of 12 to 18 point range, but -5.5 for me is beauty.
2: If they win this game, I'm just going to throw a massive hypothetical at you. If they win this game and Luke Metcalf is available next week, do you play Luke Metcalf next week?
1: Yeah, that's a really good question, Guy, because when you look at Lukey Metz's performance against Penrith last time out, he was outstanding. He was clutch in those big moments. He kicked his goals. He scored what it was a ripper of a try. And he's one of those players who just loves the big moments. Mm. And Tamaide Martin will be in that Kiwi squad for the Rugby League World Cup. He has played outstanding all year, but my word, does Andrew Webster have a bit of a predicament on his hands if Lukey Metz healthy, because that was a huge occasion for the Warriors to beat Penrith at home, and it doesn't get much better than a preliminary final as well. So big time players, big time games. We'll see.
0: Yeah, it didn't quite work out for Luke Metcalf to sign that extension end of last year, and when he was injured, Tanner Boyd took his chance, had to go with the hot hand there, and I'm glad he's found a home next year at the Dragons, but I think if we want to win right here, right now, he's the best available to pick, as he showed the Panthers in the start of the Broncos game. If he's a fit and available, I think I'm going to make the call to chuck him, but he's at least going to be somewhere in that extended bench. If things are going well, he's going to be on the field, so you think you might as well start him. And
1: he loves those moments, Blakey. You know, he's a big-time player, and like I said, doesn't get much bigger than that, so I say yes as well.
0: If you were the Panthers, who would you not want to come up against? And I think it's probably Luke Metcalf.
2: I think you've got to play him every day of the week. You can't.
0: And twice on Sundays, and the game's on a Sunday.
2: The fact that Tamati's staying and re-signed and all that sort of stuff.
3: Hopefully we play him again.
2: Luke's leaving. I think you've got to put that to bed for these sorts of games. Do you want to win a title, or do you want to be loyal to the players who are sticking around? I think you want to win a title, so you go with Luke Metcalf. I think he's the better option. Obviously, they have to win this weekend first, and hopefully he's fit by then. Sounds like he will be, so
1: agree.
2: That's what I'd do.
1: And by the way, that Dragons team's going to be gun next year.
2: Yep, they will be. They'll be a lot better than they are this year.
0: Keon, Scott Drinkwater, they've got Cody Nikodema, massive signing for the Dolphins. He'll be a huge loss. And full Sami's, Titans, one of their best players.
1: They'll be in the top eight next year for sure.
0: Book it.
2: Right, anything? We're at the Q1 Lakeside.
0: Yeah, there's money for the one. Probably six is too short. And outside of those, the three will be the next hardest to beat. But there is money for the one. And Psycho Susie going into this race here falls into about $1, falls into

0: The last at Eden.
1: Okay, very good. That's exactly what we'll do. Here is race 13 out of the Q1 Lakeside.
2: Susie 270. Arcosola at 10. Noaki Star $11. Gold Star Chanel 19. Tudor Queen 31. He is Demetrius at 41. And Jag the Joker $71. 150 favourite. 6 the Green. Hayden's Gift moving in. So they're coming up into the boxes. Second last event here tonight. Race 13. And Hayden's Gift for Greg Stella will jump 150 as the favourite over Psycho Susie 270. Ready to break, set, racing. Hayden's Gift, Psycho Susie about centre field away. Hayden's Gift spearing up on the outside of Tudor Gift, however. Now Psycho Susie's railing through to hit the front, followed by Arcosola, and then came Jag the Joker, well back to Gold Star Chanel, and then came He is Demetrius and also Tudor Queen. They're in the home straight. It's still Susie. Psycho Susie, it won. Psycho Susie first, beats Hayden's Gift. Arcosola followed by Jag the Joker, and then came Gold Star Chanel and also Noaki Star with Tudor Queen. He is Demetrius, 19 and 8 the run.
1: 1, 6, 2 and 4, the money came for the one, and Psycho Susie will get the job done there in race 13 out of the Q1 Lakeside, where there is still one to come. They're up to the first out of the Ballarat Dogs, 14 on the card there, just over a minute until start time here, and Starship on debut in the pink rug is your $1.40 favourite. Debutant by Bernardo, who is a very short-priced pop here to be winning this race. On the back of that is the second out of Bathurst. Then we are on the countdown towards the last out of Addington, but we need to figure out a way where we can potentially get it back to around about the $15,000 mark. We've had a bit here, have we?
3: We have. Blakey's pointed out to me, likes Fabulous Jones. What a name. Fabulous Jones, top three. And the debutante here, Starship, at $1.40. We've put $506.52 on this multi, which is $2.30, just to see if we can get a little bit closer before we have a stab at Addington. So should this one come through, we'll be sitting at 11.164.
0: Here's the master conditioners. Anthony as a party leads around the 8 Starship. Money's on. Have to go with the hot hand. I like Fabulous Jones. Was 6 last week. That was in a restricted win event as a maiden, so 0-2.

0: coming up. Good on you, Matt. Thank you. Good afternoon to you, and welcome to our radio audience to Ballarat with runners moving in. Shorty here, Starship on debut. 2.10 into $1.30 from box 8. They're all in, right to go. Green lights on. Ready to run. Set. Racing. Starship began very fast, straight across the lead settling, joined by Master Copy, who goes through to put its head in front, and then Rapid Burst, Aston Taurus, Fabulous Jones, Tiger Annie and Vista Emu. Off the back, Starship had to work a bit, but now crosses to lead and dashed away to Master Copy, Rapid Burst and Fabulous Jones, and Aston Taurus, followed by Vista Emu and Tiger Annie, but Starship turned with a full ahead of steam in the first race favourite, dashing clear. Starship goes on to win easily. Five lengths to Rapid Burst, Master Copy and Fabulous Jones, fourth. Well back, Aston Taurus, Vista Emu and Tiger Annie. And on the first, they've run 25.44.
1: 8.31 and 6, yeah. Your numbers there. The debutante, too good for them. Sadly, Fabulous Jones, not fabulous enough to run the top three.
2: Just Jones. Goes around next speaker's Jones.
1: To try hard. Jonesy. Got perhaps pushed out a little bit wide there around the
2: bend. I don't know how to spell Jones either. Find out yourself.
1: Okay, so no good for us there. Bathurst race two. These are coming at us thick and fast as we head towards Addington. We've got 10,000 bang on in the kitty as we just try and work it towards that $15,000 mark if we can from what was some pretty deep depths not too long ago. There's a short priced favourite here in Studley Sunrise, $1.40. And the next best, Sweet Tooth at $7, and Windy Hill Lucy, $7.50. So it's all around number four in the book, Studley Sunrise at 135. I think we'll let this go through to the keeper and find another way to make a bit of cash. Here's race two from Bathurst.
3: Last effort, 22.60. It got beat by Lexi Longstockings by 20 metres. It drew eight on that occasion. It'll have the requisite speed to lead here. But, gee, this is just way too short. Thanks, Boydo. So, although Studley Sunrise is the on-topper here, I certainly didn't ever think we'd see 130 about it. Market telling us that it is significantly better than a coin flip odd to win this race. And, well, it's had three goes at the 22.60 and it's never won, so... you are taking it on trust of its last performance where it had probably two or three cracks to try and get into a position to win the race last time out and couldn't manage it. So that wasn't through lack of trying. The horse is a very, very good run. As coming up is Esther Rising for Danny Dwyer, a $51 chance. So Blake Medlin to take the reins of this 130 favourite, the second on the card, the Harness Trading Ring Pace, 22.60. Ready to run field of eight, full front line, set. Stand by. Signal. Racing. Absolute Weapon from the inside was away well, but not as fast as Studley Sunrise, who's just going to leap on the front and pass the judge with two to go. Led almost uncontested. Sweet Sweet Tooth is parked without cover as Absolute Weapon hustles through on the inside. Myron's next. And then comes Windy Hill Lucy, who's in the second half of the field with Get Up Betty, Studley Starlight. And last of all is Esther Rising. So Studley Sunrise was able to lead with 1,850 metres left to go, 5 metres to the good of Sweet Sweet Tooth. An Absolute Weapon gets that stalk run behind the leader. Meyer on, one out and one back. The next pair are Get Up Betty and Windy Hill Lucy as they run towards the mile point, and the last pair is Studley Starlight and Esther Rising. $1.30 favourite puts up the Do Not Disturb with a mile left to go, 47.9 the lead time. So it's only been moderately run this race, and it leads Sweet Sweet Tooth by 4 metres. Third is Absolute Weapon, just gapping cover off the helmet in front of it, and Myron's one out and one back. The next one on the inside, Get Up Betty, Windy Hill, Lucy, and the last pair following each other are Studley Starlight and Esther Rising at the end. To training set a turn, 1,350 metres left to go, and Studley Sunrise, the very long odds on chance, leads by 5 metres to second spot, Sweet Sweet Tooth, who's just trying to cut back some of that ground to the horse on its inside. 31.9, first section, last mile. Absolute Weapon's racing third, and Myron's in a great spot, one out and one back. As this horse outside the leader, Sweet Sweet Tooth, starts to get pulling for more reins, Get Up Betty's

0: next on the inside of Windy Hill Lucy as they turn to the railway side, and still following each other at the end of the two long odds chances, Studley Starlight and Esther Rising's last. So the eight runners make their way to the 800 metres off the railway side, and it's Studley Sunrise that's been in front practically every step. 30 and 6, 62.5 the half as they run to the cattle wash back straight. Sweet Sweet Tooth is 3 metres away. Absolute Weapon is yet to be called on. It's just lurking behind the leader, and Myron's one out and one back. The next pair, Get Up Betty, Windy Hill Lucy, yet to make their challenge, and the last pair of Studley Starlight and Esther Rising is last about 25 metres off the front, maybe not quite that far. 500 metres left to go. Studley Sunrise about to be given its cue from Sweet Sweet Tooth, the outside, who gets to within a neck now. 29.4 the quarter. Absolute Weapon still lurking. Myron starting to just yield a bit of ground from the back. Windy Hill Lucy starts to cut loose three wide, and up on the inside is Get Up Betty at the head of the others. Try to go for an all the way victory is Studley Sunrise. Absolute Weapon gets to the outside. The rest are only one batting. Look at Absolute Weapon reeling in Studley Sunrise. Oh, it's going better over the trip. This favourite's gone, and Absolute Weapon wins the prize. Beat Studley Sunrise, absolutely no excuses. Windy Hill Lucy third, and Get Up Betty fourth. Then comes Sweet Sweet Tooth. Well back in the field was Myron, and the other two might have locked wheels over the line. They were Studley Starlight and Esther Rising in 2 minutes, point one. Dear oh dear. Well, it was way too short fixed odds, and Absolute Weapon's done the job.
1: 1, 4, 5, and 6, the short priced favourite, as the commentator said, had every chance there and gets absolutely swamped by Absolute Weapon. Close to the line out of Bathurst, 1, 4, 5, and 6. Addington, the last out of there, is not too far away. First of all, though, we head off to Belmont Race 5. We've had a bet around Point Gibraltar, who brings some decent form to this. Gets a couple of kilos off with Chanel Cooper, the apprentice, on board as well. At $5.50, King of the Town is your favourite at $2.80. And when I say we've had a bet, it's pointed Point Gibraltar to win into Mouton Cadet in the last at Addington. Just $250 for a close to $5,000 return. And if this doesn't come in, we're going to have a rethink as to how we play the last out of Addington. But race five out of Belmont is not too far away.
2: In fact, there is another one down there in the bottom of the chute. That's declared innocent. Thanks indeed, Matt. As we wait for these remaining two horses to move along. Blowing out the gate, King of the Town, $7 into 5 for Point Gibraltar. About turn Friendless out to 15. Money for Golbo, 5.50 into 4.60. Jezzalooper, 4.60 into 4.20. 12 into 9.50, Pavliani. So declared innocent. Making its way up here towards the gates. The starter is on the ladder. And the light is blinking. The field stands. All set.

0: steadies. They're off and racing. Another Chant Pavliani, both a little slowly out of the machine. Point Gibraltar, though, jumped well with about turn. Jessa Looper. Galati is now allowing King of the Town to glide across from its outside gate, looking down to his near side. Just waiting for about turn to cross Point Gibraltar. And now he goes up and he'll find himself almost within a length of about turn. Although Point Gibraltar kicked up on his inside when he saw him coming. In behind them, Gull Bow. On its outside, Saucy Son settling down. Pavliani is further back with Declared Innocent, and back there at the tail is Another Chant, seven lengths off the leader with 1,000 to go, and About Turn eventually crossed. About Turn got down onto the rails, leading the way. The favourite, King of the Town's up running second, Point Gibraltar third on the fence. Three quarters of a length away then to Jessa Looper here at the 800 mark, with 1.5 to Gull Bow being covered by Saucy Son. Declared Innocent, Pavliani together right back there, and two lengths Another Chant. About Turn brings them along the side of the course at the 600 metre mark, About Turn by almost a length. Running second is King of the Town. Back on the inside, Point Gibraltar just starting to work up onto the bridle from Jessa Looper, coming off the back of the favourite. Gull Bow under pressure behind them. Pavliani tracking up near the fence. Saucy Son to the outside, balancing up now, and King of the Town goes to the lead. So the top weight goes for home. King of the Town at the 250. Here comes Saucy Son on the outside. It's Saucy Son ranging up, goes to King of the Town. 100 left to go. Saucy Son, can he keep it going? King of the Town comes back. Saucy Son, King of the Town, they'll go to it all. It might just be King of the Town, but it's pretty tight. Saucy Son, King of the Town. Saucy Son, a bolter. $81 chance against the favourite down on the inside. The photo in the hands of the judge. Followed further back behind those then, Declared Innocent. At any old odds, getting home, what's the trifecta going to pay? Then Gull Bow, Jessa Looper further back in the field when they'd pulled up. Back there as well, Pavliani, Another Chant, and about to knocking up. Gull Bow right back in proceedings. Point Gibraltar, well, it put in an absolutely inglorious exhibition after getting a great trip throughout and pulled up well back.
1: You'll get about half. Saucy Son at $91 has, I think, put the favourite on the line. Oh, it's very close, though, we'll say that. Perhaps 6, 1, 8, and 4. We'll just wait to hear what they are going to say there out of Belmont. Our next live race is coming at us out of Addington. It's the last out of the night there. Race 8 on the card. Just trying to listen in to the caller here. Yep, and the outside will get it. 6 will beat the 1, the 8, and the 4. That is a big upset, about as big as you'll get in racing on a Wednesday, that is for sure. Race 5 out of Belmont. Right, we head to Addington now, where there's about 6 minutes to go until the last. Andy, we need a strategy here. We've got 9,750 in the pot. Queen of Swords, a 250 favourite. Mouton Kadeh, who you like, 350. Tall and Fast Fighters, what do we do?
2: I just plonk the lot on Mouton Kadeh, wouldn't we? 9,000. Just have a big stab. No, I'm just kidding. We're not that silly, are we?
3: I think maybe we should... No, is the answer. I think maybe we should play this down to worst case. You'd get about half your money back, so about 7. So I'm thinking maybe we put 2,750 on Mouton Kadeh there, Andy?
2: Yeah, happy with that. Or 2,000. What's the same race multi? Mouton Kadeh top 2 and go. Tall and Fast top 3. What's that, Pan?
1: Oh,

0: tea or something like that.
1: Or could go just 1,000 a little saver in case.
0: 1,750. Yeah. All right. So 1,750 on Mouton Cadet to win, and then 1,000 on that same race multi.
2: Sub bet.
3: I like the way you do things, Mitch.
1: Well, we'll
3: except
1: see.
3: For race six.
1: Talk
3: I didn't like race
1: minutes.
3: Six, but seven of the eight races, I've liked the way you do things.
0: You live and you learn, though, don't you?
1: We certainly do. But as we've learned
3: no,
1: on the show,
3: we
1: from
3: don't
1: many
3: learn.
1: Iterations,
3: don't be silly. We do not learn.
0: This is true.
1: What we have learned, though, is that typically it comes down to the last year at Addington, and we've pulled out a few rabbits out of some hats over the. Of the course of this show, and hoping to do one here, gentlemen.
0: Are the out the gate gods going to be good to us on a new day?
2: Yeah, on a new race,
0: a new last race. Yeah, well, let's hope so. They know how we operate. They
3: how
0: know the
3: they
0: strategy.
3: Not?
0: They know exactly what the show is about, and you want to take it all the way down. So, well, you don't want to, but sometimes you have to, and sometimes you need the last race, the get out stakes, to get you out. This is exactly what we need tonight. Those markets, have you made your way over to the markets yet?
3: No, I did have some food make its way to me, though. It was okay. It was okay.
2: So did we.
3: I might have to venture out there one day myself and just have a bit of a doddle around and let Mitch James call, like, race three or something, and I'll go and have a wander around the night markets.
0: As long as he gets to wave the red flag like he does over in Japan.

0: remembered.
1: Bring back BP.
0: No, no, you stop that. But yes, bring back BP. All right, what are we doing here, Andy?
1: I can hear the chant. That's a great... Are we all done after this race, are we? Is this it and we're off?
2: Wow, there is a couple of races, Launceston, Ballarat, before we officially say goodnight, but yes.
1: Do we just take $1,000 Quinella?
0: Well, he's... Mouton and Tall and Fast?
2: He's pretty much...
1: Yeah.
2: He had pretty much done that. He was going to go Mouton Cadet to win, Tall and Fast to run top two. So not quite a Quinella. He was going to go essentially the exacta.
1: Talk to us, Mitch. Talk to us. First to Mitch.
0: Talk
1: to
0: me, my friend. I've got it loaded up here. Is that going to get the all clear, or do we want to play it a little bit safer? We're getting 11.50s here for Mouton Cadet to win and Tall and Fast top two. Or if we're playing the Quinella is 7,000. Let's do that, eh? Let's go the $1,000 bonus cash there. That'll get us $6,250. Oh, goodness me. Hold on. Take that one out. We'll go here. Bang. Thank you to the team at Betcha for our Betcha toolbox with the $1,000 bonus cash loaded beside of the fence here, team. So let's see what we can bring. Our first Addington race 8 rather than a race 15. Can we do it? Andy.
1: Well, we've just put that on as the camera's gone to Tall and Fast, dead set, not moving. So, I mean, you know,
0: well,
1: in terms of
0: you,
1: not
0: pal.
1: Filling you with confidence. it's not a confident thing, is it, when you're just looking down at a horse who's dead set standing there with the anchors on, not moving.

0: I just had some bao buns, but they sort of broke apart a bit in my hand. So, you know, I don't want to say they were terrible because the chicken was outstanding in them, but I prefer a bao bun that doesn't break apart as I'm trying to eat it just quietly. But it was a pretty nice chicken curry. Janine says she had a nice chicken curry that was all right too.
1: Yeah, you're going to have to sample something every week for us, Andy, and give us the report.
0: Well, I don't know if

0: two as well. That'd here we go, ideal. The last out of Addington. Andy, call it home for us, please.
1: Well, I mean, it's good news now. She's moving. She's moving. October 1st, 2nd of October, beers, bets and brats. What more could you want? Involved. Addington.co.nz is the amateur drivers to the back straight. Race favourite Queen of Swords. Late money with Mouton Kidday. One of three in the race for the Negus Barn. As they make their way towards the back, the IRT Mobile 50 metres or so from letting them go. We're nearly there. We are. Green light on. IRT Mobile pulls away. Mouton Kidday showing speed. Qatari Kelso being lit up and they go to war in the early stages. Off the edge through to third. Qatari Kelso trying to get the back of the leader and will. That means through to fourth now. Tall and Fast, who had no gate speed at all, is now four back the inside. Covered up by Shadow Creek, the outside. Back last of all, Queen of Swords around the outside of Fovo Gambler. Well, she heated enough to lead Mouton Kidday and he brings him down towards the home straight on the first occasion. Lead margin is a length and a half on the now trailing Qatari Kelso, and there's two away to off the edge. Shadow Creek Park is edging forward around the outside of Tall and Fast. 1-1 Queen of Swords, the race favourite, but she is the best part of six or seven off this leader, and Fovo Gambler is back last of all as Mouton Kidday is getting to dictate terms out in front and brings them down in front of us. Leads Qatari Kelso, who will await use to the Pebble Beach passing lane in just under a circuit's time, and Shadow Creek continues to improve up facing the breeze. Works around the outside of Off the Edge. Queen of Swords 1-1 around Tall and Fast, and Fovo Gambler first quarter 33 and 6. She couldn't have asked for a better lead here on Mouton Kidday, and he's about to work them inside the final 1,000 metres. Qatari Kelso trails, and out on the outside is Shadow Creek facing the breeze. In the 1-1, Queen of Swords favourite with every chance as well. Around the outside of Off the Edge, Fovo Gambler to the outside of Tall and Fast, who will have to pass them all. Mouton Kidday brings him inside the 750 and leads the way by two. Trailing the speed is Qatari Kelso and up Park Shadow Creek, second quarter 33, the half 60, 6-6. 1-1 Queen of Swords around Off the Edge, back second to last Fovo Gambler and Tall and Fast. Now it's his turn to need, or her turn to need a can opener. She's back last of all, Mouton Kidday. 4:50 left to go and it's been a cushy lead. Leads a length and a half Shadow Creek. Qatari Kelso travels well. Next is Queen of Swords around Off the Edge, Tall and Fast, Fovo Gambler 30-9, the third quarter. Mouton Kidday brings them towards the 250, about to go for home. Outside Shadow Creek, inside Qatari Kelso. Queen of Swords starting to arrive late. It's Mouton Kidday in front of Qatari Kelso, who goes strong the inner, and Queen of Swords starting to let down Qatari Kelso. Mouton Kidday, Queen of Swords, Qatari Kelso does enough to score. Oh, and the big salute from the ad man. Too good for them. Second is a photo, Mouton Kidday or Queen of Swords. And behind them, Tall and Fast, when it was all over, around the outside of Off the Edge, Shadow Creek and Fovo Gambler. Qatari Kelso was able to find the back of the leader. Fourth quarter, 29 flat, last mile, 206.5. And does enough up the inside. We do thank Al for all of our sectionals here tonight. Ooh, and the big salute in the last as well from Adam White as he rolls over top of them to score. Second is a photo. It's very close between Queen of Swords and Mouton Kidday, who, to be fair, had every chance out in front, and Shadow Creek fourth. Eight, your winner. And then it's a photo, second and third. Too good for them here. Qatari Kelso brings up win number five at start 48 for the gelding by Always Be Mickey out of Qatari Yasi. Grassy Meadows Farm Limited O. Matt Purvis prepares out of Woodham Beach. Adam White, the successful reinsman. Oh, didn't he like it too, team? Didn't he like it, the ad man? Oh, he's driven that one an absolute peach, finding the trail on the back of Mouton Kidday, who, to be fair, gave us a run for our money, but had every conceivable up in front on a slow tempo. The ad man's doing a victory lap around here as well. He's back around at the 450 metre mark. Been great to have you back as part of the action here out the gate. It's not a successful night, unfortunately, but we haven't been a mile away and we'll come back next week.
0: Good on you, Andy. Love your work as always, mate. Thank you very much for being a part of the first show of the season. As you say, not exactly how we wanted things to go, but we turned the page and hopefully go on next week. We will close the pot. I don't think we'll be having any more bets. People have taken money out already, but it

0: to finish with 7,000 after starting at about 15,500 or so. So as Mitch says, just less than half your money back. We apologise for that. We'll go again next week.
1: Tough go today.
0: Hey?
1: Tough go today.
0: Yeah, it was very tough. Here is race three at a Launceston as we lick our wounds.
2: On the speed, the winkers have been taken off tonight. Carlene Heffel takes the ride for Sir William. Unfielded for Erica Bamberg, who's looking for a race-to-race double. Finished fourth last start, since been placed in a Longford trial. Sir William has moved in. Line completes. A maiden over 1,400 metres for the third of the night. Gates are back. They're off and racing. And beginning well, Sovo, close to the inside. Symphony Queen unfielded, taking up forward positions. Deeper out, GG's brother and the well-supported Sir Williams rushing forward. After the first 200 metres, Sir William will find the top. In second spot, GG's brother, Sovo, settles down third from unfielded. Two away, Symphony Queen. Back behind those, Sorrel Eagles in partnership with Spinner. Back towards the tail end of the field was White Star Susie, and Harada was back with it at the 800 metres. And Sir William shows the way, three parts of a length over GG's brother. So Vogue third, the inside, and unfielder gets a lovely run in fourth place in. Symphony Queen was midfield, being followed by Spinner. Sorrel Eagles the outside. And the last pair, as they make the run down the side of the course, where White Star Susie in partnership with Harada. 500 metres left to travel. And it's Sir William on top. Leads by a neck over GG's brother. So Vogue was third behind the leader from unfielded and deeper out. Sorrel Eagles improving. Symphony Queen running up in behind those heads. The rest, they turn for home inside the 300 metres. Sir William being shaded by GG's brother. Unfielded being let down three wide from Symphony Queen. In front, Sir William at the 150 metre mark. Trying hard was unfielded. Symphony Queen winding up down the centre of the track. Still Sir William in front, though, getting close to home. And the money spot on. Sir William too good. Symphony Queen may grab second from unfielder. GG's brother was next. They were then followed in by Spinner with So Vogue. Back behind those, Sorrel Eagles in partnership with Harada, and White Star Susie was always well back. Well, three races down and on speed's been the place to be. Sir William number three. Drew the outside gate, was taken to the lead by Carlene Heffel in the first 200 metres. And has fought off all the challenges to score at $3.30 and $1.50. Symphony Queen grabbing second at $1.20. And unfielded number seven for third, $1.50 in front of one at GG's.
0: The money came for the three and Sir William, and the money was bang on the lolly, as George Simon likes to say. 3, 8, 7, and 1. Your numbers there out of the third from Launceston. Well, the live racing will continue here on Trackside One, but that is us done and dusted for the first show of the new season, team. And it was a bumpy ride, got off to a good start, had a tough one to swallow from the stewards over in New South Wales at Canterbury.
1: An understatement.
0: Yeah. That would have returned a good sum. But we go again next week, don't we?
1: That's what it's all about, Guy Havel. We show up and we give it our best, and hopefully, more than not, we'll bring you a profit, but tonight just wasn't meant to be.
0: Exactly it.
3: That's really enjoyable. Thanks for having me on. I'm sure I'll be firing some greyhound tips from across the Tasman, especially the Kiwis firing up. And thanks for having me, and bring back BP. Looking forward to having him part of things. Hope he's resting up comfortably at home and ready to get into it next week.
0: He'll be back. He'll be back, Blake. Rightio, that is us done and dusted. Don't forget, Odd Squad tomorrow night from 6 p.m. Very much looking forward to the debut of their brand new show. Have a good rest of your evening and a great week as well. We'll see you same time next Wednesday.
4: Gee, it's good to be back, isn't it? If that music at 4:30 doesn't get you fizzing for a Wednesday. Stop it. It's just from that big squash win I had a couple of months ago. I haven't looked back, I tell you.
5: Oh, yes!
1: Pain is the word that comes to mind, especially when Sir Andy McCook is the top two.
6: Over Golden Egg, I will. In front, Kamaji Red, Tight Bond driving through, grabbed it on the line. Tight Bond has got right up on the fence and nailed Kamaji Rick on the line. King Garoya.

monstrous step up in distance. He went from 12 to 1780 in one step. And the reason that he did that was to try and get him into the Broome Cup, get his rating points up, convince themselves that they could stay, and they had

0: up. They rode him back. He didn't quite finish off. They rode him forward. He didn't run out the trip. Oh, I know that he's got some wonderful form lines back from early in his career, but it's a while ago now.
1: The five is must be nice for Felicity Forbes-Ives and Tash Faithfull.
0: Went around in a class two at Kalgoorlie two starts ago, over 1760, and marched past rivals. Then went to a 53 plus 2100 here at Belmont Park 28 days ago and was beaten six lengths by Dandy's Gem. Didn't beat one home, finished last that day. So maybe they've concluded that he didn't stay, and so they've gone back to what's tried and tested, and they come back to the 1400 metres here today. He's always been a very honest and consistent type, but as you'll see there in the mounting yard, he's also a big lump of a horse. So from barrier number two, my concern is if he gets shuffled back along the fence to three back the inside.
1: The six, Excellence, is at 20 to 1 for Cliff Green and Paddy Carberry.
0: Only had the two runs when last in work. Was beaten 3.5 by Classic Ruler first up. Classic Ruler's in this lineup. We'll get to her later on. And then was beaten 6.5 by Romantic Ruler. 7 weeks between runs now with a tick over trial in between. They were both in the same trial behind Decoration, Atlantis Beach and La Excellence, the stablemates. And I thought that
2: the 3-year-olds, good quality 3-year-old this too. Set at the 1730, Signal Racing. Montrell from the inside was beaten out clearly. There's a rush of them to get forward. Just Keep Charming and Chevelle Julia very deep on the course. This Is Heaven is working forward, and Frizz's got a helmet to follow in the early part. Back behind those is Chevelle Tiger, now fifth and one off the inside, and the last pair, Aurora Mighty, Robin Cohen, the red at the end. So eventually This Is Heaven worked onto the front to lead Frizzer, who's parked without cover. Third the inside is Just Keep Charming as they run training centre turn. 5 metres, Chevelle, Julia, Montrell, worse than middle of the group, being followed by Chevelle Tiger. And the last pair, Aurora Mighty, Robin Cohen, the red, being saved for one run. 8.2 the lead time. 28.7 the first quarter. And it's This Is Heaven leading the way. 5 metres on Just Keep Chiming, and Frizzers breezing up. Three markers is Chevelle Julia, now covered by Chevelle Tiger, Montrell, Aurora Mighty, Robin. Last of all is Cohen the Red as they leave the straight. To the railway side, 950 metres left to go. This Is Heaven leads the way. Margin 5 metres on Just Keep Chiming. Frizzers still without cover, but hasn't really wanted to apply any pressure to this leader so far. To the 800, second section, 29 and 9. Half in 58, 6 as they run the cattle wash back straight. The next pair, Chevelle Tiger, Chevelle Julia, and they were followed by Montrell, Aurora Mighty, Robbers. They run the cattle wash back straight. Cohen the Red is last. So about to get serious on the front end is This Is Heaven. Frizzer still breezing, just starting to stalk ever closer. Then comes Just

0: It was a good race on paper. It was a good race on the track, and this is Heaven Too Good. So this is Heaven Wins. Frizzer, well, he had to cover the extra ground, and it showed there. Just keep chiming third.
1: Move for a horse that's been out of form. Must be nice. He's seven out to $14. And What's the Point? A big watch on both What's the Point and also Casavina in the last, having their first runs back on the grass from their dirt campaigns up in Broome. But Streamline, your $2.30 favourite. Scott, what do you like here in the second last?
2: We might be put into the Hall of Fame for the reverse mock here if Acton on Verba gets up lock. But 2, 7, 9 and 5. 2 for me here in Cosmic Gem. I thought the opportunity for Sean McGrady was to give him a kick out, cross those, draw into his inside, and then see whether anyone else was interested in leading. I think there's a very big chance here that he rolls to the top and gets things completely and utterly his own way, turns it into a bit of a messily run, sit and sprint to suit himself. He could end up at the front of the field. Streamline could end up as far back as last. So I'm hoping here today that he can use that tactical advantage that he's got over our favourite to pinch a break on him and return to the winner's enclosure. But for that last run over a mile, which seems to be at the end of his distance limit, I think that's that all of his form's been good enough to win this race. 2 for me, Cosmic Gem from 7 in Streamlined. Both fairly lightly raced four-year-olds. Streamlined here today first up. Very well bred, a son of Maurice out of a very talented race mare in Silverstream. And hopefully he can start to work his way through the grades. Number 9 in for third in Classic Ruler, who draws barrier number 1, can settle up in the box seat, and is the kind of short, sharp sprint type horse that is suited to getting that suck run leaders back. And then the 5 in Must Be Nice, who I don't think stays. So coming back in distance today, I saw as a positive. 2, 7, 9 and 5 for me.
1: 2 Cosmic Gem on top for Scotty here. The big market mover late. 380 into 310, but favouritism will run with the 4-year-old in Streamlined. Back at the races today. First up for Michael Grantham and William Pike. As we now hand you to Darren for the call of the second last.
3: So they are putting them up into the gates here, just getting around. They're a fraction behind time and now making a good fist of it, though, getting them up here. What's the Point? First outing since its most recent run up there in Broome. Back onto the grass here this afternoon.

Jerry. Number seven, the winner, Streamlined, on return here this afternoon. And that gives Michael Grantham the second leg of a double, one with Treasured Legacy a little earlier on. It's a treble for Willie Pike and this four-year-old son of Maurice out of Silverstream. She was a nice mare, Silverstream.

Mullum Judith, the original Paul marker, was a late scratching earlier today, leaving a field of nine to run. Third of seven coming up. Daytime racing returns to Redcliffe tomorrow. Nine on the card tomorrow afternoon. The Coast to Coast Grounds and Gardens is race number three. And Moonshine Millie, coming from five in the original draw, there'll only be five on the front line now. Moonshine Millie at $2.60, with $4.20 for Notions and $4.80 roll to the top. Lines are taking shape into the starting area. On goes the light, back go the arms, racing. Diamond Tina Daisy from the inside won the start from roll to the top. Tiger Tommy. Maywin Valentino follows the pegs on the inside of She's a Punter. And then My Ultimate Felix followed by Moonshine Millie. Notion second last. His Regal came from wide on the front line, went straight back to the rear. Diamond Tina Daisy, the leader, passed the judge short of two rounds out. Rolled to the top, sits second on the back of the speed after a lead time of 32.3. Maywin Valentino, three back on the inside as Tiger Tommy goes forward in the breeze, giving cover to She's a Punter. Then Moonshine Millie, who's one out, two back on the outside of My Ultimate Felix. Notions, second last. He's Regal, whipped them in when they're about to complete a lap. Diamond Tina Daisy passed the 1,200 metres peg, ran a first quarter of the flying mile in 30.6 and showed the way coming down towards Garrard's Corner. Tiger Tommy has worked to the wheel of the leader, rolled to the top third. She's a Punter fourth in the moving lane. Then Maywin Valentino inside of Moonshine Millie, followed by My Ultimate Felix on the pegs on the inside of Notions, and He's Regal still whipped them in as they race past the judge and the bell. There's been little change in the order. Diamond Tina Daisy clocked that section in 29.1, and at the 700 metres pole is in front of Tiger Tommy, chased up onto the bridle, rolled to the top, still on the back of the leader. She's a Punter has peeled three deep, is going forward, and Moonshine Millie follows. She's a Punter. Notions onto the back of Moonshine Millie. Then My Ultimate Felix off the pegs from Maywin Valentino, and He's Regal 28.8. Third splitter. She's a Punter sprinted to the front at the furlong pole. She's a Punter in front of Moonshine Millie, still behind the leader. A breakaway Notions, and they're clear of My Ultimate Felix. She's a Punter turned in front. Moonshine Millie went back down to the lane. She's a Punter led. Moonshine Millie is flashing on the lane, is coming, and came quickly enough. Moonshine Millie beat She's a Punter. A lot of real estate to Notions. My Ultimate Felix rolled to the top. Maywin Valentino, Tiger Tommy. Then He's Regal and Diamond Tina Daisy, after leading got tired, came in last of all. Final quarter, 29.6, mile rate 158.5. The Pelican Waters Resort, mile rate 58.5. Moonshine Millie, $2.40, $1.40. She's a Punter, $3.20. Notions, $1.09.

0: McCarty on Sport Nation. This is Studs Up, and we're bringing football rivalries to the nation with hosts Ricardo Ball and Daniel McCarty. There'll be tears, beers, and lost bets, but neither will hold back because they'll go in Studs Up.
1: Yes, welcome into Studs Up. 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You must have sussed out a decent VPN because Daniel McCarty is joining us all the way from the Orient. How are you, Daniel?
2: I'm very good, Rick Dog. Lovely to hear from you, mate. And hello, listeners. Yes, I'm in Japan. Very excited to be with you, though. I'd done one thing. Technological-wise, getting the VPN up and running, something like that. Filling the online visa into Japan, less so. I got a little ushered into a room as if I was some sort of criminal trying to embezzle or bring something naughty into the country.
1: Yes.
2: I got rejected at the border, put into a room.
1: Mm. Free prostate
2: long story
1: exam.
2: Short, because no, there was no full body cavity search.
1: Oh, okay.
2: Unfortunately. but the upshot was when you scan your passport, there was a slight issue. It put the numbers around the wrong way. I was panicking for about half an hour, but it was just computer says no.
1: I'm
2: here.
1: Glad to see we've nailed that too, that you're in Japan and not late in Orient. That's good. Those two words often get confused,
2: yeah,
1: mate.
2: Yeah, it's a tight run thing, but I'll probably go with Japan. Thanks, mate.
1: Fair enough too, mate. I was there about this time last year, mate. Fantastic place to be. So, enjoy that. We've got a few things to get into. We've got an all-white squad to talk about. We've got some more fixtures announced. We've got some signings announced. And we've got an English Premier League season to continue to react to as well, Daniel. But I was going to say highlight of the weekend. It kind of got to me that there was no highlight of the weekend because there was one big talking point of the weekend, and that was how badly wrong the VAR officials and pro ref, in inverted commas, worked in the Manchester derby.
2: I love how they've changed their name again, as if they've been done for some sort of criminal activity repeatedly. How many names have they had? Rick, a low light can be a highlight. A highlight can be a low light, I would argue. And I don't really have a horse in this race. Just give me a sense check. On a scale of 1 to fuming, how fuming were you?
1: Oh, mate, I was like 11 at least, maybe a 15. Because it's... And the thing about this too, Daniel, which I want to reiterate, is that it's not just United fans, right? This is... You've

0: you reck.
1: Yeah, well, and that's the thing too, right? It's the thing I really do not understand is that they actually look at Enzo Fernandez to see if he got a touch on the ball. Well, if you're looking at him to get a touch on whether he got a touch on the ball because he's in an offside position, and you realise that he's made a diving header, so he's trying to get to the ball, that's automatically one of the things that lists him as being offside despite not touching the ball, is that he's plated it. So how has that not occurred to you? It's just...
2: Yeah.
1: And the other thing is, of course, it's not only you've drawn Martinez, and Martinez can't go to the back post because there's a player right in the middle of the six-yard box, but then the keeper doesn't know which way to go either because he doesn't know who's offside or who's not onside. So, yeah, an absolute hot mess on that one. Yeah,
2: and it took forever, right? Mm. It took forever. The only thing that was fast was the apology.
1: Yes. Yeah,
2: the apology was very quick. They did muck up. So yeah. I don't know what's going on, mate. So, yeah. But still, Rick, you have to accept over the other 89-plus minutes, your side wasn't good enough against 10 men. Because your boy Bruno Fernandes did a perfect number in inciting a little violence now, didn't he? Just a little kick. Did you notice a little kick from him?
1: Yes.
2: Probably not enough force to get a red card himself. But Phil Foden, as I call him, I'm calling him this week, Phil Foden, completely took the bait, didn't he?
1: He did, yeah. I mean, I don't understand anybody that's trying to go, oh, but he was kicked first, because as far as I can ever remember going back is that retaliation's always worse, right? So it doesn't matter what's happened to you.
2: And it's probably not, it's not strong enough to probably warrant a red, but just don't take the bait, buddy.
1: Yeah.
2: You know?
1: Exactly. I mean, you know, Fernandes played that, right? He was like, okay, you're lying on the ball. You're not allowed to lie on the ball, so I get a free kick here. And that's what he did, and that was what the wind-up was for Phil Foden, and he took it hook, line, and sinker. There are a few ex-pros in the UK saying, oh, you know, he should have gone as well, but I don't think you can class that as violent conduct. Maybe a yellow, but I think even that would have been, you know, maybe stretching it a wee bit.
2: Yeah, but then Bruno makes a meal of it like he's Cam Roygaard.
1: Oh, mate, yeah.
2: Are we allowed to say that? Sorry, Cam.
1: Well, there's been some very good actors through Old Trafford. Eric Cantona, obviously, famously, has been in quite a few movies. Maybe there's something there for Bruno post-career.
2: Yeah, you might be onto something there. Rick, are you worried, though, mate, about the form of your side?
1: Not particularly. I mean, I think we should be putting sides away better than we are. But once again, you know, we outshot City. We had more possession. We did the same against Everton. We did the same against Hull. And we obviously did the same against Ipswich. So the final result's not there, but I think a lot of the play is there. I think it'll come. But I think maybe there's probably an international break coming at just the right time for Michael Carrick on that front.
2: Yeah, really good performance by Manchester City, wasn't it? They, you know, while you're sort of dominating the stats, it's only by a little margin. It should be more 11-10. And Maresca, who I think it was when he was with Chelsea, had a red card and ended up making three subs before half time. He had a clearer plan this time, and his side did execute it. And then you get the slice of luck. So they're humming along nicely and trying to keep pace with, unfortunately, that beast of Arsenal,
1: yeah,
2: who themselves sort of survived an interesting game against a G'd-up Sunderland. And there was also a moment of controversy there. And Mikel Arteta, oh, my Lord, has he completely forgotten last year? Completely forgotten last season?
1: He's gone full Arsene Wenger, isn't he, on this one? Because, I mean, I don't know who he's trying to convince. Maybe himself with what he's saying. No way that that's a penalty. I mean, that is as bad a clear-cut a penalty as you can get. I thought when you said there was controversy, it was the sucker penalty, because it didn't look like there was any touch inside the box. It was all outside the box for me. So, yeah, if anything, a penalty that shouldn't have been given was the last one.
2: Yeah, when I saw it, I was like, oh, that's a coming together. I'm not really sure who's at fault, but gee, I've seen lots of penalties like this given, including some that have gone Arsenal's way last season. Mm. But you know, some experts would say that's a judo roll, right? I think Mikel Arteta has said something of that sort. I just thought his comments were utterly dripping in irony.
1: Yeah, 100%. And he's weaponized it, right? He's had that up his sleeve because he knew this was coming. He knew they were going to crack down on it. And the first one that went against his side, it was Barney Ronay wrote a piece about this in The Guardian. He said he had practiced his best assistant principal asking for the school minivan to be returned by the thieves' face.
2: That's very good. I read that same article. Barney's bang on, isn't he?
1: Yeah.

0: from outside the top left-hand corner up and in. It's just gorgeous.
1: You know, if there was a striker from yesteryear.
0: I think he's only got two in his last 60-odd games, but a goal of that quality is a real collector's item.
1: Yeah, and they're all headers from 2 yards. But, I mean, that goal, I mean, a striker from yesteryear, I think just because of his height and the way that he very languidly hit that, it was a Dimitar Berbatov hit, wasn't it? That's kind of who it reminded me of.
0: Yeah,

0: where was this Dominic Calvert-Lewin? Like, the physio room for most of the time. But, I mean, he's actually banging them in for fun. He scored another two, I think, in this game. He thought he had he thought he scored one, and they gave it as an assist because he headed it into the top of the head of one of his other players. So he ended up getting the assist for that one. But, yeah,
1: you know you're in good form when those type of misses are going in and you're getting rewarded with accounting stats. So, yeah, I'm sure Everton fans feel like that, but, you know, injuries really blighted that back end, and physically just didn't look great, right? Even over the last couple of seasons, he was on the field, right, Rick? But I think he only got 10 goals combined in his last two Premier League seasons with Everton, and he got 14 last season for Leeds, and looks even better to start this opening campaign. So really good addition. On a free it was too, right, Rick? And he's hit 30, so you can expect him to carry on and continue to be the focal point up top.
0: Yeah, he's been fantastic for them. Somebody has done a heat map of all of his goals for Leeds, and honestly, you could just about draw a line from the penalty spot to the goal, because they're all within about that 8 to 10 yard range, and it's a straight line. All of them are right in the middle of the box. I think there might be one that's slightly wider, but everything is just right there. He knows his position. He's too big to be a fox in the box, but he's just that absolute poacher.
1: Yeah, so, and this is a guy who had huge sort of raps on him in those early years with Everton when he was 22, 23, getting into double digits. So, Everton fans will be keeping fingers, toes crossed he maintains this. Nothing wrong with being a fox in the box.
0: Nothing wrong with it at all, unless, of course, that fox is in Leicester, which is a whole other conversation. You're on the Studs Up podcast with Ricardo Ball and Daniel McCarty. We have gone international. Daniel, out of Japan. We're going to get some reaction to that all-white squad next.
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1: 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Bet responsibly. We've got an all-white squad, Daniel, the first one named since the World Cup. And a bit of a different look about this one as well. I'll just quickly run through them. Lockie Bayliss, Tyler Bindon, Callan Elliott, Henry Gray, Dane Ingham, Eli Just, Callum McCowart, Ben Old, Owen Parker-Price, Alex Paulson, Nando Pienaar, Jesse Randall, Logan Rogerson, Alex Rufa, Marco Staminic, George Stanger, Finn Sermon, Sam Sutton, Stipe Ukic, Ben Wayne, Dalton Wilkins, Chris Wood and Michael Vowed. So a few new names and a few we're more familiar with.
2: Yeah, exactly. The likes of, say, Ingham and Sutton and Parker Price had been in and around the camp heading into the Football World Cup before being admitted. Became to make an immediate impression as the new cycle starts. But I think Baisley has sort of outlined with individual players at different stages of their club seasons. Like, you look at players back in this part of the world, Rick, you know, the A-League in this world's longest off-season, players that aren't really in a good position. Then there's a whole myriad of reasons. I think Ryan Thomas has asked to focus on club football for certain, so it does allow them to sort of grow the group. So Henry Gray's on loan with the Wellington Phoenix, gets a look in. Jordan Stanger getting his call up. He's a player we've obviously talked about a fair bit on this program as very much an option for the now and the future. Well, the future is now, I guess. But Stipe Ukic is a particularly interesting one, playing in the Croatian Premier League. Just a couple of games thus far coming off the bench, but he's obviously a very, very talented youngster. He's been in the New Zealand under-20 setup, and I'm pretty sure he's still eligible for the next under-20 World Cup. So anytime you can bring a teen who's going to play in the centre of the park, that's his best position. Rick, you probably know a little bit more than I do about this player as well.
1: Yeah, he's definitely a nine, right? He's definitely a nine, and he's really, really quick. So he's quite a different profile to, say, Chris Wood in terms of a nine. He's probably closer to a young Costa in terms of the way he plays. So quick, plays between the lines. It's got a good shot on either foot. And, yeah, the first New Zealander to play in the Croatian top flight. He's got two games off the bench so far this season, but it also started a game in the Croatian Cup and scored in a win for his team too. So he's

0: They are looking for number nine options, and I think he could be a good one going forward. And a great story too, Stipe, because I used to know Stipe's dad quite well. He's only about my age, and unfortunately passed away of cancer at a very young age when Stipe was only barely, I don't even know if he was a teenager yet. So he's had to deal with that. So he's been through a lot, and for him right. to come through now and have this pro career and be called up to the All Whites to make the family extremely proud.
1: Yeah, and that's great to hear, and I'm sure that the family's got an immense pride at what he's achieved already, but it looks like the future's very bright. But as I say, Rick, you know, anyone who can play centrally in the middle of that park is really important to us, because below wood it's been quite bereft of options. And there is a real... My sort of gut sunk when I caught up with this news, Rick. No look, Brooke Smith in the squad. Did you hear about his injury? Oh my lord, this sounds horrific.
0: Yeah, it's
1: dislocated his ankle, fractured his fibula, and also sustained significant ligament damage in a training accident. Just wishing him well, mate, because he got some early minutes with Portsmouth since making that move from the Wellington Phoenix, and yeah, utterly gutted for him, right?
0: Yeah,
1: especially for someone who is about athleticism right now. It does make you worry about you know, the shorter and longer term. So we just wish him well.
0: Yeah, from memory, I think it's basically the same injury that Luke Shaw had. You remember when he got that horror tackle in the Champions League against PSV? I think that was, and that took him, what, 18 months to come back from properly? And you could argue that actually last season when he played, I think started 37 games in the Premier League, was the first season he seemed back, you know? So, yeah, it's a pretty horrendous injury. So you wish him all the best in coming back from that. Some names that aren't there, other than Luke Brooks-Smith, mate, are Tommy Smith. We've had no official announcement. But we assume, I guess, he's retired from international footy, but he hasn't said so. I mean, maybe...
1: Well, he might be a centre-forward option after scoring his hat-trick a couple of weeks ago. You never know.
0: Berry Town, mate. Get behind them.
1: Yeah.
0: Exactly. Hat-trick from them. But also no Costa Barbarousis, as I mentioned. And as far as I'm aware, he doesn't have a club as yet.
1: No, he doesn't. He doesn't. I really don't know what's happening there.
0: Yeah. So one we'll have to watch. Matt Garbutt is out injured. Sarpreet Singh is out injured. According to what Darren Baisley said, Michael Boxall has games during this break. So that's why he's not coming. Yes. Same for Tim Payne. But Finn Sermon is in the team, and he plays in the same league. So from what I can see, I think the game against maybe China or Palestine is the last day of the MLS before they break for the US men's team. So he might just come for Japan, maybe, Finn Sermon.
1: Yeah, of course, yeah, because the path isn't clear right now, right? You're right. They start off with Palestine and China in China. That's the last week of September. And then they face Panama. But the last game, what... Both mouth-watering propositions, right? Mm. Ecuador or Japan.
0: Yeah.
1: In Japan in the first week of October. I'm not sure if I'll be able to get down and see that. But, you know, I walk into the hotel I'm staying in downtown Nagoya, and there's a huge big mural of the Blue Samurai and about five or six players. So they're a big deal here. So hopefully, a big part of me would love to see that happen.
0: Yeah, well, it's the J-League season's on at the moment. I know you're busy commentating left, right and centre, but if you can get along and see Nagoya Grampus 8 is the local J-League team to
1: UA.
0: Oh, it's a fantastic name. Mate, those games, I went to a game when I was in Japan last time. I went and saw... Where were we? We were in Kyoto. So went and saw Kyoto Sanga is their team. Went and saw them play Albirex Niigata, who had Michael Fitzgerald, the Kiwi, who gave up his passport to play in Japan, as the centre back and captain. So, and it's just a different experience. Like the fans, you got two lots of fans at either end with their tifos and everything, but the home fans will clap and set a rhythm for the away fans to sing their songs. And they'll do that for 5 minutes, and then they'll swap. Like, they actually work in tandem to lift the noise. It's fantastic.
1: Oh, that's brilliant. And this is my first exposure to Japanese culture. That does not surprise me. Incredibly, incredibly lovely people. All those things you hear are very much true.
0: Yeah, they are. Now, we mentioned who's not there. Joe Bell also not going. No break after the World Cup because of how the Norwegian season runs. And then Champions League as well. I think that's fair enough. You mentioned Ryan Thomas wanting to concentrate on just getting games for his club and his fitness. Max Crocombe not being there was an interesting one for me. The number one.

0: that is interesting. It is interesting. While we're sort of in that division, good to see we're all Swansea City fans now, right? That's what happens when you bring back Stamenich and Justin to the starting 11. You get a big win and you climb to second on the ladder and inflict more misery on Burnley, who's turning into quite a story, aren't they?
1: Yes, the Leicester of this season.
0: Yeah. Man, it's quite surprising. I just thought they were going to be a yo-yo club, right? But someone's cut that cord.
1: Yeah, well and truly cut that cord. Apparently, they're in about $100 million worth of debt, or sorry, pounds worth of debt, Burnley.
0: Wow.
1: Don't want to be getting, don't want to be getting relegated any further than you already are. And so I don't know if you saw the goals in that game, but one of them was an Eli Just assist, and the other, I think it was the first goal, was Stamenic winning the ball deep and playing about a 45-yard pass through the midfield out to the wing, and then that winger sets up the goal. So, yeah, both Kiwis looking pretty good. So looking forward to seeing them in the all-whites jerseys for these international games with that extended window coming up. We should talk about signings, though, as well, Daniel. The Wellington Phoenix, they've signed three players in the last couple of days. How are you feeling about this?
0: Yep, just getting my head around them. Rick Walter-Scott, who has played for the Wellington Phoenix before, has had a number of years and played a lot more over the last few years than he did when he was at the Wellington Phoenix. So he comes back to add competition and depth at left back. Last season, they didn't have a left back in my mind. Gee, they've got two A-League quality left backs. It's almost like they've been listening to the pod, Rick. 26, great pro. And I mentioned a few weeks ago, Chris Greenacre clearly is looking for not just attributes on the field, but it's off it, and he ticks those boxes, and it sounds very much similar case with Scottish midfielder Max Anderson, who's come down filling one of their visa spots, a midfielder, a box-to-box type, on a two-year deal. He's a former Scottish under-21 international, came through the Dundee FC system, found himself in League 2 over the last couple of seasons. So a bit like Chris Greenacre himself, who was plucked out of the lower divisions at England and came and was a great pro and sort of set the tempo of how to be a professional footballer at the football club. I think he's looking to mirror that. And he'll become the first Scotsman to play for the football club. And with my last name, I'm all for that.
1: I saw that on the press release and I was like, Michael McGlinchey was pretty Scottish.
0: Apart from the fact you play for New Zealand.
1: Well, yeah, but you know what I mean. He rolled his R's more than Gordo, you know, people in Gordo.
0: Yeah, yeah. I know where you're coming from on that one. Although Michael McGlinchey was, like all good people, born in Wellington too.
1: Wee-Mac, as they used to call him.
0: Yeah. Tidy footballer. Played his best at Central Coast. He was really good at Central Coast. Maybe didn't hit the highs when he came to the Wellington Phoenix over the last 3 or 4 years of his career. But I also read that Anderson is a great pub trivia question. Who scored the 600,000th goal in the EFL, right?
1: Was it Max Anderson?
0: Yes, well done. Congratulations.
1: Oh, what do I win? And the third player you've added to your squad is an American, Bryce Duke, who's got 150 games under his belt in MLS for a mixture of LAFC, Inter Miami, Montreal, and San Diego FC as well. A bit of a playmaker at number 10.
0: Yeah, this is the newest of the additions, right, Rick? So I am scratching and clawing at information. I'm not going to sit and say I know a whole heap. I haven't really done a whole heap. But you just rattled off those clubs. They're good clubs. Mm. Again, he's a really nice age profile, Rick. Sort of that mid-20s, a bit like, was it Vistrata came down?
1: Yeah.
0: Having played in some good leagues and was about 24, 25. So hopefully he can have a similar impact. It'd be hard to imagine. I think Vistrata was that bloody good for Auckland. So, you know, on paper, they look good.
1: They do. So he's taken the number 7 shirt. I think he's signed for a year with an option for another year. So, yeah, it'd be interesting to see how he goes. From an Auckland FC point of view, I know that the cutoff for the transfer window is officially done to the end of today. We're recording Wednesday the 16th. But they have announced Marley Luluai on a scholarship deal with Auckland FC. He is the son of Kylie Luluai, a former Kiwis rugby league player, of course, played in Super League in the UK. But he came through the Manchester City Academy, then left there and signed a pro deal with Burnley.

0: Burnley in 2023 and played for their under-21s and played Premier League Reserve League as well. He's come into the squad and I saw him come off the bench against Tottenham Hotspur and his first interaction was absolutely scything down Richarlison, everybody's least favourite Brazilian. And I texted the media manager from Auckland FC and I was like, sign him now. And he was like, mate, we were just saying that has to be in his launch video when we announced the signing, that tackle, because it was a great tackle, but it was also one, I got the ball and I'm going to make sure you're on the floor as well. And so I'm up for more of that from Marley Luluai.
1: Yeah, I think for the first time in my life, I got off my feet and applauded an Auckland player when I saw that. It was an absolute beaut, wasn't it? Absolute beaut of a tackle. It's a really famous name in New Zealand sport.

0: looks like a good addition to further add depth to what's going to be a big, really competitive squad. I get confused with the A-League sort of transfer window. I know the Wellington Phoenix in that press release, I think around Walter Scott said before the A-League registration window closed on Tuesday night, and then buried at the bottom of the press conference says further squad announcement will be made over the coming weeks. Yes. So what does that mean? What does it mean?
1: Free transfers.
0: I think the Phoenix still have one overseas spot to fill.
1: Yeah, and I think free transfers don't count. So you can put free transfers at any time. And so I think there's more to come from Auckland FC as well, but they'll be in the free transfer market. So it'll be a wait
0: and see. Wellington Phoenix famous for breaking transfer records.
1: Exactly. 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Ricardo Ball, Daniel McCarty with you. When we come back, we'll look at the EPL week to come.
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1: 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They might be unaware they can apply these instincts to a career in policing as well as the game.
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10: 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Please bet responsibly. The EPL round five is upon us shortly, Daniel. We should talk a couple of the games that we've had in round four that we didn't get to at the top there. One of those is Aston Villa 1, Nottingham Forest 2. And there's a couple of stats here that I really, really like. Morgan Gibbs-White got an assist in this game. It is the eighth away game in the Premier League in a row that he has gotten an assist, which is one off the all-time record.
11: Yeah, that's really impressive. He's such a good player, right? And one who should have been at a World Cup, in my opinion. Mm. Well, he was double-digit goals last year, right?
10: Yep.
11: So he not only can break down an attack, he can actually do the toughest thing in the sport, which is put the ball in the back of the net. So underappreciated by certain important people in English football. I think he's got a lot of fans right across the footballing world. He is a very, very good player, and when he hums, that club tends to.
10: Yeah, they do, and they're humming at the moment, Forest. I think under Glasner, they're just going to get better and better. They're currently 11th, but look for them to gear it, go through the gears shortly. I think other thing is Glasner's record against Unai Emery. You know, everybody talks about what a great manager Unai Emery is, but man, Glasner
11: owns
10: him. Yeah, 8 games, 6 wins, 2 draws. Like, and I think before this, Emery had gone 3 games without scoring against the Glasner side.
11: Yeah, I saw this stat before the game, and I still went for my a Saturday program, an epically wild multi trying to pick every game of the weekend.
10: Mm.
11: I tried to buck that stat. Better say it wasn't the only mistake I made, Rick. I swung wildly.
10: I actually invested
11: a lot.
10: I invested beautifully on my Betcha app. I took Forest to win, Morgan Gibbs-White score or assist.
11: I had one of those moments. Liam Delap slaps one in. Another one from outside of the area. Sort of takes the ball back to goal. It pirouettes away. Gets it out from under his feet and whacks it. It's a really nice goal. And I was like, whoa. Oh, and then I realised Chris Wood ain't going to be playing anytime soon, is he?
10: No, exactly. So, Forest are looking good. And this weekend, they host Coventry, who famously have no goals and have conceded 10. So that might feature in my bets, Daniel. Liverpool 0, Fulham 0. We mentioned it briefly at the top. This was a game that I was actually thought, you know, I

0: as much as I like to find ways of telling people that Liverpool aren't going to win football matches, I couldn't find one here, and I was like, oh, I'll win this 4-0. And then told everybody that, and it ended up nil. Or what happened? Or what didn't happen?
1: Wow. Well, Fulham, after being quite wide open, were much better defensively, but helped out by a pretty flat side. I can't remember many of the goalkeepers having much action. I think Iraola sort of hinted that his players were tired. It's like, buddy, I know you're Champions League midweek. You're going to have to get used to that. So, and clearly not getting enough from Isaac Virts and others. Gravenberch, who came into the side and had a chance, was pretty ineffective and wayward in possession. I know a lot of people are getting into Florian Wirtz. He does a lot of nice things, but I think I said this when they originally signed him. When you have that price tag attached to you, it's not just about being the guy who has the pass before the assist. People want raw numbers. And I understand that, and he's yet to deliver on that front.
0: It's style over substance, right? It reminds me a bit of Thomas Rosicky at Arsenal. That looked good, but the end product wasn't really there to the extent you thought it should be. So, you know, that's it's interesting. I mean, I thought the way that Areola set up Liverpool when he first took over here, you know, with Isak leading the line and almost playing... off him, playing Virts off him as almost like a traditional 10 or, you know, a 9.5 even. I thought, oh, this might work. This might suit him because he'll get into space between the lines and have time on the ball. But hasn't worked yet. Not to say that it won't. Of course, Liverpool this weekend away at Bournemouth, which feels goalsy.
1: It does. Bournemouth, the masters of a score draw. That's going to be really tough for them. You know, Liverpool are still blooding in and, you know, getting Barcola, Munoz and others. But back to Fulham, they looked right for the picking. You know, when players are taking things off Instagram and playing weird games and social media, you know, things aren't quite right. So I just wonder if that will sort of bring them together, heading to Anfield and keeping Liverpool to nil and getting a point, a really important one for them.
0: Yeah, well, we've got more to come with our Betcha bets, and I think the Bet Philly Shield that we play for every week may have changed hands this week, and we'll have a look at that next here on the Studs Up.
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2: 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The Hong Kong Jockey Club serves up another huge race card stacked with the world's best racing, fast tempo, and plenty of entertainment. 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
0: 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R18. Last week, Manchester Derby, both teams to score, no. João Pedro to score any time against Hull, yes. Everton or the draw against Spurs, yes. So 2 from 3 for me, Daniel.
1: Yeah, well done. Here's the shield. Enjoy it. I was only 1 from 3. I went for a special Chelsea Spurs. What was I thinking? And Liverpool ought to win. That age like milk, didn't it? Double chance Leeds or Newcastle will win, both teams to score. The one actually paid quite well, did come in, so you're welcome, listener. PSG v Brest. I thought both teams would score there, more than 2.5 goals. PSG won, as a predict, but I think it was only 1-0. Interesting to see, they're still only 7th in that competition, so those French Cubs can dream for another 3 weeks over the international break before reality slaps them in the face and they still win by 10 points, something like that. All right, this week, Rick, I was contemplating, Ricardo. I've tried to predict Spurs v Aston Villa.
0: Ooh.
1: No, I'm backing out of it at the last minute. My gut says draw.
0: Yeah, I thought you were going to go double chance either team to win because someone's O has to go.
1: Yeah, someone might go. I just think, I just see sort of nil all or one all in that game. Brentford v Chelsea. Brentford, good side. Chelsea, excellent going forward, suspicious at the back. Both teams to score, $1.44. Similar, Newcastle at home, the fun, but they are so open. I think that, as far as XG is concerned, they're bottom as far as chances created. That they should have conceded more than they actually have. Hull City, great story. I'm going to ride it while they're hot. So I'm not sure they'll get a win, so I'll go both teams to score on that one as well. And Leeds United to beat Crystal Palace.
0: Mate, I quite like all of those. Your Chelsea are interesting, aren't they? Because if they were a car, the front end would be for a Ferrari and the back end would be the hind legs of a donkey, because that's kind of how it looks at the moment. With you on that one. I actually was really surprised at you talked about the Hull game against Newcastle. Newcastle just got pumped 4-1 by Leeds. Yet, if you go into the Premier League market for this game, Hull are paying $5 to win it and $4.50. They're unbeaten so far. I couldn't decide which way to go, so I went double chance Hull or the draw at $2.30 against Newcastle. I'll take Forest.
1: Yeah, well, Rick, I've, I've been quite suspicious of Newcastle since I watched that game against Liverpool. I know they went up early, but they conceded like 27 shots. And that carried on. It was well over 20 per game, I think, heading into that Leeds game. Leeds were on, are on a good run. Can they maintain it? I'm suspect. So I'm not surprised they did a number on them.

0: at all.
1: 76 shots is how many Newcastle have conceded now.
0: In four games.
1: Yes. There you go.
0: Yeah. That's not good if you're counting at home.
1: No, that is not good. I've also gone Morgan Gibbs-White to score and Forrest to win against Coventry. I just think Coventry, they like to play front football. And what does Oliver Glasner do really well? Set up to play counter-attacking football. So I've got that. That pays 3.42.
0: Yeah, styles make fights. You're right there.
1: And the Black Country Derby, for the first time in a while, it's Wolves-West Brom in the championship. And Ladislav Krejci is a centre-back for Wolves. Probably should have been sent off at the weekend with a nasty challenge. This will be heated. Him to be carded any time, $3.25.
0: You have a good success rate when you go with your with an individual to get carded, so pay attention.
1: Pay attention. 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As always, rivalry is money. We'll be back next week.

0: sport never stops. 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
3: Kia ora and welcome to another edition of the Fight Club Podcast. Happy to have you back. Another buffet, another smorgasbord of combat sports content to dive into. And to help us do that today, super sub off the bench for the injured Brad Lewis, we have none other than the queen of NZ MMA, Mrs. Rivinda Hunia. How are you? Thank you so much for filling in today for us.
4: I am honoured. I'm honoured to take the seat of Brad for today. chuck me in, coach.
3: Oh, yeah. You're always ready. You're always ready. Stay ready, yeah. You don't... Yeah, if you fail to prepare, you got to stay ready, essentially. Hey, let me talk to you quickly. You've got your fingers in a few pies at the moment. You've been on the road doing some MPC bits and pieces. You've been doing the Six Again podcast with Sport Nation. How's it all going?
4: Yeah, it's good. It's fun. I'm loving the variety. Obviously, I'm always feeling at home with anything fight sports, but it's been cool to tap into the old roots. You know, I was a sports journalist before I started doing anything else like broadcasting and things. So getting my feet wet with rugby and league and all those other things that I haven't done in a while has been really cool to go back to.
3: Yeah, yeah. What's been the highlight of the road trip so far? What was the most obscure place that you stayed?
4: Obscure? Oh, I don't know about obscure. But
3: nothing too obscure?
4: Well, you know, I am not a very... Even though I've like followed the UFC around, I am not well traveled in New Zealand. Oh. So I had never been to Dunedin before.
3: Oh, huge box to tick, Raph. Huge
4: and,
3: box.
4: You know, we decided to go in the middle of winter. So it was an eye opener for me.
3: That's so funny.
4: Yeah, I had no business in the South Island at all. So I've been to Christchurch once, I've been to, and now I've been to Dunedin, and I also got to go to Nelson. So that was cool seeing parts of the country I've never seen before.
3: I like that. Yeah, I actually, I popped my Dunedin cherry this summer, actually, and it felt like it was winter. Was winter, I tell you. I was down there for a day for some cricket, and pretty happy to get back up, I tell you. I think it's a different town when there's no uni students there. I think that was probably part of the problem, but... you know, no shade at Dunedin. We love you. Good combat sports community going on down there for sure. Now, we shall digress, Rav, to some matters at hand. I just want to start, well, we should outline what we're going to talk about. We're going to have a look at a little bit of the UFC no show from across the weekend. We're going to maybe try to touch a little bit on the boxing, the Big Zuffa card, Ryan Garcia against Conor Benn. And then, of course... We're going to dive into this huge UFC 331 card, focusing on the two main event, the two headliners, shall we say, Joshua Van against Alexander Pantoja in a super juicy rematch. Yeah, you forget it's a rematch. The first one was so short. And then, of course, Armin Sarukian against Mauricio Hufi. And we've also got a bit of a chat that Brad had banked with the Sambo Federation New Zealand. That'll be interesting, get a bit of perspective on what they're doing in the combat sports world and where they kind of fit in the grand scheme of things. But just off the top, Rav, you fired me through a WhatsApp and a little Fight Club trio chat the other day. And it was a very sad, morose kind of post here from Mr. Tom Aspinall because, of course, as we know, he is vacating his heavyweight title after a long and arduous battle with his eyes. Can you recall a more, just a sadder and more sort of unfortunate set of circumstances for a champion to have to face in the UFC?
4: Yeah, it's sad. It's sad because even throughout this whole debacle from when it's happened to Tom Aspinall's, you know, comments that he's made on Instagram, I don't think people really believed him. People didn't, you know, people doubted the condition and how bad his eyesight really was. And then, you know, he came out with new promotion with Eddie Hearn and all this sort of thing. So it looked like the wheels were steadily turning and he was, you know, safe to hide away over there in the UK and didn't really have to face... too much of the backlash from fans, but I think this absolutely proves how serious of an injury he has sustained with his eyes, because you know, you don't just willingly give up a belt. We

0: Watching Carlos Olberg go through it right now, rehabbing from his injury in his title fight and, you know, hoping that he doesn't relinquish a title and hoping that he just has the time to come back. Obviously, Tom Aspinall has, you know, and the, you know, the medical people that he's been seeing have come to that decision that he's not going to be back anytime soon. He's halting a division that needs resuscitation. And, yeah, holding that title isn't such a good idea, you know, on behalf of him and the UFC at the moment as well. So it is really sad because he's worked really hard to get there. He was overlooked for a lot of years as a title contender. And I felt when he was in that position, he absolutely deserved it. And he was a great fighter and presence to have in a heavyweight division that isn't doing too well at the moment. So yeah, it's really sad for him and ultimately sad for the division.
1: Yeah, and how magnanimous of him to have the wherewithal to step back and say, hey, you know, I've been this person in a division where the champion is holding me up, where I'm trying to strive for this belt, and you know, now I'm that guy. And having, and it must be a really tough realization to come to that, hey, I'm gonna have to step aside, because we know what he's gone through with John Jones and the like. And that's kind of another piece of this whole path that Tom's been on, where it's just been just a rocky road for someone so talented and doesn't ever really feel like we're seeing the best of him. I hope we still get a chance to see the best of him, but who knows? Like, eyes, that's such a tricky thing. Are we going to find, is the commission ever going to clear him of this kind of thing? And, you know, you're right. No one really believed him, which is a very sad set of circumstances. I don't think he helped his cause a lot by kind of highlighting it so much and, you know, kind of fighting back against all these guys who are trying to call him out, and, you know, the online community hate, et cetera, et cetera, sort of probably lit the fire a little bit there in the negative sense. Yeah. But man, he's hoping he does come back, because, you know, to be denied seeing a talent like him at its peak would be a massive shame, especially with the state of the heavyweight division, as you say, at the moment. Like, they
0: need
1: to
0: probably beat a lot of those guys with one eye, to be honest, buddy.
1: It's absolutely. And like, when you look at like what has happened to Ciryl Gane since this as well, like, the guy has been on the run of his career, and all of a sudden he's back. He's the champion again. He hasn't done a whole lot, you know, dicey against Volkov. He beat, you know, a light heavyweight, let's be honest, and it's Pereira, you know, albeit very impressively. But, you know, he's had to sit back and watch how this guy's career trajectory just goes upwards. And this is the dude who's sunk, you know, two digits deep into his eye and almost blinded him. And, you know, he's been going through a lot outside the octagon, I think, as well. Like, I think this has had a huge impact by the sounds of it on his family. You know, he's got young kids. Mm-hmm. It's pretty much hampered his day-to-day existence. So, you know, maybe the focus is...
0: You know,
1: exactly.
0: Be dealing with his eye.
1: And making it even more fortunate, he revealed in that post that he had actually been cleared and he'd been sparring with a path back to a fight, you know, whether that was going to be an immediate title rematch or whether it was going to be like a Josh Hokit, who really knows. But yeah, now I'm thinking, I mean, is it Hokit now for Gane? Raph, what do you reckon?
0: Yeah, no. Probably.
1: Yeah.
0: Probably. And not... I'm just going to say that the heavyweight division is probably the shallowest it's ever been in terms of its depth, shallow, deep, you know. It's not, when you look at the top five, when you look at the top 10, there's a lot of names that you're like, head scratches. But that is the state of the division at the moment. I'm looking forward to seeing Brando Perichich carry on his ascent. He's sitting at number 12, I think, right now. But Hokit has really made a name for himself, and he is, he's out the gate. He's very opinionated. He's very WWE, and he is very, very entertainment based, which is, you know, half the reason why UFC signed on with Paramount. You know, we've spoken about this before. They want that entertainment factor, and that is something that he brings. Love him or hate him, he is a villain, but people tune in to watch that. I also think people will expect Ciryl to defend that title and defend it well, because he's been given so many chances that now he needs to become that champion. So anyone that he's facing at this point, he is going to have to prove himself maybe a little more than champions before him. But looking at the division right now, that might be where they would lean towards, especially a chance at another American champion.
1: Yeah, exactly. And I think they want someone to reignite the division in terms of the activity. Like, you're looking at a Hokit, I think he would be an active fighter if he were to become champion. Gane now needs to take that mantle, and we need to get the

0: some momentum going for the heavyweight division, which just seems to have been stalled for at least 5 years. And, you know, when you look at some of these guys who are looking to push into the title conversation, and, you know, you only need to look back at last weekend at Noche with, you know, Wilder's Cortes Acosta, who was touted as this huge prospect against Curtis Blaydes. And, you know, it wasn't the most exciting fight, let's be honest. You know, I know Blaydes is coming off, you know, what, arguably the greatest heavyweight fight of all time against Josh Hooker. Maybe just run that one back again, because I think a lot of people will be into that one. But I mean, heavyweight, we've spoken about it a lot, and, you know, this isn't doing it any favors, but I just hope we get to a back to a position where we are seeing the belt on the line more, because there's been a lot of guys fighting on the periphery here and no one's really too sure who's the next guy cab off the rank. You know, we know Pereira's been calling for a rematch. I don't know if the UFC is going to get it to him. I think he needs to get another win at heavyweight now.
1: I think so too. I think so. I think just the evolution of how we see and perceive heavyweight fighters has drastically changed. Like, I feel like the successful heavyweights right now are probably more light heavyweights. They're smaller, they're more agile, they've got so much more movement now. And Cyril Gane was kind of the beginning of that, finding success with more movement rather than more mass. And Derek Lewis appears to be the end of that era of that big mass, winning fights and those exciting knockout finishes. Heavyweights just aren't delivering performances like that anymore, because I just don't think they're built like that anymore. Only the older fighters are. Curtis Blaydes, he's kind of a part of that lion breed as well, but he was still, you know, threatening his wrestling and everything, like you say, in that fight. It wasn't exciting, but he needed to do what he needed to do safely to get through that fight. But heavyweights just aren't fighting like they used to. They don't use that size anymore. It's movement, it's versatility. We're seeing it with Brando Perichich coming through as well.
0: Love it. Yeah, it does seem like a bit of a sea change going on there. And let's hope that all portends pretty well for the Balkan Bear. Right, we'll take a quick break here on the Fight Club podcast. On the other side, we'll take a look at everything that went down in Arizona last weekend at UFC Noche.
2: 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The Premier League is back, which means the sleep schedule is in trouble and the football chat is about to get loud. Title races, relegation scraps, top four chaos, managers under pressure, and fans pretending they're calm when they're absolutely not. 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Join me, Ricardo, alongside Chappie Thursday and Friday mornings on Sport Nation. 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
5: Welcome back to the Fight Club Podcast. Myself, Stephen Foote, and super sub Ravinder Hunia in here today. UFC Noche Rev, pretty good card, pretty fun card. Enjoyed this from top to bottom. For some reason, we're still not having these fights in Mexico, but hey, we're in Arizona. We're close enough to the border yet again. Obviously, main event, Jean Silva against Jose Delgado. Very interesting fight, this one. Just a bizarre opening stanza from Jean Silva, who continues to be as weird as it gets. I don't think he threw a strike for literally about 3 minutes. Delgado, happily obliged, was looking pretty good, looking pretty sharp on the feet, using that length, and he was catching Jean. Jean seemed to wake up, ultimately gets the choke. What did you make of the fight here, Rav? And do you feel like Jean showed enough to be putting himself into that kind of title picture with this one?
6: No.
5: Agreed.
6: Look, I think that, to be honest, this fight as a main event for me already surprised me. I didn't really feel like this was a main event fight. But Jean Silva, very exciting fighter. You never know what you're going to get. Sometimes he's, like how you say, comes out really calm and not doing much. Then all of a sudden, he explodes out of a box like someone dropped a match in fireworks, you know? So you don't really know what you're going to get from him. He's so unpredictable. It's the barking. It's, you know, how he can draw a crowd in, and he really is great for the fans. He needed this win to get back in that column, to prove that he does deserve to be in that top 10, you know, bordering on the top five, to continue moving through the rankings. I don't think it was enough to get a title fight. He just needed to win in spectacular fashion for him to be considered again, because he's coming off, you know, a two-fight slide. Delgado made his debut last year. He's not a ranked fighter. I kind of thought the same with the Brandon Moreno situation as well, that they needed to get back into the column. And UFC Noche is a really great way to do that for fighters. And we've seen that kind of happen with Alexa Grasso as well. You know, Noche is kind of somewhat of a happy hunting ground for her. But there's something about when you mix in that culture and you mix in, there's a different fan base that kind of get behind, you know, not just in an event, but an occasion like this where fighters really lift. And I think Silva was a recipient of that. One in spectacular fashion. Mean, how does he stay consistent moving forward?
5: Yeah, it seems to be this sort of little four-way square. I guess you call it a square. I was going to say a triangle. Does it still work with a square? Kind of.
6: But kind of.
5: Maybe it's like a him. It's maybe Aljo, Volk, Mozart. You might put a Lauren Murphy in there perhaps to make it, you know, five-sided. Don't test me there on my shapes. And thank you. But I don't know, maybe someone like an Aljo Sterling would be an interesting matchup next. Maybe even a Lerone Murphy. I mean, Diego Lopez is still ranked, but I think he's probably going to go up to lightweight by all accounts. Mm. So there's something opening up there. But in terms of who is going to fight Volk, the winner of Volk and Movsar next, it still looks a little bit up for grabs, doesn't it? And yeah, as you say, I don't think Jean Silva did enough really to show that he should be that next guy. Arnold Allen has been looking pretty impressive recently. How about Silva? He's a madman. Jumping out of the ring and trying to sit

0: They're trying to take off his gloves frantically for about 1 minute in front of Hunter Campbell. I did not know what was going to happen there. Is he going to just weirdly retire? What is he trying to do here? The translator's trying to get in there to ask him what he's going to do. Could someone get this guy some scissors? As he, and then all of a sudden he just gifts these UFC gloves to Hunter Campbell. Like, here you go, Hunter. I'm sure you don't have enough of these UFC gloves lying around the house. Why don't you put this in the mantelpiece so you can always remember my win at UFC Noche over Jose Delgado. I mean, the guy has got a bit of a screw loose, but we kind of love that, don't we? And some of the best fighters do. And it's very on brand, I would say, for fight nerds at the moment. So, yes. For sure. Hey, you spoke about Alexa Grasso. Let's talk about that next, because that was a pretty impressive comeback from her, considering what she's been through over the last sort of year or so. You know, she had those, was it the draw and then the loss to Shevchenko, lost to Silva, looked like she'd been completely derailed, you know, momentum-wise, in terms of that title picture. And then all of a sudden she comes back with this incredible knockout of Macy Barber, probably the best, one of the best women's KOs of the year. And then did that this weekend against a really tough Manon Fiorot, who was also being highly touted as a contender. Now next month, I guess we've got the infamous UFC 332 card coming up. You know, perhaps Fiorot Grasso would have made a better main event than Silva versus Wong Tong. But I'm thinking, do you think Grasso now is the person to be waiting to for the winner of that fight at UFC 332?
1: I think so. I've never really cancelled her out.
0: Yeah.
1: I mean, if you're, her losses have come at the absolute top of the division. There's never really been too much of a dip for her. It's kind of been up to her to, I don't know, find her love for it again, because it kind of felt like that passion wasn't there anymore. She was kind of going through the motions for a little bit there. But in that last fight against Macy Barber, I mean, she didn't just knock her out. She choked her out. Like, how do you do both in one fight? It was, you know, kind of amazing. And, you know, and then to do this to Manon, who is absolutely a monster, like in size, in striking and everything, and to be able to do that to Manon, to grind that out, to knock Manon down and to really get back to her roots of that beautiful Mexican boxing that we've seen her do so well in her early days, and something that she kind of falls back on but doesn't really use too much as a tool these days, but really used in this fight, I thought she's back at her best. And I would never doubt that she could, you know, still bang with the best and get into the title shot.

0: if she can keep building from this, I mean, how do you get any better? Maybe perhaps a finish in that instance would have done it, but absolutely a title contender still.
1: Yeah, I mean, and now Valentina's out of the way. I mean, you know, let's assume that Natalia Silva gets through Wong Tong, which, you know, she probably should, given that Wong Tong is, you know, number 8 in the rankings and it's kind of all laid up for her. I think it'd be a bit of a pick and fight there. I think it'd be a different story next time around. But you mentioned Brandon Moreno, and then, of course, on the UFC Note Shekhar, doing what he does best, using that boxing and looking pretty clinical, really. Like, I thought this was a really dangerous fight for him against Joseph Morales. I was kind of doubting whether Moreno, you know, if he still really had the passion for it. He's definitely at a different stage of his career now. But, mate, I mean, he went to another level in front of his compatriots, didn't he?
0: He did indeed. There's something about Brandon Moreno and his story, and he just seems like a, you know, even when he was champion, he was just like that people's champ, you know, and even if he slips out of that top five echelon, he's still in there, you know, he's still always a threat. But he was the same, as I mentioned, as Jan Silva. He needed to, you know, reaffirm himself that he is still that guy, that he is that former champion that we know and love, and still has the capability of doing. I think the timing of this fight is really good, considering that Joshua Van and Pantoja will be having that rematch. So, you know, with that win fresh in people's minds, knowing the history that he has within this flyweight division, and a big fight like that happening, you know, that keeps him in those talking circles. I don't know if you would put him in there physically just yet. There's a lot of contenders there to play around with, but Brandon Moreno is never too far away from the top.
1: Absolutely not. Flyweight division, has it ever been any better? I don't know. We can talk about that a bit later on. But of course, we can't move on from this card without talking about Tommy McMillan against Marwan Rahiki, OMG, Fight of the Year contender. Literally just read from my notes there. McMillan rocked really badly early. Looked like he was on the way out. Marwan was piecing him up with some beautiful slick boxing. We saw what he could do against our boy Ollie Schmidt. Unfortunately, Schmidt sort of thrown to the bulls there on late notice. And Marwan looked fantastic. Sydney-trained fighter there, of course. But both of these guys banged it out to an impressive level. And for McMillan to bounce back from the brink of disaster the way that he did, super impressive. Like, I thought this guy was a little bit of a meathead, like one of those guys who might have been a little bit too reckless for his own good. But he showed he had something there, didn't he, Raf?
0: Yeah, he has a weird little calm in the chaos type approach, doesn't he? Where to us it looks like super unorthodox, because it wasn't how he started and then all of a sudden starts throwing the haymakers and all this.

0: adrenaline dump for him. But he kind of just kept pushing through that. And I thought, though, Rahihi's ability for the counterattack was absolutely classy as well. And it kind of nullified each other and both of their crazy at the same time. It was just, it just made for a spectacular fight. Really great matchup. I just think that Tommy really... Oh, I don't know. I feel like he just went somewhere else. He went to the dark place. You know what I mean? Like it wasn't just a physical thing there. It was like something from, even though he is quite, as you say, obnoxious in a positive way. You know what I mean? Mm-hmm. Like as you say, right amount of psycho, right amount of
1: exactly
0: of craziness, but really wanted that win too. And he just goes to show, take him into deep waters and he'll happily swim there. He'll happily exist there. So I think moving forward, he now knows what he can do later in the rounds, that he can continue to build and just hold that pace. Not many fighters can do that. So that's an absolute, strength that he's going to have moving forward that will be hard to beat for upcoming opponents for him.
1: Definitely tapped into that crazy. And Rahihi doesn't come out of this with his stocks too tarnished, I don't think, at all. He looked fantastic, as you said. I think he just ran out of gas a little bit there down the stretch. And McMillan got his hand raised. I mean, Tommy McMillan, he looks like a bit of a creative fighter from the UFC video game. Like he's got the Scarface, the huge Scarface tat across the chest, like super Jersey styles, very frat boyish. I think the fans are going to warm to this dude. Like, he's a bit of a performance bonus machine.
0: I
1: would suggest. Anything else on this card we should chat about? I don't think we need to spend too much time about Blades and WCA. That wasn't a great fight.
0: We touched on that, so.
1: Yeah, we did. Hey, we should give a bit of a shout out to our old Rong Zhu, CKB's own. Who came in as the underdog in this one, I thought, and fought a really smart fight. Did you catch this one, Riff?
0: I did see a bit of it. I didn't watch the whole thing. Hang on, what did I write down here?
1: He was looking pretty sharp, actually. I was saying, it looked like a bit of a masterclass from Eugene and the guys there. Rong just looked like he had a little bit too much technically, I think, for his opponent there, who didn't exactly put the foot to the floor, I think, in hindsight. But, mate, Rong making some noise. He's clearly improving at CKB, as people are prone to do.
0: Yeah, and he straight away calls out, I need a ranked opponent up next. So, man.
1: Yeah.
0: Good point. It's so hard to do in the lightweight division.
1: And he was going against the old local hero there in Garcia, so he had the crowd against him as well. Right, let's take a quick little break.
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0: anticipated rematches, I would say, of the last year, Joshua Van against Arjun Bhatoja. I mean, for me, I still have a bit of an asterisk against Joshua Van as a champion because of how the Alexander Bhatoja fight played out. But, you know, he showed us something against Tyra. That's for sure. Like, he needed that. I think, you know, if they'd gone straight to another rematch, he wouldn't have had as much juice. But seeing what he did against the Thai like Tyra and seeing what Tyra has done since then has added a lot more intrigue to this one. What sort of Pantoja at 36 years old, coming off a pretty serious injury, do you think we're going to get this weekend?
1: I think we're going to get all guns blazing by Pantoja. I don't think anyone can put as much pressure on Pantoja as he will himself. He's just that kind of competitor. Now, before he got injured in that Joshua Van fight, obviously that fight was determined after his win over Kaikara France in Las Vegas. And that performance that Pantoja did on that card was the best Pantoja we have ever seen. And I have never even seen, you know, Kaikara France, obviously we love him dearly, but was the recipient of an Alexander Pantoja was a man possessed that night with the wrestling, with the game plan, with the striking. And he, again, respectfully, I hate saying this about our own fighters, but played with his food a lot, showed his range, showed his diversity, and really proved that he is that all-around fighter. He's not just a striker. He's not just a grappler. He's not just a wrestler. And I think that's what makes this fight dangerous for a Joshua Van, who is coming through very exciting. He's a great attacker as well as a great, you know, in defense, has the biggest heart that you will ever see in a fighter in the UFC, in my opinion. He comes, you know, from a small community. He comes from, you know, not much at all, and has been not just a flash in the pan, but has come in, proven himself. He didn't just do what he did in that fight against Pantoja, which was unfortunate for Pantoja. He had already come through Brandon Royval in spectacular fashion. He's already, you know, and had done what he did with Tatsuro Taya. So unfortunately for Pantoja, Joshua Van continues to develop and grow and has taken that championship bout very seriously. But I still think Pantoja still has a lot to give, even at 36 years old.
0: Absolutely. Yeah. When you say 24 years old versus 36, you'd think you'd be leaning one way, right? But Pantoja, he's just one of these guys perennially under-respected, I would say. You know, unfortunately, he just has the shadow of Demetrius Johnson looming over him at flyweight. Otherwise, you probably would say he'd be on the cusp of being one of the best of all time. I mean, he's never going to be the GOAT because DJ's there. But, you know, this is a guy who is undeniably, I think, already the second best of all time. And he's going to become, he is one of those psychotic competitors. And I think he's going to be coming back, and he is so determined to right that what he perceived as a wrong from the last time out against Joshua Van. And he isn't just a grappler, let's be honest here. Like, you know, you talked about it within his fight against Kai. He showed that he could hang with Kai on the feet. He's got some fantastic defense, and that's one area that I kind of do worry a little bit with Joshua Van. Like, he has some of the best offensive boxing, I would say, in the UFC. He's so dynamic and fast, but defensively he has been caught out a bit. He does take shots. He's willing to eat shots a little bit too readily, I think, for my liking at times. But, and you know, he does have the takedown defense. He's got a good sprawl on him, but Pantoja is a different kind of gravy there. And I think that's probably the biggest red flag here for Van, is he cannot under any circumstances let Pantoja get onto his back, because the back-taking aspect of this fight, if you let Pantoja get on your back, ride you to the ground, lock in that body triangle, I mean, you're in for a long afternoon there trying to fight off repeatedly hand fight forever how long you have to do it, because we haven't really seen that from Van just yet. And, you know, we saw Tyra have some success here in the takedowns, I thought, against Van. So there is a bit of a blueprint there. I think Van potentially down the road is going to be a champion, and he's going to hold that belt for a little while. But I don't know. I think this is just a little bit of he's just a little bit too ahead of schedule here, I want to say. But I'll be happy to be proven wrong, because maybe we'd be into some kind of fantastic trilogy brewing here, even if Van happens

0: to an extent. So, man, I'm super looking forward to this one. And in terms of betting, I believe we have, I think Pantoja is a slight favorite at the moment. We've got Joshua Van.
1: He's up.
0: I stand corrected. Check out your bet, your odds here. We got Josh Van at 175, Alexander Pantoja at $2.10. So, I mean, a little bit of value there. I would suggest if you want to get on Pantoja, and I would suggest it will be even more if you want to look at Pantoja by submission. But, mate, I think we're in for a certified banger there. I don't think there's any way this one is boring whatsoever.
1: I'm nervous for this one.
0: Oh, I like that. Nervous. And it's not even a Kiwi fighter.
1: I've had, you know, real privilege of being able to speak and spend time with Pantoja and Joshua Van through interviews, and Pantoja obviously in person when we're over there for the Kaikara France fight. And he is not just, it feels like he has, you know, fighting and life balance correct. Mm. Like he's a big believer in making sure that home is, you know, all in order before anything, you know, in terms of the fight space. And we see these clips of him being at the gym and he's the last one there and the lights aren't turned off in the middle of the night because he's still training and all this. But he has such a great support network at home and he's so sound there. It kind of reminds me of Charles Oliveira in a lot of ways with how he balances that. He takes culture and all those sorts of things really seriously. And then the fight comes as a product of everything else working harmoniously. And I just feel like that makes such a dangerous fighter when you're a complete fighter.

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10: Now, co-main event time, Armin Tsarukyan against Mauricio Huffy. Wow, I mean, really, this should be Armin fighting for a belt. But, you know, here he is, biding his time, having to jump over one more hurdle for the UFC because the UFC are not huge on Mr. Tsarukyan. I don't really get it at this point. I mean, the guy is clearly the number one contender and should be fighting Justin Gaethje. But having said that, he has to get through a fairly dangerous guy here, Mauricio Huffy, and huge stakes here because, you know, if he slips up, I think he realizes that the title shot is going to go away pretty quickly, Raf.
11: Absolutely. He does. He will know that. He's probably surprised himself, you know, that he can still... I mean, he knows in his own ability that he deserves to be here, but the fact that he doesn't get these opportunities, he'd be like, okay, thank goodness I at least have this one to move forward with. But Huffy and his switch to freestyle over in Australia alongside Alexander Volkanovski and Joe Lopez, he's already showing that the change has been worthwhile, that surrounding yourself with, you know, that championship mentality, not that fighting nerds wasn't, but it's very different to be, you know, to just clean yourself out, kind of strip it all back, start again and start building this new weapon within you. And I really want Huffy to prove that he can. I kind of feel like it'll be a bit of redemption for Dan Hooker.
10: Oh, yes, I see where you're going.
11: Because you kind of feel like if you're with Freestyle or if you're with CKB, you're kind of fighting against a lot of them, you know? So I kind of, you know, make that kind of connection. But Armin Tsarukyan, he is there and has been at the top for a blimmin' good reason. He's such a well-rounded fighter and everyone talks about his wrestling.

0: wrestling and his grapple and whatever, but man, his striking is second to none too. He is powerful and he proves that over and over and over again. And it's a shame that he doesn't really get through. I feel like he's over the last year or a bit more than that, maybe around the Dan Hooker time, he's really trying to become a company man as well. He's trying to toe the line. He's trying to do everything that he can do to prove why he needs to be fighting in those title fights, but still just can't quite get over the line. So if he can beat an exciting Hoofy on the rise, hopefully that'll be his ticket back up there. But if I was Justin Gaethje, I wouldn't want to face Sarukian.
1: Oh yeah, no, that's fair. Yeah, it's an interesting one, Armour, because he's kind of done enough, I think, over the past sort of year plus to turn himself into a little bit of a personality. Like, he's been doing all the RAF stuff, you know, he's been a little bit out the gate there in terms of, you know, the brawls that have been erupting there and what have you. But, you know, he's been on the, he's been Octagon side and sight

0: you know, we've kind of seen a bit of that persona. I don't think Hoofy has shown as much on that side, but he's an interesting case because I think maybe he was sort of rushed to the top a little bit too quickly, a little bit exposed here against BSD. Yeah. But as you said, I mean, he's looked so much better since that move down to Australia, and comes back, knocks out Hafei Al-Fazeev. Like, not many people have done that. I believe only one other person in the UFC has done that ever. So if you can outstrike a guy like Fazeev, that says a whole lot. And then obviously the Chandler win, you know, who knows what you can take from that win. Probably not a whole lot these days with where Michael Chandler's at, but you know, he was on the UFC White House card for a reason there, and I think the UFC sees something in him that they like. But it's interesting to think that, you know, this whole thing's going on. Armin hasn't fought. Like, Dan Hooker has come back. He was finished by Armin. Hooker's come back, been KO'd again, and this whole time Armin's being parked up here just going, you know, can someone hook me up with some sort of fight or give me some sort of direction here?
1: Well, you're not short of opponents either. Like, the lightweight.
0: Yeah, I didn't understand it.
1: Not very active.
0: Yeah. And I mean, I like Armin big in this fight. I think he has a great chin too. I think his striking is pretty underrated. I can see him getting the fight to the ground pretty quickly. But huge chance here, man. I mean, Hoofy doesn't have a whole lot to lose, because if he's losing to Armin, people are going to expect that. If he wins, I mean, he's right at the top of, you know, the UFC's best division. But yeah, just quickly, Rav, I mean, Justin Gaethje now, it looks like things are leaning more towards Ilya again. Man, I mean, how do you feel about this? Because let me just read out this last post from Ilya Topuria. That night, I experienced a side of the sport I had never known before. Both of my eye sockets were fractured, my nasal bone was broken, and my foot was shattered. I do not know what my next fight will look like, and I cannot promise any result. But does that sound like a guy who was

0: is not very active right now. You've got these guys who are fighting their guts out to get those spots. And then you've got this one going, oh, well, maybe, you know.
1: Mm.
0: And it almost feels like he's owed these positions. You know, he proved himself with the featherweights, absolute force. And I was skeptical of him even making the move. I was like, why would you do that? You hadn't even fought the best at the featherweight division had to throw at you. And now there is, you know, quality movement happening within the featherweight division. So, I mean, he can go back there again, but in Justin Gaethje's case, how would that serve him fighting Ilya again? It doesn't. He's done it. So, Justin Gaethje will probably be the first to turn around and go, I don't need that fight unless, you know, it's a show me the money situation. But Justin Gaethje doesn't need that fight, and it's usually in the champ's hands.
2: Love it, Raph. But elsewhere on this card, mate, we got a bit of, we were going to have a bit of Moicano, weren't we, until Mr. Ortega was scratched from the card. So that fight's now being postponed to October, fighting City Kickboxing Zone, Tom Nolan. That's an exciting opportunity for old Tom, isn't it?
0: Yeah, the big train.
2: And can you believe on this card, we've got Gable Stevenson here. He's been bumped up to the main card by virtue of Moicano being postponed. So it'll be interesting to see how he copes with in his next step in the UFC. But Rav, Tai Tuivasa, bidding for one of the most undesired records in the UFC, out to equal it actually, Tony Ferguson's record of 8 straight defeats. Only at heavyweight could you escape with this kind of record. But I'm not even going to ask you what we can expect to see from Tai Tuivasa in the octagon. But I mean, what are we doing? And will this be the last hurrah, Rav? Put it out there.
0: Will it be the last hurrah? I think this is very dependent on his contract, you know. When you're on contract, you're on contract, you know. We know that you can't just break them. Everyone's saying, oh, is he going to go? He's still on contract. Everyone's starting to doubt Dan Hooker now after his slide. He's still on contract. You're going to see these guys again. they're going to fight again because they're on contract. Unless they're, you know, deemed medically unwell to carry on a career or, you know, of the like. With Tai Tuivasa, what we're going to see is whatever Tai Tuivasa wants to show us, because at this point it is so up here for him, you know, and even when he comes out and in my opinion, in his last, he comes out and he looks great. But I kind of feel for him in a ways where they're using him to propel others. He's at that point now, that, you know, kind of that gatekeeper kind of situation where if you want to get through, and Tai Tuivasa was, you know, a top five heavyweight at one point, to get that name on your CV does well for your career. It's up to Tai to upset the apple cart. Only he can do that. And at this point, we just don't know what we're going to get.
2: Yeah, and you spoke about him being that sort of tool, that gatekeeper for getting others over. This is exactly in the position that he's in now with Robles de España, who's coming off the big Netflix KO, you know, following in the footsteps of Saladin Parnas and trying to sort of get his stocks to rise and see what he's got to offer the UFC. And of course, they'll be desperate. They were always going to be desperate to get him on board after what we saw the state of the heavyweight division at the moment. Yeah. I've also got a bit of Alonzo Menifield against Iro Baranevsky. Baranevsky, loving that guy at the moment. I think we might see a pretty rapid K on that one. And Producer Pupu, underdog here against our own Duho Choi, who always brings the ruckus. That'll be an interesting one. And old Casey O'Neill, Ray, talking about women's flyweight. I mean, Casey O'Neill coming in at a time when the belt's been vacated. We've seen a bit of promise from her. She's coming off 2 straight wins after a little bit of a skid there.
0: A new lease on launch on her career.
2: Exactly. Yeah. Last time we saw her was on the Adesanya versus Pfeiffer card, actually. So we'll see if she can take another step towards title relevancy. All right, Rav, I think we've probably gone above and beyond there today in terms of our fight chat and the time that we have left. Could go all day with you, sis. Always always good fun. Always good fun. And thanks again for coming in and filling in for us. This is the Fight Club podcast. Tune in again next week. Hopefully we have healthy Brad Lewis back on deck where we can dig into everything related to that huge 331 card on the weekend. But enjoy the fights, guys, and ka kite.

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11: Now, Israel Dagg has been thinking. You called me early this morning and you said I've had a thought, and I put everything on hold. I turned off the kettle. I stopped making the kids' lunches. Shit, I forgot to finish those actually, now that I come to think of it. But you've been thinking, and I would like to hear what you've been thinking about.
12: Well, I shouldn't be surprised. I rang you this morning and you said I'd had this thought earlier in the week. So you bet me to it. But basically just been thinking. It was basically yesterday, and I was just thinking about the game of rugby union and where we're at and how we love NPC and how enjoyable it is to watch. And then we've got Super Rugby as well. And down here, Australia and New Zealand, they play a very, very similar way. High pace, ball and play, you know, want to test the skills under fatigue and play a certain way. And don't get me wrong, we talk about it all the time on the show. We love it. We enjoy it. It's entertaining. But you think of it as a bigger picture and potentially how detrimental it is to the game on the international level. We are in our own bubble here, and we want to cater to our audiences and the way and our brand and our style, which is what we've done for

0: travel around the globe and we play international footy up in the north. We get against South Africa, who are playing in different arenas around the world. The game is interpreted totally different. The rules are totally different. And is it a bit of a concern for us knowing that when we go up to the north, for example, down here, when we have a scrum and the scrum set, basically refs are yelling, get it out, get it moving, so we don't have to stand there twiddling our thumbs. Yeah. But you go on and play South Africa, or you go and play England, you go and play France up there in the north, they want a scrum.
1: Yeah.
0: They want to keep that ball in there for as long as possible because that's the way the officials are interpreting the scrum and that's the way that they have played the game for a very, very long time. We haven't experienced that in Super Rugby. We haven't experienced that in NPC because we've always been told to get the ball out and play a certain way.
1: We used to, but we have adapted those laws to suit.
0: Yes. So this is a conversation for everyone out there, yourself included, Sumo. It's just basically, shall we continue with what we're doing down here on a competition point of view, knowing that we are in our own bubble and World Rugby does not care about our bubble. They want to play the game. They want to officiate the game a certain way, and that's the rules. Should we continue on with it, or should we potentially change the way that we think about the game, the way that the game is played down here in the South, to know that once we get an opportunity to face different opposition at an international level, there is alignment. There is a collective alignment from the international rules to our rules.
1: I think you've hit a nail on the head, because I don't think the way we're trying to play Super Rugby, and I think the last 4 weeks have shown that. I don't think the way that we are playing Super Rugby is preparation to play Test match rugby against sides like the Springboks. No. Now, the further point I would make about that is that New Zealand rugby is trying to stay at the vanguard, or be at the vanguard of changing the game, the shape of the game. And now there's self-interest in that, obviously, but we go back through many iterations of All Black coaches, all of whom have lobbied World Rugby at various times to say, we need this to change, this is the way the game needs to be played. And on the other side of that coin, there has been resistance from the likes of France and South Africa in particular. And those two quite often are singing off the same song sheet when it comes to World Rugby and the meetings that are held. And I know for fact, at the very last Shape of the Game conference with World Rugby, Russi Rasmus did turn up, poo-pooed every move to take away more power or depower scrums at World Rugby level, literally said, not on our watch, and walked out of the meeting. So I think the point you make is, if New Zealand wants to play this way, then it has to be certain that it has found its way.
0: Yes.
1: Because the world isn't going to listen to New Zealand just because New Zealand wants it to.
0: No.
1: But if you then say, well, we want the game to be an entertaining spectacle for fans, and you know, we know this because over the last couple of years, how many stories have we read about how much more ball and play there is in Super Rugby, how much more action there is, how many fewer stoppages there are in the game? You know, that's become a selling point for Super Rugby.
0: Yes.
1: But when you translate the skill sets that that requires from players into the test match arena against teams that lobby against those very changes at international rugby level, that is when I think you've got oil and water. And there's no doubt, that the All Blacks were just beaten. They were beaten by a better test match team. And I guess that's one of the complications. It's one of the fascinating things about rugby union. And rugby union's not the only sport where the international rules are different to the club tournament rules. NBA and international basketball are different. International rugby league is sometimes adjudicated differently to NRL, for instance. But the NRL is such a colossus that it doesn't matter. The game tends to follow what the NRL does. International rugby does not follow what Super Rugby does.
0: No, I know. So Yeah, I love the ball and play. Everything's, you know, so exciting, and we're seeing some fantastic movements. But, you know, from February through to March, she's basically a game of sevens and basically a game of touch, you know, because it's summer, it's dry conditions. And and then you are saying to these players, particularly when they go and

0: you know, they're guided under different laws and different interpretations to adapt and adjust really quick.
1: Yeah.
0: It's a huge challenge, you know. It's a big old challenge. Just probably not having South Africa a part of Super Rugby is probably a bigger factor than we'd probably realise.
2: Yeah, it was always going to be a factor because there is no exposure to the way that they play the game. No, there's no team in New Zealand that plays the way the Springboks play.
0: No.
2: We don't have a Jasper Visa here.
0: Mm.
2: We just don't. Mm. We don't have such a focus on scrum for the reasons you so rightly outlined is that here the scrum is considered much more of a restart than it is a penalty drawing weapon.
0: Yep.
2: Mm. And so there

0: continue to innovate as an entertainment spectacle, remembering it is the biggest professional competition we have in this part of the world? Or do you want to see Super Rugby take one for the team and say, look, we're just going to have to go back to playing the way the game is refereed internationally and played in different club jurisdictions?
1: Which will probably turn people off even more. And that's the concern, Sumo. And that's probably my ultimate concern. And that's why we love NPC, because it's such high scoring, high pace and enjoyable to watch. But look, we're not going to get any alignment for full rugby. So if we're going to make changes, we have to change the way that we probably play the game, see the game and train for the game. And different interpretations from the officials down here. Your Ben O'Keefe, your Angus Gardners, etc. They are wonderful referees. I enjoy what they do because they do allow the game to play. But then you go up north and you have Matthew Cowley, etc. They officiate and see things totally different. For example, Tupou Vaiers, you know, clean out and he's holding the foot of that Hunnicken.
0: Yeah.
1: That probably flies in Super Rugby. But an international game, they are so meticulous with every detail of the game, you ain't going to get away with that, and that's just a silly penalty.
0: Is that, that would have been what Neil Barnes called a DAP, a dumbass penalty?
1: Yeah, that is a dumbass penalty, which you probably got away with in Super Rugby, not international.
0: No, that's exactly
1: right. There's a microscope on every single part of the game.
0: Yeah, and also that is, I remember watching that live in real time and thought to myself, that is the dumbest shit I've seen in this test match.
1: Yeah, but you look at him in Super Rugby.
0: Yeah, and you think,
1: that's every single week.
0: That's a bit grubby, so we carry on. Yeah. I get you. So who's responsible for this? Is this World Rugby that has to say there's one game for all? Is it the referee's boss and group that has to say there's one interpretation on every law? Or is it New Zealand Rugby that has to say, look, we're not going to win the international fight if we continue to play the game this way at club level? I don't know if there's a simple answer to that, and I don't know if New Zealand Rugby sees it as a major issue, but 3-1 scorelines certainly prove it's a problem.
2: That is three huge egos that have got to come together and make a big decision for the betterment of rugby. No, that ain't going to happen.
0: Never going to happen.
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13: I was looking forward to this chat, Sumo, and we were meant to have Finn Hurley on the show.
14: We were.
13: But we couldn't get to Finn, and it's great to see him back playing.
14: Geez, he looked rapid last weekend.
13: He looked sharp. Boy. He looked really sharp. That try he scored in the right-hand corner, I'm like, there's the Finn we know and we love. And, just remain injury-free, what his potential could be for young Finn. But Otago, they're starting, obviously a little hiccup against the Mighty Hawke's Bay, but got the job done convincingly on the weekend.
14: Josh Funga joins us on the line. Josh, morning. Scotty and Iz here, mate. How you going?
15: Joshy!
16: Yeah, bloody good, thanks. Cheers for having me on.
14: Yeah, mate, great to hear from you. And, 50 on the Marco last week. What a performance. The offense working overtime, but...
16: Yeah, it was unreal. A few stars out there, Sammy Nimitbile and Finn Hurley. Good shift, eh?
14: Yeah, what about Finn Hurley's return to play? How rapid is that kid?
16: Oh, yeah, he's crazy. Yeah, he's

0: just so explosive, eh? He's off the mark. He's just next level.
1: Joshy, Izzy here, bro. Appreciate you jumping on. How good is it when you do a little set piece, set plays, Faye, during the week, during training? Yeah, look, it always comes off in training, but then you do it out there on the game and you score a meat pie under the post, mate. How good was that?
0: Yeah, it was unreal. It was pretty easy. The Red Sea sort of just parted for me and I just walked it in.
2: Awesome.
3: Tell us about, you know, Brownie and the coaching staff down there, Josh. And like, what does a week look like? What's the constant theme, the constant message that these guys are trying to get through to you?
0: I think Brownie and the coaches do a really good job on like just encouraging us to be ourselves. Like a lot of boys open up. We do this thing called our handle, and it's sort of just we talk about like our story.

0: that they get up there and some boys are getting quite emotional and just opening up.
1: Awesome.
0: I know it builds a lot of trust there, and I think it's been pretty unreal from the coaches just constantly driving that into us.
2: What was your story? Are you able to share some of your story with us here and tell us a bit about yourself, Joshy?
0: So I grew up in South Otago, moved up to Mosgiel when I was at high school and went to John McGlashan College. I've got an older brother, Matt. He actually works for ALH.
1: Yeah, I love
0: him.
1: Awesome. Yeah.
0: And I actually had another older brother, Tane, and he took his own life about a year ago. So it was pretty tough on our family going all through all that. But, like, the support I got from the Otago coaches and Highlanders as well was unreal. And, yeah, they really helped me through that.
3: That's brave.
0: Yeah.
3: That's real brave, Josh. Thanks for sharing that. And, you know, as always, when we have these conversations, pays to remind those listening that help is available if you just want to call and check in on a mate. Josh, what about for you, mate, aspirationally? Where do you want to take your game through the rest of this year and into next?
0: Yeah, well, I just want to see how far we can go with the Tiger. And then I guess the next step for me is trying to crack that super level and try to make that my own as well.
1: Awesome, bro. Continue the way you're going and the journey, I know you've got good support from Matty, and he was a hell of a player as well. So no doubt he'll be giving you a bit of advice every now and then, mate. Just with the season as a whole and the way that the group is playing, like the style, it's absolutely amazing. It's such a joy to watch, and particularly the group is finding a way to get the job done. When things are going tough, I talk about the Palmerston North game against Manawatū. You had to find a way because old Jonah Nariki was a naughty boy and went off and put your team under pressure. But tell us about the sternness, the grit and the determination and the fight that this group has been able to find.
0: Yeah, I think it all sort of comes back to that trust day, and just everyone's got each other's back, and you probably know how it is, Izzy, when you go out on the field and you've got like a team that has a real good connection, and everyone just is willing to I give back. Makes it pretty easy.
3: Josh, you've got Counties Monaco this coming weekend, buddy, and a chance to really cement that spot in the top four heading into the last couple of rounds. So what has been the major focus this week before you take on the Steelers?
0: Not around physicality, eh? We know that they're quite a big side, and they're going to roll their sleeves up and come at us and punch us on the nose. So just how we react, try and punch them on the nose first.
3: Awesome, Josh. Awesome. Hey, mate, really lovely to talk to you. Good luck for the weekend, and we look forward to following your progress, bud. You're a gun, so keep it on, and we'll catch up with you another time.
1: Another meat pie.
0: Awesome. Cheers to that.
3: Thanks, Josh. That is Josh Fung out of Otago joining us on the line this morning, and the Otago take on the Steelers. That game from, where are we? Counties Monaco, Pukekohe.
1: They got a tough road home. They got this Harbour in Auckland too. So a couple of big ones to finish the year. But they've been a joy to watch, Sumo.
3: Oh, look, Otago for so many years now, decades in fact, they've had that kind of attack that's just so pleasing on the eye. They play a great brand of footy, and I think they've got a good mix of some pretty tough forwards in there as well. And, you know, Casey goes great. Christian Leo Willey has had a huge impact, I think, from the back of the scrum and just his leadership. And then you've got absolute class clowns like Jonah Nariki still floating around the place. So, mate.
1: Pellegrini.
3: Yeah.
1: Patrick.
3: Yeah. Mm. Yeah. So, look, they've beaten finalists last year. Lest we forget. And that was up against the Canterbury side that roared back into life last weekend against the Lions. So I wouldn't count Otago out. They're kind of the quiet operators in this competition. Everyone's talking about the Tony Farabas there with the Shields and Auckland's travails and North Harbour and Hawke's Bay. Sorry, were you waiting for me to say the Magpies? Yeah. Well, look, Hawke's Bay are top of the table for a reason. And wouldn't that be a spicy final? Hawke's Bay, Otago? Imagine how entertaining that game would be.
1: That would be great.
3: We've got Naitoa Akui on the line.
1: Is he there?
3: Hello, sir. How are you, my friend?
4: Oh, I'm good, brother. How are you?
3: Good, mate. It's been a few weeks since we locked horns. So, look, how are you? And I know it's been a challenging time for the Steam team, mate. So how's the vibe? How's the mojo?
4: Yeah,

0: Vibe's all good. Mojo's all good. I think once I saw you, we started losing. So I don't know if this call is actually... I don't know if I should be talking to you right now, mate.
1: This is the reverse of the curse, Night Tour. That's why I requested you to come back on the show to reverse the curse.
0: I appreciate it, brother. I appreciate it, man.
1: I'm so sorry about that. That actually does seem about right, too. Hey, mate, what's working and what? Why the struggle for the Steamers? What hasn't quite clicked for you?
0: We're doing a lot of good things and a lot of bad things. Like I said before, in an interview, like we're two steps forward, one step back in terms of the games, and we're not really putting 80-minute performances in, which I feel we can do. Like, we definitely can do. And I think no better way to do it than against the top of the table, really.
2: Injuries, too.

0: been ravaged with injuries. You've had to bring in players from Otago, etc., all around the country. So how do you, as a captain or as a leader in this group, try and bring this team together and remain that, have that belief that you hope you have?
1: Yeah, no, that's a great question. It's been quite challenging for me. It's my first time as a skipper of a professional team, so I've really had to lean on Kurt and ask him about certain things. And I know that the way I carry myself at work sort of ultimately affects the way everyone's going to, you know, view the week and the game. So I've been trying to remain positive and trying to keep everyone sort of banded together. But that's, yeah, like, it's not easy when you lose to Manawatu and Southland back-to-back weeks, which are games we are usually, you know, traditionally, I don't know.
2: You've had success, right? Yeah.
1: Yes, that's the way you say it. So, it's been challenging, man. I'll say that much. But

0: does it as it seems to have become for the fans?
1: Oh, hell yeah, bro. Like, it's... I forgot what he called it. He said, like, it's an out-and-out week, you know, regardless of what's happening in season. For us, it's our test match, you know, sort of thing. So we know the rivalry that comes with it. Like, I'm originally from Wellington, and coming into the Bay of Plenty, I realised how big it was and how much our people get around it. And, yeah, for us, it's special. And I know a lot of

0: Man, we're up for it, bro. And, like, again, it's like a David versus Goliath sort of situation. But regardless of whether we're coming ahead of them or behind them, we're coming behind them again. What am I saying?
1: Yeah,
2: you know what I mean, though?
0: Like,
1: I got you, brother.
0: Yeah,
1: I got you.
0: Wherever we are on the table, you know? Like, it doesn't really matter because the game that happened.
2: I said,
0: what am I doing?
2: No, it's great because I speak Akoi. You know, 2 days spend with you and I speak you fluently now. And so I understand exactly what you're saying at all times, which is brilliant. It's been one of the great joys of my life getting to know you. I want to finish on a high by saying I'm going to summon the powers of Tane Mahuta out of Te Tai Tokoro and I'm going to officially reverse the curse today. Thank you, my friend. So from now on, it's steamers all the way.
0: Beauty, brother. I appreciate it, man. You too, Dagi. You're steamers too, eh? He's bloody live around here, mate.
3: Tora, I'm with you here in the beautiful paradise that is the Bay of Plenty, but I'm going to be there on Saturday, and I'm going to be wearing my Hawke's Bay jersey, brother. I have to apologise, so... Bad luck this weekend,
0: brother.
3: Eh?
0: That's okay, brother. Thank you,
2: man. What a dog. Oh, my gosh.
4: Reverse the curse. Put it back.
2: Yeah, no, you can't reverse a reverse curse. That's not going to happen.
0: There you go.
2: Hey, Naitoa, thanks so much for joining us, brother. Always appreciate your mahi and your conversations with us. So go well on the weekend and keep it on, eh? Keep the positivity high.
0: Appreciate it, brothers.
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6: 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The umpire at the bowler's end was walking out towards square leg umpire. And then he walked over to me and he said, the bowler's going to bowl the last ball under him. And that had never gone through my mind that would happen. And in the end, the only thing I could think of was that, well, I'll just block it and throw it back in protest.
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1: Disgusting.
0: Sky's made us super busy, but we've a few good ones to finish the week.
1: How exciting is this coming summer for you personally and for the team?
0: Yeah, it's obviously amazing to start with India coming and then go to Aussie. So, looking forward to it.
1: What's it been like over the last few months for you?
0: Quiet after I got my dog.

0: And after you've sort of been concussed once, it's sort of a little bit scary because it sort of feels like it gets worse every time. So it's nice to be on the other side because, like I said before, it just felt like I was dusty for weeks. But, yeah, hopefully it doesn't happen again, but it is a brutal game.
1: Yeah, definitely.
2: Can be. And, I mean, you play the game aggressively. That's the way you like to bowl. It's certainly like the way you approach the game. And that won't change. What have you sort of thought about since the concussion and thought about with your bowling in particular? About what are you trying to improve on and bring to the upcoming series, both the Indian and Australian series?
0: Yeah, I think seeing when Sri Lanka were here in New Zealand, I at the Basin bowled really well early on and saw that I could get seam movement. When I tried to bowl a little bit faster, it was a little bit less seam movement. So I've tried to stay tall in my action, change a little few things on my run-up and just try and make it more economical. There might not be as many laughs at the top of my mark at the moment because I've sort of smoothed it out a little bit, which is a bit disappointing for the fans. But I'm not going to be riding my pony into the crease anymore. Sorry, New Zealand, but I need a little bit more. I'm getting older, so I need to be more economical, like electric car, not a Mustang.
2: It's interesting.

0: So guys like me that can use it to the right hander more consistently, it's a game changer. But you can still, like, to the left hander, swing it back with a in swinger, which is traditionally outswing to the righty. So it is definitely still there. There's still guys that swing the ball, and that's still going to be part of our game. I think it's just, yeah, good for some.
1: There was a lot of talk, and in my time covering cricket, obviously, you had the pleasure of watching guys like Bolte and Wags and Southee and Matty Henry go about their business. And there was a lot of talk at the time, oh, when these guys go, there's going to be, you know, a big gap in the market. But I don't think we've ever had a fast bowling group as competitive as we do now. Mm. Is that the way you guys feel as a group, that, you know, each and every time in the nets, each and every time in a match, it's a chance to prove that you are worthy of your place?
0: Yeah, obviously, when I debuted in 2019 in T20 cricket, I thought, you know, this is a hard team to crack, this test team. It's got Wags, you know, Southee, Bolton. And then, shit, I came back and it's even harder now. So, it's a healthy competition. I think a lot of guys have played a lot of domestic cricket. They've got a lot of bowling under their belt, and it's worked well, and now it's just competitive. And I feel like if we've got one guy down, someone else will step up. And it's now I do think it's probably

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4: The Super Rugby draw, it's out, came out yesterday. Jack Mesley is the CEO of Super Rugby, and what a pleasure to welcome him to the show. Scotty and Izzy here. Jack, how are you?
5: Well, Jack.
6: Good, thanks, fellas. How are you?
4: Good. Well, you've got the ball rolling. That's the first job done. Everyone knows where they're playing and who they're playing. Now we can get on with pre-season and getting through the rest of this year. But I guess it's a milestone for you as an organisation, Jack. How much work goes into putting that draw together?
6: Yeah, it's a big piece, isn't it? It's sort of the foundation of the building of the season. Lots of work goes into it. There are lots of sort of variables, as I'm sure you can imagine, with travel, venue availability, all those sorts of things, and then obviously trying to optimise it for fans and to help bring more people into Super Rugby.
7: First game in Christchurch, that was an easy decision for you and the team to make, Jack.
6: Mate, it's going well down there, mate, isn't it, in your home? Great to be able to start that with the game versus the Reds, which is going to be a really interesting game first up in that wonderful stadium. A bit of a no-brainer. There's so much to look forward to. You know, I mean, we're really happy that we could announce Super Round again last week. So great to be going back to Christchurch for that. We've got a whole heap of Sunday games in the draw this year, which we're really pleased with, and a really interesting run through Easter into Super Round and then into the Bledisloe, which in a World Cup year is going to be such an important fixture. And we think it's just going to add so much conversation into Super Rugby about that test in that window, as well as having a great game with the Blues versus Reds up there in Queensland as well.
4: Jack, the draw is one thing, but that a lot of conversations that you would have been having throughout the last few months while Super Rugby from a playing point of view is on a hiatus. But, you know, there's been a lot of chat here around, you know, the owners of the franchises, the investors in the franchises, what they're getting out of it, what more they can do or what more they can take. Look, what's been the major thrust of the dialogue you've had with those invested in the game?
6: Yeah, well, I mean, we're really lucky that we've got some private investment, as well as obviously the investment from the unions in the game, and those private investors, you know, predominantly in New Zealand, you know, are wonderful supporters of rugby, wonderful supporters of Super Rugby Pacific, and their clubs, and they're just looking to continue the growth. They want to see generate a return on their investment. They want to see their clubs increase in value, and they want to see, you know, more resources that go into the middle so that we can all work together to continue to do that. So, you know, they're rightfully having those conversations with the unions, the owners of the competition, and those conversations have been really, you know, I think really good. Because we're all aligned, we all want to continue to see Super Rugby to do well, and we know, you know, we've had a couple of pretty good years, but there's a lot more that can be done.
4: The Sunday fixtures I'm interested in, Jack. You know, as you can appreciate, having worked for pay TV broadcasters and free-to-air broadcasters, we know that, you know, there are monies involved when you buy the rights and you're looking to maximise the rights value of those by placing them in prime time slots. Sunday fixtures, how have you sold those to your broadcast partners? Is it a case of saying, look, this is what's in the best interest of the game, or do you genuinely believe that it's generating the audience they want?
6: Yeah, great question, mate. What we found is that by accessing that that additional day, it increases the reach of the weekend for everyone, for our broadcast partners, for us, and obviously is another really accessible time for attendees. Mm. So we think as long as we're hitting those key milestones on Friday and Saturday night, Sunday's actually a really good incremental reach driver for all of us. So we think it works well with only five games a weekend.

0: it's hard to do it every week because, you know, turnaround times into the following Friday are difficult and things like that. But, yeah, it's incremental for us. And, you know, we put a few in the draw last year and we watched pretty closely how they went and we were pretty happy with it. So, yeah, we think it can work for everyone.
1: Jack, I'm just reading the press release and there's a comment here. Just over the last three seasons, our competition has experienced growth across all key metrics and we're confident that we've delivered a fan-focused draw for 2027 that will continue to build on that positive momentum. Are you able to elaborate on those key metrics and where this competition could potentially get growth and continue that momentum?
0: Yeah, mate, no problem. And thanks for doing my job, reading out my quote. That was good of you.

cross because I probably would have missed them. So, mate, yeah, I mean, we look in three key areas. You know, one's the shape of our game. You know, how good is our product? And we're really pleased with that. And we've seen lots of our key focus areas pay fruit there. I hope you'll agree that the quality and the attractiveness of Super Rugby Pacific has improved dramatically. And you know, last year was really good. So that's things like how we're managing the TMO, how we're making sure the game's a fast game, how we're getting rid of the dead time. So all of those things are sort of our first area. The second area is fan engagement. Mm-hmm. And, you know, what we've seen is growth in attendance over the last three seasons consecutively and growth in TV audiences. So that's our second area. And then the third one is the financials. How do we become a sustainable competition? How do we support our clubs and our owners to thrive? And that one's going to take, you know, that's going to take time and we'll come off the back of the first two. To your second part of the question, mate, I think there's a hell of a lot of growth that we can still have. You know, whilst we've seen growth, there's still a hell of a lot of seats that can be filled. There's still a hell of a lot of eyeballs that we can do. And so now that we think our on-field product is in really good shape,

0: is get more people into Super Rugby Pacific because we're really confident in the product. But yeah, we need more people to come in.
1: Awesome.
2: Jack, I take you on all your points, and obviously having a beautiful new stadium in Christchurch has helped with your crowd figures as well, and I don't mean to use that to dismiss your argument, but look, we know that there are, we'd love to see more people attend games. We're just

0: to be made to make sure that Super Rugby's living in well and truly in the modern era?
1: Yeah, mate, I think, you know, I think there is absolutely room for growth there. And we're working on a few things at the moment. You know, I think one thing that's really important for us is how we increase our share of voice in social media in particular. So we're looking at what we can do internally, but also how do we sort of elevate and you know, work with others, including the players, to amplify what they're doing on social media and help us get that greater sort of share of voice through all of the network, through, you know, the stuff you guys talk about, through the content creators that are out there, that the players are out there. And we think that's a massive opportunity for us and for them, you know, and it's not necessarily about us wanting all of the audience. Quite happy for the players to have that, for the clubs to have that, for content creators to have that. But, you know, that's how fans are engaging with sport these days.
0: Sure.
1: Not necessarily just through the 80 minutes of content that happens or the clips that come from those 80 minutes. It's all the stuff that happens in and around it. And we've got to do our job to, you know, enable all of those voices to have access, enable all of those voices to have a bigger profile, because we can't do it alone, you know, and it's not, and that's unfeasible as well.
2: Jack, buy-in from franchises, players understand the importance.

0: back to your question about the investors, I know that their view is we should be saying yes and we should be building our footprint.
1: Mm.
0: The hard thing is, in the heat of battle, how do we make sure that that trickles down?

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1: Good afternoon and welcome into the Rural Roundup. 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
2: you definitely don't want to RSVP to that party.
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0: If sport is your soundtrack, we've got good news. 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

0: an incredible synergy. 1976, first year of the NPC, first game against Southland. Here you are, a guard of honour. You must have had a bit of a flashback while you were watching those players come out.
1: Yeah, we did. We did. We stood out in the ground as they ran through, you know. And I mean, it was sort of interesting how I got up there, because I'd just been thrown out of a New Zealand cricket team to go

0: Well, the All Blacks are playing in the provincial teams in those days too. So.
1: Yeah, of course, there's a famous story, I think, about the East Coast team that we went on a tour to the Central North Island and they had so many injuries, the bus driver had to play one game for them. I guess, good thing that didn't happen. Look, we'll get back to the rugby soon, but it was cricket when we first heard about you on the national scene. I remember, you know, listening to Sports Roundup, as I did as a youngster all summer, and you were playing for a pretty strong Otago team in those days, some really good players. And am I right in saying that you pretty much went straight out of school into that Otago team?
0: I did. I mean, I had the two teachers at Southland Boys were Green and Jack Alabaster, and Green was our coach. And I got in the New Zealand secondary school team at the end of, I started my last year at high school, and we went to Australia, the first New Zealand secondary school team that went to Australia. And in that team, incidentally, was Alan Hewson. He was a really good cricketer in those days.
1: Yeah, wicketkeeper, wasn't he?
0: So we keep opening bat. So we became good friends and have been ever since, you know. And then I got for an Otago trial at the end of my high school year and got picked in the Otago team, which was a really strong team. They won the Plunkett Shield or whatever it was called. No, I think it was Plunkett Shield pretty easily. But I was 12th man for all but the last game. So my first game was at Masterton, of all places. Played there against Central Districts. But, yeah, I was only 18 sort of thing. So just turned 18. So my first time. Then I had a bit of an up and down for a couple of years with the cricket.
1: Is that when, because you were so young, is that where the nickname Colt came from?
0: It started before that. Old Robert Jumbo Anderson, who was my best man and died just over a year ago.
1: Yeah.
0: He gave it to me because I was allowed to go and play senior cricket when I was still at school, as long as I played for the team that Green Alabaster captain, so club team. So I went there and Jumbo was playing there, and because I was the youngest in the team, I got the nickname Colt. Of course, Jumbo gave everyone a nickname, you know, so I got Colt, and I still get Colt called that now, even down at the reunion. You know, I'm 70, coming up 73, so, you know, still called Colt. So, although one guy said to me, you don't look like a Colt anymore, but anyway, that's part and parcel.
1: Yeah,
0: from it stuck ever since through starting cricket and it goes to rugby as well.
1: Yeah, because I think there was a progression there, because then when Ian Rutherford came into the side, he was very young and I think they called him Boy, and then someone else...
0: was another Robert Anderson nickname.
1: Yeah, and then someone else got stuck with the nickname Nappies, because I think, well, what comes after Boy, if I remember rightly?
0: Yeah, that was Stu McCullum, Brendan's dad, so he got called Nappies. So, everyone had a nickname.
1: Obviously, and look, if you've just joined us on Sport Nation Mornings, we're very grateful to have the opportunity to talk to Brian McKechnie this morning. And people obviously remember you playing both rugby and cricket. Did anyone ever say to you, as they no doubt would these days, look, you have to choose one or the other? Was that ever a dilemma for you?
0: No one said to me, but it was a dilemma for me. I mean, so, look, initially I was cricket. I probably was cricket. I was more cricket than rugby. You know, when I was at varsity, I played social rugby 1 year. I played a year for Green Island, senior, and then I didn't play rugby at all in 75 because I went to the first World Cup. So cricket was probably the game, and it was when I got dealt to an Indian in India, Pakistan in 76, and I went back to rugby probably more seriously then. And so that's where rugby sort of took over from cricket. But I couldn't really make up my mind, Tony, you know, which one. And I wouldn't necessarily have changed anything, but at the same time, I know myself, I think if I'd have played one or the other, I'd have been better at one or the other, you know, type thing. If I'd have just focused on one, I suppose, but I didn't know which one, so I kept playing them as best I could, for as long as I could.
1: Yeah. Well, people obviously, will remember you, I should say, in cricket because of an incident at the MCG. But what people do forget, you did go to two Cricket World Cups. 1975 was the first, and you're still very young. And I guess the whole one-day cricket thing was a whole new world then, a lot different to what we see nowadays. What do you remember about that first Cricket World Cup in 1975?
0: Yeah, well, I was 21. I was still at varsity, actually, doing my last year at varsity, so I had to get all my lecturers

0: to give me time off to go to the World Cup and then try and catch up when I come back. And then in the team were guys like Brian Hastings, who was 34 and that, you know. I mean, they were way older than me. And sort of, I remember going there, and in those, that first one, we played in whites. They were 8 ball overs, and there were 60 of them, so you had a break for lunch and tea, you know. I mean, it wasn't... It was like you started when the sun just came up and you went to bed when the sun, you finished when the sun was going down. They seemed long, long days, you know. So that was 75. 79, they dropped it back to six, it was 6 ball overs then, I think. But I think there might have been still 60 in those days too. So they were long days, you know, compared to now. And yeah, 4 runs and over was a good score if you're batting, you know. Now, what is it, 6 or 7 runs and over sort of you need to get, so... It's totally different now. The boundaries are a lot bigger. Rules are all changed a bit and that sort of thing. You know, the equipment, bats and that are all far better now than what we used to. So it's changed and it'll probably continue to change, I imagine.
1: 1979, you mentioned, you went again and you were actually New Zealand's top wicket taker. Did you find then that, you know, the one-day game really suited your style of bowling?
0: Probably did. I mean, England did too at the time of year. You know, it was May, June sort of thing with the ball sort of still doing a bit, you know, nipping around a wee bit. And so I was reasonably, I wasn't quick, but I was reasonably accurate, you know, and could move, swing the ball and seam the ball. So that sort that the wickets there sort of suited. But then you didn't have batsmen charging after you in the first 10 overs like they do now and things like that. You know, people tended to build an innings and the charge was near the end. Even though I sort of bowled at the end at times. But, yeah, I was happy with that. I'd played one first-class game of cricket that year. It was the final of the

0: and then got seeked to go away. Frank Cameron and Mark Burgess sort of talked to me there and said, are you available? I said, God, I've only played one game. You can't pick me. And they said, well, you're available. We will. So I went on that, and then ended up second highest wicket taker in the tournament, I think. So, which was pretty good for a young fella from out of nowhere who most wouldn't have known who he was anyway. Against, you know, when there was bowlers over there like Holding and all the West Indies guys and Lilly and Hadley and, you know, all that sort of thing. So I was pretty chuffed with that.
1: Yeah, well, you made the semi-finals, got beaten by England. I think that this is an incredible sequence because you bowled Graham Gooch for 71. Then you come back to New Zealand. I think 10 days after bowling Graham Gooch, you're back on the rugby field playing club rugby. And then 10 days after that, you're playing in a Southland rugby team that beat France. And that was a remarkable game. I remember watching it. I think I'm right in saying that the French were leading you guys with not a lot of time. I think they up sort of 11-0. And you guys come home with a real hiss and a roar. That must have been quite an incredible day.
0: Yeah, look, it was. I come back, you're right, and I had one club game in about 3 months, and it was a Tuesday game, and on the Saturday before, the team that was playing France weren't allowed to play club or even a Saturday. I sang at the reunion. I went and pleaded with the chairman of Southland Rugby if I could play club rugby on a Saturday, but he wouldn't let me know, and then, of course, Gus Burns made me captain as well, so I'm captain of the team, having played one game of rugby in 3 months against the French team that's had Serge Blanco and Jean-Pierre Reeves and these sort of guys in it. And you're right, we were down 11-0 with, I don't know, maybe 25 minutes to go, something like that, 20, 25 minutes. And I spoke for a couple of minutes at the reunion, and it still is the one, that last half hour, 20 minutes, as good a rugby Southland played to get over the top of them 12-11, you know. And look, in those days, playing international teams for a province was what you wanted to do, you know. You don't do it, they don't have it now, but it was a big game and a huge thing. Then the French went on and hammered the All Blacks at Eden Park on the Saturday. So, you know.
1: Yeah. If I remember rightly, someone did something to Lester Rutledge and he walked off the field with blood streaming out of his head, and that might have lit a fire under some of the Southland forwards.
0: Yeah, probably did under Ash McGregor and a few of those guys, you know. Yeah, I mean, the French in the 70s weren't the kindest sort of guys on the field. You know, they had some dirty tricks. And Lester sadly copped one of those.

0: against Robert Paparambord, who was one of the most ferocious players in the game. And we all know that, you know, Doug had a life full of challenges, but that might have been his golden hour in that game.
1: Yeah, well, I think, you know, Doug sadly's passed away now, you know, years ago. Look, he was a potential all-back, you know. He was a hell of a player, strong physically, and he was only young then too when we played that French side. You know, he'd only been, I don't know, 21, was he, something like that, perhaps. And so he was a potential future all-back prop, that guy.
0: Yeah. Look, we're sort of going back and forwards in time a little, but that was 1979. Yep. You beat the Aussies in 1978, but of course you made your test debut for the All Blacks 1977, ended up playing at fullback. Had you played fullback much before that? Because I'd always thought that you were a first five, and then suddenly you find yourself playing against the French in France at fullback.
1: No, I hadn't, other than maybe a social game. I'd never played a club game or a first-class game at fullback before then. Of course, Bevan Wilson got hurt and walked up to me. And so, because even now, halfbacks and first fives sort of seem to swap positions from time to time. But they said, oh, look, you know, you'll be fullback. And this is on the Tuesday and before the first test. And I go, oh, well, hadn't played there before. So I tried to get a few tips off Bevan Wilson, but it's

0: second test, but you turned things around. That was a remarkable test match, that second one that you played in Paris.
1: Yeah, it was. I mean, I played the sad day, the first test, obviously, and Romero kept running me all over the park. And then I played on the Tuesday game, French selection game, somewhere, and felt a bit more comfortable there. And then on the Saturday, I had to get picked. If the test had been in New Zealand, I wouldn't have been picked for the second test, but wasn't time to bring anyone out, I suppose. So I did that, but it was a huge turnaround for me. And probably that test, Tony, was probably tactically the best game that I can recall. You know, it was all done in a team room and short line out, speed the game up. You know, Mark Donaldson was, unless it's deep in defence or shot at goal, tap and run, you know, sort of thing. Short line outs that we scored a try from. I got a drop goal from the sideline. I don't know why I attempted it, but it went over, thank God. So it was just one of those tests. And while it was only 15-3, that in those days was a bit of a hiding compared to it's 15-3 after 10 minutes now sort of thing in games. But that was as good a game of rugby as I can remember playing with the All Blacks anyway.
0: Yeah, I remember Gary Sear kicked a penalty. I think Stu Wilson scored a great try. It was a hell of a test, and that drop goal that you kicked as well. Look, Brian, there's a couple of other moments I'd really love to talk to you about. I hope you've got the time to do that. We're just going to take a little break here at the moment. Yep. And we

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10: It's 20 away from 10 o'clock. Brian McKechnie, our special guest on the show this morning. Let's talk about 1978, the Grand Slam Tour, Brian, that test against Wales. And again, like so many other things in your career, there was nothing straightforward about the process for you, because I think originally you weren't even part of the squad to play in that test.
11: I was

0: round. And of course, the crowd getting behind. You know, everyone talks about Andy Hayden diving out of the line out. The Welsh weren't too bad at milking penalties themselves, were they?
1: No, well, you know, I mean, I've, over the years with the Andy dive, you know, I didn't see it from when I was on the field. Sounds a bit weird. And I've been back a few times, and you know, had a few laughs with the John Dawes and

0: just to talk about that dive, because a lot of people ask me, you know. I mean, yes, it's not something you really would expect to happen, but at the same time, what was different from a halfback running away from the base of the scrum in those days, pretending he had the ball to drag loose forwards offside, you know, and that used to happen too. So anyway, yeah, it was just, it was a big, you know, build up to that game. We had to win that. Yes, there was some, a lot of toing and froing, I guess. It was fairly ferocious in the first 10 minutes. And I remember even just sitting in the stand having a debate with because we sat beside, sort of, it's a wall between us and their supporters. And it was supporters and having a couple of words with a few of them before I even got on the park, you know. So it was fairly intense.
1: I remember talking to Joe Karam about his experience in 1972, and the day before the Welsh Test, he'd asked to stay behind at training by himself with a bag of balls in the pouring rain, kicking goal after goal after goal, because he felt that he wanted to be on his own, because he felt like when you're taking a shot at goal at Cardiff Arms Park, as it was then, in front of 50,000 screaming Welsh people, it's probably going to be the loneliest place in the world, and he wanted to get used to that. I mean, what was the process? I've often wondered about this, Brian. What was the process that you went through? Did you think, did it descend on you, the importance of that kick, or did you just try and sort of, you know, do it as quickly as possible so that that didn't happen? The enormity of what you were doing didn't descend on you.
0: Yeah, well, we played Cardiff there earlier in one of the early games of the tour at the stadium, and Clive was playing fullback, and I would just remember the noise and things building up as Clive was taking shots to go on it, you know, and it sort of went through your mind, oh, well, you know, let's get this over and done with. But at the same time, you still had your own process, you know, and all I could do was go up, as soon as I saw that, get up there and get the ball. Now, it took a wee bit to get the ball. But sometimes, Tony, I used to find goal kicking at club level where you could hear someone yell out at you, whereas at Cardiff, it was just a continual noise, you know. And so you didn't hear any individuals yelling at you, whereas at a club game you could hear someone yelling at you, ah, you're going to miss it again sort of thing, you know. So I didn't feel pressure. The thing about goal kicking is, you know, when you're striking the ball well, you feel good about it, you know. And I never felt that I was taking a goal kick goal I was going to miss, even though you do, you know. But I'd hit the post with one, and I just missed from the sideline of Stu Wilson's try. I'd kick the next two. And then, so I was feeling quite confident that I was striking the ball well, which is a big plus. I don't think the crowd sort of got to me. I think raising the arm after I kicked it was more about, you know, just relief. Because I've often said, you know, if I'd have missed it, I'd still be over there. I wouldn't have come home, you know. you know, look, if I'd have missed the one halfway through the second half, the last one would have been irrelevant, you know. So it was about feeling confident and going and doing the job. And you know when you've struck the ball before you even look up as to whether you're, you know, and it's going to go close or not.
1: Yeah. And, of course, you ended up doing the Grand Slam at Edinburgh in almost darkness.
0: Oh, yeah. I mean, the last 20 minutes, I remember being at fullback in the last 20 minutes. I mean, half the team didn't even know who scored that try near the end, you know, until we got back to the shed. But in the last 20 minutes, I didn't know where the ball was unless they kicked it high in the air. I could see it sort of against the sky. You had to wait to see where the players were going just to know where the ball was. That's how dark it was, you know. I mean, unbelievable. And the game had been brought forward by

0: standing almost, so the game forward. But it was still dark that last 20 minutes. It was just quite spooky when you're standing at fullback thinking, where the hell's the ball, you know? Anyway, that was a huge moment to win that and win the Grand Slam, because we were a team that went away not really expected to.
1: Yeah, you've been thumped, I think, by Australia, I think, at Eden Park before going away. Well, I've got to talk about 1981, because it ended up with you playing against the Springboks for Southland and the All Blacks. But, of course, the year started off in Australia with the New Zealand cricket team, the first time ever in the Benson and Hedges one-day series. I know you've told the story a million times, but take us back there. The underarm obviously overshadows the fact that you guys had Greg Chappell out several times, but the umpires didn't seem to think so. But just what do you remember most about that moment, and what was going through your mind through that process?
0: I knew when Smithy got out, there was six to tie, you know. So it's a long walk from the dressing room to the middle of the MCG. And so you're walking out there thinking, oh, well, you know, I was going through my mind, if I was bowling it, what would I bowl to try and stop someone hitting me for six? And I was going through that, and then I went and sort of figured out what I'd do. And then and the shortest boundary was straight, and that was still 80-odd metres. And so I went to take guard, and when I looked up, the umpire at the bowler's end was walking out towards the square leg umpire, and I just thought, you know, it was a hot day, there was a big crowd in, he just making sure it's the last ball of the game, you know. And then he walked over to me and he said, the bowler's going to bowl the last ball underarm. And that had never gone through my mind that would happen. And so I can't say what I said to the umpire, but I just walked up and down a couple of times trying to clear my head, thinking, what the hell do I do now? And in the end, the only thing I could think of was that, well, I can't hit a six, obviously. I can't try to. I'm not going to get out to it, though. Not have a swing at it and get bowled or LBW or something like that, you know. So all I did in the end was just thought, oh, I'll just block it and throw my bat in protest or disgust, really. That was it. And a couple of the Aussie players went past me and said, sorry about that, you know, on the way back to the dressing room. But when we were leaving the ground an hour and a half or so later, I was walking out with Lance Kings, and we were all sort of laughing about it, thinking, oh, well, you know, what's happened's happened, and we move on. But not knowing that it would sort of turn into what it did over the next so many years, and probably will continue to get raised from time to time.
1: Yeah. You and Trevor Chappell, I mean, have you spoken to him much? Have you been on speaking gigs together?
0: Yeah, the first 15, we had a 15-year anniversary over there. They organised one in Australia, and Rod Marsh, or the late Rod Marsh, and me were doing Sydney, Melbourne and Brisbane. So we did Sydney on the 31st of January, Melbourne on the 1st, and Brisbane on the 2nd, luncheons and that. And Tony Gregg, or late Tony Gregg too, he was the MC. And so we talked and that was all sort of talking about the whole last over, you know. And then after 15 years, sort of, Trevor sort of got, you know, he was encouraged, to go to some things. So over the years, we've sort of been at a few things for kids fundraising or charities or whatever. And we still keep in touch from time to time. You know, he was the first... When we had the Christchurch earthquakes, he was the first guy, pretty much one of the first guys, to send me an email saying, hey, you all right, you know. So we've kept in touch. We caught up with each other a couple, 3 years ago, had the odd contact since sort of thing. We get on fine. In fact, we played against each other in that secondary school tournament I was talking about that I went there with Australia way back. He was playing for South Australia then, so... So we get on fine. I mean, I've done a couple of things with Greg. I said to Greg, because we always used to show at these functions Andy Hayden diving out of the lineup and saying, well, you guys aren't squeaky clean either. Have a look at this, you know.
1: Yeah.
0: And so I said to Ian Healy one day, I said, you got the video of that catch that Martin Sneddon took when we believed Greg was out, you know. And I was sitting beside Greg. Greg turned to me and said, have a look in the scorebook. And I thought, oh, he's still a bit sensitive after 30-odd years, you know. But anyway, that was sort of the last you had.
1: Well, look, it's been amazing talking to you, Brian. We're so grateful for your time. It has flown by. People are loving it. The text coming through. Thank you, Brian, so much for joining us and, you know, sharing us memories of those amazing occasions.
0: No, not a problem. Thanks, Tony. I've enjoyed talking to you.
1: Good on you, mate. That is awesome. Brian McKechnie, our special guest this morning on Sport Nation Mornings. The Warriors are facing a do or die.

0: 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Now they move to Eden Park to take on the Knights. 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The Warriors against the Knights. 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
12: Welcome to the show. Good to get a win at Flemington. Talking about headquarters and big places, you got a win at Flemington with Lara Antipova on Saturday. And, Mark, I don't think a lot of New Zealand racing fans understand just how hard it is to get those big Saturday wins in Australia these days.
13: Yeah, good morning, gentlemen. No, it's tough, all right. The competition's very fierce and there's just nowhere to hide over here. You think you might come up with a, oh, wait for that race next week and then something else pops out of the woodwork that's a good horse. It's certainly very competitive.
12: Why do you think it's changed so much? Because many of our our non-racing sporting listeners will think, oh, hold on, I remember Kiwi going over and winning Melbourne Cups and all these New Zealand horses, which used to do it in the past. But at the moment, it seems to be a lot harder for us to win those races. Is it because of the expenditure at the sales from those Chris Wallers and Kieran Mars and those huge barns, meaning that often we don't have the best horses right from the get-go?
13: Well, you'd have to say it's got something to do with the cost of stallions these days is just immense. Like, you're talking 20 to anywhere to 40 million for stallions. And I think New Zealand's just, we were lucky we had Sir Tristram, Zabil, and then Zavabil, but yeah, the big boots are full. And if you have a good stallion in New Zealand, there's promising stallions in New Zealand, but there's not a Zavabil or Zabil at the moment. So that has a little bit to do with it as well, I think.
12: Okay, Lara Antipova was our champion juvenile filly last year, and I thought she was okay, fresh up. It must have been not only rewarding, but maybe maybe a weight off your shoulders to see her come out and win at that level on Saturday, therefore meaning she can be a player over there during the spring, because it is such a lucrative time of the year.
13: Yeah, exactly, Mick. And also, she carried a 3 kilo Group 1 penalty, and she was against the Colts and Geldings as well. So it was a very, very good effort. Lovely ride, of course. She got every rub of the green, but with that 3 kilo penalty, that's what you need. So from here on in, she goes back to set weight racing, and that'll make it easier. But it was great to see our New Zealand form actually stack up, because at the moment there's a few Group 1s at home. I actually read an article last night that three of them that were on a warning, they've got one more year to prove themselves. So we desperately need our form to stack up, that's for sure.
12: On Lara Antipova, she is favourite with the TAB for the New Zealand 1000 guineas. I take it she's basically no chance of ending up there. Just to give the punters an insight.
13: Yeah, you've always got to have options. Say if something went wrong and she missed the Caulfield 1000 guineas, that does become an option then, but highly unlikely, that's what you'd have to say.
12: Okay, you also have Sweetest Thing, who is in the 1000 guineas and is down at Riccarton, where she won on Saturday. So you've got another good filly who won at Ellerslie, Asturia, a couple of weeks ago. Are they your two main girl guineas hopes at the moment?
13: Yeah, definitely, especially Sweetest Thing, because she's already down there. She's had a run at Riccarton, and it's a pretty easy path for her through to the guineas, whereas Asturia, you've still got to contend with some wet tracks up north. So she's entered for the guineas, but whether we get there or not, her time might come in the summer and the autumn more, but she's certainly a promising filly, that's for sure.
12: You mentioned the rain in the north, and it's making it really tricky for trainers. You were taking a good horse called System of Play to the Sir Colin Meads Trophy at Hastings last week. Track got wet. No one's fault. He didn't go. I see he goes to Ellerslie this week. Just to explain it to people, Mark, most trainers of those really good three-year-olds ideally don't want to start fresh up on a heavy track. Can you explain to us why?
13: Yeah, it's a bit like, I suppose, an athlete having a really hard first competition, and it can sometimes flatten them, whether it's rugby or netball. If you have a hard one first up, sometimes you're just a bit flat for your next two or three games, and it's the same with a racehorse. And obviously, being a heavy track, they've got to exert more energy and everything to get through the ground, and sometimes they just, it really knocks them, and we just weren't willing to do that. So not ideal this Saturday either, being 1400 first up. But I said to Sam Burgesson, I said, we did it years ago with Darcy Brahma in a similar situation. He ran in the Hawke's Bay Guineas first up, which was 1400. So not ideal, but that's the hand you're dealt with sometimes.
12: Spring's a fascinating time for racing, because some horses can double their value and become worth millions. Other horses, little tiny things go wrong and millions of dollars potentially disappears. That happened at the jump outs on Monday. So a horse called Seize the Day won a Group 1 in New Zealand last year, could have been racing for millions of dollars, had what's called EIPH, internal bleeding, not a dangerous thing at all, which no different for going for a run and you have a bit of blood in your trachea if you go too hard. But he had that, Mark, so he stood down from racing and he's gone from having the world at his feet for the spring to being a non-factor. It must be a lovely moment being a horse trader when you have those sort of things happen on a Monday morning.
13: Yeah, exactly. It's certainly a game of ups and downs, and sometimes you just got to roll with the punches, and that certainly was very disappointing for the owners, of course, and everyone involved. But I'm sure with a spell, he'll be more than capable of coming back to a good level. So he just has to do the mandatory spell now, which is unfortunate, but that's the way it goes.
12: Mark, I saw a pretty good horse of yours at the Ellerslie Trials yesterday. Chops of Gold, is it the one? That's the one? Is that the good four?
13: Yes. Yep.
12: I know it's a fair way yet to being a weight for age horse, but she looks like she's a weight for age horse.
13: She's certainly promising, and we've sort of got a ring around the railway, which is later on in the season, so it's just a matter of working back from there. Maybe next Friday at Te Rapa she might kick off, but if it happened to be too wet there, we'd probably just trial her at Matamata again on October the 6th. As I say, the railway's a fair way down, so we'll just have to be patient and wait for the right tracks to come along. And as a rule, it's not really to Labour weekend in New Zealand that the tracks start to come right, if you look at the history of racing in general, so you just got to be patient sometimes.
12: All right, Mark, between you and Sam Burgesson, who's in charge of the Matamata base, and Hunter Durant, who's in charge of the Riccarton base, and you're at Cranbourne, what's one or two horses for the Sport Nation listeners to follow over that next sort of 4 weeks? I'm not talking further down the track, but one we can get a quid on, because the team seems to have started the season pretty well. In fact, better than it has recent seasons when the tracks have been good. So what's a horse or two for our listeners to follow?
13: Well, I think in Melbourne there's a filly in the Thousand Guineas trial on Saturday called Tolliga Bay. I think she's two for two. She opened at $4. The draws aren't out yet, but I think she's a very promising filly. And back home in New Zealand, I think that Asteria's a really nice filly. She's one you could follow through. She's had one start for a win, but I think whether it's in the spring, I'm not sure, Mick, but definitely in the summer and autumn, I think she's got the makings of a really good horse.
12: Mark, we know you're really busy between two countries and probably a couple of hundred horses for you and Sam to look after and Hunter. So thank you for joining us today. Good luck for the spring that lies ahead on both sides of the Tasman, mate, and we appreciate your time.
13: Anytime. Thanks, guys.
12: Mark Walker, TJ, look, most racing people, big sports fan, so they love their ABs. As I said to you, it's actually bloody hard for the ABs because they get out of bed so early in the morning. Most of them can't get out of bed in time for the ABs.
14: Yeah,
12: but they it's funny every time this time of year when you're talking to the trainers, it'll come up that one of the big two will come up. Did you see the ABs on Sunday morning, or did you go to the Warriors? And it's for them, it's a real release. And the funny thing about that is, the last time I was sitting at a table talking to a bunch of Warriors people, and for them, horse racing is a release because they're in camp on Friday. Mm-hmm. So they can't go out for a drink like lots of other people listening to the show can on a Friday or a Thursday. So a lot of them, and it runs particularly through cricket, but definitely with the leagueies and the rugby guys, have you got a winner for this week? Because they have to behave themselves on the weekend. So racing's one of the things they can watch. So it's funny how those two different industries are locked together in some ways because of the crossover, both sides of it using the other thing as a release from their own sport. And I'm not saying everybody involved in rugby and league bets, that's not the case at all. But people of a certain age, shall we say, TJ, if that age is above 35, there's a good chance I've had a punt at some stage.
15: I think we've both comfortably fit into that too, that demographic.
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12: Darren Baisley, the All Whites coach, has named his squad for a four-match tour in the next international window. The All Whites head to China to play Palestine in China before going to Japan to play in the Kirin Cup against Panama and then one of Ecuador or Japan. There are 3 debutants in the squad, including Stipe Ukic, who is the first New Zealander to play top-flight football in Croatia. This is what Darren Baisley had to say about Stipe Ukic's call-up.
10: Yeah, I mean, he's a player that we've known a long time. You know, he obviously played locally here of Auckland City and Central, and came through the under-17s, under-20s. He's gone away to Europe and, you know, Croatia. He's playing in the top league in Croatia, and he's been getting some minutes with the first team, and that's a pretty good level. So, opportunity came up, you know, to have a look at him within the group, and, you know, I'm sure he'll get some game time and he'll get an opportunity. And, you know, when you look ahead, there's some exciting young players that, you know, we've got in.

0: New Zealand. So, you know, can't throw them all in at once, but, you know, gradually have a look at them is great for us.
1: Yeah, Stipe Jukic has played an under 20 World Cup and is young enough to play at the next one for New Zealand as well as a striker, so one to keep an eye on. Darren Bazley also talked about the wider selection process. A lot of players that were at the World Cup who aren't included here.
0: I think that always happens. You know, we had such a build-up to the World Cup, you know, and then we selected the squad to go and, you know, perform over there. And, you know, it is a new start of a new cycle. So that's not to say players now don't get opportunities. But, yeah, I mean, it's everyone's in a different situation. We've got some players that are at clubs that don't stop for the window. So in the window, some players just move club. You know, some players, we felt like it was the right chance to give other players game time. So we've made some decisions on individuals, you know, throughout this whole sort of wider list, and yeah, just felt it was a great opportunity to have a look at a few, bring a few in, give them opportunities for some game time, but yeah, obviously keep our core group together as well.
1: Yeah, a few new names in that setup for the All Whites. The other players who could potentially make a debut are George Stanger, who celebrated his call-up by scoring a goal for Kilmarnock in the Scottish Premier League this morning as they beat Hibernian 1-0. And Henry Gray, who's on loan at the Wellington Phoenix this season from Ipswich Town, is a goalkeeper.

0: Spend your afternoons with me, Staffy, on Sport Nation. We're here Tuesday to Friday as we break down the big sporting stories, hear from the headline makers and the ones writing them. 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
6: 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They are tactically minded, equipped with composure, relentlessly loyal to their team. They might be unaware they can apply these instincts to a career in policing as well as the game.
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0: the state of play.
1: What is the state of play, Philippa? What is going on out there in the world of sport? You were anything ticking your fancy there? Obviously, I mean, all roads lead to the National Rugby League and some win or go home matches this weekend.
2: Oh, yeah, I mean, that's got to be top of the table, right? And especially the Waz selling out Eden Park. I mean, after all that talk about it not being at Mount Smart and whether or not it goes to Eden Park, the fact that they sold it out within 10 minutes, I think, speaks volumes. And I was at the Warriors Awards last night, actually, and Cam George did put a little sneaky dig in there. We said Eden Park selling out within the old 10 minutes, but there is still Bledisloe tickets on sale in around 3 months' time, was his exact words. So I think the club's pretty happy.
1: Oh, yeah, and rightly so. I mean, you know, scarcity creates want, and it's not often Warriors fans have been treated to home playoff games, so they snap them up. They'll need to be a hell of a lot better than they were last week, though. To go out in straight sets after finishing in the top two would be extremely disappointing for the club, so there is a lot of pressure on them to get a result on Sunday evening, and it'll be very interesting to see if they bounce back, because a lot of smart judges seem to think that the wheels potentially are starting to come off the Warriors in more ways than one, but they have 80 minutes to rectify that and make a prelim, so it will be very interesting. 50,000, a lot of pressure on them to go and get a result. And a Newcastle side, I'm looking forward to catching up with Phoenix Crosland, because you feel like those blokes are coming across the ditch and with nothing to lose at all, which makes for a dangerous recipe when it comes to winning games at footy.
2: It does, and you're right. I mean, they had no Jacob Saifidi for, 60 minutes of that game, and they still pushed the Waz right down to the dying.
1: They were up 16-0.
2: Yeah,
1: and it went obviously away, but
2: 1 point.
1: Yeah.
2: So I'd be, I'm surprised the price they're paying, to be fair. Like, I think the Waz should be favourites, but I think the price that the Knights are paying, a little bit overs for me. Are you going to the game?
1: No, not going to the game. As most listeners of this show know, I absolutely despise the Warriors. So they won't be getting my hard earned to go through the gates, and I will be up the Novocastrians. However, I'm with you. I think there is a little bit of meat on the bone when it comes to that price of Newcastle. I thought, you know, when Dylan Brown went down, their season went down the drain. But the footy they're playing at the moment on the back of Kiwis fullback Kalen Ponga is just superb. They're a great side to watch. They're full of confidence, which again adds to the recipe of, you know, a dangerous concoction that the Warriors are going to have to face, because they have left a little bit to be desired in the last month of football, I would say, the Warriors. And I think even staunch Warriors fans can admit that. That's not me looking to put the boot in at all. I think that's just, you know, from where they were maybe mid-season to now the football they're playing at the moment has definitely dropped a little bit. And it's the wrong time of year for that to happen.
2: It is, and it doesn't help that they've had injuries galore, right? Even Leka in the warm-up doing his hamstring is not ideal. And then poor

0: old Jackson Ford comes back and then picks up another injury too. So they, you're not making excuses, but they certainly aren't going into it full strength like they were 5 or 6 weeks ago either.
1: No, they're not. But, I mean, every team has injuries, you know, and it is how you deal with them, and all conditions, no exceptions, as Ian Foster used to say. And look, you look at the Dolphins, you know, they lost a State of Origin prop and Tom Flegler in the opening, you know, 5-10 minutes last week, and you just got to get through that. You know that's coming. It seems like just about every team apart from your Panthers get injuries.
0: Don't you jinx me. I'll be touching wood in a moment. Thank you very much.
1: But
0: excuse me, by the way, we had Isaiah Yeo injured. He's come back. Mitch Kenny was gone all season. What are you talking about?
1: I think the Penrith Panthers are at the bottom of the ladder when it comes to most games missed this year in the National Rugby League through injuries by some distance as well. I think the Warriors sort of about sixth on that ladder.
0: They must have good, you know, physios and stuff at my club.
1: Yeah, they must, and the rest. But, look, Jackson Ford, obviously, it's a nuisance missing him from the rotation, but they still have a great forward pack.
0: Yeah, they do.
1: And that's what needs to lay the platform there. I've got real question marks over their strike and their ability to really go with good teams and knock out footy where defences go up a few notches. But I think we saw that last week against the Dolphins. Dolphins were able to match them. I think the Dolphins averaged 5 metres more a set than the Warriors did. And then when the Dolphins finally got their fair share of possession, they were able to put the Warriors away. And that would be concerning for Andrew Webster and his coaching staff, I would believe. So if Newcastle, they don't need to dominate up front. They just need to get parity because they've got plenty of strike. You know, Sharp, Bradman Bess, Kalen Ponga, Gagai, all that sort of stuff. If they can get parity through the middle of the park, Eden Park, that is, it could be a very, very interesting 80 minutes for Warriors fans.
0: It could be, but I go back to that game where they beat Penrith, right? And they did the haka for the first time ever. And Andrew Webster actually said that was his proudest moment last night, was that haka, and even getting the boys that, you know, are from all around the world involved too with them at the back. They need to draw on that, because then he said they came out and they had their absolute best game of the season. They need to try and bring that, and just, I think at the end of the day, believe in themselves, because you know you've got the team there, right, on both sides. I mean, both teams do, and both teams will be going into it, but at the end of the day, I think it comes down to a mental game when you come into finals footy too. Not just so much as, you know, the actual what they're doing on the field, but mental is such a big part of it, and they need to draw on that, draw on the fans, draw on the fact that they have sold out Eden Park, and take it to the Knights.
1: Yeah, absolutely. They have to. I mean, I think that's like this time of year, you're not too much on feet during the week and on the training paddock. It's all down to your mental preparation and getting excited for that. It was a good victory. I thought that game against Penrith a few weeks ago set up for the perfect ambush. It was an emotional time, as you said, the haka, the crowd, everyone was right behind. And I don't think Penrith were, you know, anywhere near their best that night. I think they lacked, you know, plenty of strike. I think Casey McLean didn't play. Obviously, they were without Mitch Kenny. Isaiah Yeo went down in the first 20 minutes. So it's an interesting set of circumstances that the Auckland Warriors face this weekend, and a very, very intriguing game, and I look forward to it.
2: 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The Premier League is back, which means the sleep schedule is in trouble and the football chat is about to get loud. Title races, relegation scraps, top four chaos, managers under pressure, and fans pretending they're calm when they're absolutely not. From the first whistle of the season to the madness of the run home, we'll bring you the games, the storylines, and the moments everyone will be talking about.
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0: The Agenda. Agenda 1.
1: Just speaking of the Super Rugby team, second to coming of Jesus, Lashes, he on his way back for the Highlanders?
2: Dylan Pledger, he'll go around again for the Highlanders for sure, and he'll be on the plane to the World Cup.
1: You're so confident in that, eh?
2: Well, he will be.
1: Simple as that.
2: I think Dylan Pledger, what are we, 16th of September? He wouldn't be far away from being ready to go to play.
1: Okay.
2: But I'm told that the NZR are going to shutting him down for
1: putting him on ice.
2: Yeah,
1: it's probably the safe thing to do for a young star like him. But let's talk about some Super Rugby. The schedule came out yesterday. We dove into it a little bit more with Millsy and Guy. Had Kyle Budge on as well. Sunday games is a big one. There's 10 of them on the cards for Super Rugby this coming season. A lot of them in the afternoon. Is this appealing to you guys potentially? Pip, you got some young family, Lashes. Soon to come, potentially, who knows, might have brought abroad back from South Africa. But just Sunday afternoon sport, what are your thoughts on it?
3: I love Sunday afternoon footy. I mean, obviously, I'm a big NRL watcher. I think Sunday, moving it to there is a great, you know, putting a lot of games there is great, because how often do you, you know, you might have a big weekend, you might be laying at home on the Sunday, you're taking the kids out on Saturday, you just want to watch some footy. But the only thing that Lashes and I were kind of debating, I suppose, earlier, Lashes, is for me, if I am an NRL fan, are they now competing with a lot of customers like me that want to watch that game? Are we flicking between two channels, or does it just come down to the

0: real match that's on at the time.
1: Yeah, I think it'll be a lot will be dependent on what Super Rugby game is on the Sunday afternoon. But would I be right in saying that the NRL games on a Sunday mostly, unless it's a New Zealand game, would start at 6 and then 8?
0: 4 sometimes. There's a 4 o'clock
1: one. So there'll
0: be 2
1: o'clock in Australia sometimes?
0: There's usually, you can have the 3 games on a Sunday, so a 4, a 6 and an 8.
1: Because in New Zealand, I'd hopefully like to think they'd start at 2:30.
0: Oh, yeah.
1: Instead of 4:30, hopefully, for the New Zealand-based Super Rugby games on a Sunday. I'm actually not sure if the timings are even out on the...
2: I think they are.
1: But...
2: can have a look.
1: I don't know, but look, for, you know, I'm a single man with no dependents, so I can kind of just do as I please. But, like, you, do you feel as though Sunday afternoon's a far better time because you can, I don't know, go out in the morning, do what you want to do, come home and kind of reset, getting ready for Monday and just relax on a Sunday afternoon. Whereas Saturday afternoon, there's always plenty going on.
0: Absolutely.
1: You're here, there, everywhere. You're either obviously working, kids, sport.
0: Partying, no.
1: Yeah, people tend to have, you know, their sort of social events on a Saturday, whereas Sunday afternoon is a great opportunity and it's been left dormant for many years by rugby and they've gone, well, actually, why not chuck something on?
0: I think for rugby union, it's a fantastic move to go Sunday because you hit the nail on the head. I mean, I've been to, yeah, it might be, say, let's say a 30th birthday and we've got the phone out and you're trying to watch a bit of the rugby, but you're not really watching it. There's kids' sports take up most of the day, personally, for me on a Saturday, and then you've got other stuff where 9 times out of 10, if I'm not on the sesh, Sunday sesh that is, sitting at home on the couch, I've got sport on. Like, it's what we do on a Sunday arvo, get the old Kiwi Young and dip out, crack a few cold ones. I usually watch a bit of NRL, but hey, if there's a good game on, like the Chiefs up against the Hurricanes, maybe I'll change my allegiance and watch the other channel.
1: But I think it's also reflective where how far Sunday afternoon sport and the audience has come, because what the NRL have essentially done this weekend, have gone, well, Sunday 4 o'clock in Australia, 6 o'clock here, that's a better time slot for them than Friday night footy. There's no Friday night playoff game this week in the NRL. So the NRL essentially saying we'd rather have a game on Sunday afternoon than Friday night, which seems extraordinary. I don't know why the game wouldn't be on Friday night.
0: No, I always look forward to my Friday night game at 8 o'clock.
1: It seems amazing, but...
0: because that kicks off your weekend, right?
1: Yeah, with the New Zealand time zone, they've gone, no, we're better off scheduling it on a Sunday afternoon and owning that space, so...
0: is that ratings that's maybe driving that decision? Maybe they aren't.
1: It could only be, you know, what Volandis operates like. Mm. I mean, he's all about revenue and eyeballs and attendance, and he's gone, well, nah, let's go Sunday afternoon. So... it's great. Sunday afternoon sport's just brilliant, and I, like you, enjoy my Sunday ticket to the NRL, so to have another option if it's a bit of a, you know, average game in the National Rugby League, but you have a good Super Rugby one there, then enjoy both. And I think a lot of Kiwis will enjoy both.
0: I agree. Did we get those times, Finn?
2: Yeah, I just had a look. Mostly 4 o'clock kickoff New Zealand time. I think there was 1 at 2, so mostly around 4 o'clock, I'd say, is the average...
1: right.
2: For Sunday afternoon. So does clash with the NRL a little bit depending on how late they go over across the ditch. But yeah, I think it's a good move by Super Rugby personally. So looking forward to it. Yeah.
3: Agenda 2.
2: Warriors Awards last night. Pip, did you attend?
0: I did go.
2: How was
0: it? Yes. It was really good.
2: Yeah.
0: There was some surprising, I think, awards in ways. But yeah, overall, it's a really good evening.
2: Yeah, everyone that I spoke to that there went, said it was a good night. James Fisher-Harris walked away with Simon Mannering Medal.
1: Sorry,
2: Lash,
1: Fimbles.
2: Got your hand up.
1: Yeah, I've just got to thank that texter for tipping me that winner, Matter Matter there. What a tip. What a welcome back present.
2: Yeah, that's good stuff.
1: That's bloody good. Sorry, Fimbles.
2: That's all right.
1: You proceed.
2: You're allowed to interrupt me if you're thinking the listener. But,
1: yeah,
2: JFH, super. Simon Mannering Medal. Well-deserved, I feel like, as well. But who could have been up against him, or who was nominated, actually, Pip?
0: So up against him, from memory, we had Jackson Ford and the one big one that was missing for me, where Jacob Laban was there, you had Jackson Ford, obviously Fish that took it out, and we also had Chance. But Aaron Clark was not in the nomination for the Simon Mannering Medal, which really astounded me. He won Player's Player. But to not even be in the nominations, I mean, especially last year, I mean, there was the argument, should it have been RTS or him? And I thought he had an outstanding season again this year, guys. So, yeah, I was shocked, as were a lot of people.
1: That's actually extraordinary. And I don't know him personally, but you hear stories around professional

0: sporting organisations, not just rugby league, rugby union, football in particular, where someone gets almost disrespected like that, that can actually upset the apple cart and really turn that player's nose up and be like, look, no one's in it for individual awards, but the year he's had to not be nominated...
1: To not be nominated.
0: ..is actually astounding. And I think they'll look back and be like, okay, we actually got that one wrong.
2: How does it work? Do they have a voting system throughout the year?
1: I believe so. Yeah. So Andrew Webster was interviewed up on stage with Ronnie by the one and only Sean Johnson, of course. And they did say that. So over the whole season, after each game, they have a voting. But even just in a passing comment from Andrew Webster, he was surprised he wasn't in the nomination. So for a man that was people's choice, that he was the player's choice, to not be there... I mean, we all talk about how good he's been this season, right? Yeah. Like, he's the best lock in the game, in my opinion, right now. So why was he not nominated?
0: He's been the heartbeat. Like, you see that when momentum swings against the Warriors, more often than not, he's off the field. And the camera pans down to him with his interchange card to get back on. Because Andrew Webster knows that this guy's the Energizer Bunny, and he can make plays and influence and inspire his team to swing momentum back in their favour. So on top of the actual footy he's played, to be... have that presence in the team, to play the way he's played, to not even be shortlisted for that award is very much head-scratching.
1: It is very much so. I mean, you go back to a game when they played Penrith. He was one of the best, if not the best, on the field that night. But in saying that, I mean, let's give kudos to Fish because he has brought so much to that team. I think, obviously, we know his brilliance on the field, but I think culturally too. Like, they spoke a lot about that last night and what he's really brought to the team and that factor too. And then I think that's really come on to the field and the way that they've really played as a group this year.
0: Yeah, he's clearly rubbing off on particularly some of those young forwards too. That, you know, come off the interchange and that, and the standards. He understands obviously what it takes to win an NRL competition, done it many times. So his influence across the playing group, particularly that four pack, is easy for all to see. However, a mammoth job this week. Yeah, because the Knights aren't known for their forward pack. So him and Mitch Barnett need to lay that platform to get the Warriors into a prelim. And awards like that are nice, Pip. But James Fisher-Harris will be wanting a spot in the prelim final more than any of that stuff.
1: Well, I can tell you they didn't hang around long. But again, just that whole culture, like every time. So James got his award and there was a couple of other big ones too. Stacey Jones, there were some big inductees into the Hall of Fame for the first time.
0: That,
1: you know, good old Mad Butch, I think, was a great one as well there too. And they did the haka actually about three times. The whole team, and especially that last one for Fish getting the Simon Mannering. So I just think, the drive and the passion is there. They've just got to bring it together on the field.
3: Agenda 3.
2: Just lastly, team, bit of a hypothetical one. Well, not even a hypothetical, just a trip down memory lane. What's your favourite ever Kiwi sporting moment? Pip, this is the first time you've been on the show. I want to know what yours is.
1: Oh, mine's just probably recent. Zoe Hobbs picking up the gold.
2: Yeah, very cool.
1: Yeah, I just thought that was, for a sprinter, you know, we know how hard that is to watch that and what it meant to her. Maybe it's just because it's right on the brain. But yeah, that's got to be one of mine.
0: Yeah, no, it's good. We've had some good ones recently. Ryan Fox, of course, was a brilliant one recently. Oh, geez, all time. My favourite sporting Kiwi moment. Oh, gee, you put me on the spot there, Finn. I just didn't even read that. I honestly think the 2011 Rugby World Cup was massive for this country. After getting knocked out in the quarterfinals as tournament favourites in 2007 to have a home World Cup, knowing the pressure that group was under and how much the country wanted to be world champions, to get across the line was pretty darn special. And that, resonates well with me as what I would have been in there. About 15 I would have been. And, yeah, that was a great early memory into what beer tastes like.
2: How good.
1: Oh, there he is.
2: Outstanding. Mine would be when the Warriors lift the premiership later this year. Anyways, that's the agenda, team.
3: The Warriors are facing a do-or-die clash after a loss to the Dolphins in week one of the NRL finals. Now they move to Eden Park to take on the Knights. Win, and they earn a showdown with the Panthers next weekend. Join Sam Ackerman and Blake Stothart from 5 p.m. for the pregame show before Sam Hewitt, Blake Ashford, and Anthony Gelling bring you live commentary. The Warriors against the Knights. Kickoff 6:05 Sunday night, live on Sport Nation.
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0: Show up every time in any weather. 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
9: Pleasure now to be joined by a newly contracted Black Caps cricketer, Matt Fisher. Matt Chaffee alongside with me. Appreciate you riding shotgun on this one, Chaffee. Matt,

0: nice beneficial payday that comes along with that. But nothing much else changes beyond that, mate. It's business as usual. Welcome in.
1: Yeah, thank you. Pleasure to be here. Yeah, I think it is just business as usual. I suppose they pick teams for each tour, so not much changes. I'll do pre-season with ND and be looking forward to that as well. And then, yeah, just see what happens with selections for each tour coming up.
0: So you had an inkling? Just explain to us kind of how it works. You said they put you on like a player of interest type contract situation throughout the winter, so you're still a full-time cricketer, but you weren't expecting yourself to be fully upgraded to a central contract until Mark stepped away. But they do, I guess, keep you interested, so to speak.
1: Yeah, definitely. I'd been a part of some tours with the Black Caps through winter, Bangladesh and West Indies, and then an NZA kind of squad, which they call the player of interest. They also sent me away to Chennai in June, focused on some batting versus spin. So as good fun and bowling and the conditions over there. So they're looking after you through winter and whatnot. But yeah, to be upgraded to a central contract is pretty cool.
2: What's your winter look like, Fish? I think you were part of that that group that went to Darwin, and as you say, that Chennai squad. It seems a lot of people are now doing that Chennai program in June, right? Was that the one that I think Taryn Nathola led that program to Chennai? Is that one?
1: They do different kind of groups go through. So I went with a couple boys from NZA, Curtis Heafy, Max Chu and Cam Paul. I think they've done it in the past for a lot of these player of interest players. It's just 2 weeks with a coach called Shree, who used to be a coach at ND. So it was great to go over there and train with a lot of local boys who, yeah, mystery spinners and whatnot. So it's good fun batting in those conditions and bowling.

0: versus those big bash teams, Bangladesh and the Kingsmen. So yeah, it was cool to play some T20 cricket up in the Northern Territory there, and get that exposure to T20s, which I suppose in New Zealand you only play 10 T20s each summer. So yeah, to get that exposure was, yeah, it was really good, and good group of boys too with those NZA fellas, so thoroughly enjoyable.
1: So heading into a big summer of cricket here in New Zealand, and of course some big opponents overseas as well, you're happy with where your own game's at and your body too? I know you've had your own injury battle, so yeah, give us an update on your own game and your own health.
0: Yeah, it's going pretty good. I suppose it's been the most consistent cricket I've been playing through winter anyway, for that matter. Bangladesh, then yeah, Chennai, West Indies, Darwin. So it's been nice to just play a bit of regular cricket. And yeah, we'll just hopefully keep the body ticking over. Bowling fast, I suppose you're always going to have your niggles and injuries. But I think it's just trying to manage those as best as possible. As I've got a bit older, I've kind of known what's good pain, what's bad pain, and what's general stiffness and whatnot. So got a good team around me that are going to look after me. And yeah, if I can just play as many games as possible, I'm hoping to keep getting better as I play each game. And yeah, with selection and whatnot, just be ready to go and hopefully tuck into some big dogs.
2: I think you was it a shin you out with for a majority of last domestic season after that test debut in Zimbabwe?
0: Yeah, I had a compartment syndrome, it's called. So I kind of had a bit of shin pain for about a year or two, and just a little bit, like, it didn't really know what it was. It was shin splints and whatnot. And then we went to South Africa and it really flared up. We had a really good doctor over there who, yeah, she did this pressure testing. So they put like a little pressure gauge, big needle into your calf, your front of your shin, and test how much pressure is in there. And it was found that there's way too much in my front of my shin. So,
2: whoa. On your bowling leg?
0: Yeah, bowling leg, so front foot. So it was really painful at the time, but got surgery. It was only kind of 6 weeks layoff, but then it's the building up to 100%, which takes the time off. Really kind of doubles your rehab time, and it's the safest way in terms of not getting injured again. But yeah, it is a bit tedious at times, especially bowling like 50% when you just kind of feel pretty ready to go. So, but yeah, that's felt great since then. And I got a little heel bruise again, so got me footwear sus, got some orthotics in, touch wood, that's been good since. So yeah, nah, it's been a good winter, and hoping to kind of carry that on into the summer.
1: Well, fingers crossed. Black Cat Matt Fisher with us. Matt, obviously, you know, well versed in playing all three formats, but is there an opportunity that you see where you can, I guess, make a real impact for the Black Caps in one particular format in the upcoming summer? What do you got your eye on there, or what are the coaches saying on that front?
0: Rob just kind of talked to me, really, kind of wants a big crop of fast bowlers. There's a lot of cricket being played, and it's tough for fast bowlers, as you probably know, to stay on the park and play that. It's consistent cricket. So if you can have a good crop who are ready to go and ready and firing, just wherever they see fit, I'm happy to step in. And yeah, it's just obviously always an honour and a privilege to play for your country. So wherever the opportunity arises, I'll just be grabbing it with two hands and hopefully putting my best foot forward.
2: It's an amazing group of fast bowlers at the moment, which for you, with your in your international career, must be so enjoyable. How have you found with the likes of, Matt Henry's just an absolute master, right? And then you throw in KJ with what Will O'Rourke can do. Folks is just swinging it around corners for fun. Nathan Smith seems to be the forgotten man, and that's without even mentioning Jake Duffy being the Sir Richard Hadlee medalist who, you know, was just running through teams last summer. How have you found it being part of that cartel of quicks?
0: Yeah, it's been really cool, to be honest. Like, I suppose you watched KJ and Matt Henry rip up probably a few years ago, so yeah, they're the regulars, and then seeing the younger guys come through and doing what they do, it's pretty cool. Everyone's pretty close in the bowling group, and it seems like everyone wants each other to do well. So yeah, it's pretty cool to bounce ideas and whatnot, and it's also cool, like, when you're bowling with them, you've seen how well they're doing at international level, so it kind of gives you an inkling that you could probably do the same, and a belief. So yeah, no, it's very enjoyable, and yeah, it's always good ideas bouncing off each other.
1: You bowl heat, right? genuine heat.
2: And Kiwis, mate, you might be the quickest in the country, yeah. Genuine.
1: And Kiwis love genuine rockets, right? So, but I'm just interested in the strategy behind it, particularly when it comes to all three formats. So, you play a test or a four-day game, whatever it may be, and you might have the ability to really make a batsmen uncomfortable because they're trying to be a bit more

0: defensive. But you go to, say, T20 cricket, where batsmen might enjoy pace on the ball, particularly with small dimension grounds here in New Zealand. So do you have to, can you just talk to us about your strategy and different formats when some bowlers are just trying to bowl as fast as they can because they don't have the ability like you do just to get up into that speed bracket? So do you have to sometimes taper off? And I'm not talking about the slower ball, but do you know what I'm trying to talk about then? Like just taper off a little bit or go all gas, no brakes? Can you explain to us your strategy across formats there when you bowl genuine rockets?
1: Yeah, definitely. I suppose white ball cricket, when you bowl a bit faster, your margin becomes a bit bigger, which is obviously a good thing. But it can also go the other way, whereas some batters just use that and kind of hit you well behind square and whatnot. So you do have to be pretty accurate as well. My role, it probably changes. Like to take the new ball for NZA and Northern Districts, try swing it. And when it's swinging at pace, like, becomes pretty hard for the batter. So that's obviously the nicest time to bowl. But, yeah, I think you obviously have to have all your skills in T20. 50 over is a little bit different. Mm-hmm. Like, you can kind of settle in at the start and just choose your moments to ramp it up. And the same with 4 days. Like, you can't bowl as fast as you can for 30, 40 overs a game. Mm-hmm. Otherwise, you will break.
0: Yeah. Or
1: maybe I will. But so I think it's just finding moments where you can kind of get an instinct that you can really ramp it up and try and put some pressure on them and take a wicket for the team. So it just changes from day to day. It also, some days feels great, some days feels pretty average. So, yeah, I think it's just kind of fine-tuning when

0: Yeah, if you need to hit your Yorkers as well, you might not be able to bowl that as fast as you can because you might miss and it might go miles. So,
1: when did you know you could bowl quick? Like, were you terrorising kids at 14, 15 years old?
0: I was probably, one of the quicker ones when I was younger. My old man, he always just told me not to worry about where it's going, just keep bowling fast. So, yes. Probably got to give him some credit there. glad I kind of stuck with it. But then I kind of had a big growth spurt at about 16, 17, started bowling. Probably a lot faster than some of my peers. And then got to the national tournaments, and that's probably where you kind of see that you are like one of the faster ones in the country. So, it was pretty cool. And then as I've got a bit older, just honed those skills mm-hmm. and got a bit more accurate. And, I suppose it's still a real fine-tuning art, like, it's going to feel different days and whatnot. So just finding what works for you so you can go back to those.
2: Talk us through what Matt Fish is like out on the field, because quite often, I guess, fast bowlers, ones that bowl genuine rockets, are, brash and they're somewhat arrogant and they've got an attitude about them and they can really look to take the ball by the horns. But sitting here talking to you, having only just met you, seem like a nice, quiet, humble, typical New Zealander. But when you step onto the field, what are you actually like? Explain that to us.
0: It's a little bit of a hard one because everyone, I've played most of my cricket domestic level. You kind of know everyone around the circuit now. Mm. I studied in Dunedin, so I know a lot of those Otago boys. As you come into the Black Cap setup and the NZA setup, like, there's a big crew of boys. So it's kind of sometimes hard to really get in that fight. But I like to think when I get the ball in my hand, like I don't care who's batting at the other end, sniff you, like, try and hit you, try and get you out, anything to get on top of you.
2: Yeah.
1: That must be quite cool, Fish, like, being a bit of a big, like, is it chest out, puffed out, big dog, like, oh, I can hurt you. As someone that bowls meds at absolute best at club level.
0: Well, it depends. Sometimes, like, you get a lot of good batters these days who, like, you come at them, bowl a good sniffer and they'll just hit you like 100 metres and then like, there's definitely a few times that's happened and I'm just like, well, I might just not say anything. So I think it's more so getting in the fight, Wags played for us at ND and talking to him about that, he was probably the guy you should be with the ball in hand. Like, he's an absolute lion, really gets in the fight, and I think that's probably how fast bowlers should be. Like, if you can bowl fast but the batter knows you're a real nice guy, then they're going to be like a little bit less intimidated. But if you're going to be like Neil Wagner, it's just another, it takes your game to another level. And I think when that's probably when the batters are like, all right, this guy's like angry. Like Dale Steyn was like that too. So might not be like the Kiwi way, but slowly learning how to
1: fire. You mentioned the
0: up.
1: Age group stuff. I think you played World Cup with Finn and Rachin, and obviously a lot of really good domestic players. We hear about Rachin just always being gun and Finn always being able to whack the ball. Have they always been like that when you've played through age group with them?
0: Yeah. I was same age. Like, I didn't play. So I played under 17s while they played under 19s. Right. So I didn't really meet them until maybe I was 18, just before the under 19 World Cup. But I always knew that they were unbelievable. And I think I came down to the first camp and all the coaches were side-arming. So, the big flingers. Yeah. Like, good pace. And they were just hitting it all through, like, all parts of the ground in the nets, and I was like, all right, this is pretty impressive. And then you watch them that 19s just absolutely tearing away. So when you're watching them at that age and seeing what they're doing now around the world, you're probably not that surprised. But it's also pretty cool to see, like, knowing them from a young age and how well they're doing. It's very impressive.
2: Well, Matt Fisher, it's a massive, massive summer ahead for the Black Caps in New Zealand cricket, and we can't wait to watch you and the boys go out there and showcase all your skills. We really appreciate you taking some time to join the boys on the show today, and all the best for the summer ahead. Thanks, mate.
0: Yeah, thank you. Pleasure to be here.
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0: wherever you want it. 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
6: Time now to catch up with Phoenix Crossland from the Newcastle Knights, ahead of them taking on the Warriors this weekend. Thank you, Phoenix, firstly, for giving us your time. I want to jump straight into it. Obviously, straight back from knee surgery. How's the body feeling after last weekend?
7: Oh, thanks for having me, guys. No, I'm feeling good. Obviously played 80 minutes last week, and I feel better for it this week. I haven't done much training, but I'll be good to go on Sunday afternoon, which is the most important thing. But body's holding up all right.
6: And I want to talk to you about when the Warriors obviously took on the Knights 2 weeks ago. You had to watch that game from the sideline. Obviously went down to a loss, but what was your thoughts on the game? I mean, a little bit hard having one man down pretty much the whole game.
7: Yeah, I was very proud of the team, and we played 60 minutes with 12 men, which is it's a tough challenge, especially against the Warriors in a hostile environment over there when they're doing so well and defending so well. But I'm very proud that we could score. I think it was 32 points with 12 players. So hopefully we can score a few more when we have a full team this week. But no doubt they're going to be watching that game and trying to prove us wrong and prove their fans that they're a real shot at winning the comp. So I'm looking forward to the challenge.
8: So, Phoenix, how much do you review a game like that? Like, as you say, I mean, you're up 16.

0: Just talk us through what that's done up there for the Novocatrians and the faithful and the supporters. There must just be an absolute buzz about the town with what you guys are doing on the footy field at the moment.
1: Yeah, it's awesome at the moment over here in Newcastle. We're a one team town, and we got the wooden spoon last year, and we're still selling out our stadium. So they love to see us doing well, and they're very proud of us. But they expect us to win, and lucky for us, we're getting a few more on the board this year. So it's a good vibe around town, and everywhere you go, everyone sort of pats you on the back and says well done. But at the same time, you need to brush it, and they want to see wins on the board, and we need to win as well.
2: And talk to us, Phoenix, about Justin Holbrook. What's really changed under him? What's he kind of brought to your whole team?
1: Oh, it's just a bit more of a, not relaxed energy, but just a bit more of a, we're here to have fun energy, and that's when you get the best out of your team, and people enjoy coming into work and seeing each other, connecting every day. And, I roll into training and see the boys, and it feels like I haven't seen him for 2 years. That's how excited it is to going to work at the moment, which is it's a good feeling. And, winning's just a byproduct of that. So it's just, I guess, his energy, he loves a joke. And but as soon as you cross the white line, it's we're there to win. So I think he's just found a good balance with the team on enjoying yourself, but making sure you're doing your job too.
2: And what's been his real key message, I suppose, this week in training, heading towards this weekend?
1: It's finals and it's do or die. It's a pretty simple message. You just, the training's been done all year, and, pre-season's done. We've played 27 games, and, if you lose, you're out. So there's no sort of second chance and no dipping your toe. It's just leave everything out there. And, we've got a pretty light week this week as far as, refueling everyone's engine and making sure we get over there and everyone's ready to go. So it's just about our mindset and the boys understanding that, 4 o'clock or 6 o'clock over there, it's all systems go. So yeah, we're ready to go.
0: It certainly will be. Phoenix, I'm keen to get your thoughts on your halves, mate. Obviously, when Dylan Brown went down with that season ending injury, people might have been thinking, oh well, that could be Newcastle done, such as a player of his ability, and losing them. But Sandon Smith and Fletcher Sharp, but these blokes are just playing serious footy at the moment. Can you just give us a word? Obviously, Kalen helps too, what he's doing in the one jumper, but these halves taking on that responsibility and steering you back to the finals, very, very impressive what those boys are doing.
1: Oh, they've been great. Obviously, yeah, Kalen's been huge for us, when he's come back at the back end of the year. And I guess the good thing with Sando and Sharpie is they sort of take pressure off Kalen, and we're not probably relying on Kalen as much, as previous years. And it's sort of bringing the best out of Kalen to just sort of pick his moments, and then Sando with his kicking game and controlling the team with me, and then Sharpie speaks for himself. He just creates stuff out of nothing, and everyone's just sort of, doing their thing and doing their job, and it's really exciting. And I guess our structure and our style of footy probably highlights that. We don't have sort of set starts and structured sets. It's all just off the cuff sort of stuff, and it probably suits our team pretty well.
0: And sometimes, throughout the course of an NRL season, there's blokes that just pop their heads up out of nowhere and really stamp their authority, and teams unearth the old diamond in the rough. And this young Kiwi fella, Francis Manulalua, like, talk to us, what an athlete this bloke is. He almost kind of seems as though he's been a real point of difference for Newcastle and a real difference maker as to where you are today on the ladder and in the finals.
1: Yeah, for sure. Frankie's, he came over here a few years ago from, I think it was Penrith, and he's always had the talent, and he'll be the first to tell you he probably didn't respect the effort areas of the game as much as he probably should have. But it's the same as every young fellow when he comes into first grade. You sort of do rely on your talent a bit, but he's really learnt that he gets rewards and you see him scoring those tries, but he's putting himself in those positions, and that comes from effort and working hard for your team. So I'm really proud of him. He's trained extremely hard. He's looked after himself away from the field with his diet and his body, and he's getting rewarded for it. So he's doing a great job for us in the absence of Dill Lucas on the left edge there. And I couldn't be prouder of Frankie, because I've seen firsthand, he's in training early, stretching and eating the right thing, and he's just getting rewarded for it. So he deserves it.
2: Phoenix, I want to talk to you about the Warriors mid-pack. There's obviously a lot of talk about Aaron Clark and Mitch Barnett, etc. From a hooker's perspective, what makes them quite difficult to come up against?
1: Oh, they just look at me and run at me, I guess. I'm probably expecting to make 50 plus tackles, I guess.

0: Johnny and Fish probably, they both play with me and understand that. I'm probably, out of our forward pack, I'm probably the guy you're going to run at. I'm probably the smallest out of everyone. So, yeah, I think the last time we versed them, they probably weren't expecting our young middles to go toe-to-toe with them. So I think they'll probably come out and try and prove a point that they're the big dogs, and rightfully so, because they've done so much in the game. But I think the game will be won or lost in that middle third of the field, and they play a very powerful game with Fish and Barney, and then Aaron with his leg speed and ball playing too. So our defence is going to have to be spot on, and our wrestling, our tackle is going to have to be pretty good to handle those three, because they're probably the best forward pack in the comp at the moment.
1: And how important is that for you guys to really start with that real forward momentum? Because I'm picking, you know, if they get out to a big lead at Eden Park, you know, with that crowd, it's not what you guys are going to be wanting. So I'm picking you want to start nice and early there.
0: Well, yeah, I think if they get a sniff early in front of 50,000 of their fans, it's going to be tough to wrestle the back, I think. So our start's going to be pretty vital for a performance. And I think every game you want to start hard, but it's going to be an extra challenge for us this week against the Warriors and the whole country over there. But I believe we can match it with them, and we've proved we can with some serious forward packs this year. And I'm expecting a big challenge over there, and it's going to be a good game.
2: Phoenix, a lot of talk around, I guess, after the first week of finals, people were quick to say that, yeah, you know, the teams that go deep in the NRL have that extra gear come knockout footy. And, you know, you look at the Dolphins and all the strike that they have, Penrith with their experience and game drivers like Nathan Cleary and what have you. What's Newcastle's point of difference? What's their extra gear? What gives you confidence that you can come to Eden Park this weekend and get a job done and make a prelim?
0: I think as a team,

0: down. We're going to go down swinging. There's no fear in our team. We're too young to be scared. These young boys, they don't care if they make mistakes because they just go off the game. So I think that's probably our point of difference is, we're willing to lose a game to play our style of footy. And at the moment, we're winning because of that. So, we're not scared to go over there and make mistakes and do our thing because we know if we get it right, we'll get a job done.
1: Well, Phoenix, so we look forward to seeing what you and the Knights can do over the weekend. Thank you so much for joining us and, hey, best of luck.
0: Thanks, guys. Thanks for having me.

0: opening weekend optimism to mid-season meltdowns. The Premier League always delivers. World-class goals, VAR nonsense, last-minute winners, and enough drama to keep the group chat firing all week. Whether you're backing a title charge, sweating on survival, or just here for the chaos, we've got you covered across the campaign. Hear live Premier League commentary throughout the season on Sport Nation.
1: And he's rolled it for Perry and Ramsey!
0: Thanks to our mates at TalkSport.
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3: Now, Israel Dagg has been thinking. You called me early this morning and you said, I've had a thought. And I put everything on hold. I turned off the kettle. I stopped making the kids' lunches. Shit, I forgot to finish those, actually, now that I come to think of it. But you've been thinking, and I would like to hear what you've been thinking about.
4: Well, I shouldn't be surprised. I rang you this morning and you said I'd had this thought earlier in the week. So you bet me to it. But basically, just been thinking. It was basically yesterday and I was just thinking about the game of rugby union and where we're at and how we love NPC and how enjoyable it is to watch. And then we've got Super Rugby as well. And down here, Australia and New Zealand, they play a very, very similar way. High pace, ball and play, you know, want to test the skills under fatigue and play a certain way. And don't get me wrong, we talk about it all the time on the show. We love it. We enjoy it. It's entertaining. But you think of it as a bigger picture and potentially how detrimental it is to the game on the international level. We are in our own bubble here and we want to cater to our audiences and the way and our brand and our style, which is what we've done for a very, very, very, very long time. But the problem is, Sumo, is when we do, this is talking now from provincial game going into international game. When we travel around the globe and we play international footy up in the north, we get against South Africa who are playing in different arenas around the world. The game is interpreted totally different. The rules are totally different. And is it a bit of a concern for us knowing that when we go up to the north, for example, down here, when we have a scrum and the scrum set, basically refs are yelling, get it out, get it moving, so we don't have to stand there twiddling our thumbs. Yep. But you go on and play South Africa, or you go and play England, you go and play France up there in the north, they want a scrum. Yeah. They want to keep that ball in there for as long as possible because that's the way the officials are interpreting the scrum and that's the way that they have played the game for a very, very long time. We haven't experienced that in Super Rugby. We haven't experienced that in NPC because we've always been told to get the ball out and play a certain way.
3: We used to, but we have adapted those laws to suit.
4: Yes. So this is a conversation for everyone out there, you yourself included, Sumo. It's just basically, shall we continue with what we're doing down here on a competition point of view, knowing that we are in our own bubble and World Rugby does not care about our bubble. They want to play the game. They want to officiate the game a certain way, and that's the rules. Shall we continue on with it, or should we potentially change the way that we think about the game, the way that the game is played down here in the South, to know that once we get an opportunity to face different opposition at an international level, there is alignment. There is a collective alignment from the international rules to our rules.
3: I think you've hit a nail on the head, because I don't think the way we're trying to play Super Rugby, and I think the last 4 weeks have shown that. I don't think the way that we are playing Super Rugby is preparation to play Test match rugby against sides like the Springboks. No. Now, the further point I would make about that, is that New Zealand rugby is trying to stay at the vanguard or be at

0: the vanguard of changing the game, the shape of the game. And now there's self-interest in that, obviously, but we go back through many iterations of All Black coaches, all of whom have lobbied World Rugby at various times to say, we need this to change. This is the way the game needs to be played. And on the other side of that coin, there has been resistance from the likes of France and South Africa in particular. And those two quite often are singing off the same song sheet when it comes to World Rugby and the meetings that are held. And I know for fact, at the very last Shape of the Game conference with World Rugby, Russie Erasmus did turn up, poo-pooed every move to take away more power or depower scrums at World Rugby level, literally said, not on our watch, and walked out of the meeting. So I think the point you make is, if New Zealand wants to play this way, then it has to be certain that it has found its way.
1: Yes.
0: Because the world isn't going to listen to New Zealand just because New Zealand wants it to.
1: No.
0: But if you then say, well, we want the game to be an entertaining spectacle for fans, and you know, we know this because over the last couple of years, how many stories have we read about how much more ball and play there is in Super Rugby, how much more action there is, how many fewer stoppages there are in the game? You know, that's become a selling point for Super Rugby.
1: Yes.
0: But when you translate the skill sets that that requires from players into the test match arena against teams that lobby against those very changes at international rugby level, that is when I think you've got oil and water. And there's no doubt, and there's no doubt that the All Blacks were just beaten. They were beaten by a better test match team. And I guess that's one of the complications. It's one of the fascinating things about rugby union. And rugby union's not the only sport where the international rules are different to the club tournament rules. NBA and international basketball are different. International rugby league is sometimes adjudicated differently to NRL, for instance. But the NRL is such a colossus that it doesn't matter. The game tends to follow what the NRL does. International rugby does not follow what Super Rugby does.
1: No, I know this. I love it. I love the ball and play. Everything's, you know, so exciting, and we're seeing some fantastic movements. But you know, from February through to March, she's basically a game of sevens and basically a game of touch. You know, because it's summer, it's dry conditions, and then you are saying to these players, particularly when they go and you know, they're guided under different laws and different interpretations to adapt and adjust really quick.
0: Yeah.
1: It's a huge challenge, you know? It's a big old challenge. Just probably not having South Africa a part of Super Rugby is probably a bigger factor than we'll probably realise.
0: Yeah, it was always going to be a factor because there is no exposure to the way that they play the game. No, there's no team in New Zealand that plays the way the Springboks play.
1: No.
0: We don't have a Jasper Visa here. We just don't. We don't have such a focus on scrum for the reasons you so rightly outlined. Is that here the scrum is considered much more of a restart than it is a penalty drawing weapon.
1: Yeah.
0: And so there is, I guess the question is, do you want to see Super Rugby continue to innovate as an entertainment spectacle, remembering it is the biggest professional competition we have in this part of the world? Or do you want to see Super Rugby take one for the team and say, look, we're just going to have to go back to playing the way the game is refereed internationally and played in different club jurisdictions?
1: Which will probably turn people off even more. And that's the concern, Sumo. And that's probably my ultimate concern. And that's why we love NPC, because it's such high scoring, high pace and enjoyable to watch. But
0: yeah,
1: I don't, look,

0: interpretations from the officials down here, your Ben O'Keefe, your Angus Gardners, etc. They are wonderful referees. I enjoy what they do because they do allow the game to play. But then you go up north and you have Matthew Cowley, etc. They officiate and see things totally different. For example, Tupou Vaiers, clean out and he's holding the foot of that Hunnicken.
1: Yeah.
0: That probably flies in Super Rugby. But an international game, they are so meticulous with every detail of the game.
1: Yeah.
0: You ain't going to get away with that, and that's just a silly penalty.
1: Is that would have been what Neil Barnes called a DAP, a dumbass penalty?
0: Yeah, that is a dumbass penalty.
1: I remember,
0: which you probably got away with in Super Rugby, not international.
1: No, that's exactly
0: right.
1: There's
0: a microscope on every single part of the game.
1: Yeah, and also that is, I remember watching that live in real time and thought to myself, that is the dumbest shit I've seen in this test match.
0: Yeah, but you look at him in Super Rugby.
1: Yeah, and you think,
0: that's every single week.
1: That's a bit grubby, so we carry on. Yeah. I get you. So who's responsible for this? Is this World Rugby that has to say there's one game for all? Is it the referee's boss and group that has to say there's one interpretation on every law? Or is it New Zealand Rugby that has to say, look, we're not going to win the international fight if we continue to play the game this way at club level? I don't know if there's a simple answer to that, and I don't know if New Zealand Rugby sees it as a major issue, but 3-1 scorelines certainly prove it's a problem.
0: That is three huge egos that have got to come together and make a big decision for the betterment of rugby. No, that ain't going to happen.
1: Never going to happen.
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5: Geez, he looked rapid last weekend.
4: He looked sharp. Ooh. He looked really sharp. That try he scored in the right-hand corner, I'm like, there's the Finn we know and we love. And, just remain injury-free, what his potential could be for young Finn. But Otago, they're starting, obviously a little hiccup against the Mighty Hawke's Bay, but got the job done convincingly on the weekend.
5: Josh Funga joins us on the line. Josh, morning. Scotty and Iz here, mate. How you going?
6: Joshy!
7: Yeah, bloody good, thanks. Cheers for having me on.
5: Yeah, mate, great to hear from you. And, 50 on the Marco last week. What a performance. The offense working overtime, but...
7: Yeah, it was unreal. A few stars out there, Sammy Nimitbile and Finn Hurley. Good shift, eh?
5: Yeah, what about Finn Hurley's return to play? How rapid is that kid?
7: Oh, yeah, he's crazy. Yeah, he's just so explosive. Eh? He's off the mark. He's just next level.
4: Joshy, Izzy here, bro. Appreciate you jumping on. How good is it when you do a little set piece, set plays, Faye, during the week, during training? Yeah, look, it always comes off in training, but then you do it out there on the game and you score a meat pie under the post, mate. How good was that?
7: Yeah, it was unreal. Eh? It was pretty easy. The Red Sea sort of just parted for me and I just walked it up.
6: Awesome.
5: Tell us about, Brownie and the coaching staff down there, Josh. And like, what does a week look like? What's the constant theme, the constant message that these guys are trying to get through to you?
7: I think Brownie and the coaches do a really good job on like just encouraging us to be ourselves. Like a lot of boys open up, we do this thing called our handle, and it's sort of just, we talk about like our stories and where we've come from and our upbringing and that. And a lot of boys, you struggle to get to know a few boys when it's in like a rugby environment, but when they do that, they get up there and some boys are getting quite emotional and just opening up.
6: Awesome.
7: I know, it builds a lot of trust there, and I think that's been pretty unreal from the coaches, just constantly driving that into us.
4: Well, what was your story? Are you able to share some of your story with us here and tell us a bit about yourself, Joshy?
7: So I grew up in South Otago, moved up to Mosgiel when I was at high school. I went to John McGlashan College. I've got an older brother, Matt. He actually works for ALH.
4: Yeah, I love
7: him.
4: Awesome. Yeah.
7: And I actually had another older brother, Tane, and he took his own life about a year ago. So it was pretty tough on our family going all through all that. But like the support I got from the Otago coaches and Highlanders as well was unreal. And yeah, they really helped me through that.
5: That's brave.
7: Yeah.
5: That's real brave, Josh. Thanks for sharing that. And, as always, when we have these conversations, pays to remind those

0: trying to crack that super level and try to make that my own as well.
1: Awesome, bro. If you continue the way you're going and the journey, I know you've got good support from Matty, and he was a hell of a player as well. So no doubt he'll be giving you a bit of advice every now and then, mate. Just with the season as a whole and the way that the group is playing, like the style, it's absolutely amazing. It's such a joy to watch, and particularly the group is finding a way to get the job done. When things are going tough, I talk about the Palmerston North game against Manawatū. You had to find a way because old Jonah Nariki was a naughty boy and went off and put your team under pressure. But tell us about the sternness, the grit and the determination and the fight that this group has been able to find.
0: Yeah, I think it all sort of comes back to that trust day, and just everyone's got each other's back, and you probably know how it is, Izzy, when you go out on the field and you've got like a team that has a real good connection, and everyone just is willing to I give back. Makes it pretty easy.
2: Josh got Cowdies Monaco this coming weekend, buddy, and a chance to really cement that spot in the top four heading into the last couple of rounds. So what has been the major focus this week before you take on the Steelers?
0: Look around physicality, eh? We know that they're quite a big side, and they're going to roll their sleeves up and come at us and punch us on the nose. So just how we react, try to punch them on the nose first.
2: Awesome, Josh. Awesome. Hey, mate, really lovely to talk to you. Good luck for the weekend, and we look forward to following your progress, bud. You're a gun, so keep it on, and we'll catch up with you another time.
1: Another meat pie.
0: Awesome. Cheers for that.
2: Thanks, Josh. That is Josh Fung out of Otago joining us on the line this morning, and the Otago take on the Steelers. That game from, where are we? Counties Monaco, Pukekohe.
1: They got a tough road home. They got this harbour in Auckland too. So a couple of big ones to finish the year. But they've been a joy to watch, Sumo.
2: Otago for so many years now, decades in fact, they've had that kind of attack that's just so pleasing on the eye. They play a great brand of footy, and I think they've got a good mix of some pretty tough forwards in there as well. And, you know, Casey goes great. Christian Leo Willey has had a huge impact, I think, from the back of the scrum and just his leadership. And then you've got absolute class clowns like Jonah Nariki still floating around the place. So,
1: Pellegrini.
2: Yeah.
1: Patrick.
2: Yeah. Mm. Yeah. So, look, they've beaten finalists last year. Lest we forget. And that was up against the Canterbury side that roared back into life last weekend against the Lions. So I wouldn't count Otago out. They're kind of the quiet operators in this competition. Everyone's talking about the Taniwharawhiti with the Shields and Auckland's travails and North Harbour and Hawke's Bay. Sorry, were you waiting for me to say the Magpies? Yeah. Well, look, Hawke's Bay are top of the table for a reason. And wouldn't that be a spicy final? Hawke's Bay, Otago? Imagine how entertaining that game would be.
1: That would be great.
2: We've got Naitoa Akui on the line.
1: Is he there?
2: Hello, sir. How are you, my friend?
3: Oh, I'm good, brother. How are you?
2: Good, mate. It's been a few weeks since we locked horns. So, look, how are you? And I know it's been a challenging time for the Steam team, mate. So how's the vibe? How's the mojo?
3: Vibe's all good. Mojo's all good. I think once I saw you, we started losing. So I don't know if this call is actually... I don't know if I should be talking to you right now, mate.
2: This is the reverse of the curse, Naitoa. That's why I requested you to come back on the show to reverse the curse.
3: I appreciate it, brother. I appreciate it, man.
2: I'm so sorry about that. That actually does seem about right, too. Hey, mate, what's working and what? Why the struggle for the Steamers? What hasn't quite clicked for you?
3: We're doing a lot of good things and a lot of bad things. Like I said before, in an interview, like we're two steps forward, one step back in terms of the games, and we're not really putting 80-minute performances in, which I feel we can do. Like, we definitely can do. And I think no better way to do it than against the top of the table, really.
1: Injuries too, Naitoa. Like, your group has been ravaged with injuries. You've had to bring in players from Otago, etc., all around the country. So how do you, as a captain or as a leader in this group, try and bring this team together and remain have that belief that you hope you have?
3: Yeah, no, I think that's a great question. It's been quite challenging for me. It's my first time as a skipper of a professional team, so I've really had to lean on Kurt and ask him like certain things. And I know that the way I carry myself at work sort of ultimately affects the way everyone's going to, you know, view the week and the game. So I've

0: as it seems to have become for the fans?
1: Oh, hell yeah, bro. I forgot what he called it. He said, like, it's an out-and-out week, you know, regardless of what's happening in season. Mm. For us, it's our test match, you know, sort of thing. So we know the rivalry that comes with it. Like, I'm originally from Wellington, and coming into the Bay of Plenty, I realised how big it was and how much our people get around it. And, yeah, for us, it's special. And I know a lot of guys,

0: Reverse curse. That's not going to happen.
1: There you go.
0: Hey, Naitoa, thanks so much for joining us, brother. Always appreciate your mahi and your conversations with us. So go well on the weekend and keep it on, eh? Keep the positivity high.
1: Appreciate it, brothers.
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3: 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From some of the chat we've had to put up with. 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
0: Blair Tickner has arrived.
14: Yeah,
0: the big fella.
15: Morning.
0: Hello, Tick.
14: The big man.
0: Now, what are you up to? Are you on the promotional pathway today?
15: Yes, we are. We've been here since Monday, so it's been pretty busy, actually. Clocking into the gym at 5 a.m. so we can get all our promos done.
0: Disgusting.
15: Sky's made us super busy, but we've a few good ones to finish the week.
0: How exciting is this coming summer for you personally and for the team?
15: yeah, it was obviously an amazing start with India coming, and then. Mm-hmm.

0: go to Aussie. So, yeah, looking forward to it.
1: What's it been like over the last few months for you?
0: Quiet after I got my dome rocked in England, but felt like I was just hungover for a bit. But then I had ankle surgery, and now I've just been getting back to bowling, so I'm back hopefully fully fit in the next few weeks.
1: Mate, you're looking trim. Mm.
2: Yeah. Jawline.
0: You just had to shave this voice.
1: Yeah, but you look really fit. Have you been something you've been really focused on?
0: Yeah, I think I always try to be the fittest guy out in the team. One thing you can sort of control.
3: Yeah.
0: Just doing extras and hopefully look after the body so I can play until I'm as old as Izzy.

0: I'm only 36, brother.
1: You got plenty more years in you. Hey, Tix, just going to...
0: No, 38.
1: Shocking. Just going to circle back to that moment, obviously, with the head injury, etc. Like, how challenging was that for you? Was it a scary moment? How's the mind at the moment?
2: Yeah, it's obviously scary. It was my second time getting concussed. So at the time, it didn't feel like much. It was just the days sort of after. And after you've sort of been concussed once, it's sort of a little bit scary because it sort of feels like it gets worse every time. So it's nice to be on the other side because, like I said before, it just felt like I was dusty for weeks. But, yeah, hopefully it doesn't happen again, but it is a brutal game.
0: Yeah, definitely.
3: Can be. And, I mean, you play the game aggressively. That's the way you like to bowl. It's certainly like the way you approach the game. And that won't change. What have you sort of thought about since the concussion and thought about with your bowling in particular? About what are you trying to improve on and bring to the upcoming series, both the Indian and Australian series?
2: Yeah, I think seeing when Sri Lanka were here in New Zealand, I at the Basin bowled really well early on and saw that I could get seam movement. When I tried to bowl a little bit faster, it was a little bit less seam movement, so I've tried to stay tall in my action. Change a little few things on my run-up and just try and make it more economical. There might not be as many laughs at the top of my mark at the moment because I've sort of smoothed it out a little bit, which is a bit disappointing for the fans. But
3: Yeah,
2: I'm not going to be riding my pony into the crease anymore. Sorry, New Zealand, but I need a little bit more. I'm getting older, so I need to be more economical, like electric car, not a Mustang.
3: It's interesting to me because bowling is such a physiological challenge. And you're always working on tiny adjustments and things can change and you can lose your way and your rhythm pretty quickly. And that's a change of body shape or doing a little bit of extra gym work that your body's not used to. So how much of your time is spent just dialed into repeat, rinse and repeat?
2: Yeah, I'm massive into my biomechanics. Like if there's a little thing I can work on, I'll do it every day, and if I can get a little bit faster, it's always the dream to get faster every day because I think other than that, you'll just be going down. So, yeah, it's obviously a repetition sport. So, yeah, you have to get reps in.
1: Yeah, well, yesterday I was getting reps on my knee at the physio here in Mount Maunganui, and I've seen a lot of the fast bowlers doing a bit of a course down here yesterday, and they're walking in with their shirts off, and some of them are absolutely ripped. But can you just tell us about the competition in the group? And you're obviously on commercial week. What are the players doing down here, and what are they trying to work on?
3: Hang on a second. What, you go to a physio, is it compulsory to just have your top off when you walk into the physio?
1: Well, I was sitting in my car, and I looked behind me in the revision mirror, and there's cricketers, Black Caps, Christian Clark, etc., walking towards me, and they are absolutely shredded.
2: I'd be on probably January or February on the Black Caps calendar. I'm pretty nicked up at the moment.
1: So,
2: I know that I'm looking fairly good, and there's some guys that would probably leave down December, maybe just on the back of the calendar.
3: not a whole month to themselves.
2: No, look at
3: that for 31 days. Tix, there's been a lot of talk about, you know, test match cricket bowling and what's changed and the rise of the wobble seam delivery. Are you seeing trends? Like as a bowling group, do you look at what's happening in the trends of test match cricket? What deliveries tend to be getting more success? Are we too focused on... I guess looking at the modern wobble seam, for instance, and saying that the traditional doesn't work, because surely there's still room for both innovation, but also line and length playing old-fashioned cricket.
2: Yeah, definitely. Wobble seams come into it. Some people like me that struggled sometimes bowling consistent outswing delivery to the right-hander, I struggled with a few drag downs, and the wobble seam sort of given me a grip that I can feel way more consistent. So guys like me that can use it to the right-hander more consistently, it's a game changer. But you can still, like, to the left-hander, swing it back with a in-swinger, which is traditional outswing to the righty. So it is definitely still there. There's still guys that swing the ball, and that's still going to be part of our game. I think it's just, good for some.
3: There was a lot of talk, and in my time covering cricket, obviously, had the pleasure of

0: of watching guys like Bolte and Wags and Southey and Matty Henry go about their business. And there was a lot of talk at the time, oh, when these guys go, there's going to be, you know, a big gap in the market. But I don't think we've ever had a fast bowling group as competitive as we do now. Mm. Is that the way you guys feel as a group, that, you know, each and every time in the nets, each and every time in a match, it's a chance to prove that you are worthy of your place?
1: Yeah, obviously, when I debuted in 2019 in T20 cricket, I thought, you know, this is a hard team to crack, this test team. It's got Wags, you know, Southey, Bolton. And then, shit, I came back and it's even harder now. So, But, yeah, it's a healthy competition. I think a lot of guys have played a lot of domestic cricket. They've got a lot of bowling under their belt, and it's worked well, and now it's just competitive. And I feel like if we've got one guy down, someone else will step up. And I do think it's probably the next 5 years is going to be our best bowling tech. I hope, well, probably we're going to see, but, you know, hopefully more to come. But I definitely think it's a pretty special moment in New Zealand cricket.
0: Agreed. Yeah, totally agree. Israel's not there.
2: No, I'm not there, but I can't stop thinking about this series, like this summer of cricket, taking on the best of the best. Like, have you felt the love and the expectations, the pressure when you're coming up against a team like India and what is needed to beat them in a series at home? We've done it over there. Now we're going to try and do it on home soil. Mm-hmm. Have you thought much about that? How do you get that job done?
1: Yeah, I think after England and like winning over there, I think there's a lot more expectation on the Black Caps to win at home now, especially even moving forward into Australia. So there is expectation, but you've seen the group just steps up at times, and if someone doesn't do it, someone else does it. So it's a pretty special group to be a part of, to be honest, and I just feel pretty confident for the summer coming up.
0: October cricket, it's not far away, is it?
1: Nah, Greenwood, hopefully very Greenwood. Gee, New Zealand.
0: What was it last year? I think we started early October against Australia, wasn't it, in that T20 series? And it was about 10 degrees and raining most of it. But they had fun at Tararidi, that's the main thing. Thanks, Blair Tickner joining us in the studio. Before we let you go, family life good? Wife good?
1: Yep.
2: How's the cafe?
1: Yeah, cafe's going good. I think Hawke's Bay, the fuel crisis hit us pretty hard, and then the flu, and it was a bit slow, but we're back in business. And
2: what's on the menu?
1: I think you'll like the venison mince on toast. You need to probably shred down for the summer, so it's lean.
0: Lean protein. That's it. Don't take your shirt off. He's already put his World Cup winner's medal around his neck this morning as well.
1: But he's really pumped up.
0: Oh, gosh, here we go. Are you right?
1: He's pumped up this morning.
0: Oh, my God. This is what I put up with daily, Ticks. I would say I'd be happy to swap with you, but I wouldn't, because what you do looks painful.
1: Hawke's Bay coming out.
0: It's a real Hawke's Bay vibe here today. Name of the cafe, for those who don't know?
1: 13th Stag.
0: There you go. And you can find that where?
1: The sports park in Hastings.
0: There you go.
2: I'm actually there soon, so I'll come for a wee visit.
1: Has
0: he got a speaking engagement?
1: Yeah, I did a speaking gig for the Prophet Unleashed in Hawke's Bay last time, so he's got a big act to follow now, so we'll see how he goes. I might have to heckle him in the crowd.
0: And you did it off the skin of your own bat, like no charge?
1: Together in Hawke's Bay.
0: That's right. You wouldn't have charged for that. You would have done it to FOC and gratis, and that's just because you're a good community man, Blair.
1: Giving back to Hawke's Bay every time.
0: Blair, take me around to the Black Caps, joining us on the show, telling us what it's like to be a fast bowler, a test match cricketer, and a good community man. I think we've all learned a valuable lesson today, too. Thanks, mate.
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11: The Super Rugby draw, it's out, came out yesterday. Jack Mesley is the CEO of Super Rugby, and what a pleasure to welcome him to the show. Scotty and Izzy here. Jack, how are you?
12: Well, Jack.
13: Good, thanks, fellas. How are you?
11: Good. Well, you've got the ball rolling. That's the first job done. Everyone knows where they're playing and who they're playing. Now we can get on with pre-season and getting through the rest of this year. But I guess it's a milestone for you as an organisation, Jack. How much work goes into putting that draw together?
13: Yeah, it's a big piece, isn't it? It's sort of the foundation of the building of the season. Lots of work goes into it. There are lots of sort of variables, as I'm sure you can imagine, with travel, venue availability, all those sorts of things, and then obviously trying to optimise it for fans and to help bring more people into Super Rugby.
14: First game in Christchurch, that was an easy decision for you and the team to make, Jack.
13: Mate, it's going well down there, mate, isn't it, in your home? Great to be able to start that with the game versus the Reds, which is going to be a really interesting game first up in that wonderful stadium. A bit of a no-brainer. Mate, there's so much to look forward to. You know, I mean, we're really happy that we could announce Super Round again last week. So great to be going back to Christchurch for that. We've got a whole heap of Sunday games in the draw this year, which we're really pleased with, and a really interesting run through Easter into Super Round and then into the Bledisloe, which in a World Cup year is going to be such an important fixture. And we think it's just going to add so much conversation into Super Rugby about that test in that window, as well as having a great game with the Blues versus Reds up there in Queensland as well.
11: Jack, the draw is one thing, but that a lot of conversations that you would have been having throughout the last few months while Super Rugby from a playing point of view is on a hiatus. But, you know, there's been a lot of chat here around, you know, the owners of the franchises, the investors in the franchises, what they're getting out of it, what more they can do or what more they can take. Look, what's been the major thrust of the dialogue you've had with those invested in the game?
13: Yeah, well, I mean, we're really lucky that we've got some private investment as well as obviously the investment from the unions in the game. And those private investments

This is, you know, predominantly in New Zealand. You know, are wonderful supporters of rugby, wonderful supporters of Super Rugby Pacific and their clubs. And they're just looking to continue the growth. They want to see generate a return on their investment. They want to see their clubs increase in value. And they want to see, you know, more resources that go into the middle so that we can all work together to continue to do that. So, you know, they're rightfully having those conversations with the unions, the owners of the competition. And those conversations have been really, you know, I think really good because we're all aligned. We all want to continue to see Super Rugby to do well. And we know, you know, we

0: Saturday fixtures I'm interested in, Jack. As you can appreciate, having worked for pay TV broadcasters and free-to-air broadcasters, we know that, you know, there are monies involved when you buy the rights and you're looking to maximise the rights value of those by placing them in prime time slots. Sunday fixtures, how have you sold those to your broadcast partners? Is it a case of saying, look, this is what's in the best interest of the game, or do you genuinely believe that it's generating the audience they want?
1: Yeah, great question, mate. What we found is that by accessing that that additional day, it increases the reach of the weekend for everyone, for our broadcast partners, for us, and obviously is another really accessible time for attendees. Mm. So we think as long as we're hitting those key milestones on Friday and Saturday night, Sunday's actually a really good incremental reach driver for all of us. So we think it works well. With only five games a weekend, it's hard to do it every week because, you know, turnaround times into the following Friday are difficult and things like that. But, yeah, it's incremental for us. And, you know, we put a few in the draw last year and we watched pretty closely how they went and we were pretty happy with it. So, yeah, we think it can work for everyone.
2: Jack, I'm just reading the press release, and there's a comment here. Just over the last three seasons, our competition has experienced growth across all key metrics, and we're confident that we've delivered a fan-focused draw for 2027 that will continue to build on that positive momentum. Are you able to elaborate on those key metrics and where this competition could potentially get growth and continue that momentum?
1: Yeah, mate, no problem. And thanks for doing my job, reading out my quote. That was good of you. My comp guys will be happy that we got those key messages across, because I probably would have missed them. So, mate, yeah, I mean, we look in three key areas. One's the shape of our game. How good is our product? And we're really pleased with that. And we've seen lots of our key focus areas pay fruit there. I hope you'll agree that the quality and the attractiveness of Super Rugby Pacific has improved dramatically, and last year was really good. So that's things like how we're managing the TMO, how we're making sure the game's a fast game, how we're getting rid of the dead time,

0: seasons consecutively, and growth in TV audiences. So that's our second area. And then the third one is the financials. How do we become a sustainable competition? How do we support our clubs and our owners to thrive? And that one's going to take, you know, that's going to take time, and we'll come off the back of the first two. To your second part of the question, mate, I think there's a hell of a lot of growth that we can still have. You know, whilst we've seen growth, there's still a hell of a lot of seats that can be filled. There's still a hell of a lot of eyeballs that we can do. And so now that we think our on-field product is in really good shape, our focus is all about, you know, now really doubling down on what we do off the field. How do we get all of those things right? How do we pour petrol on the stories that this competition creates, create more visibility, more noise, get more people into Super Rugby Pacific, because we're really confident in the product. But yeah, we need more people to come in.
1: Awesome.
2: Jack, I take you on all your points, and obviously having a beautiful new stadium in Christchurch has helped with your crowd figures as well, and I don't mean to use that to dismiss your argument, but like, we know that there are, we would love to see more people attend games. We're just talking this morning, obviously, about a rugby league team selling out Eden Park, and I'm sure the Blues are looking at that too and thinking, what can we do to attract that sort of fan base? One of the things we spoke about when you first took the job was the digital footprint of Super Rugby and how you can engage fans on that level. Have you put any further thought into the digital offering of Super Rugby? Is it serving its fan base as well as it could? Are there innovations that you think need to be made to make sure that Super Rugby is living in well and truly in the modern era?
0: Yeah, mate, I think, you know, I think there is absolutely room for growth there. And we're working on a few things at the moment. You know, I think one thing that's really important for us is how we increase our share of voice in social media in particular. So we're looking at what we can do internally, but also how do we sort of elevate and you know, work with others, including the players, to amplify what they're doing on social media and help us get that greater sort of share of voice through all of the network, through, you know, the stuff you guys talk about, through the content creators that are out there, that the players are out there. And we think that's a massive opportunity for us and for them, you know, and it's not necessarily about us wanting all of the audience. Quite happy for the players to have that, for the clubs to have that, for content creators to have that. But, you know, that's how fans are engaging with sport these days.
2: Sure,
0: not necessarily just through the 80 minutes of content that happens, or the clips that come from those 80 minutes. It's all the stuff that happens in and around it. And we've got to do our job to, you know, enable all of those voices to have access, enable all of those voices to have a bigger profile, because we can't do it alone, you know, and and that's unfeasible as well.
3: Jack, buy-in from franchises, players, understanding the importance, not only for media, I'm not talking about myself here, but just the accessibility that people and fans would want, just to give them an intimate connection, a direct connection to these players. Is that a conversation you feel like could happen, should happen? Is there buy-in from players and franchises?
0: Yeah, I mean, it is happening, and I think it has come some way. It needs to continue. I think you guys know, you know, the time when access matters most is probably the most inconvenient time for a coach, unfortunately. Do you know what I mean? It's when there is that big match and there's a storyline of one of their players, and that's the difficult part, right? And that's the part that we've got to continue to work on. I think our coaches have massively improved in this, but it's always at that critical moment where we've got a decision to make. And, you know, I'd like to think we're making the right decision and saying yes more often than we're saying no. But it's an ongoing journey. I know, you know, you go back to your question about the investors. I know that their view is we should be saying yes and we should be building our footprint. The hard thing is, in the heat of battle, how do we make sure that trickles down?

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5: The Warriors are facing a do-or-die clash after a loss to the Dolphins in week one of the NRL Finals. 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Join Sam Ackerman and Blake Stothart from 5pm for the pre-game show. Before Sam Hewitt, Blake Ashford and Anthony Gelling bring you live commentary. The Warriors against the Knights. 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Yeah!
6: 15 minutes after 9 on Sport Nation. It was a very special weekend down south as a group of players held a reunion, partly marking 50 years in the NPC, but more in particular, players who wore the Southland jersey through the 70s. Some great names in there. Stephen Porchetti, Ken Stewart, Lester Rutledge, and our special guest on the show this morning, a man who's had the most remarkable career in sport, Brian McKechnie. Morning to you, Brian.
7: Morning, Tony. How are you?
6: Yeah, I'm very good, and thanks so much for joining us. I imagine it was quite a weekend, and you probably caught up with people that you hadn't seen for quite some time.
7: Yeah, look, there's a number of guys that I wouldn't have seen for 35, 40 years sort of thing, you know. So we didn't have name tags either, so recognition occasionally was a little bit of a challenge. A bit embarrassing when you walk up to someone you played with and you're sort of not quite sure who it is. But anyway, we got through that, and it was a great weekend. And then on the Saturday night, we had a dinner and a couple of short speeches. And then Sunday, we had a luncheon and then went to the supporters club and then watched Southland give Bay of Plenty a bit of a toweling, really. So, and incidentally, the first game that I played was against Bay of Plenty 50 years ago at Whakatane. So yeah. When Bay of Plenty won the NPC, the first NPC. So, yeah, cool.

0: at Eden Park, which was a draw. And yeah, an incredible synergy. 1976, first year of the NPC, first game against Southland. Here you are, a guard of honour. You must have had a bit of a flashback while you were watching those players come out.
1: Yeah, we did. We did. We stood out in the ground as they ran through, you know. And I mean, it was sort of interesting how I got up there, because I'd just been thrown out of a New Zealand cricket team to go to India and Pakistan in 76, and then I started playing club rugby again. And then a few weeks later, Southland had gone on their tour, and they drew that nine-all shield challenge with Auckland at Eden Park. And I sat in the reserve bench for that, and then the first game was at Whakatane. So, yeah, a bit of a flashback, and but it was great to see them. You know, Southland's had a bit of an up-and-down year. It was great to see them play so well last Sunday afternoon.
0: Yeah, and that was the thing, and it was a really strange thing, because New Zealand cricket said you were injured, and yet here you were playing rugby. It seems kind of strange. Exactly what happened there?
1: Oh, look, earlier in the season, I'd played a club rugby. This is April, May. And I broke a finger. And about the same time as I did that, the New Zealand cricket team was selected to go to India and Pakistan. But they weren't going till September. So it was quite a way out. So anyway, I got my finger all fixed up and went through all the fitness tests that New Zealand cricket wanted. And I passed those. And then in July, I got a call from New Zealand cricket. I actually had to make the call back myself. Make a call back. They wouldn't take a collect call, so I had to pay for the call to find out, be told that I was left out of the New Zealand team because of injury, and I was pretty sour about that.

0: Yeah, and as it turned out, I think that 1976 tour to the subcontinent, it was a pretty tough tour. A lot of the guys got sick and they were injured. Maybe, Look, someone's just texted in, actually, thinking back. You were playing in Whakatane, which Bay of Plenty don't tend to play there now. And in those days, you guys were actually billeted. You didn't stay in hotels or motels or anything like that. Who did you stay with?
1: I don't know. I stayed in a place called Tani Atura. I've never been back there since, but I remember walking out into the main street and there's horse and carts going down the main street of Tani Atura. So, well, this is in the middle of nowhere sort of thing, but we were billeted back in those days. The other thing is, too, you went up there from a South Island tour and you went and played four games in 10 or 12 days, you know? So if you didn't win the first one, it was tough work by the time you got to the fourth one, you know? So... and my first game was at second five, of all things. Didn't play first. I played second five in the first few games at Southland. We're billeted, but it was tough. You know, you don't go up and back for one game like you do now. You went up and played the whole lot. So you might have four top teams, and all the All Blacks are playing in the provincial teams in those days too. So.
0: Yeah, because there's a famous story, I think, about the East Coast team that we went on a tour to the Central North Island and they had so many injuries the bus driver had to play one game for them. I guess good thing that didn't happen. Look, we'll get back to the rugby soon, but it was cricket when we first heard about you on the national scene. I remember, you know, listening to Sports Roundup as I did as a youngster all summer, and you were playing for a pretty strong Otago team in those days, some really good players. And am I right in saying that you pretty much went straight out of school into that Otago team?
1: I did. I mean, I had the two teachers at Southland Boys were Green and Jack Alabaster, and Green was our coach. And I got in the New Zealand secondary school team at the end of... I started my last year at high school, and we went to Australia, the first New Zealand secondary school team that went to Australia. And in that team, incidentally, was Alan Hewson. He was a really good cricketer in those days.
0: Yeah, wicketkeeper, wasn't he?
1: So we kept opening bat. So we became good friends and have been ever since, you know. And then I got for an Otago trial at the end of my high school year and got picked in the Otago team, which was a really strong team. They won the Plunkett Shield or whatever it was called. No, I think it was Plunkett Shield pretty easily. But I was 12th man for all but the last game. So my first game was at Masterton, of all places. Played there against Central Districts. But, yeah, I was only 18 sort of thing. So just turned 18. So my first time. Then I had a bit of an up and down for a couple of years with the cricket.
0: Is that when, because you were so young, is that where the nickname Colt came from?

0: Bradford came into the side, he was very young, and I think they called him Boy. And then someone else...
1: was another Robert Anderson nickname.
0: Yeah, and then someone else got stuck with the nickname Nappies, because I think, well, what comes after Boy, if I remember rightly?
1: Yeah, that was Stu McCullum, Brendan's dad. So he got called Nappies. So
0: Nappies.
1: Everyone had a nickname. Everyone had a nickname.
0: Obviously, and look, if you've just joined us on Sport Nation Mornings, we're very grateful to have the opportunity to talk to Brian McKechnie this morning. And people obviously remember you playing both rugby and cricket. Did anyone ever say to you, as they no doubt would these days, look, you have to choose one or the other? Was that ever a dilemma for you?
1: No one said to me, but it was a dilemma for me. I mean, so, look, initially I was more cricket than rugby. When I was at varsity, I played social rugby 1 year, I played a year for Green Island senior, and then I didn't play rugby at all in 75 because I went to the first World Cup. So cricket was probably the game, and it was when I got dealt to in India, Pakistan in 76, and I went back to rugby probably more seriously then. And so that's where rugby sort of took over from cricket. But I couldn't really make up my mind, Tony, you know, which one. And I wouldn't necessarily have changed anything, but at the same time, I know myself, I think if I'd have played one or the other, I'd have been better at one or the other, you know, type thing. If I'd have just focused on one, I suppose, but I didn't know which one, so I kept playing them as best I could, for as long as I could.
0: Yeah, well, people obviously... will remember you, I should say, in cricket because of an incident at the MCG. But what people do forget, you did go to two Cricket World Cups. 1975 was the first, and you're still very young. And I guess the whole one-day cricket thing was a whole new world then, a lot different to what we see nowadays. What do you remember about that first Cricket World Cup in 1975?
1: Yeah, well, I was 21. I was still at varsity, actually, doing my last year at varsity, so I had to get all my lecturers to give me time off to go to the World Cup and then try and catch up when I come back. And then in the team were guys like Brian Hastings, who were 34 and that, you know. I mean, they were way older than me. And sort of, I remember going there, and that first one, we played in whites. They were 8 ball overs, and there were 60 of them, so you had a break for lunch and tea, you know. I mean, it wasn't... It was like you started when the sun just came up and you went to bed when the sun, you finished when the sun was going down. They seemed long, long days, you know. So that was 75. 79, they dropped it back to six, it was 6 ball overs then, I think. But I think there might have been still 60 in those days too. So they were long days, you know, compared to now. And yeah, 4 runs and over was a good score if you're batting, you know. Now, what is it, 6 or 7 runs and over sort of you need to get, so... It's totally different now. The boundaries are a lot bigger. Rules are all changed a bit and that sort of thing. You know, the equipment, bats and that are all far better now than what we used. So, it's changed and it'll probably continue to change, I imagine.
0: 1979, you mentioned, you went again and you were actually New Zealand's top wicket taker. Did you find then that, you know, the one-day game really suited your style of bowling?
1: Probably did. I mean, England did too at the time of year. You know, it was May, June sort of thing with the ball sort of still doing a bit, you know, nipping around a wee bit. And so I was reasonably, I wasn't quick, but I was reasonably accurate, you know, and could moot, swing the ball and seam the ball. So that sort that the wickets there sort of suited. But then you didn't have batsmen charging after you in the first 10 overs like they do now and things like that. You know, people tended to build an innings and the charge was near the end. Even though I sort of bowled at the end at times. But, yeah, I was happy with that. I'd played one first-class game of cricket that year. It was the final of the Shell Trophy at Pukekohe Park. And then got selected to go. Frank Cameron and Mark Burgess sort of talked to me there and said, are you available? I said, God, I've only played one game. You can't pick me. But they said, well, you're available. We will. So I went on that and then ended up second highest wicket taker in the tournament, I think. So, which was pretty good for a young fella from out of nowhere who most wouldn't have known who was anyway. When there was bowlers over there like Holding and all the West Indies guys and Lilly and Hadley and, you know, all that sort of thing. So I was pretty chuffed with that.
0: Yeah. Yeah, well, you made the semi-finals, got beaten by...

0: far back, and finishing a game.
1: Yeah, I think Doug Murcott, someone mentioned he had a tremendous game. He's battling away against Robert Paparambord, who was one of the most ferocious players in the game. And we all know that, you know, Doug had a life full of challenges, but that might have been his golden hour in that game.
0: Yeah, well, I think, you know, Doug sadly's passed away now, you know, years ago. Look, he was a potential All Black, you know. He was a hell of a player, strong, physically, and he was only young then too when we played that French side. You know, he'd only been, I don't know, 21, was he, something like that perhaps. And so he was a potential future like prop, that guy.
1: Yeah. Look, we're sort of going back and forwards in time a little, but that was 1979. Yep. You beat the Aussies in 1978, but of course you made your test debut for the All Blacks 1977, ended up playing at fullback. Had you played fullback much before that? Because I'd always thought that you were a first five, and then suddenly you find yourself playing against the French in France at fullback.
0: No, I hadn't, other than maybe a social game. I'd never played a club game or a first-class game at fullback before then. And of course, Bevan Wilson got hurt and walked up to me. And so, because even now, halfbacks and first fives sort of seem to swap positions from time to time. But they said, oh, look, you know, you'll be fullback. And this is on the Tuesday and before the first test. And I go, oh, well, hadn't played there before. So I tried to get a few tips off Bevan Wilson, but it's not the same as actually being out there. So it wasn't the greatest start for me. I mean, one, you're nervous about your first test, but two, playing in a position you never played before. So so the test, yeah, we lost, sadly, but I learned a hell of a lot in a short space of time from that experience, I have to say.
1: Yeah. That was a brutal one, that one. I think Gary Knight got gouged, the test got lost, and if I remember rightly, I read somewhere that you felt lucky that you were able, that you got picked for the second test, but you turned things around. That was a remarkable test match, that second one that you played in Paris.
0: Yeah, it was. I mean, I played the sad day, the first test, obviously, and Romero kept running me all over the park, and then I played on the Tuesday game, French selection game, somewhere, and felt a bit more comfortable there. And then on the Saturday, I had to get picked. If the test had been in New Zealand, I wouldn't have been picked for the second test, but wasn't time to bring anyone out, I suppose. So I did that, but it was a huge turnaround for me. And probably that test, Tony, was probably tactically the best game that I can recall. You know, it was all done in the team room, and short line out, speed the game up. You know, Mark Donaldson was, unless it's deep in defence or shot at goal, tap and run, you know, sort of thing. Short line outs that we scored a try from. I got a drop goal from the sideline. I don't know why I attempted it, but it went over, thank God. So it was just one of those tests. And while it was only 15-3, that in those days was a bit of a hiding compared to it's 15-3 after 10 minutes now, sort of thing in games. But that was as good a game of rugby as I can remember playing with the All Blacks anyway.
1: Yeah, I remember Gary Sear kicked a penalty. I think Stu Wilson scored a great try. It was a hell of a test, and that drop goal that you kicked as well. Look, Brian, there's a couple of other moments I'd really love to talk to you about. I hope you've got the time to do that. We're just going to take a little break here at the moment. Can we come back and talk just a wee bit more with you in a moment? Good on you. That's Brian McKeek. We'll be back with him in a moment. 9:36 Sport Nation Mornings.
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0: It's 20 away from 10 o'clock. Brian McKechnie, our special guest on the show this morning. Let's talk about 1978, the Grand Slam Tour, Brian, that test against Wales. And again, like so many other things in your career, there was nothing straightforward about the process for you, because I think originally you weren't even part of the squad to play in that test.
1: I'd...

0: process that you went through? Did you think, did it descend on you, the importance of that kick, or did you just try and sort of, you know, do it as quickly as possible so that that didn't happen, the enormity of what you were doing didn't descend on you?
1: Yeah, well, we played Cardiff there earlier in one of the early games of the tour at the stadium, and Clive was playing fullback, and I would just remember the noise and things building up as Clive was taking shots to go on it. You know, and it sort of went through your mind, oh, well, you know, let's get this over and done with. But at the same time, you still had your own process, you know. And all I could do was go up, as soon as I saw that, get up there and get the ball. Now, it took a wee bit to get the ball. But sometimes, Tony, I used to find goal kicking at club level where you could hear someone yell out at you. Whereas at Cardiff, it was just a continual noise, you know. And so you didn't hear any individuals yelling at you. Whereas at a club game, you could hear someone yelling out, ah, you're going to miss it again, sort of thing, you know. So I didn't feel pressure. The thing about goal kicking is, you know, when you're striking the ball well, you feel good about it, you know. And I never felt that I was taking a goal kick goal I was going to miss, even though you do, you know. But I'd hit the post with one, and I just missed from the sideline of Stu Wilson's try. I kicked the next two. And then, so I was feeling quite confident that I was striking the ball well, which is a big plus. I don't think the crowd sort of got to me. I think raising the arm after I kicked it was more about, just relief. Because I've often said, you know, if I'd have missed it, I'd still be over there. I wouldn't have come home, you know. look, if I'd have missed the one halfway through the second half, the last one would have been irrelevant, you know. So it was about feeling confident and going and doing the job. And you know when you've struck the ball before you even look up as to whether you know, it's going to go close or not.
0: Yeah. And, of course, you ended up doing the Grand Slam at Edinburgh in almost darkness.
1: Oh, yeah. I mean, the last 20 minutes, I remember being at fullback in the last 20 minutes. I mean, half the team didn't even know who scored that try near the end, you know, until we got back to the shed. But in the last 20 minutes, I didn't know where the ball was unless they kicked it high in the air. I could see it sort of against the sky. You had to wait to see where the players were going just to know where the ball was. That's how dark it was, you know. I mean, unbelievable. And the game had been brought forward by

0: We'd trained there the previous 2 days before, and it was dark when we were training almost, so the game forward, but it was still dark that last 20 minutes. It was just quite spooky when you're standing at fullback thinking, where the hell's the ball, you know? Anyway, that was a huge moment to win that and win the Grand Slam, because we were a team that went away not really expected to.
1: Yeah, you've been thumped, I think, by Australia, I think, at Eden Park before going away. Well, I've got to talk about 1981, because it ended up with you playing against the Springboks for Southland and the All Blacks. But, of course, the year started off in Australia with the New Zealand cricket team, the first time ever in the Benson and Hedges one-day series. I know you've told the story a million times, but take us back there. The underarm obviously overshadows the fact that you guys had Greg Chappell out several times, but the umpires didn't seem to think so. But just what do you remember most about that moment, and what was going through your mind through that process?
0: I knew when Smithy got out, it was 6 to tie, you know. So it's a long walk from the dressing room to the middle of the MCG. And so you're walking out there thinking, oh, well, you know, if I was going through my mind, if I was bowling it, what would I bowl to try and stop someone hitting me for 6? And I was going through that, and then I went and sort of figured out what I'd do. And then and the shortest boundary was straight, and that was still 80-odd metres. And so I went to take guard, and when I looked up, the umpire at the bowler's end was walking out towards the square leg umpire, and I just thought, you know, it was a hot day, there was a big crowd, and he just making sure it's the last ball of the game, you know. And then he walked over to me, and he said, the bowler's going to bowl the last ball underarm. And that had never gone through my mind that would happen. And so I can't say what I said to the umpire, but I just walked up and down a couple of times trying to clear my head, thinking, what the hell do I do now? And in the end, the only thing I could think of was that, well, I can't hit a 6, obviously. I can't try to. I'm not going to get out to it, though. Not have a swing at it and get bowled or LBW or something like that, you know. So all I did in the end was just thought, oh, I'll just block it and throw my bat in protest or disgust, really. And that was it. And a couple of the Aussie players went past me and said, sorry about that, you know, on the way back to the dressing room. But when we were leaving the ground an hour and a half or so later, I was walking out with Lance King, and we were all sort of laughing about it, thinking, oh, well, you know, what's happened's happened, and we move on. But not knowing that it would sort of turn into what it did over the next so many years, and probably will continue to get raised from time to time.
1: Yeah. You and Trevor Chappell, I mean, have you spoken to him much? Have you been on speaking gigs together?
0: Yeah, the first 15, we had a 15-year anniversary over there. They organised one in Australia, and Rod Marsh, or the late Rod Marsh, and me were doing Sydney, Melbourne and Brisbane. So we did Sydney on the 31st of January, Melbourne on the 1st, and Brisbane on the 2nd, luncheons and that. And Tony Gregg, or late Tony Gregg too, he was the MC. And so we talked and that was all sort of talking about the whole last over, you know. And then after 15 years, sort of, Trevor sort of got, you know, he was encouraged, to go to some things. So over the years, we've sort of been at a few things for kids fundraising or charities or whatever. And we still keep in touch from time to time. You know, he was the first... When we had the Christchurch earthquakes, he was the first guy, pretty much one of the first guys, to send me an email saying, hey, you're all right, you know. So we've kept in touch. We caught up with each other a couple, 3 years ago, had the odd contact since sort of thing. We get on fine. In fact, we played against each other in that secondary school tournament I was talking about that I went there with at Australia way back. He was playing for South Australia then, so... So we get on fine. I mean, I've done a couple of things with Greg. I said to Greg, because we always used to show at these functions Andy Hayden diving out of the lineup and saying, well, you guys aren't squeaky clean either, have a look at this, you know.
1: Yeah.
0: And so I said to Ian Healy one day, I said, you got the video of that catch that Martin Sneddon took when we believed Greg was out, you know. And I was sitting beside Greg. Greg turned to me and said, have a look in the scorebook. And I thought, he's still a bit sensitive after 30-odd years, you know. But anyway, that was sort of the laughs you had.
1: Well, look, it's been amazing talking to you, Brian. We're so grateful for your time. It has flown by. People are loving it. The text coming through. Thank you, Brian, so much for joining us and, you know, sharing us memories of those amazing occasions.
0: No, not a problem. Thanks, Tony. I've enjoyed talking to you.
1: Good on you, mate. That is awesome. Brian McKeck.

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0: Welcome to the show. Good to get a win at Flemington. Talking about headquarters and big places, you got a win at Flemington with Lara Antipova on Saturday. And, Mark, I don't think a lot of New Zealand racing fans understand just how hard it is to get those big Saturday wins in Australia these days.
14: Yeah, good morning, gentlemen. No, it's tough, all right. It's, the competition's very fierce and there's just nowhere to hide over here. You think you might come up with a... I'll wait for that race next week and then something else pops out of the woodwork that's a good horse. It's certainly very competitive.
0: Why do you think it's changed so much? Because many of our our non-racing sporting listeners will think, oh, hold on, I remember Kiwi going over and winning Melbourne Cups and all these New Zealand horses, which used to do it in the past. But at the moment, it seems to be a lot harder for us to win those races. Is it because of the expenditure at the sales from those Chris Wallers and Kieran Mars and those huge barns, meaning that often we don't have the best horses right from the get-go?
14: Well, you'd have to say it's got something to do with the cost of stallions these days is just immense. Like, you're talking 20 to anywhere to 40 million for stallions. And I think New Zealand's just, we were lucky we had Sir Tristram, Zabil, and then Zavabil, but yeah, they're big boots to fill. And if you have a good stallion in New Zealand, there's promising stallions in New Zealand, but there's not a Zavabil or a Zabil at the moment. So that has a little bit to do with it as well, I think.
0: Okay, Lara Antipova was our champion juvenile filly last year, and I thought she was okay, fresh up. It must have been not only rewarding, but maybe maybe a weight off your shoulders to see her come out and win at that level on Saturday, therefore meaning she can be a player over there during the spring, because it is such a lucrative time of the year.
14: Yeah, exactly, Mick. And also, she carried a 3 kilo Group 1 penalty, and she was against the Colts and Geldings as well. So it was a very, very good effort. Lovely ride, of course. She got every rub of the green, but with that 3 kilo penalty, that's what you need. So from here on in, she goes back to set weight racing, and that'll make it easier. But it was great to see our New Zealand form actually stack up, because at the moment there's a few Group 1s at home. I actually read an article last night that three of them that were on a warning, they've got one more year to prove themselves. So we desperately need our form to stack up, that's for sure.
0: On Lara Antipova, she is favourite with the TAB for the New Zealand 1,000 guineas. I take it she's basically no chance of ending up there. Just to give the punters an insight.
14: Yeah, you've always got to have options. Say if something went wrong and she missed the Caulfield 1,000 guineas, that does become an option then, but highly unlikely, that's what you'd have to say.
0: Okay, you also have Sweetest Thing, who is in the 1,000 guineas and is down at Riccarton, where she won on Saturday. So you've got another good filly who won at Ellerslie, Asturia, a couple of weeks ago. Are they your two main girl guineas hopes at the moment?
14: Yeah, definitely, especially Sweetest Thing, because she's already down there. She's had a run at Riccarton, and it's a pretty easy path for her through to the guineas, whereas Asteria, you've still got to contend with some wet tracks up north. So she's entered for the guineas, but whether we get there or not, her time might come in the summer and the autumn more, but she's certainly a promising filly, that's for sure.
0: You mentioned the rain in the north, and it's making it really tricky for trainers. You were taking a good horse called System of Play to the Sir Colin Meads Trophy at Hastings last week. Track got wet. No one's fault. He didn't go. I see he goes to Ellerslie this week. Just to explain it to people, Mark, most trainers of those really good three-year-olds ideally don't want to start fresh up on a heavy track. Can you explain to us why?
14: Yeah, it's a bit like, I suppose, an athlete having a really hard first competition, and it can sometimes flatten them, whether it's rugby or netball. If you have a hard one first up, sometimes you're just a bit flat for your next two or three games, and it's the same with a racehorse. And obviously, being a heavy track, they've got to exert more energy and everything to get through the ground, and sometimes they just, it really knocks them, and we just weren't willing to do that. So not ideal this Saturday either, being 1400 first up. But I said to Sam Burgesson, I said, we did it years ago with Darcy Brahma in a similar situation. He ran in the Hawke's Bay Guineas first up, which was 1400. So not ideal, but that's the hand you're dealt with sometimes.
0: Spring's a fascinating time for racing, because some horses can double their value and become worth millions. Other horses, little tiny things go wrong and millions of dollars potentially disappears. That happened at the Jump Outs on Monday. So a horse called Seize the Day won a Group 1 in New Zealand last year, could have been racing for millions of dollars, had what's called EIPH, internal bleeding, not a dangerous thing at all, which no different for going for a run and you have a bit of blood in your trachea if you go too hard. But he had that, Mark, so he stood down from racing and he's gone from having the world at his feet for the spring to being a non-factor. It must be a lovely moment being a horse trader when you have those sort of things happen on a Monday morning.
14: Yeah, exactly. It's certainly a game of ups and downs, and sometimes you just got to roll with the punches, and that certainly was very disappointing for the owners, of course, and everyone involved. But I'm sure with a spell, he'll be more than capable of coming back to a good level. So he just has to do the mandatory spell now, which is unfortunate, but that's the way it goes.
0: Mark, I saw a pretty good horse of yours at the Ellerslie Trials yesterday. Chops of Gold, is it the one? That's the one? Is that the good four-year?
14: Yes. Yep.
0: I know it's a fair way yet to being a wait-for-age horse, but she looks like she's a wait-for-age horse.
14: She's certainly promising, and we've sort of got a ring around the railway, which is later on in the season, so it's just a matter of working back from there. Maybe next Friday at Te Rapa she might kick off, but if it happened to be too wet there, we'd probably just trial her at Matamata again on October the 6th. As I say, the railway's a fair way down, so we'll just have to be patient and wait for the right tracks to come along. And as a rule, it's not really to Labour weekend in New Zealand that the tracks start to come right if you look at the history of racing in general, so you just got to be patient sometimes.
0: All right, Mark, between you and Sam Burgesson, who's in charge of the Matamata base, and Hunter Durant, who's in charge of the Riccarton base, and you're at Cranbourne, what's one or two horses for the Sport Nation listeners to follow over that next sort of 4 weeks? I'm not talking further down the track, but one we can get a quid on, because the team seems to have started the season pretty well. In fact, better than it has recent seasons when the tracks have been good. So what's a horse or two for our listeners to follow?
14: Well, I think in Melbourne there's a filly in the 1,000 Guineas trial on Saturday called Tolliger Bay. I think she's two for two. She opened at $4. The draws aren't out yet, but I think she's a very promising filly. And back home in New Zealand, I think that Asteria's a really nice filly. She's one you could follow through. She's had one start for a win, but I think whether it's in the spring, I'm not sure, Mick, but definitely in the summer and autumn, I think she's got the makings of a really good horse.
0: Mark, we know you're really busy between two countries and probably a couple of hundred horses for you and Sam to look after and Hunter. So thank you for joining us today. Good luck for the spring that lies ahead on both sides of the Tasman, mate, and we appreciate your time.
14: Anytime. Thanks, guys.
0: Mark Walker, TJ, look, most racing people, big sports fan. So they love their ABs, as I said to you. It's actually bloody hard for the ABs because they get out of bed so early in the morning. Most of them can't get out of bed in time for the ABs.
15: Yeah.
0: But it's funny. Every time this time of year when you're talking to the trainers, it'll come up. That one of the big two will come up. Did you see the ABs on Sunday morning? Or did you go to the Warriors? And it's for them, it's a real release. And the funny thing about that is, the last time I was sitting at a table talking to a bunch of Warriors people, and for them, horse racing is a release because they're in camp on Friday. Mm. So they can't go out for a drink like lots of other people listening to the show can on a Friday or a Thursday. So a lot of them, and it runs particularly through cricket, but definitely with the leagueies and the rugby guys, have you got a winner for this week? Because they have to behave themselves on the weekend. So racing's one of the things they can watch. So it's funny how those two different industries are locked together in some ways because of the crossover, both sides of it using the other thing as a release from their own sport. And I'm not saying everybody involved in rugby and league bets, that's not the case at all. But people of a certain age, shall we say, TJ, that age is above 35, there's a good chance I've had a punt at some stage.
16: I think we've both comfortably fit into that too, that demographic.
17: Alarm gone off? Check on Scotty and Izzy from 6 a.m. We'll catch you up on everything you've missed overnight and hopefully give you a laugh before work too.
15: The Warriors hit the front.
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22: 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They are tactically minded, equipped with composure, relentlessly loyal to their team. 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
0: Darren Baisley, the All Whites coach, has named his squad for a four-match tour in the next international window. The All Whites head to China to play Palestine in China before going to Japan to play in the Kirin Cup against Panama and then one of Ecuador or Japan. There are three debutants in the squad, including Stipe Ukić, who is the first New Zealander to play top-flight football in Croatia. This is what Darren Baisley had to say about Stipe Ukić's call-up.
2: Yeah, I mean, he's a player that we've known a long time. You know, he obviously played locally here, Auckland City and Central, and came through the under-17s, under-20s, has gone away to Europe and, you know, Croatia. He's playing in the top league in Croatia, and he's been getting some minutes with the first team, and that's a pretty good level. So, opportunity came up, you know, to have a look at him within the group, and, you know, I'm sure he'll get some games.

0: time and he'll get an opportunity. And, you know, when you look ahead, there's some exciting young players that, you know, we've got in New Zealand. So, you know, can't throw them all in at once, but, you know, gradually have a look at them is great for us.
1: Yeah, Stipe Jukic has played at an under-20 World Cup and is young enough to play at the next one for New Zealand as well as a striker, so one to keep an eye on. Darren Bazley also talked about the wider selection process. A lot of players that were at the World Cup who aren't included here.
0: I think that always happens. You know, we had such a build-up to the World Cup, you know, and then we selected the squad to go and, you know, perform over there. And, you know, it is a new start of a new cycle. So that's not to say players now don't get opportunities. But, yeah, I mean, it's everyone's in a different situation. We've got some players that are at clubs that don't stop for the window. So in the window, some players just move club. You know, some players, we felt like it was the right chance to give other players game time. So we've made some decisions on individuals, you know, throughout this whole sort of wider list, and yeah, just felt it was a great opportunity to have a look at a few, bring a few in, give them opportunities for some game time, but yeah, obviously keep our core group together as well.
1: Yeah, a few new names in that setup for the All Whites. The other players who could potentially make a debut are George Stanger, who celebrated his call-up by scoring a goal for Kilmarnock in the Scottish Premier League this morning as they beat Hibernian 1-0. And Henry Gray, who's on loan at the Wellington Phoenix this season from Ipswich Town, he's a goalkeeper.

0: NRL final season, and we've got you covered with all the action on the way to the big dance. Catch live commentary right here with all the big moments, the big calls, and the drama as the competition reaches its business end. Who will handle the pressure? Who will rise to the occasion? And who will be left standing when it all comes down to the final game? The 2026 NRL Finals. Live commentary right here on Sport Nation.
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3: 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Cameron Regard, Geordie Barrett, Will Jordan, Adi Savia. Compared to 2015 with 10. That's quite phenomenal. That's how settled we were.
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0: the state of play.
1: What is the state of play, Philippa? What is going on out there in the world of sport? You're anything ticking your fancy there? Obviously, I mean, all roads lead to the National Rugby League and some win or go home matches this weekend.
2: Oh, yeah, I mean, that's got to be top of the table, right? And especially the Waz selling out Eden Park. I mean, after all that talk about it not being at Mount Smart and whether or not it goes to Eden Park, the fact that they sold it out within 10 minutes, I think, speaks volumes. And I was at the Warriors Awards last night, actually, and Cam George did put a little sneaky dig in there. We said Eden Park selling out within the old 10 minutes, but there is still Bledisloe tickets on sale in around 3 months' time, was his exact words. So I think the club's pretty happy.
1: Oh, yeah, and rightly so. I mean, you know, scarcity creates want, and it's not often Warriors fans have been treated to home playoff games, so they snap them up. They'll need to be a hell of a lot better than they were last week, though. To go out in straight sets after finishing in the top two would be extremely disappointing for the club, so there is a lot of pressure on them to get a result on Sunday evening. And it'll be very interesting to see if they bounce back, because a lot of smart judges seem to think that the wheels potentially are starting to come off the Warriors in more ways than one, but they have 80 minutes to rectify that and make a prelim. So it will be very interesting. 50,000, a lot of pressure on them to go and get a result. And the Newcastle side, I'm looking forward to catching up with Phoenix Crosland, because you feel like those blokes are coming across the ditch and with nothing to lose at all, which makes for a dangerous recipe when it comes to winning games at footy.
2: It does, and you're right. I mean, they had no Jacob Saifidi for, 60 minutes of that game, and they still pushed the Waz right down to the dying minutes.
1: They were up 16-0.
2: Yeah,
1: and it went obviously away, but
2: 1 point.
1: Yeah.
2: So I'd be, I'm surprised the price they're paying, to be fair. Like, I think the Waz should be favourites, but I think the price that the Knights are paying, a little bit overs for me. Are you going to the game?
1: No, not going to the game. As most listeners of this show know, I absolutely despise the Warriors. So they won't be getting my hard earned to go through the gates, and I will be up the Novocastrians. However, I'm with you. I think there is a little bit of meat on the bone when it comes to that price of Newcastle. I thought, you know, when Dylan Brown went down, their season went down the drain. But the footy they're playing at the moment on the back of Kiwis fullback Kalen Ponga, it's just superb. They're a great side to watch. They're full of confidence, which again adds to the recipe of a dangerous concoction that the Warriors are going to have to face, because they have left a little bit to be desired in the last month of football, I would say, the Warriors. And I think even staunch Warriors fans can admit that. That's not me looking to put the boot in at all. I think that's just, you know, from where they were maybe mid-season to now the football they're playing at the moment, has definitely dropped a little bit, and it's the wrong time of year for that to happen.
2: It is, and it doesn't help that they've had injuries galore, right? Even Lekker in the warm-up doing his hamstring is not ideal, and then poor old Jackson Ford comes back and then picks up another injury too. So they, you're not making excuses, but they certainly aren't going into it full strength like they were 5 or 6 weeks ago either.
1: No, they're not. But, I mean, every team has injuries, you know, and it is how you deal with them, and all conditions, no exceptions, as Ian Foster used to say. And look, you look at the Dolphins, you know, they lost a State of Origin prop and Tom Flegler in the opening, 5-10 minutes last week. And you just got to get through that. You know that's coming. It seems like just about every team apart from your Panthers get injuries.
2: Don't you jinx me. I'll be touching wood in a moment. Thank you very much.
1: But
2: excuse me, by the way, we had Isaiah Yeo injured. He's come back, which Kenny was gone all season. What are you talking about?
1: I think the Penrith Panthers are at the bottom of the ladder when it comes to most games missed this year in the National Rugby League through injuries by some distance as well. I think the Warriors sit about sixth on that ladder.
2: They must have good, physios and stuff at my club.
1: Yeah, they must, and the rest. But, look, Jackson Ford, obviously, it's a nuisance missing him from the rotation, but they still have a great fullback.
2: Yeah, they do.
1: And that's what needs to lay the platform there. I've got real question marks over their strike and their ability to really go with good teams and knock out footy where defences go up a few notches. But I think we saw that last week against the Dolphins. Dolphins were able to match them. I think the Dolphins averaged 5 metres more a set than the Warriors did. And then when the Dolphins finally got their fair share of possession, they were able to put the Warriors away. And that would be concerning for Andrew Webster and his coaching staff, I would believe. So if Newcastle, they don't need to dominate up front. They just need to get parity, because they've got plenty of strike. You know, Sharp, Bradman Best, Kalen Ponga, Gagai, all that sort of stuff. if they can get parity through the middle of the park, Eden Park, that is, it could be a very, very interesting 80 minutes for Warriors fans.
2: It could be, but I go back to that game where they beat Penrith, right? And they did the haka for the first time ever. And Andrew Webster actually said that was his proudest moment last night, was that haka, and even getting the boys that, you know, are from all around the world involved too with them at the back. They need to draw on that, because then he said they came out and they had their absolute best game of the season. They need to try and bring that, and just, I think at the end of the day, believe in themselves, because you know you've got the team there, right, on both sides. I mean, both teams do, and both teams will be going into it, but at the end of the day, I think it comes down to a mental game when you come into finals footy too. Not just so much as, you know, the actual what they're doing on the field, but mental is such a big part of it, and they need to draw on that, draw on the fans, draw on the fact that they have sold out Eden Park, and take it to the Knights.
1: Yeah, absolutely. They have to. I mean, I think that's like this time of year, you're not too much on feet during the week and on the training paddock. It's all down to your mental preparation and getting excited for that. It was a good victory. I thought that game against Penrith a few weeks ago set up for the perfect ambush. It was an emotional time, as you said, the haka, the crowd, everyone was right behind. And I don't think Penrith were, you know, anywhere near their best that night. I think they lacked, you know, plenty of strike. I think Casey McLean didn't play. Obviously, they were without Mitch Kenny. Isaiah Yeo went down in the first 20 minutes. So it's an interesting set of circumstances that the Auckland Warriors face this weekend, and a very, very intriguing game, and I look forward to it.
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0: Agenda. Agenda one.
1: Just speaking of the Super Rugby team, second of coming of Jesus, Lashes, he on his way back for the Highlanders?
2: Dylan Pledger, he'll go around again for the Highlanders for sure, and he'll be on the plane to the World Cup.
1: So confident in that, eh?
2: Well, he will be.
1: Yeah, okay.
2: Simple as that.
1: Yeah, simple as that.
2: I think Dylan Pledger, what are we, 16th of September?
1: Mm.
2: He wouldn't be far away from being ready to go to play.
1: Okay.
2: But I'm told that the NZR are going to shutting him down for
1: putting
2: the
1: him on ice.
2: Yeah.
1: No, it's probably the safe thing to do for a young star like him. But let's talk about some Super Rugby. The schedule came out yesterday.
2: Mm.
1: We dove into it a little bit more with Millsy and Guy. Had Kyle Budge on as well. Sunday games is a big one. There's 10 of them on the cards for Super Rugby this coming season. A lot of them in the afternoon. Is this appealing to you guys potentially? Pip, you got some young family. Lashes. Soon to come, potentially, who knows, might have brought abroad back from South Africa. But just Sunday afternoon sport, what are your thoughts on it?
3: I love Sunday afternoon footy. I mean, obviously, I'm a big NRL watcher. I think Sunday, moving it to there is a great, you know, putting a lot of games there is great, because how often do you, you know, you might have a big weekend, you might be laying at home on the Sunday, you're taking the kids out on Saturday, you just want to watch some footy. But the only thing that Lashes and I were kind of debating, I suppose, earlier, Lashes, is for me, if I am an NRL fan, are they now competing with a lot of customers?

0: like me that want to watch that game, are we flicking between two channels, or does it just come down to the real match that's on at the time?
1: Yeah, I think it'll be a lot will be dependent on what Super Rugby game is on the Sunday afternoon. But would I be right in saying that the NRL games on a Sunday mostly, unless it's a New Zealand game, would start at 6 and then 8?
0: 4 sometimes. There's a 4 o'clock
1: one. So there'd
0: be 2
1: o'clock in Australia sometimes?
0: There's usually, you can have the 3 games on a Sunday, so a 4, a 6 and an 8.
1: Because in New Zealand, I'd hopefully like to think they'd start at 2:30.
0: Oh, yeah.
1: Instead of 4:30, hopefully, for the New Zealand-based Super Rugby games on a Sunday. I'm actually not sure if the timings are even out on the...
2: I think they are.
1: But...
2: can have a look.
1: I don't know, but look, for, you know, I'm a single man with no dependents, so I can kind of just do as I please. But, like, you, do you feel as though Sunday afternoon's a far better time because you can, I don't know, go out in the morning, do what you want to do, come home and kind of reset, getting ready for Monday and just relax on a Sunday afternoon, whereas Saturday afternoon, there's always plenty going on.
0: Absolutely.
1: You're here, there, everywhere. You're either obviously working, kids, sport.
0: Partying.
1: Yeah, people tend to have, you know, their sort of social events on a Saturday, whereas Sunday afternoon is a great opportunity, and it's been left dormant for many years by rugby, and they've gone, well, actually, why not chuck something on?
0: I think for rugby union, it's a fantastic move to go Sunday because you hit the nail on the head. I mean, I've been to, let's say a 30th birthday, and we've got the phone out, and you're trying to watch a bit of the rugby, but you're not really watching it. This kids' sports take up most of the day, personally, for me on a Saturday, and then you've got other stuff where 9 times out of 10, if I'm not on the sesh, Sunday sesh that is, sitting at home on the couch, I've got sport on. Like, it's what we do on a Sunday, arvo, get the old Kiwi Young and dip out, crack a few cold ones. I usually watch a bit of NRL, but hey, if there's a good game on, like the Chiefs up against the Hurricanes, maybe I'll change my allegiance and watch the other channel.
1: But I think it's also reflective where how far Sunday afternoon sport and the audience has come, because what the NRL have essentially done this weekend, have gone, well, Sunday 4 o'clock in Australia, 6 o'clock here, that's a better time slot for them than Friday night footy. There's no Friday night playoff game this week in the NRL. So the NRL essentially saying, we'd rather have a game on Sunday afternoon than Friday night, which seems extraordinary. I don't know why the game wouldn't be on Friday night.
0: No, I always look forward to my Friday night game at 8 o'clock.
1: It seems amazing, but...
0: because that kicks off your weekend, right?
1: Yeah, with the New Zealand time zone, they've gone, no, we're better off scheduling it on a Sunday afternoon and owning that space, so...
0: is that ratings that's maybe driving that decision? Maybe they aren't.
1: It could only be, you know, what Volandis operates like. I mean, he's all about revenue and eyeballs and attendance, and he's gone, well, nah, let's go Sunday afternoon. So it's great. Sunday afternoon sport's just brilliant, and I, like you, enjoy my Sunday ticket to the NRL, so to have another option if it's a bit of a, you know, average game in the National Rugby League, but you have a good Super Rugby one there, then enjoy both. And I think a lot of Kiwis will enjoy both.
0: I agree. Did we get those times, Finn?
2: Yeah, I just had a look. Mostly 4 o'clock kickoff New Zealand time. I think there was 1 at 2, so mostly around 4 o'clock, I'd say, is the average...
1: right.
2: For Sunday afternoon. So does clash with the NRL a little bit depending on how late they go over across the ditch. But yeah, I think it's a good move by Super Rugby personally. So looking forward to it. Yeah.
3: Agenda 2.
2: Warriors Awards last night. Pip, did you attend?
0: I did go.
2: How was
0: it? Yes. It was really good. Yeah. There was some surprising, I think, awards in ways. But yeah, overall, it's a really good evening.
2: Yeah, everyone that I spoke to that there went, said it was a good night. James Fisher-Harris walked away with Simon Mannering medal.
1: Sorry,
2: Lash,
1: Fimbles.
2: Got your hand up.
1: Yeah, I've just got to thank that texter for tipping me that winner, Matter there. What a tip. What a welcome back present.
2: Yeah, that's good stuff.
1: That's bloody good. Sorry, Fimbles.
2: That's all right.
1: You proceed.
2: You're allowed to interrupt me if you're thinking the listener. But,
1: yeah,
2: JFH, super. Simon Mannering medal. Well-deserved, I feel like, as well. But who could have been up against him, or who was nominated, actually, Pip?
0: So up against him, from memory, we had Jackson Ford and the one big one that was missing for me, where Jacob Laban was there, you had Jackson Ford, obviously Fish that took it out, and we also had Chance. But Aaron Clark was not in the nomination for the Simon Mannering medal, which really astounded me. He won Players Player. But to not even be in the nominations, I mean, especially last year, I mean, there was the argument, should it have been RTS or him? And I thought he had an outstanding season again this year, guys. So, yeah, I was shocked, as were a lot of people.
1: That's actually extraordinary. And

0: I don't know him personally, but you hear stories around professional sporting organisations, not just rugby league, rugby union, football in particular, where someone gets almost disrespected like that, that can actually upset the apple cart and really turn that player's nose up and be like, look, no one's in it for individual awards, but the year he's had to not be nominated...
1: To not be nominated.
0: ...is actually astounding. And I think they'll look back and be like, okay, we actually got that one wrong.
2: How does it work? Do they have a voting system throughout the year?
1: I believe so. Yeah. So Andrew Webster was interviewed up on stage with Ronnie by the one and only Sean Johnson, of course. And they did say that. So over the whole season, after each game, they have a voting. But even just in a passing comment from Andrew Webster, he was surprised he wasn't in the nomination. So for a man that was people's choice, that he was the player's choice, to not be there... I mean, we all talk about how good he's been this season, right? Yeah. Like, he's the best lock in the game, in my opinion, right now. So why was he not nominated?
0: He's been the heartbeat. Like, you see that when momentum swings against the Warriors, more often than not, he's off the field. And the camera pans down to him with his interchange card to get back on. Because Andrew Webster knows that this guy's the energizer bunny, and he can make plays and influence and inspire his team to swing momentum back in their favour. So on top of the actual footy he's played, to be... have that presence in the team, to play the way he's played, to not even be shortlisted for that award is very much head-scratching.
1: It is very much so. I mean, you go back to a game when they played Penrith, he was one of the best, if not the best, on the field that night. But in saying that, I mean, let's give kudos to Fish because he has brought so much to that team. I think, obviously, we know his brilliance on the field, but I think culturally too.
0: Mm.
1: Like, they spoke a lot about that last night and what he's really brought to the team and that factor too. And then I think that's really come on to the field and the way that they've really played as a group this year.
0: Yeah, he's clearly rubbing off on particularly some of those young forwards too. Mm. That, you know, come off the interchange and that and the standards. He understands obviously what it takes to win an NRL competition, done it many times. So his influence across the playing group, particularly that four pack, is easy for all to see. However, a mammoth job this week. Yeah, because the Knights aren't known for their forward pack.
1: Mm.
0: So him and Mitch Barnett need to lay that platform to get the Warriors into a prelim. And awards like that are nice pip. But James Fisher-Harris will be wanting a spot in the prelim final more than any of that stuff.
1: Well, I can tell you they didn't hang around long. But again, just that whole culture, like every time. So James got his award and there was a couple of other big ones too. Stacey Jones, there were some big inductees into the Hall of Fame for the first time.
0: That,
1: you know, good old Mad Butch, I think was a great one as well there too. And they did the haka actually about three times. The whole team, and especially that last one for Fish getting the Simon Mannering. Mm. So I just think, the drive and the passion is there. They've just got to bring it together on the field.
3: Agenda 3.
2: Just lastly, team, bit of a hypothetical one. Well, not even a hypothetical, just a trip down memory lane. What's your favourite ever Kiwi sporting moment? Pip, this is the first time you've been on the show. I want to know what yours is.
1: Oh, mine's just probably recent. Zoe Hobbs picking up the gold.
2: Yeah, very cool.
1: Yeah, I just thought that was, for a sprinter, you know, we know how hard that is to watch that and what it meant to her. Maybe it's just because it's right on the brain, but yeah, that's got to be one of mine.
0: Yeah, love that. It's good. We've had some good ones recently. Ryan Fox, of course, was a brilliant one recently. Oh, geez, all time, my favourite sporting Kiwi moment. Oh, you put me on the spot there, Finn. I just didn't even read that. I honestly think the 2011 Rugby World Cup was massive for this country. After getting knocked out in the quarterfinals as tournament favourites in 2007 to have a home World Cup, knowing the pressure that group was under and how much the country wanted to be world champions to get across the line was pretty darn special. And that, resonates well with me as what I would have been in there. About 15 I would have been. And, that was a great, great early memory into what beer tastes like.
2: How good.
1: Oh, there he is.
2: Outstanding. Mine would be when the Warriors lift the premiership later this year. Anyways, that's the agenda, team.
3: Millsy and Guy.
0: Oh, look, South Africa, what a country. Really enjoyable 3.5 weeks. 3 great test matches. What I would say is they would be the most arrogant, entitled people I've ever come across in all my time. And I will be very hard-pressed to get back there from some of the chat we've had to put up with. Yeah, she was starting to wear pretty thin, boys.
3: Kogan.com. 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
2: Pleasure now to be joined by a newly contracted Black Caps cricketer, Matt Fisher. Matt Chaffee alongside with me. Appreciate you riding shotgun on this one, Chaffee. Matt, first question for you, mate. I mean, you got the call that you're going to be centralised with the contract system, with Mark Chapman stepping into a casual contract, and we were just talking off air about the nice beneficial payday that comes along with that, but nothing much else changes beyond that, mate. It's business as usual. Welcome in.
3: Yeah, thank you. Pleasure to be here. I think it is just business as usual. I suppose they pick teams for each tour, so not much changes. I'll do pre-season with ND and be looking forward to that as well. And then, yeah, just see what happens with selections for each tour coming up.
2: So you had an inkling? Just explain to us kind of how it works. You said they put you on like a player of interest type contract situation throughout the winter, so you're still a full-time cricketer, but you weren't expecting yourself to be fully upgraded to a central contract until Mark stepped away. But they do, I guess, keep you interested, so to speak.
3: Yeah, definitely. I'd been a part of some tours with the Black Caps through winter, Bangladesh and West Indies, and then an NZA kind of squad, which they call the player of interest. They also sent me away to Chennai in June, focused on some batting versus spin. So as good fun and bowling and the conditions over there. So they're looking after you through winter and whatnot. But yeah, to be upgraded to a central contract is pretty cool.
4: What's your winter look like, Fish? I think you were part of that that group that went to Darwin, and as you say, that Chennai squad. It seems a lot of people are now doing that Chennai program in June, right? Was that the one that I think Taryn Nathola led that program to Chennai? Is that one?
3: They do different kind of groups go through. So I went with a couple boys from NZA, Curtis Heafy, Max Chu and Cam Paul. I think they've done it in the past for a lot of these player of interest players. It's just 2 weeks with a coach called Shri, who used to be a coach at ND. So it was great to go over there and train with a lot of local boys who, yeah, mystery spinners and whatnot. So it was good fun batting in those conditions and bowling, and also it felt like a conditioning camp, especially with the heat over there. So yeah, it's a really good experience and I highly recommend it.
4: The Darwin tournament, that seemed like a lot of fun against some fringe and regular state cricketers as well in Australia.
3: Yeah, definitely. I just got back last week from that comp. We played, I think it was 70-20s versus those Big Bash teams, Bangladesh and the Kingsmen. So yeah, it was cool to play some T20 cricket up in the Northern Territory there and get that exposure to T20s, which I suppose in New Zealand you only play 10 T20s each summer. So yeah, to get that exposure was really good, and good group of boys too with those NZA fellas. So thoroughly enjoyable.
2: So heading into a big summer of cricket here in New Zealand, and of course some big opponents overseas as well. You're happy with where your own game's at and your body too? I know you've had your own injury battle. So yeah, give us an update on your own game and your own health.
3: Yeah, it's going pretty good. I suppose it's been the most consistent cricket I've been playing through winter for that matter. Bangladesh, then yeah, Chennai, West Indies, Darwin. So it's been nice to just play a bit of regular cricket. And yeah, we'll just hopefully keep the body ticking over. Bowling fast, I suppose you're always going to have your niggles and injuries. But I think it's just trying to manage those as best as possible. As I've got a bit older, I've kind of known what's good pain, what's bad pain, and what's general stiffness and whatnot. So got a good team around me that are going to look after me. And yeah, if I can just play as many games as possible, I'm hoping to keep getting better as I play each game. And yeah, with selection and whatnot, just be ready to go and hopefully tuck into some big dogs.
4: I think was it a shin you were out with for a majority of last domestic season after that test debut in Zimbabwe?
3: Yeah, I had a compartment syndrome, it's called. So I kind of had a bit of shin pain for about a year or two, and just a little bit, like, it didn't really know what it was. It was shin splints and whatnot. And then we went to South Africa and it really flared up. We had a really good doctor over there who, she did this pressure testing. So they put like a little pressure gauge, big needle into your calf, your front of your shin, and test how

0: much pressure is in there, and it was found that there's way too much in my front of my shin. So,
1: on your bowling leg?
0: Yeah, bowling leg, so front foot. So it was really painful at the time, but got surgery. It was only kind of 6 weeks layoff, but then it's the building up to 100%, which takes the time off. Really kind of doubles your rehab time, and it's the safest way in terms of not getting injured again. But yeah, it is a bit tedious at times, especially bowling like 50% when you just kind of feel pretty ready to go. So, but yeah, that's felt great since then. Now I got a little heel bruise again, so got me footwear sus, got some orthotics in, touch wood, that's been good since. So yeah, it's been a good winter, and hoping to kind of carry that on into the summer.
2: Well, fingers crossed. Black Cap Matt Fisher with us. Matt, obviously, you know, well versed in playing all three formats, but is there an opportunity that you see where you can, I guess, make a real impact for the Black Caps in one particular format in the upcoming summer? What do you got your eye on there, or what are the coaches saying on that front?
0: Rob just kind of talked to me, really, kind of wants a big crop of fast bowlers. There's a lot of cricket being played, and it's tough for fast bowlers, as you probably know, to stay on the park and play that. It's consistent cricket. So if you can have a good crop who are ready to go and ready and firing, just wherever they see fit, I'm happy to step in. And yeah, it's just obviously always an honour and a privilege to play for your country. So wherever the opportunity arises, I'll just be grabbing it with two hands and hopefully putting my best foot forward.
1: It's an amazing group of fast bowlers at the moment, which for you, in your international career, must be so enjoyable. How have you found with the likes of, Matt Henry's just an absolute master, right? And then you throw in KJ with what Willow Rourke can do. Folks is just swinging it around corners for fun. Nathan Smith seems to be the forgotten man, and that's without even mentioning Jake Duffy being the Sir Richard Hadlee medalist who, just running through teams last summer. How have you found it being part of that cartel of quicks?
0: Yeah, it's been really cool, to be honest. Like, I suppose you watched KJ and Matt Henry rip up probably a few years ago, so yeah, they're the regulars, and then seeing the younger guys come through and doing what they do, it's pretty cool. Everyone's pretty close in the bowling group, and it seems like everyone wants each other to do well. So yeah, it's pretty cool to bounce ideas and whatnot, and it's also cool, like, when you're bowling with them, you've seen how well they're doing at international level, so it kind of gives you an inkling that you could probably do the same, and a belief. So yeah, it's very enjoyable, and yeah, it's always good ideas bouncing off each other.
2: You bowl heat, right? By genuine heat.
1: And Kiwis, mate, you might be the quickest in the country, genuine heat.
2: And Kiwis love genuine rockets, right? So, but I'm just interested in the strategy behind it, particularly when it comes to all three formats. So, you play a test or a four-day game, whatever it may be, and you might have the ability to really make a batsman uncomfortable because they're trying to be a bit more defensive. But you go to, say, T20 cricket, where batsmen might enjoy pace on the ball, particularly with small dimension grounds here in New Zealand. So can you just talk to us about your strategy and different formats when some bowlers are just trying to bowl as fast as they can because they don't have the ability like you do just to get up into that speed bracket? So do you have to sometimes taper off? And I'm not talking about the slower ball, but do you know what I'm trying to talk about then? Like just taper off a little bit or go all gas, no brakes? Can you explain to us your strategy across formats there when you bowl genuine rockets?
0: Yeah, definitely. I suppose white ball cricket, when you bowl a bit faster, your margin becomes a bit bigger, which is obviously a good thing. But it can also go the other way, whereas some batters just use that and kind of hit you well behind square and whatnot. So you do have to be pretty accurate as well. My role, it probably changes. Like to take the new ball for NZA and Northern Districts, try swing it. And when it's swinging at pace, like, becomes pretty hard for the batter. So that's obviously the nicest time to bowl. But, I think you obviously have to have all your skills in T20. 50 overs a little bit.

0: can for 30, 40 overs a game. Otherwise, he will break. Maybe I will. But, so I think it's just finding moments where you can kind of get an instinct that you can really ramp it up and try and put some pressure on them and take a wicket for the team. So it just changes from day to day. It also, some days feels great, some days feels pretty average. So, I think it's just kind of fine-tuning when to ramp it up and when to fall back on your skills. Like T20s, you need to have your slow balls. Fast bounce is always a good one, but also, if you need to hit your Yorkers as well, you might not be able to bowl that as fast as you can because you might miss and it might go miles. So,
1: where did you know you could bowl quick? Like, were you terrorising kids at 14, 15 years old?
0: I was probably, one of the quicker ones when I was younger. My old man, he always just told me not to worry about where it's going, just keep bowling fast. So yes, probably got to give him some credit there. glad I kind of stuck with it. But then I kind of had a big growth spurt at about 16, 17, started bowling. Probably a lot faster than some of my peers. And then got to the national tournaments, and that's probably where you kind of see that you are like one of the faster ones in the country. So, it was pretty cool. And then as I've got a bit older, just honed those skills and got a bit more accurate. And, I suppose it's still a real fine-tuning art. Like, it's going to feel different days and whatnot. So just finding what works for you so you can go back to those. And,
2: Talk us through what Matt Fish is like out on the field, because quite often, I guess, fast bowlers, ones that bowl genuine rockets, are, brash and they're somewhat arrogant and they've got an attitude about them and they can really look to take the ball by the horns. But sitting here talking to you, having only just met you, seem like a nice, quiet, humble, typical New Zealander. But when you step onto the field, what are you actually like? Explain that to us.
0: It's a little bit of a hard one because everyone. I've played most of my cricket domestic level. You kind of know everyone around the circuit now. I studied in Dunedin, so I know a lot of those Otago boys. As you come into the Black Cap setup and the NZA setup, like, there's a big crew of boys. So it's kind of sometimes hard to really get in that fight. But I like to think when I get the ball in my hand, like I don't care who's batting at the other end, sniff you, like try and hit you, try and get you out, anything to get on top of you.
1: That must be quite cool, Fish, like being a bit of a big, like, is it chest out, puffed out, big dog, like, oh, I can hurt you. As someone that bowls meds at absolute best at club level.
0: It depends. Sometimes, like, you get a lot of good batters these days who, like, you come at them, bowl a good sniffer, and they just hit you like 100 metres, and then like, there's definitely a few times that's happened and I'm just like, well, I might just not say anything. So I think it's more so getting in the fight. Wags played for us at ND, and talking to him about that, he was probably the guy you should be with the ball in hand. Like, he's an absolute lion. Really gets in the fight, and I think that's probably how fast bowlers should be. Like, if you can bowl fast, but the batter knows you're a real nice guy, then they're gonna be like a little bit less intimidated. But if you're gonna be like Neil Wagner, it's just another, it takes your game to another level. And I think when that's probably when the batters are like, all right, this guy's like angry. You hear like Dale Steyn was like that too. So might not be like the Kiwi way, but slowly learning how to
1: fire. You mentioned the
0: up.
1: Age group stuff. I think you played World Cup with Finn and Rachin, and obviously a lot of really good domestic players. We hear about Rachin just always being gun and Finn always being able to whack the ball. Have they always been like that when you've played through age group with them?
0: Yeah. I was same age. Like, I didn't play, so I played under 17s while they played under 19s. Right. So I didn't really meet them until maybe I was 18, just before the under 19 World Cup. But I always knew that they were unbelievable. And I think I came down to the first camp and all the coaches were side-arming. So, the big flingers, like good pace. And they were just hitting it all through, like, all parts of the ground in the nets, and I was like, all right, this is pretty impressive. And then you watch them that 19s just absolutely tearing away. So when you're watching them at that age and seeing what they're doing now around the world, you're probably not that surprised. But it's also pretty cool to see, like, knowing them from a young age and how well they're doing. It's very impressive.
2: Well, Matt Fisher, it's a massive, massive summer ahead for the Black Caps in New Zealand cricket, and we can't wait to watch you and the boys go out there and showcase all your skills. We really appreciate you taking some time to join the boys on the show today, and all the best for the summer ahead. Thanks, mate.
0: Yeah, thank you. Pleasure to be here.
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1: The Warriors are facing a do-or-die clash after a loss to the Dolphins in week one of the NRL Finals. 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

0: for Afternoons with Steffi, Tuesday to Friday, reacting to the big sporting stories. 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

0: Body's holding up all right.
1: And I want to talk to you about when the Warriors obviously took on the Knights 2 weeks ago. You had to watch that game from the sideline. Obviously went down to a loss, but what was your thoughts on the game? I mean, a little bit hard having one man down pretty much the whole game.
0: Yeah, I was very proud of the team. And, we played 60 minutes with 12 men, which is, it's a tough challenge, especially against the Warriors in a hostile environment over there when they're doing so well and defending so well. But I'm very proud that we could score, I think it was 32 points with 12 players. So hopefully we can score a few more when we have a full team this week. But no doubt they're going to be watching that game and trying to prove us wrong and prove their fans that they're a real shot at winning the comp. So I'm looking forward to the challenge.
2: So, Phoenix, how much do you review a game like that? Like, as you say, I mean, you're up 16-0, you get a red card and arguably should have won the footy game, but do you take, I guess, a lot of confidence from it, or do you just kind of make yourself aware that, hey, look, finals footy's different, 50,000 Eden Park's totally different, kind of flush it that way? Like, how much onus do you actually put on that game a few weeks ago?
0: We've watched bits and pieces of it to just, I guess, get some confidence and, fill the team up with confidence that we can do it and do it under those circumstances, which is, it's a nice feeling. But yeah, you're right. It's Eden Park. I've played there and it's a different beast. And I'm sure the boys, we're going to get over there a little bit early this week and go and see the ground. And so the boys can soak it up because it's going to be completely new to a lot of people that, you've got 50,000 Warriors fans that want blood and it can be pretty scary if you're not used to it. But yeah, finals is a different beast and we're ready to go.
2: Newcastle's a footy town. Everyone knows that. They love their footy up there in the Hunter. And look, coming from a wooden spoon to now playing, the second week of finals, can you just talk us through what that's done up there for the Novocastrians and the faithful and the supporters? There must just be an absolute buzz about the town with what you guys are doing on the footy field at the moment.
0: Yeah, it's awesome at the moment over here in Newcastle. We're a one team town, and we got the wooden spoon last year, and we're still selling out our stadium. So they love to see us doing well, and they're very proud of us. But they expect us to win, and lucky for us, we're getting a few more on the board this year. So it's a good vibe around town, and everywhere you go, everyone sort of pats you on the back and says well done. But at the same time, you need to brush it, and they want to see wins on the board, and we need to win as well.
1: And talk to us, Phoenix, about Justin Holbrook. What's really changed under him? What's he kind of brought to your whole team?
0: Well, it's just a bit more of a, not relaxed energy, but just a bit more of a, we're here to have fun energy, and that's when you get the best out of your team, and people enjoy coming into work and seeing each other, connecting every day. And, I roll into training and see the boys, and it feels like I haven't seen him for 2 years. That's how excited it is to go into work at the moment, which is it's a good feeling. And, winning is just a byproduct of that. So it's just, I guess, his energy, he loves a joke. And but as soon as you cross the white line, it's we're there to win. So I think he's just found a good balance with the team on enjoying yourself, but making sure you're doing your job too.
1: And what's been his real key message, I suppose, this week in training, heading towards this weekend?
0: It's finals and it's do or die. It's a pretty simple message. You just, the training's been done all year and, pre-season's done. We've played 27 games and, it's if

0: game and controlling the team with me. And then Sharpie's just, Sharpie speaks for himself. He just creates stuff out of nothing, and everyone's just sort of, doing their thing and doing their job, and it's really exciting. And I guess our structure and our style of footy probably highlights that. You know, we don't have sort of set starts and structured sets. It's all just off the cuff sort of stuff, and it probably suits our team pretty well.
1: And sometimes, you know, throughout the course of an NRL season, these blokes that just pop their heads up out of nowhere and really stamp their authority in teams, unearth the old diamond in the rough. And this young Kiwi fella, Francis Manulalua, like, talk to us, what an athlete this bloke is. He almost kind of seems as though he's been a real point of difference for Newcastle and a real difference maker as to where you are today on the ladder and in the finals.
0: Yeah, for sure. Frankie's, he came over here a few years ago from, I think it was Penrith, and he's always had the talent, and he'll be the first to tell you he probably didn't respect the effort areas of the game as much as he probably should have, but it's the same as every young fellow when he comes into first grade. You sort of do rely on your talent a bit, but he's really learnt that he gets rewards and you see him score on those tries, but he's putting himself in those positions, and that comes from effort and working hard for your team. So I'm really proud of him. He's trained extremely hard. He's looked after himself away from the field with his diet and his body, and he's getting rewarded for it. So he's doing a great job for us in the absence of Dylan Lucas on the left edge there. And I couldn't be prouder of Frankie, because I've seen firsthand, you know, he's in training early, stretching and eating the right thing, and he's just getting rewarded for it. So he deserves it.
2: Phoenix, I want to talk to you about the Warriors mid-pack. You know, there's obviously a lot of talk about Aaron Clark and Mitch Barnett, et cetera. From a hooker's perspective, what makes them quite difficult to come up against?
0: Oh, they just look at me and run at me, I guess. It's I'm probably expected to make 50-plus tackles, I guess. Barney and Fish probably, they both play with me and understand that. I'm probably, out of our forward pack, I'm probably the guy you're going to run at. I'm probably the smallest out of everyone. So, I think the last time we versed them, they probably weren't expecting our young middles to go toe-to-toe with them. So I think they'll probably come out and try and prove a point that they're the big dogs, and rightfully so, because they've done so much in the game. But I think the game will be won or lost in that middle third of the field, and they play a very powerful game with Fish and Barney, and then Aaron with his leg speed and ball playing too. So our defence is going to have to be spot on, and our wrestling, our tackle is going to have to be pretty good to handle those three, because they're probably the best forward pack in the comp at the moment.

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0: I actually went traveling around South America for about 9 months, quite a while ago now, about 8 or 9 years ago, and you see them a lot. They're very cute animals. You wouldn't actually
1: Cute.
0: picture them as, yeah, you don't like llama?
1: Oh, no way. They're terrifying.
0: What?
1: Look at their little faces. No.
0: What, all that curly wool is terrifying?
1: The
0: What do you think of
1: teeth.
0: sheep? It's the teeth,
1: It's the
0: not the
1: teeth.
0: spitting.
1: Yeah, and that too. Yeah. And the long necks, they just kind of freak me out a little bit.
0: But isn't that kind of, what a great kind of call from them to, just do a little research and how are we gonna cut down on these dog attacks on the sheep? Oh, we'll just get some llamas. I wonder if there was a few sort of quizzical looks at that meeting.
1: I know. I love the story. I mean, they're used all over the world as guard animals, but I did see a story about Ambury Farm in Auckland also doing it, and they've got three llamas, and I want to tell you their names.
0: Please do.
1: One's called Ken, one's called Drick, and the other one's called Lamar.
0: That's either genius or very, very lazy.
1: I love
0: Just for
1: it.
0: day.
1: I don't think it gets much better than that in terms of animal names. Right, enough chat from us. We will kick it in the guts. Coming up on the show today, as part of our little mini El Niño series about how we can prepare, we are talking regenerative farming with Dr. Hugh Jelly. And then Massey Ferguson, 175 years in New Zealand. We talked to Chris Bain about that. We are then taking a bit of a regional pulse and heading to the West Coast and talking to Grey District Mayor Tanya Gibson about the economic revival that's happening down those ways. But first up, it is Federated Farmers President Colin Hurst.
2: Rural Roundup with Aaron Speedy.
1: Federated Farmers' new confidence survey shows that it's good times for sheep, beef and dairy farmers, but arable farmers are running at a loss. Confidence is expected to dive over the next year, despite the fact that 72% of farmers are making a profit, 39% of dairy farmers are expecting a downturn, 18% of sheep and beef farmers, and once we get into arable, it's not looking as peachy either. Federated Farmers President Colin Hurst joins us now. Colin, welcome into the show. Firstly, let's talk about your wheelhouse, which is arable farming. The only group that is in negative profitability at minus 2.6%.
3: Yes, morning, yeah. You are correct. The arable sector

0: opponents sort of hammering in on the arable sector, but we've got record returns with dairy. Sure, the forecasts don't look, or it looked like they were coming back off the peak, but when we did our survey, that was in the later part of July, and that was just after the Fonterra announced a 50 cent drop in the milk forecast milk price. So that's, I guess, the farmers that participated in our survey would have been thinking about that too, because there was also the OCR lift and also the inflation rate came out at 4.1%. So there's about three things going on there. So, yeah, I'm thinking that even though confidence is at a record high at the moment, you know, and there's forecast farmers' views, it's not so good going forward. I think it's probably better than it was back in July.
1: Yeah, exactly. I mean, it is election year as well. An election year does always tend to knock people's confidence, no matter kind of what industry you're in. Top three concerns: rising input costs, on-farm inflation, politics at 30%, regulation and compliance and red tape at 23% as well. We're seeing, you know, election year. What are you thinking of you know, the different political parties' policies that are being released at the moment and how those are going to impact farmers?
0: Yes, we haven't actually seen all the political parties. Obviously, we've seen mostly the coalition parties, it's business as usual, what we're seeing. And the big thing is that farmers really want these RM reforms.

0: jump back to talking about our arable sector. The arable sector grows about $1.2 billion worth of income and produces that much, and about 70% of it is used domestically. So that's the difference with the arable sector compared with the other, the meat and the milk sector, who's mainly export. So I think that something like that might be beneficial to the arable sector. So.
1: Yeah. Well, if anything to pick up our arable sector would be, I mean, great, wouldn't it? Colin, thank you so much for your time. That is Federated Farmers President Colin Hurst.
0: Thanks, Erin.
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0: large animals and looking at farm systems and how we, and basically being disappointed, if you like it. And this is not a New Zealand thing. This is a global thing in terms of the consequences of what we're doing to our environment with agriculture. It's become all about production at all costs. It's a very extractive system. We're not really thinking about, if you like, how we maintain the health of that system so that, we talk about sustainability and these kind of things. Effectively, if we look increasingly, we're going backwards and not forwards. We always have choices. We have a choice is if we continue what we're doing, and if we continue what we're doing, I believe we're putting both the ecological and economic health of New Zealand at risk. We can fix that. We know we can fix that by shifting to methods that work with and learn from nature rather than look at how we control nature. And that's, I guess, what's where we're going with this and why what art is all about.
1: If we look at El Nino, in particular, who is going to fare better? Is it regenerative farmers, or is it, our normal everyday stock standard traditional farmers?
0: The everyday stock standard traditional farmers is going to be more at risk from extreme events like El Nino. I mean, an example we've got is Gabriel, if you like, on East Coast North Island. And some of the farmers that we worked with went through that event in a whole lot better shape, if you like, than farmers that didn't have decent health within their soils or within their farm system. And so what we do is we measure what we call biological indicators. We take sites all across the land base, and every year we go there and we measure these biological indicators, 14 different indicators across multiple sites. And those indicators inform us as to the health of what we call the ecosystem functions. There's one ecosystem. We look at that ecosystem health through four windows effectively, and that's our energy flow, mineral cycle, water cycle, and what we call community dynamics or diversity succession. Within that, working out what the health of those, we call those functions, looks like gives us a really good insight, if you like, in terms of the vulnerability of that land to various extremes. So, for example, if we get erosion, I mean, NIWA tells us that in some of our more extreme farmlands, we're losing 200 tonne of topsoil per hectare per year. Putting all this money into fertiliser to try and create our soils and boost up our soils just to see them go down the drain and end up in the sea. What can we do to mitigate that impact? So what are the things that show up and what we measure that help farmers understand that if they make a few changes, they're going to make themselves less vulnerable? As I said earlier, one of the things that you've talked about is reservoirs of water. And if you think, if you're relying on irrigation or some other kind of means of actually getting water into our land, the problem is that the farming that we do to our land is compacting our soils. It's impacting on the life in our soils, and water infiltration and retention in soils is a biological process. So it's not just a case of water, rain hits the ground, it goes into the soil and it stays in the soil. What's happening in a lot of our soils is it's not even going in, it's just running off. We can put all the fertilizer we like on the land, if we can't get water into our land, actually, we're pushing it uphill pretty seriously. So the things that we can do to bring more water into our land is growing more grass, having bigger covers, not overgrazing our ground, encouraging more diversity and more openness in our soils and greater, what we call that infrastructure in the soils, which helps that biological process off. So, we're trying to make our soils into structurally more like an open sponge that's got capacity to hold water rather than, if you like, that concrete block.
1: So your own research tells you from Cyclone Gabrielle that the better health of the soil meant that they were more resilient to extreme weather events.
0: Correct.
1: Can you talk us through why?
0: So we looked at farms that we weren't monitoring and were having quite a lot of damage when we compared them. So it wasn't really a scientific study, it was more of an anecdotal study, but it certainly showed up. And again, when we look at our data, those farms that show that they're improving year on year are showing that they're less vulnerable to these extreme events because they've got lower, the measure, we measure erosion, we measure both wind and water erosion, we measure water infiltration, we have measurement evidence, if you like, of these changes across a whole lot of farms. And so the things that show up is that we get our soils are less dense, so they're less compacted, they're more open, they're not capping at the surface, so we've not got, if you like, a barrier to water coming in. To if we can't open the soils up to let that go, then we're wasting a whole lot of that money. Farms that we've worked

0: for a period of time that irrigate. Some of those farms are already down to less, they've reduced their water requirements by 30% or more.
1: What can farmers do now, heading into an El Niño, to make them to make our systems more resilient? Is there any kind of short-term things that farmers can do?
0: I think just a couple of things. I strongly avoid trying to give recipes. There are no silver bullet solutions. There's not one thing that's going to work on your farmer's farm that's going to be the same as the one that works on another farm that might be 20, 30 kilometres away. They are contextually very different. But what we do is we bring principles. We use a principles-based system for making decisions. So we start to think about if they want to start slowing down the water with what they've got, the first thing that they can do is grow more grass. Keep your grass longer, because the longer grass is going to start to protect the soil. And we want to minimize the quantity of what we call bare soil or open soil. Because if the soil's open and it's hot, and we're getting some of those dry, those hot summers, we're going to lose carbon and water out of those soils. Our organic matter is going to disappear. So we're just trying to mitigate that. So how we can mitigate that is by not overgrazing or trying to keep longer covers on our ground. Looking at our moving away, we talk about regenerative grazing as compared to rotational grazing, if you like. Rotational grazing tends to be a fixed recovery period, which is more about what works for the farmer than looking at what's happening to the grasses and making decisions relative to recovery. So we want to be grazing into a grass when the roots have recovered, not just because we're going in 19 days, because that suits our round. Because when we do that, we bring in more diversity. And when we bring in more diversity, we move away from ryegrass, white clover, into bringing other species, if you like, in there that have got longer recovery requirements. But they'll bring more diversity of roots. They'll start to help create conditions in the soil. So when we've got more cover, we start moving from, if you like, a net oxidizing or burning kind of environment to one that becomes a decomposing environment. So we all of a sudden, not only have we impacted on the energy flow, we've now impacted on the water cycle and the mineral cycle. So all of these things work together. So first thing is, can you put more cover? Can you keep your soil covered for longer? Because those are the things that in the first instance they can do most easily.
1: Dr. Hugh Jelly, thank you so much for your time. I really appreciate it. And we didn't even touch the sides today, so we'll be getting you on again to spin more of a yarn.
0: Must be a big reservoir if we haven't been able to touch the side. That's cool, mate. Thanks, Aaron. All the best.
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1: 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They are tactically minded, equipped with composure, relentlessly loyal to their team. They might be unaware they can apply these instincts to a career in policing as well as the game.
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0: You're listening to the best of the Rural Roundup on Sport Nation. The Rural News, brought to you by Massey Ferguson. Don't stop, keep moving. Put a new Massey Ferguson to work now with no repayments until April 2027.
1: In your Rural Roundup news for today, Beef and Lamb New Zealand says Labor's climate policy announcement points to a new political consensus that agriculture and climate policy must be practical, in line with global ideals, and fair to farmers. Labor is also reconsidering the role of forestry, developing new rules to prevent whole farm conversions, pausing new forestry registrations while the work is in progress, and ensuring the ETS supports New Zealand's Paris targets. Chris Hipkins also confirmed Labor would not campaign on pricing agricultural emissions, ending nigh on two decades of Labor campaigning on some form of emissions pricing for agriculture. Grower TNG has launched its newest premium apple variety, the Jolly, in Vietnam, ramping up its push into the lucrative Asian export market. The new variety, a large red apple that is sweet and juicy, is designed specifically for sharing. The Jolly represented over a decade of breeding, testing, and growing before it could be brought to market. TNG's other premium apple variety, the Envy, has surpassed $1 billion in sales globally. Between

Farms and parks have successfully reduced the number of roaming dog attacks on ewes and lambs thanks to 6 protective llamas that were introduced last year. A new special breed of lambs has also been introduced to the paddock, ones that produce less methane when they burp. The council's farming business manager, Moz Truman, said there was 1,500 hectares of farmland to manage, and changing the breed of rams from Coopworths to Romneys made them hardier

0: metric ton. Lactose down 4.3%, mozzarella down 6%, and skim milk powder down 0.1%, with whole milk powder down 0.8%. And that is your all roundup news for today.
1: Make no repayments until April 2027 with Massey Ferguson. Massey Ferguson, born to farm.
2: Massey Ferguson is celebrating 175 years of history. Product manager for New Zealand, Chris Bain, joins us now to discuss. Chris, welcome into the Rural Roundup.
3: Thank you very much. Good to see you.
2: You've been in and around agriculture for a couple of years now. I would say decades, but that might make you seem a little bit old. So yeah. Tell us about some of the biggest changes on farm that you've seen with tractors and machinery in that time.
3: I think at a high level, yeah, it's pretty obvious. I think if you rewind about 20 years ago, just physically looking at tractors and machinery, they're a pretty basic sort of tool. I think there's been a whole lot of evolution with what's required out of the machine. So they've gone from something that, you know, pretty basic, pick stuff up, move it around, to very, very sophisticated machinery.
2: Yeah, I mean, if we look at precision agriculture, it's crazy how far technology has come and allowed, I guess, machines to be, you know, operate at their peak 100% of the time.
3: Yeah, that's it. And it's just like the farmers and

0: had had one of those.
1: Well, you see them down at the boat ramp.
0: Yeah, 100%. Yeah. that honestly, probably one of the favourite parts of my job. We go to field days and people rock up for a bit of a yarn and they're talking about the old 35 or whatever it might be, or a 390. And then you take them to the 425 horsepower 9S, you know, which you hop in that thing and it's, you know, it's like a Mercedes interior and it's massive and it's capable of all of these amazing things. It's a fun part of the job. I love it.
1: And you did tell us a story actually last week about how many people you can fit in a cab of one of those.
0: Yeah. We had a training event recently at Mystery Creek for all of our dealers with all the new machines. I think we crammed 15 people into that cab. I was stuck right at the back, so I'm glad that I didn't have a big breakfast that morning. But when you look at the evolution of tractors, like I say, 100 horsepower ROPS tractor, which you used to blast down the farm with the wind and the rain hitting you in the face, to these days, these, you know, 150 horsepower machine, and you can stretch right out in the cab and you've got climate control and all of those things. It's a pretty wild evolution.
1: So how has that, you know, that evolution changed what farmers and contractors need from a tractor as well?
0: So I think on farm in New Zealand, there's been a lot more diversification happening on farm. It's kind of like a needs must situation. It's the way the world's gone. You've got to do a little bit more of everything. I think it's fair to say generally that farms themselves have got larger as well. So the requirements that go with that have changed. So yeah, certainly an increase in horsepower and size of the machines to be able to keep up with the modern day implements. I think a lot of farmers are doing a lot more of their own work these days. Mm. Like I said earlier, they just needed to move a bale around or feed it out. Now they're actually creating their own forage. So they're mowing and raking and tedding and baling. A lot of the time they've got a grass seeder on farm. They're sowing their own grass. So a lot more expectation on farm for that tractor and the implements behind it to do the full circle work. And I guess it's the same for contractors. Machines have got a lot bigger there and they need to pump out a lot

0: a lot of demand for that product.
1: The diversity is really important, but also technology. You know, technology changes so fast as well. If someone is buying a tractor today that they might own for, you know, a decade, what should they be thinking about in terms of how to keep that machine relevant long term?
0: Yeah, it's a real good question, and we probably don't ask it enough, to be fair. Simple things like, you know, if you're a dairy or dry stock farmer, maybe there's a runoff that you're going to get in the future and it's half an hour drive from the main farm. Maybe it's worth considering a 50K transmission with front suspension because you want to get there as quick as possible. You don't want to do that drive in a 30K an hour rocks tractor. One thing in New Zealand, we've got a lot of waterways, so wouldn't shock me at all if this proof of placement with fertilizer and things, if that evolves and there's tighter rules around that. So maybe at some point your tractor's going to need GPS with section control and variable rate and the hydraulic demands to run a, you know, hydraulic drive spreader, things like that. It's a lot cheaper to spec those options ex factory than it is to sell that tractor later on to then operate your $60,000 implement, you know what I mean? And the only other thing is comfort. Like, farmers tend to skip that part because it's like a luxury for themselves. But I suppose if your tractor is 8 to 10 years older, well, hey, so are you, right? So, you know, chuck a nice seat in it, make sure the environment that you're in is comfortable and it's going to suit you in the long term. There's nothing worse than doing a long day getting shaken around like you're in a tin can. Just thinking ahead, what implements are going to maybe go on the back and what things look like, and tick that box early.
1: My last question for you there, Chris, what is your favourite part about working for a tractor company, a sales rep or a product manager? You've been in the industry for a while. What's your favourite part about it?
0: I love the history that Massey Ferguson brings. It's quite cool to go on people's farms, and so many of them have a shed tucked away down the back and you walk in, it's like a mini museum. Massey Ferguson's one of those brands that just sort of, it strikes that chord. I love that side of it. I suppose the flip side of that is I love being at field days and having little kids come up and, you know, they got their Fergie hat on or they want the colouring in sheet and you chuck them in the cab and it's just good fun. I love that side of it.
1: Farmers are loyal creatures, aren't they?
0: 100%. Yeah, absolutely.
1: So if great-granddad had a Massey, it generations of it, isn't it?
0: Yeah, we can't go committing that sin and swapping colours. So yeah,

0: Nike. Gogan Mobile's birthday sale is on now. So say you beauty to true Aussie value from Kogan Mobile. T's and C's apply.
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4: We are taking a bit of a regional pulse today, heading to the West Coast, where a major economic revival is happening thanks to mining. Grey District Mayor Tanya Gibson is on the line to discuss, but first, I did want to talk about a recent headline that said thanks to NZTA subsidy cuts, some of the sealed rural roads in your district could be turned into gravel, Tanya.
5: Well, I think the comment was taken a little bit out of context. We don't want to get people stressed out. My context around it really was more that other councils around the country have been looking at ways of cost savings. We have had our funding cut, which in the bigger scheme of things, it's only a couple of percent, but we've seen such big increases with prices with fuel and product and so forth. So we'll be working through our long-term plan, but everything will be on the table. We'll be looking at, maintenance on our gravel roads. We'll be looking at, if that happens, we have 232 kilometres of unsealed roads now. And 379 Ks of sealed roads. So, some of those decisions may be that some roads would be converted back, or that some of the maintenance levels on some of those gravel roads may not be as much as what we have done with service levels in the past, because some of them only maybe service one house or there's not much at the end of them. So, the difference in asphalt, chip seal, everything will be being looked at through the long-term plan, but there's no plans at this stage to go turning a heap back into gravel at this.
4: Yeah, and on the West Coast in particular, there is a lot of isolated roads as well. What kind of impact would that have?
5: Well, again, we need to work with our, through the long-term plan, we need to consult, but we need to be looking at everything, or even some of the bridges that are used that maybe only have one house at the end, or they may not have anything in, like bridges to coal, versus culverts, all that sort of thing. So, it's going to be a lot of work.
4: Yeah, I guess this is the result of council spending, isn't it? When there's no increase in rates and funding is cut, that this is the result, isn't it? Is that services are lessened.
5: It is, and we know the position, the financial constraints all around the country with NZ councils, and then we're going to be looking at rate capping, and we have lots of other things that we have to do as well. And, we have already looked at with our footpaths. We put a $250,000 extra into our budget because we had our budgets cut from NZT on those. And that's a 1% rate rise. And they're not going to get many footpaths for $250,000 either. So it just shows the big costs that we're facing.
4: When people call for rates cuts, they will experience the result of that, won't they? I do want to discuss the economic revival that's happening on the West Coast at the moment, because it's looking pretty good over there, isn't it?
5: It is. We've got a predicted 1,200 jobs coming, and I think it will be more than that now that we're starting to see things kick into action. We've been talking about these projects for a long time, and sometimes I don't think the community believes it, but one of the big mines in Jura is just starting to look for a lot of staff. I mean, they could take up to 6 years sometimes to get moving, and this one has taken a while, but now we're starting to see, them advertising for staff. And, once the other projects get past their fast-track processes and start cranking up, we need more housing, which will... It'll come with its own issues as well, but, they grow the economy, they support our community groups, they boost our school roles, they employ our people. It's great for the coast and we're pretty excited about it, but it will have its challenges.
4: Yeah, what are some of those challenges?
5: Well, again, as I say, we've got that crux. We have a lot of projects that are in the pipeline, and, we're trying to say to developers and people, we don't have a lot of big developers on the coast and we need to get some housing cranking, but there's that gap in the middle of,

0: you know, we'll need it soon enough, but it might not be there. And it's like, come on, we need to start building and getting that confidence, which of course the construction trade sector, we have a great construction and trade sector on the coast. You know, there's a lot of work ahead for everybody.
1: Mm, that's so exciting. The West Coast is such a beautiful, beautiful place. Do you think, you know, with a bit of a revival, that tourism will increase as well?
0: Well, and again, tourism and mining has worked alongside for over 100 years, or, you know, or tourism's come in. I always challenge anyone to drive around the West Coast and actually see mining. And I don't think that these new mines coming in will, you know, affect. We've been mining and logging for over 100 years, and we're still the most pristine district in the country or region, and we still want it to be that way. So having those industries work side by side is

0: see it. And, you know, the West Coasters are, you know, big on looking after their environment as well. We have 84% of dockland, and, you know, we are the environmental conscience of the country. We have everybody else in the metropolitan cities trying to, you know, protest against mining and not understanding where their product's coming from, but using them every day. But, you know, we are still the most pristine, whereas they're living in a concrete jungle that we supply, well, you know, the steel and all the goods and services for as well that built the country.
1: Yeah. Hey, I do love the West Coast. It is amazing country. What is your favourite part of the West Coast?
0: Oh, well, you know, there's so many, you know, Punakaiki, Moana, all the beautiful bushwalks. You know, I lived overseas for a while, and when we were young, you couldn't wait to leave. We came back and I'd never really looked at it with the vision that I had. You know, I've been all around the world, and, you know, there's a lot of things for free on the West Coast too, but I always say 5 minutes to the bush, 5 minutes to the beach, and 5 minutes to work. And the lifestyle, you know, is fabulous.
1: It is. My last question for you there, Tanya, I know you have to go and catch a plane. There's been a lot of talk about, you know, an increase in pests, particularly on the West Coast as well, a bit of a boom. What are you seeing?
0: Well, the they do a lot of work to eradicate pests as well, and put a lot of effort and time and money into doing that. And that's part of the work that they have to do to get consents and things as well. So, you know, even having those companies on board, you know, without them, they do a lot of work, and DOC do a lot of work. Communities are doing a lot of work as well. So, you know, I think that we're working pretty hard to make sure that we keep that in check.
1: Awesome. Hey, thank you so much. I really appreciate your time. That is Grey District Mayor Tanya Gibson.
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1: That wraps up the Rural Roundup for today. I do love the West Coast. Hokitika Wild Foods Festival has to be one of the most bestest events in the country. I think my use of grammar there tells you how much sleep I've had the last couple of days. We've got to the end of the show. I didn't think that was going to be possible, but I do remember, Producer Craig, I'm going to bring you in here. The Hokitika Wild Foods Festival, I got sent when I was a TV reporter, and I had to eat sheep's balls on live TV. Mountain oysters. I tell you what, they weren't as yuck as I thought they would be.
3: Oh, really? Yeah, that's what I've heard. Little mountain oysters. I can't say I've ever had them, but is there anything you could align them to in terms of taste?
1: Kind of like chicken, pork, like kind of like white meat, but the texture was...
3: Chewy?
1: No, it was like soft and mushy, but also chewy. Disgusting texture, but I think that's what got me. The taste wasn't too bad, but the texture was like, ugh. I think they were also cooked quite well, but I did make this poor big bearded man, you know, like his beard was down to his belly button, almost vomit on live TV because they had, you know, they'd cooked up the mountain oysters for us in a nice little package, but they also had a package of mountain oysters on display, and I made him take a bite of that, and he was trying to swallow it and eat it, and it was, yeah, it wasn't great. But, you know, that's the West Coast for you. It was great fun. Love it.
3: God bless live TV too. There's no escaping.
1: No escaping, yeah. I was so lucky that he was beside me, because otherwise I would have had to eat it, and just it wouldn't have been great for anyone, particularly me.
3: Well, and just quickly mentioning the coast, I implore anyone who hasn't been on the Transalpine Express to give it a go at least once in your life. It's the train trip that goes over the Alps from Christchurch to Greymouth and back, and it is stunning any time of the year.
1: Incredible scenery, isn't it? You get to see parts of the country that you can't see ever. Rivers, mountains, snow-capped mountains, blue lakes, just stunning. It is an incredible trip.
3: Yeah,
1: if you can
3: absolutely.
1: Afford it, because it's not exactly affordable.
3: Yeah, it's spenny. It's definitely spenny, but I think it's worth it. I think it's worth it.
1: Yes. Okay, right. We should probably stop yakking now. That is the Rural Roundup. Thank you to our wonderful guests. Colin Hurst, Dr. Hugh Jelly, Chris Bain, Tanya Gibson, thank you to you, Producer Craig, as well, for all your hard work today. And that is us for the day. Job done. Take it easy, and we will talk to you.

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morning, team. Welcome along to Sport Nation. Scotty and Izzy with you. Thursday, the 17th of September, 2026. Here till 9 a.m. this morning. Zoe Crawford.

0: talking to us ahead of Israel Dagg, her 100th game.
1: Yeah.
0: You want to know how long you got to play 100 games in Farrah Palmer Cup? A long time.
1: Yeah.
0: What an incredible
1: achievement. Yeah, very long time, I'd say.
0: Oh, yeah.
1: Been in the Black Ferns multiple years, giving it back to provincial rugby. So looking forward to having a chat to Eloise.
0: Yep, it's going to be great. Keanu Kereru-Symes, Hawke's Bay.

0: In saying that, if you were lucky enough to catch the finals countdown last night with Sam Ackerman and Tanner Boyd and Jerome Rapata, then you might have heard Tanner talk about how good both of them are looking. So watch this space. I don't think it's fait accompli.
1: You never really know in rugby league. Even Jack Cleary snuck in there somehow, but you just got to wait till the whistle, you know, no goes, sirens, and then see what's happening. And how good would it be just to have those two blokes back? Very good players, and the game's not long, not too far away, lads. Starting to build with excitement here in Tauranga. I cannot wait to see the Wires go to work on Saturday.
0: Marley Luluai has joined Auckland FC, son of Manly Seagulls and Leeds Rhinos prop Kylie Luluai, and cousin of Thomas Luluai, former Kiwis international. And more in rugby league, ahead of the World Cup, reports that Mitch Moses is to prioritise Australia over Lebanon if picked. Tino Fa'asuamalia.
2: Lowy.
0: Yeah, that's him. Looking likely to. That's too early in the morning for that.
1: But my soul, Lowy.
0: That's the one.
1: It's a toughie.
0: Yeah.
1: I got a correction on socials the other day. Ngomo Zulu.
0: Yeah, Ngomo Zulu. Yeah.
1: Yeah. Yes. Just broke it down.
0: Yeah, fair. Manulelua and Tom Makaeli to play for Samoa despite being in New Zealand's preliminary squad. It's like country roulette, the Rugby League World Cup, isn't it? Country roulette. Anyway, we'll keep following the fortunes of the World Cup, but it's all about the NRL finals this weekend. Happy Friday, boys, says Dev. On Footy News, looks like the dog roll. Barrett to return to footy next week for Taranaki.
1: How good, eh?
0: Scotty Barrett, geez, been a forgotten man.
1: He has, but yeah, a little bit of excitement building for SB. Scotty Barrett to come back, he'd be a welcome inclusion into Taranaki for sure. And just seeing what he's able to do. Where does he play sumo? A lot of competition at lock, a lot of competition on the blind side. Can he go to eight? A lot of anticipation to see. Well, I don't know. Like, he's a big, rangy bloke. He's got genuine hype. Long, you know, Kieran Reid was very, very good line-out time, and that was probably the extra part of his game that added so much to the line-out for the All Blacks. Yeah. I don't know. Like, probably an opportunity to tinker, see where he's best suited.
0: That's a really interesting point. Well, I mean, I'm assuming he'll return at lock. I mean, here's an interesting question for you. Have the All Blacks settled on their top locking combination?
1: No.
0: Through seven test matches, are you sold? I mean, Fabian Holland, of course, only returned for South Africa, but have you got a preferred locking combination at this stage in the All Blacks schedule?
1: Probably not. Mm. Like, it was so bloody easy when you had two of the best through Talak Whitelock. You know, okay, who's going to come on and you know, bring some physicality off the bench? But no, I'm not. I think Fabian Holland, I probably saw enough throughout that series to say that he's our guy. He brings a real edge to that group. Doesn't take a backward step. I remember there was a shot against Eben Epsibeth in one of the tests, and I was like, okay, he's got a bit of dog in him. So I really like what he's about. But outside of that, you've got Tupilotu, you've got Sam Darry, who had moments in that final test. You got Josh Lord, you got Tupou Vahi, who's been playing more at six. So there are other options, but no one's really taken that jersey and said, this is mine. Good luck getting it off me.
0: Yeah, I mean, I believe Fabian Holland will be a starting lock going forward.
1: You build your locks around him.
0: Yeah. And then it's who goes with him. That would be my pick on that. Hey, breaking news. The Black Ferns have announced to their team to take on Scotland, two potential debutants as well in the side. Ngano Tavaki at prop and Maya Davis at fullback in line to make their debuts after being named in the match day 23, both off the bench. A host of changes have been made to the starting 15. The front row will see props Madison Robinson and Moanga Palu start, with captain Georgia Ponsonby at hooker. Mama Moonia Vaipulu and Laura Bayfield will lock the scrum. Layla Say and Eleanor Plum King have been named alongside Mia Anderson, who will wear the number 8 jersey. Tara Turner starts alongside Hannah King in the halves. Alina Saili and Amy Duplessis in the midfield. Ashara Tuliau Tua earns a starting spot alongside Justine McGregor on the wings, with Braxton Sorensen McGee staying at fullback. So that is your Black Ferns side. They take on Scotland this coming weekend as part of the WXV and still on a

0: Collision Course with the Red Roses.
1: If you don't remember Shira, Chiefs Manawa on the wing, scored some unbelievable tries, and she's a very, very good athlete at winger. So looking forward to seeing what she's able to do. She's already had two tests already, but yeah, she's a hell of a player.
0: Eloise Blackwell joining us later in the show, of course, playing her 100th, and Josh has just reminded us on 8833, Sean McClure, friend of the show, as on track for his 100th cap this weekend for West Coast, made his debut back in 2011. He made his debut in 2011.
2: Still going.
0: Yeah.
1: Oh, my goodness.
0: Back when, Josh, as you were in your prime. Prime Dagger was something special, though. Hey, speaking of Prime Dagger, I see Sean Maitland on a podcast with
1: outrageous, James Marshall.
0: He's picked you. In his greatest 15, he's picked
1: outrageous.
0: You on the wing.
1: Outrageous. I was mind blown with that because he's played with some of the greats over there in the north, you know, Scotland, Saracens. I'm sure there would have been others, and I was waiting because I've seen the clip, Sumo, and I've seen Sonny Bill, your Owen Farrell, your DCs, and I was like, okay, where's he going to go? Gets to the outsides, and he goes, someone else on the left, and then someone else at fullback, and he chucks me on the wing, and I'm like, this guy, only had 1 year in the wing, but hey, I'll take it.
0: Dagger on the right wing. How good.
1: Oh, he's a good man. But like he's played with, you look at that team, it was absolutely stacked, some of the players he played with. So good to see him back. He's back, she taking over RDO for high school old boys. He's RDO, rugby development officer for high school old boys in Christchurch. And I caught up with him a couple of months ago, and he's hasn't changed a hell of a lot. He's still in great nick. He was actually doing S&C for the Saracens over there.
0: Was he?
1: In the north. Yep. He's a fitness trainer, which is mind-blowing for me, because I said to him, mate, you hated chin-ups. What are you up to? Anyway.
2: Chin-ups.
1: We just worked on pliers and trying to be fast. But, mate, he's moved home, him and his beautiful family. They're in Christchurch, and it's good to have Shawnee Maitland back here in the country.
0: Oh, bloody awesome. Right, we're going to take a short break here from the Farmland studio. Farmland's Rural Rugby Legends, the Hunter's on now, so go and make your nomination. We'll take a short break. We'll be back with more right after this.
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9: It's coming up 6:14 here on Sport Nation. 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Now, Zoe Crawford has wandered into the studio at a ridiculous hour Zoe. In the morning. Typical pool swimmers.
10: Hello.
9: They're up at 3 in the morning. Have you been in the chlorine today?
10: No, Zoe? I haven't. I'll be going there after this.
9: Well, yeah. Welcome along, Zoe. You're a world record holder, surf lifesaver, pool surf lifesaver, and you're on the build-up. There's a big program ahead for you. So tell us about what's coming up.
10: So we've got nationals coming up in a few weeks at the start of October, and then we go for our Worlds run through camp in the Gold Coast, and then because I've been selected to go to the World Championships in December in South Africa, and then we go to South Africa in November to December. So big lead up.
9: There's a lot going on for the Blackfins. It's become almost a sort of year-round concern now, hasn't it? Because it feels to me that the program has expanded.
10: Yeah, that would be correct. Like last year, I feel like I did pool rescue the whole season just because we had World Games in China, and then that was in like April, and then we had German Cup in December, so it's just like never ending. And I guess the surf season doesn't really stop if you do both. So
9: yeah, true.
10: Yeah,
9: the German Cup success. I mean, that was extraordinary, wasn't it? So that experience. I mean, how much of that gave you, you know, the self belief and the confidence just to keep this on?
10: A lot, actually. It was my second German Cup, and my first one, I was pretty young. I think I was like 17, 18, and I wasn't as experienced as I was going into my second German Cup. And then going into that, it was pretty cool to have like the confidence that I knew what I was doing, and I knew what I needed to do to try and make the team win. So.

0: in those long, luscious locks of his. Mate, how's the body? How's the form? How are you feeling? Just leading into that, like, when you are probably one of the favourites and you carry the records with you, a bit of success, how do you deal with expectations and pressure to go out there and perform?
1: Well, the body's actually holding up really well. We just had Northern Regions in the weekend and I broke my own New Zealand record in the 100 carry, which was... I didn't expect to do it. I think I swam it and I touched the wall and I was like, that was definitely a 54. Like, that was horrible. But it wasn't, so I'm glad my coach made me do that. But the body's doing well, training well, PBing, so I can't really complain. Mm. But with the pressure side, I think I know that if I have fun when I race or if I train, like, that's when Zoe's at her best, and I just need to make sure that I'm enjoying myself and I'm surrounding myself with the right people, then I'll be at my top and best of my game.
0: Can I just ask about breathing?
2: It's very important. It's very, very important. This is a random question, but that's why I'm on here.
0: Like, when you're in the water, controlling your breath, your heart rate, etc., your emotions, your mind, your feelings, like everything, like when you're in the water, for me personally, I'm like, oh my gosh, hang on, this is tough. How much of that side of the sport do you have to work on, like breathing, staying calm under pressure?
1: I think it comes, like, I'm very fortunate that I've been doing it from such a, like, young age, that I was doing underwaters when I was, like, 11 and 12. So, but doing the whole 50 underwater was something that I don't think I really had the balls to do until I was about, like, 17. So it takes time, I guess, but I think it's just practice. And for me, when I'm underwater, I like to think about, like, the most random things, you know. I'm like, okay, what's for breakfast or what's for dinner or, you know, because then I just keep my mind focused on other things that aren't, oh my gosh, you actually can't breathe.
3: Yeah, there's that. Zoe, we know surf life saving has a certain profile in New Zealand, and it's quite visible. Obviously, anyone who goes to the beach will see a lifeguard, and those who are tripping around during carnival season might see a competition. And we know that pool swimming as a sport, normal swimming, has a profile. What about, you know, the pool rescue events and that side of life saving? How do you go about increasing the profile, or do you think it is growing?
1: I think at the moment it is growing quite fast. Social media is helping it a lot, but I don't know what the

0: these events, but I guess it brings a bit of a burden, you know, like a financial burden. It costs a lot. You probably need a lot of resources. So what does Zoe need to be able to go out there and focus solely on competing and winning? Like, the support, what are you after?
1: Yeah, like, I guess surf life saving isn't a Olympic sport, so it's not funded. Well, it is partially funded, and most of our campaigns, we have an athlete levy and stuff like that, and training fees, obviously. So having sponsors, I guess, would be amazing, and having someone that supports you in your corner that knows that you're also training to be the best in the world, but also training to protect lives on the beach is something that's huge.
2: Yeah, that's what makes the sport so special for so many people. Mm. And I know, you know, Sammy's kids are actively involved in surf, and yeah. I grew up in surf, and there's that element to it. It's a special sport because you're outdoors, you're operating as a community service, you're also growing your skills with the ocean, and we know that drowning in this country is a major problem. So do you look at it as, I'd probably want to go back and look at your first involvement in the sport. Was it something that you got hooked on because you wanted to be serving a community? Was it something your parents thought, what a great idea, we'll go drop you at the beach all day and disappear like mine did? How did your association with life-saving come about?
1: Well, I originally grew up in Gisborne with my mum and I, and her partner at the time was really into the IRBs, and I just went down there when I was like four or something, and it was just, mum's like, hop in the water, like, you need to learn how to float and all that. Like, I already knew how to swim, but she's like, you'll be fine, just go ahead. So I hopped in the IRBs, and I think I just fell in love with it, like, since then. And then we moved up to Auckland, and mum tried her best to get me into Marangi Bay, and at the time there was like a huge wait list, and she's like, nah, screw this, like, I'm gonna go hop out in the water. So then I went in straight away. So
2: yeah,
1: and then I just fell in love with it and have enjoyed it ever since.
2: Yeah, it's a great sport, and I think your story is quite similar to so many. You know, growing up in a small beach town like I did, that's what you did. You went down to the beach and
1: just rite of passage.
2: While you're there, you might as well qualify and become a lifeguard. So we love it. In terms of looking for supporters and sponsors, do you have people who currently support you in your endeavours?
1: Yeah, I have one, Vicky and Craig from VMC Concreting, and they are amazing and they help me a lot, but it's like, you're always just looking for stuff, right? Like, you're always trying to find, especially since I'm studying full time, like, having a job, training is a lot, but I'm really excited to graduate soon, so then looking for a job, but at the moment it's pretty hard.
2: What are you studying, can I ask?
1: Sport and Rec, majoring in management. Yeah.
2: So you're going to be running the cutter. Which organisation would you most like to run in New Zealand sport? Here's a question for you.
1: Oh, I'd say something in women's rugby, probably.
3: Yeah. Nice.
1: Yeah, or I don't know how I'd go in the surf lifesaving aspect. I feel like I've done my dash there, but I love surf lifesaving. But something in the rugby field, I love rugby, watching it.
2: Mm-hmm.
1: I used to play it, but I got too injured. Or hockey. So.
2: Rugby or
3: what
2: hockey?
3: What position? Yes. What'd you play?
1: Me in hockey or rugby?
3: No, in rugby. What position did you play?
1: I was back.
3: Oh, there she is,
2: there
3: Zoe.
2: How did you get injured at fullback?
1: I'm honestly. I think I,

0: kids, you know. I'm not volunteering. I've got that time.
1: I don't know. Make sure they have some food. Make sure they're eating, because I usually don't eat. So, yeah, give them some food. Give them a little bit of encouragement to go that whole, how far do they go? 17 and a half underwater?
2: Yeah.
1: I help coach the juniors, and they, honestly, the 17 and a half underwater is like the biggest deal in the world. And I'm like, oh, golly.
2: Amazing, eh?
1: Yeah.
2: 50 metres underwater, that's a long way, actually. I'm just trying to think about that. That's what?
3: That's a long way, mate.
2: It's a good minute holding
3: your
2: breath.
3: Can't even hold my breath for 25.
1: It takes us like 18 seconds.
2: 18 seconds?
0: It's faster than Sumo's 100 metre sprint.
2: There's no need. There is no need. We're having a nice conversation. Yes. Oh, why do you have to come after me like that? I don't, something's got into him today, Zoe, and I'm a bit worried. I'd actually prefer you stayed for a little bit longer so I didn't have to put up with this on my own. That is Zoe team, and Zoe Crawford is going to be competing at the Nationals and then the Worlds, and is the current reigning world record holder. And there's no reason you can't go and defend that, eh?
1: We'll try.
2: Exactly. It's been a real pleasure to have you in the studio. Thanks again for coming in. We're going to take a short break. Sammy Ackerman will have your sports news headlines after that. And on a Friday Ag Forecast, the Dagger with your weather.
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0: This one was my favourite I've read since dusting the eyes open and waking up this morning. He's an idiot, but he's our idiot. Now, who could they be talking about? It's none of us. Don't worry, lads. We're safe. That is the Northampton Saints fans talking about Mr. Henry Pollock. He's at a contract standoff at the moment with Northampton.
1: Didn't he say he was just going to go and take up another sport?
0: Yeah, he's saying a lot of things, right? He's managed or advised to whatever you want to say by Eddie Hearn, which means that everything's on the table, right? He's someone that fans clearly through this statement here. They love him, but you know they know that he's a bit of a character. Let's call him a character. He is, you know. I'm personally of the opinion that he is someone that you'd rather have on your team than not. He's a hell of a player. For all the extras that come with Henry Pollock, he has got such a huge ceiling to be a climb and reach, I think. But the fans are now coming forward and saying, look, he's ours. He's our idiot. We want him to stay. He is a pain in the backside. The whole theatre around what's going on grinds people's gears is what the supporters club is saying. You're starting to see on fan forum people saying, either side or don't side, just don't mess around. Make a decision. Would you get out? But he refuses to blink first, does young Henry Pollock. So it's good to see that he's even ticking off his own spectator, his own supporters now. That's a good place.
2: One of my mates actually played a invitational in Sri Lanka. Ed Quirk, good friend of mine, played with Will Genier and that. And they played Northampton, and it's the first time Northampton had actually travelled to do some pre-season fixtures as a group, as a collective. And he had a chat with Henry Pollock and said he was an amazing guy. He said he's just got such an aura about him and a huge presence and a hell of a player. There's no doubt in my mind. But he's also talking about the situation with you know, Eddie Hearn and so on. And apparently, Eddie Hearn's like, yes, he's the face of the promotional company, but he doesn't do much of the dealings with the internal collective bargaining or trying to negotiate those contracts. There's another guy that actually does most of that. So, but they want a millie. They want £1 million, and that's going to be a big old hole in the salary cap if they're going to have to do so over there in the north. What does he deserve £1 million, Sumo, which is 2 milli Kiwi?
1: No. Here's the thing. Like, I always think about athletes like that, and athletes have a right to showcase themselves in whatever way they like. And these days, in the attention economy and the content economy, you know, naturally, there are going to be those who are a little more out there than others. I always kind of try to think of it in a... How would New Zealand fans react to someone like Henry Pollock if he was
2: not good? No, not good. But that's our problem.
1: Yeah, well,
2: you know what I mean.
1: I know, and so I'm loath to do it because I know the Kiwi. You know, keep your head down and don't pop it up.
3: Stay humble.
1: And the tall poppy situation.
3: Don't
1: in this
3: be country. Successful.
1: But there's a kind of element of hot dog about everything he does, right? And you know, when you're winning and your team's winning and you're performing, I mean that's all part and parcel of it. But I'm just trying to think of any facsimile of Henry Pollock in rugby in this country. I can't think of one.
2: There is no one really that would go out and just talk about it openly and carry on the way that he does. No. But I applaud him, Sumo, because when you do that, when you put yourself out there like he does just before you're about to go to South Africa, the hardest place to play, and knowing that you're going to have a red dot on your forehead, come on now, you got to walk the talk. So look, he's brave. He knows what he's about. He understands.

0: Henry Pollack is doing that. Like, these companies, these startups, these investments, they were like, I want a piece of that Henry Pollack, because wherever he goes, he brings eyeballs, he brings attention, and he brings a conversation. Look at us here in a little old New Zealand talking about Henry Pollack.
1: Exactly.
0: Hey.
1: Exactly. Yeah.
2: I don't know if it's a super fair comparison, but as far as fan and opposition attention,

0: stop.
1: Yeah.
2: Sumo, do we?
1: I'm totally in agreement with you. I think this country is sometimes very hard
2: sit
1: on
2: back
1: people.
2: And
1: full
2: applaud
1: stop.
2: Them. But I'm applauding Limar Sapuanga for the way he's gone about it. Yeah, we love to have a little tongue-in-cheek with him, but put himself out there. Mm. He's had to work extremely hard, and now he's starting to reap the rewards. Mm. Putting himself in doorways that we could only dream of. And you sit back and there'll be people tearing him down. Oh, my God, he can't speak properly. Oh, my God, he can't even say a word. Like, forget that. Putting himself in out there and getting some rewards from it. So celebrate it.
1: Yeah.
3: Just writing it down.
1: He's not our idiot.
3: Something nice about Lehman. just noted. Okay, great. Good to have. Just in some other sports news as well, lads, the Formula One have announced that they're going to increase the number of sprint races from 6 to 10 for the next World Championships. The shorter race on a Saturday, of course. I find this intriguing. I feel like most Formula One fans I know kind of view the sprint race as a T20 kind of, okay, cool, let's have a little go before we get to the main course. But maybe it's growing. Perhaps it could be, this could become almost an offshoot of Formula One where they have sprint specialists who are part of teams and have a run within the season. But going up to 10 is not an insignificant number within a year.
1: But that's, again, we go back to the content economy. I mean, it's another thing to sell. You know, essentially, you don't do that for the driver's benefit. You're not doing it for the team's benefit. It's more time in competition for the cars at every Grand Prix.
2: Do you watch the sprint? Do you even take much notice of the sprint? Because I don't.
1: Well, no one talks about the sprint race. No. You know, once it's gone, and we're into the Grand Prix itself. But again, it's showcased, it's on air, it is clippable, it's a talking point. And what's the point in having the cars there in the garage? If they're there at a Grand Prix, you might as well be out on the track doing something. I mean, I can only suggest that it's about the valuation of Formula One. You know, why are the cars there in the first place? So they can sell the TV rights to them. So having other races and other parts of the Grand Prix weekend where drivers are in competition and there is something on the line can only add to the valuation of Formula One itself. It's a money decision, and I think that's abundantly clear.
3: Yep, I agree. It's also a reason for, not that I've seen anything that suggests that attendance is poor, but showing up on the Saturdays and just watching cars warm up or do a few laps is at least cars racing with a bit of intent to make it more of a spectacle. They can sell a Saturday ticket alone rather than relying on people who just want to show up for the Grand Prix itself. So, who knows, could be a little bit in that. And just lastly, lads, Jerome Luai has managed to pissed the Tigers off just one last time before he goes out the door.
1: You should have gone to the Tigers Awards. There would have been a spare meal there for you there as well.
2: Oh, no.
1: No, Sammy.
3: It was on the same day.
1: Double main Sam.
3: Same day.
1: Oh, was it?
3: Yeah. Over in Sydney, we've been a bit of a stretch. I stick by my decision, and both were good. Both were good.
2: He was shooting off to Papua New Guinea, eh, and doing commercial obligations or somewhere.
3: He was wearing the funkiest t-shirt. Yeah, it was quite a funky t-shirt. He was in Samoa promoting the Rugby League World Cup.
2: Okay.
3: Which is on the doorstep now, not too far away. Happening the same night as the Tigers Awards. He told them he wasn't coming. He didn't just no-show. People aren't going, where's Jerome? Don't know where he is. He was the captain. He is leaving the club. It hasn't been too pretty. Do you boys have a problem with this? Him not being at the end of year awards due when he was off doing a rugby league promotion for the international game?
1: What are they celebrating?
3: They're not.
2: It was a private deal.
1: Yeah. I don't know. I think, again, you know, it's a headline because Jerome Luai's been in the headlines all season for his relationship at the club, for his perceived behaviour around the club. I'm not adding this to the rap sheet. If he said to them, hey, look, I've got an opportunity to go and promote the international game, our season's over. Yeah, I know, sometimes you've got to show up in good times and bad, but look, he's done. He's done as a Tiger.
3: What was him showing up going to achieve
1: as well? So would anyone have written a headline congratulating Jerome Luai for showing up? No.

0: They would have talked about, there would have been a story about Jerome Luai and he said something or looked at someone or did something. Exactly. They would have Henry Pollocked him to pieces if he was there.
1: Exactly.
2: So, yeah, I think they just got to park it, move on, start rebuilding, try and find something for the Tigers. Alex Twal was player of the year, so a little bit of success there, but yeah, move on. It's over now. See you later. He's going to the Eels, eh?
0: His power's problem now. And those are Sports News headlines brought to you by Night and Day. They've got it when you want it at Night and Day.
3: Thank you very much, Sammy. And thanks to Massey Ferguson. No repayments until April 2027. What's going on with the weather today, Israel?
2: Well, here we go. Sumo, Northland to Manawatu, including Coromandel Bay of Plenty and the Central High Country, cloudy. Isolated showers becoming widespread this evening. Some possibly heavy in Northland. Gisborne and Hawke's Bay, cloud increasing this afternoon. Horowhenua to Wellington and Wairarapa, rain developing late afternoon with possibly heavy falls. Marlborough, let's head south. And Nelson, rain with possibly heavy falls, with snow lowering to 500 metres. Bit of snow around the south, Sumo, for parts of southern Marlborough, easing to a few showers this afternoon. Buller to Westland, rain with some heavy falls, easing to isolated showers about Westland this morning and elsewhere this afternoon. Canterbury, scattered rain with snow to 400 metres inland at first, becoming fine this afternoon. Fiordland, Southland, Otago, showers with snow to 300 metres at first, becoming isolated this morning. Thunderstorms possible about the south coast this afternoon. Chatham Islands, cloudy periods, and we'll just get a quick temperature update. Auckland started a little bit chilly this morning at 12 degrees. It's going to get to a high of 17. Tauranga, yeah, she's a bit cloudy. She's a bit cold out there. 12 degrees, get to a high of 16 degrees. Hamilton starts off at 10 degrees. We'll get to a high of 16. Wellington, 12. And it's going to get that 1 degree increase to 13. Christchurch, yesterday was 19. No surprises. Today starts with 7 degrees and it gets to a high of 9 degrees. So no double digits for you, Christchurch. Dunedin, 5 degrees. She's chilly, so wrap up and we'll be back at 7:30 Sumo.
3: That is lovely stuff. Thanks for that, Izzy. Going back to that Jerome Luai story before we take a break. Look, he's a 4-time premiership winner. With Penrith. I mean, he's a baller. There's no doubt about that. But what went so wrong? What goes so wrong from a player who, you know, is respected, is winning, is helping to win championships? How does it go so off the rails for Jerome Luai?
2: I think it's because of the performances as a collective. Like, maybe when you're with Penrith and you're winning, you can actually put a cloud over a lot of the things. Like, he's a personality. He says what he feels and he's really open about it. Like, there was a photo, I think it was last week, a photographer was taking a photo of him. He just pulls the fingers, middle finger to him. You know, that's Jerome Luai. And when you're a part of a team that is so bloody successful, you can probably get away with those certain things. But now when you're playing for a team like the Tigers under Benji, probably the most recognisable name in rugby league, particularly from a Kiwi point of view, it just comes with a lot of expectations and pressure, particularly when you're not performing. And the spotlight's on you as a team. I even read a headline the other day about people talking about Jerome Luai being the worst signing in history for the Tigers. Now, I wouldn't go that far.
3: That's ridiculous.
2: Now, that's outrageous.
3: I mean, how do you not rebel against that if you're Jerome Luai? You think to yourself, what the hell, man?
2: That's outrageous. And for me, you need personalities in the game. You know, like, you need people that are just going to do things a little bit different, a la Henry Pollock. We're talking about it brings eyeballs, it brings attention, and yeah, I think, you know, and ultimately, Sumo, you got to look after number one. Everyone's talking about PNG and the shift and all about money. Well, yes, probably is. He wants to look after number one, going to Samoa. He's going to get a paycheck for that and attached to it and going representing the certain brand over there. Like, you just have to, because 5 to 6 years' time, it's going to be all over for Jerome Luai, and got to think of what's next.
3: Yeah. Devon makes a point, actually, on TX8833, you know, regarding Luai standing up the Tigers for their awards. He's saying he's still on the payroll, and yeah, that's fair. But I guess that he had that covered. He's made it clear to the management that he was going to be on duty for International Rugby League. I'm sure they didn't say, hey, we're going to stop you going. Maybe that was their

0: Right, but I think about things like that. You know, we're all on the payroll and jobs, but social occasions, you know, let's take it or leave it. It's just funny for me. I do look at it, I never have a problem with an athlete. If they get a better offer somewhere else, or the money's better and they want to take up a better offer, and they go about that the right way, and they work through their contract, then take it. You've got a short career. We forget here these words about loyalty and all the rest of it. I mean, come on. I mean, the loyalty doesn't flow both ways.
1: Hmm.
0: Players get dropped all the time. Players don't get re-signed. No one talks to the club about having loyalty. Hmm. And I realise that you've got to discharge your duties. If you've signed up to do something, do it to the best of your ability and then move on in good faith. It's just where it gets tricky is if you're in a situation like this where obviously things aren't going to plan, you don't look like you're enjoying your environment, then you have to have good people around you to help you manage your way out of that situation. We are still talking about young men, predominantly, who are riding the emotions and are feeling the pressures of public scrutiny, of competition scrutiny, of performance, all things that you've experienced in your time is. That's where you need good people managing you.
1: Mm.
0: To say, well, this is what you have to do because, you know, if you want the job tomorrow, be good at the job you have today.
1: Yep.
0: And there are always going to be offers for people and there are always going to be people who say, well, he might be a problem there, but I can fix him here. We have seen that time and time again in rugby league, in rugby union, in other codes. And we've seen players thrive when they get out of certain environments that just did not suit their psyche.
1: Mm.
0: And I think about Daryl Mitchell, for instance. I mean, Daryl Mitchell, you know, was a Northern Districts player, you know, obviously had built a reputation around that association and not all of it was good and, you know, made the move and I think changed as a person, changed as a player. These things are possible, you know, we can't. But I think what's dangerous is when you hold a player to account for their worst days and that tags you around. Sonny Bill brought their baggage to New Zealand when he came to rugby union. He had to carry around two suitcases of it pretty much for his entire career here in rugby union, regardless of performance.
1: Yeah.
0: And you know, that's the hard thing. Is if you do that reputational damage to yourself, you start to ask yourself, who's around you helping you out here?
1: Mm. Yeah, I struggled with that, Sonny, one. I really did. Like, I couldn't understand why people would rip him apart for when instead of looking at it and saying, what an athlete. What a human being able to go play multiple sports. And yeah, look, he wasn't the best of the best, but he still gave it a crack. Instead of looking at it from that lens, and most people, 99% of people would look at it from, he's a greedy bugger, you know, like all he wants is thinks about is the money, etc. Instead of looking at it and saying, mate, what an athlete.
0: Mm.
1: What a courageous, you know, courageous player. Mm. What a courageous human.
0: Yes. Well, grist for the mill, isn't it? 6:48 here on Sport Nation, and we'll take a short break, regroup, and come back in about 4 minutes' time.
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0: It is 6:52 here on Sport Nation. Professional sports says, Polly, it's a job, short time frame, make great money if you're lucky, have no issue with anyone chasing the pinger. That is from Polly. Thanks for your text today. Deep South Mark says, you guys are on the payroll and don't even get invited to parties. Well, apparently on Slack we do, but who looks at that?
1: No, we do.
0: DJ Tim said, when he said enjoy your job tomorrow to the fans that criticised him, he was done with many people. It's like, yeah, and then here's the other thing too, right? You know, we expect our athletes to rise above all the criticism, and they're told constantly just ignore it, and anyone who's had time in the public would understand that criticism comes your way occasionally, except me, I'd never know about that. And I think to myself, nah. Why should you stand back? Why should old Chunk Henry sitting in row 5 be able to tell you you've had a shit game and you're not allowed to say anything back?
2: I mean, amount of times I've written a reply somewhere.
0: The write and delete.
2: I had one the other day.
0: Great therapy.
2: Some South African put up a comment on my old 2010 Soweto try. And he said, hands in the ruck, and his last name was Piper. And I said, cheers, Giacco.
0: imagine, mate, this is the great thing about social media. Imagine going back to a try from 2010 to find an infringement to deflate your moment. Oh my gosh. There's a level of psychopathy involved in doing that is actually beyond me.
2: That was one of about 10, and they're all obviously South Africans talking about Richie McCaw's hands in the ruck, their feet, forward pass, and I'm just sitting here going, are you serious? What is wrong with you?
1: Gosh.
2: I thought I was quite smart with my cheers, Yucko.
0: Yeah, that was nice from you. Luai just exposes so much about the ecosystem, doesn't he? Between club, between coach, between player and professional sport, between player and fan, club and country. He's almost a case study. The reason I bring that up, because it's almost a case study in everything and how we view sport, how we view athletes, how we view clubs, competitions, how our expectations are different on certain players than they are on others. What are our expectations on ourselves as pundits, as fans? It's quite a unique situation. And I mean, it's a real in-depth conversation to me. And the reason it sort of, you look at Luai and you see complexity, because our business is so reductive. Everything gets reduced to a headline. I don't like this, says this pundit. I think this is a bad look, says that correspondent. I think he's bad, says that columnist. You know, but has anyone really searched for the complexity in the human and the player and everything that's going on in this situation? Do we have the attention spans to actually deep dive in these issues? Because they're complex human issues, and they are magnified through the lens of professional sport. It's tough.
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6: 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What a tip. What a welcome back present.
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6: That's bloody good.
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0: to 7 o'clock here on Sport Nation, the Kiwi voice of sports. Scotty and Izzy with you on a Friday. Sammy Ackerman and Robbie McFarlane running the show for us as always. Ackers and the Alpha in charge today. 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A very good morning to you, wherever you are around the country. A few random chats to start our day today. Anyone feeling like the hangover's kicked in after the RGR? Yep. Do you feel like the hangover's kicked in, Is?
1: I do, but it shouldn't though, because I'm like, there's still so much more to come with the Waz. But yeah, I do. Yeah, look, it's, you're coming down such a tour. It's crazy to think that the Springboks are in Australia already.
0: Right.
1: So they've had no break. They've shot straight over there. We've got to wait till October the 10th for the All Blacks to take on the Australians in Auckland at Eden Park. So yeah, I think so, Sumo. But another little side note, today I've got a cool little experience today. I'm going to go watch Thailand taking on New Zealand's women's sevens side down at Blake Park at about 2:30. Yes. And my good friend Lottie Rakambula is coaching Thailand. And I played with Lottie here for the New Zealand sevens side.
0: Yeah.
1: And he's taken up, he's been living in Thailand for 4 years. So really looking forward to go and watch the New Zealand girls side. I had a chat to Lottie the other day. He reckons, oh, it's pretty hard, you know, these girls
0: pray,
1: are like,
0: pray for Thailand today.
1: Yeah, he said, like, a lot of these girls have grown up watching them, and then they're standing in front of them defending, like Kelsey Tennedy's there, and they're just like, mouths are open going, I can't believe this. And just, yeah, it's going to be a big old experience for them. But, mate, really looking forward to that. But, yes, the hangover is well and truly here.
0: Yeah, NPC this week, and, of course, Battle of the Bays would be one of the headlines. This coming weekend, we had Naitoa Akoi on the show yesterday, cracking us up as always. Keanu Kiriru-Symes will join us today for the other side of that particular corner. Love the Battle of the Bays.
1: Mm.
0: I remember calling one. I can't remember the scoreline off the top of my head, but one of the like, craziest games I think I ever called. Ehiah West scored the winner.
1: It
0: was like, yeah, it was like 43-38 or something in the end. The scoreline was, it was unbelievable. Yeah, it wasn't McLean Park.
1: They're always tight. They are always such a tussle, Sumo. You think the last, I think there's been multiple semi-finals. We've lost a semi-final. We've won a semi-final. I think the year we beat Bay of Plenty in the semi-final and then lost to Taranaki in the final at Yarra Stadium. But always so tight. So don't think this is going to be a lay-down walkover for the Magpies. They'll be up.
0: They'll bar up for it. For sure, yeah. 2012, 42-41, wasn't it, Robbie? The final scoreline that day. Yeah, what a day. Marcus Kennedy, who's currently produces rugby for Sky, he's a

0: Bop or HB. So that is the ultimate yes boy.
1: I love that so much. 7:04 here. We've got plenty coming up this hour as well. Very cool to catch up with Zoe Crawford, New Zealand Blackfin, in studio, talking about all things that she's got coming up. That was at 6:30 this morning, around about 6:30 this morning. So if you missed that, you can go catch up on that later as well. Maya Wilson's going to join us in around about 10 minutes' time. The debut of the Odd Squad tonight. So we'll get Maya's thoughts on what that means for you, sports fans. Eloise Blackwell still to come as well. Selector Sam has gone to get the blazer on and the bow tie because Selector Sam is ready to go. There are questions. This would usually require a whiteboard, perhaps that sort of computer screen out of Minority Report that Tom Cruise used with those the albino twins in the pool. But apart from that, we've got Sam Ackerman's big brain. And you're about to go through this Warriors side for Sunday's clash, Sammy, and there are questions.
2: Certainly are. In particular, the fitness and availability of Leka Halasima and Dylan Watanizi-Lisniak. Now, should they not be available, of course, the team will trundle out as it was last week with Chance Nukukluckstad on the wing, Adam Pompey in its centre. But we were discussing it. I said I was playing stalker at the awards, watching Leka Halasima and watching Dallin just to make sure they could

0: So we asked him what he's seeing and what he's observing out of particularly at Dell and Lecker.
1: I know Dell's done a lot of work to see how it's going, and he'll probably have one more big test and see how it feels in contact, and then Lecker, I think it's just see how he goes as well. And I think the fine line was shown on the weekend, like how you handle the situation with Lecker. He obviously felt something in the warm up, and you don't want to let the boys down, so he made that call. That has been the one that surprised me, how good he's gone. It was literally a week after surgery, and he was lifting weights, doing everything he can. He's the ultimate professional, so I have no doubts with Dell. This is the soft issue one with Lecker, see how he goes, I reckon.
2: Wow, there you go.
0: Talking to a few people at the awards, talking to a few people at the awards, Dallin Watini Zizniak is very close. He was close. He was desperate to play last week. So they think that he is a shot. But obviously, coming back from a collarbone, the test will be as he does his practice dives in the corner. That'll be because
2: it's the right shoulder, isn't it?
0: Mm-hmm. You can't take that out of his arsenal. You wouldn't be able to stop him doing it instinctively. It changes things up a little too much, I would have thought. So if he can land there and handle that, because he's going to have to...

0: Who goes where?
1: If Dellen comes in, who goes where? Chance Nickel-Klokstad could be shifted to centre for Adam Pompey. Chance Nickel-Klokstad could be shifted over to fullback with Tane Taupiki dropping out of the side. Chance could go to the bench, of course, for the six-man.

0: You put him at fullback?
1: I think I'm putting him on the wing. I'm a big fan of Lof- Yeah, I'm a big fan of Lofiana Campuera, but the play has not been coming his way. He has not, the opportunities have not been created for Lofi for a few weeks now.
0: So you're going to punish him for that?
1: So who gets punished then? You're going to punish Chance for that?
0: It's not about punishing people.
1: No, you just said the word.
2: I mean, like, you're going to punish Lofi. You said the play wasn't going his way. If you put Chance here, the play's not going to go his way. See what? Because it's the players inside them. The ball hasn't been moving out there.
1: Chance has way bigger numbers and metres coming back.
2: Who goal kicks?
1: Still Tane.
2: So he plays on the wing for Lofi?
1: Yes.
2: You want to see that decision made?
1: I'm talking about this, what the options are here, Dagger. Chance is one of the most experienced outside backs they have.
3: Would you,
1: yes, Rob?
3: Okay, so this is the scenario here is if Leka Halasima and Dallin Waitini Zalesniak are both available. This is
0: what
3: the scenario we
0: have.
3: Look, I think that that's the lowest probability outcome this week. But, however, we need to talk about it. So your take on that is obviously...

0: it's been a little while since we've seen Lofty get over 100 metres. And I think in a game like this, where the ball, where there's going to be plenty going on in the wings, I think it's crucial to have the ability to get those the starts of sets starting fast and strong with big carries to allow the forwards to get more of a break. No right answer in my opinion. You're leaving out someone amazing either way, but this is the scenario that the Warriors could potentially face.
1: And that is your morning rugby league lecture with Professor Ackerman on the dominoes involved in a potential Warriors selection this week. It is 7:16. We're going to have to take a short break. Maya Wilson's going to be on the other side of this. Brand new show, The Odd Squad, launching. Maya Wilson, a big part of it, and we'll hear all about it right after this.
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0: 8 to 7:21 here on Sport Nation. Joining us on the line is the legend Maya Wilson. Maya, morena. Good morning.
1: Morena, Sumo. You can't get rid of me, eh? I'm like a bad smell that's just following you around everywhere.
0: Yeah, that's pretty much me on a daily anyway. So, Maya Wilson, I mean, apart from starring roles in TVNZ's One for the Roadie, I know you're hosting provincial rugby on primetime this Saturday night. You are also now working on The Odd Squad. Tell us about this new show.
1: Yeah, so excited about The Odd Squad, which is going. Our first episode is live tonight, 6 till 9 on Trackside as well as Sport Nation. So it is putting an Odd Squad together. You've got myself, you've got Anthony Gelling, and you have Pip Morris, and we will be talking all the sport of the week, all the viral moments that are coming across your Instagram, your TikTok, your X feed, and we will have
0: free
1: some
0: content.
1: Special guests on the show. Yeah, I'm loving it. So we do have a fourth rotating host each week. So this week we have Brad Weber on the show. So I've got a question for you though, Sumo, because next week my I've

0: next week because Dagger will be that fourth on week two.
1: Dagger's in the week
2: two
1: rotation.
2: Do you know how? Adam Hamilton had to send me a personal private email to ask me and beg me to come on. That's how.
1: Jeez, that's a career-limiting move. Wow, wait.
2: I am. I'm coming on next week, and I cannot wait, Maya, but I don't even know what's going on, what we're going to be doing. We're going to be talking for 3 hours. I know we're going to be covering all sport and talking about everything associated with sport. What excites you about this new role?
0: Oh, I think the beauty of it is we're bringing more sport content to trackside. I think the merging of all the Cambridge harness racing that will be happening on a Thursday night and mixing it with those followers and everything that's going on in sport. Tonight we have the likes of our New Zealand Davis Cup team. So we've got Ajit Rai and Isaac Beecroft on the show.
1: Oh, nice.
0: The Breakers are starting on Sunday in their season opener. So although Josiah Jordan James is injured with a hamstring, he will be on the show to chat. And of course, we love our NPC team. We've got Harbour on the show. We've got Bryn Hall. Jed Malvin. Nothing better than that.
1: That is awesome. Hey, Maya, in recent weeks, we've had a lovely partner come on board here at Breakfast called Massey Ferguson, makers of fine tractors. And as part of that, Israel Dagg has been giving us three national forecasts during the day. Would there be a spot maybe next week for Dagger to get a weather forecast into the show?
2: Oh.
0: You can hear the excitement, can't you, coming from his studio.
2: Well, green screen it. How good. Give me my pointer.
0: I know. I think we just, you know, the point of having that fourth host is letting them shine. So if that's one of the ways that we can let Dagger shine, then I guess we've got to give it to him.
1: I love this for you, Dagger. I mean, I think there's a big career for you. You could be the next
2: Brendan Horan. Doing a bit of weather. Oh, yeah. I'd love to get out there and do the weather. Honestly, it excites me. Every half an hour on this show, I get to go around the New Zealand landscape and see what's happening in the weather and giving it an accurate summation.
1: Yeah.
2: And following.
1: That's right. And you're doing a public service as well.
2: I am. I do enjoy it. My look, you've been busy lately. I know you got Odd Squad and we want to promote this as well. But for you and the broadcast journey, how's this been?
0: Oh, I'm so excited. I've been so very fortunate. A lot of it started with just being a little pleb next to Alpha in that producer booth for you guys. And now I've been able to branch out a little bit. And you've mentioned Adam, Marianne and the team that cover the talent at Entain have been awesome. But I've loved going. My favourite part of this year, even though I've won an ANZ Premiership, actually has been going on a roadie with Sumo. I've loved that experience, awesome. The laughs, the people, and I'm just committed to the kaupapa at Sport Nation because I'll be sitting in that prod booth tomorrow morning with, not you, Dagger, but with the committed ones in the show.
1: We promised we'd never bring that up again, and you've just absolutely cinched it.
2: That's a you problem.
1: Maya Wilson with the Odd Squad. What time tonight, Maya? Give us all the deets.
0: Yeah, 6 p.m. till 9 p.m. live on Trackside, and of course Sport Nation. Get to hear the yarns between myself, Pip Morris and Anthony Galling and team. We'll talk all your rugby league, we'll talk all your rugby union and all the great things in sport this weekend.
1: Awesome, Maya. Good luck for it to you and Pip and Ant and Brad Webber, a special guest tonight as well. That is the Odd Squad, brand new show, Trackside and Sport Nation on Thursday night, 7:26. We'll take a short break. Sammy Ackerman will have your sports news headlines and the Daggercast coming up too.
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3: What have you decided to play here? 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
3: I was singing of Alan Partridge. My own life reminds me of Alan Partridge. Carry on.
2: Every time you're in there, it comes to mind too. 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
2: 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It's bang on the money. 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
3: much.
2: I would get into that and stay clear. Shout out to Chemist Warehouse, by the way. Spring Frenzy Mega Sale on now. Let's get some sports news headlines. Thanks to Night and Day. They've got it when you want it at Night and Day. And we mentioned before about Eden Park and how there'll be no doubt in the world.
3: Are you going to play ABBA through this entire sports news headline?
2: So, we talked about Eden Park and the fact that the Newcastle Knights be loving it. Well, this quote from Bradman Best will send shivers down spines if you can get past the absurd nature of having ABBA currently playing. God, I can't stand ABBA either. I'm Bradman Best, who is an absolute beast. You're a monster, Alpha. You're a legitimate monster whose soul needs to be kept under lock and key. Bradman Best is at his best when he's playing for New South Wales, and he's at his best when he's playing at Suncorp Stadium. He has been unreal there. He is saying, quote unquote, "I'm expecting an Origin atmosphere. It's going to be pretty hostile with 40,000 Wires fans going mad for them, but I can't wait. I love that environment. It's going to be a great opportunity for us to go over there and do something special. If we get the job done, we'll look on back on this in a few years' time and reflect on a pretty special weekend." So this has been worked up for them as something that is a major opportunity, which is my main fear for Eden Park. No surprise it's going there. No problems with it going there. We understand after the ticket situation last time, but just don't forget, it's not just the Warriors who should be getting up for this occasion. The Knights will be too. So that's one to keep an eye on. The Black Ferns have named their side to take on Scotland in the next of the WXV events. It is a couple of potential debutants in front rower Noah Devaki and fullback Maya Davis, the named on the bench, could be in for a run. Many moving parts in here. Tara Turner will start in at halfback alongside Hannah King, with Aaliyah Saley, who we spoke to on the show last week, getting a promotion from the bench into her first full return, starting return, I should say, for the Black Ferns since, was it 2018, I think it was, Sumo?
3: Yeah, it's a long time. Yep.
2: Yeah, and they'll be alongside the legendary Amy Duplessis as well. So good to see this team, how it checks. I think there's only 7 starters from the win over France ahead of this game against Scotland before, as we keep mentioning, England being on the horizon. And golf news, an amateur golfer in Scotland, one of their best, has been banned from tournaments for 5 years for cheating. Another golfing scandal. He admitted dropping the ball and pretending he'd already hit it off the tee. His name is Craig Surgeon, who is now getting himself international headlines, the poor fellow. Disqualified for breaking the rules at the tournament in July. It happened on the 18th hole. It was witnessed, and after arriving home, Surgeon called the club up and disqualified himself after admitting to it. So I'm guessing there's a confrontation. He said no, got home and thought, well, I'm toast on this one, aren't I? So, yep. Craig Surgeon will not be operating on golf courses and major tournaments for the amateur side for Scotland anytime soon.
5: That's crazy.
2: Well, it's cheating in a tournament.
5: Yeah,
2: like, It's not like a little bit of cheating.
5: I read that this morning, and I'm thinking, man, there's some debate. You got to have such integrity when you're playing the game of golf. There's so many opportunities to just kick your ball a little bit and just give it a better lie.
3: Yeah, but see, that

0: and you look at that it's yourself and you think, okay, well, I mean, maybe kicking the ball, you know, moving it 2 centimetres, that's one thing. This guy walked an entire hole and dropped the ball as if he'd driven it there.
1: Yeah.
0: Wait, that's not moving your ball slightly.
2: It's premeditated. It's not, this is a bad lie. It's a pretending to hit a golf ball, go over there and go, oh here it is.
1: Now, the rules are you hit off the tee, it obviously goes a little bit wayward, and you're like, I could probably find that, but you should hit a provisional ball. You hit a second ball, and then if you don't find it, you obviously take your provisional ball with a penalty shot. Mm. So you're playing your third from that second ball you've hit off the tee. But if you don't find it, and you've got to walk all the way back to the tee block and reload and do it again. He's obviously hasn't done that and just cheated his way around. And it was crazy to think that he rung them and was honest about it and said, look, I cheated and this is what's happened, and they've just severely punished him. 5 years.
2: Yeah, look, it's not like the guy can't play golf. It's tournament golf he's out of, obviously. Yeah. So he can still play the sport. But also, if he's just playing in the Scottish ranks, 5 year ban's pretty helpful for him because it's wouldn't be the biggest of sporting communities in the world, and everyone would know about it. He'd be that known as that guy for that long. So
1: yeah, it's not
2: the
1: great.
2: Punishment has to be severe enough.
0: There is there was a story in The Guardian actually earlier last month around cheating scandals, and this was, you know, on the back of Clicky Ponting, Brian Devine at the Saltburn Cricket Club, and the clicking to get batters dismissed caught behind. But it says here in this article that the UK has a prized ideal of fair play and sportsmanship, but in a survey of more than 3,250 golfers, more than 40% of respondents reported there were known cheats at their club. And another poll revealed 94% of respondents had witnessed deliberate rule breaking on the course.
1: Yeah, that happens a lot, sumo and golf. I've kicked my ball and just, you know, like when I took on Ed Quirk the other week, he didn't see it. He didn't see my.

0: It's, I'm not playing professionally, but you know, just
1: give it a little brain golf.
0: You just lift that ball up a little bit. It's a bit buried in that rough, so just give it a little bit of a twit there. No, you're just putting the club behind it. Nah, look, it's a sport where I thought about this morning. I read that article. I was like, man, you can cheat so much in golf, and you have to be honest. You have to have a little bit of integrity if you're going to play that sport.
2: I do remember when the first kick in the ball story came out not that long ago. Dave said, I'd never kick the ball. You'd never do that.
0: No, I wouldn't. I wouldn't.
2: to that point.
0: No. No.
2: Then you go over to Brizzy and kick the ball because it quirks out driving.
0: I don't want to lose to Quirky, but I lost anyway.
2: Yeah, you did. Yeah, it's all right. On socials, yes, of course.
0: But yes, well, I have to be honest. I did improve my life.
2: Yeah, listen, Dagger. We look, you know, thanks for sharing it here.
0: Tournament golf, I wouldn't do it. Tournament golf, I wouldn't do it.
2: I've got faith in that. I believe that, Dagger.
3: I'd love to know if you're out there and you're a golfer, have you ever cheated at golf?
0: Mate, well,
3: exactly.
0: You're lying if you haven't.
2: I want to see what you got away with.
0: It's as simple
2: well.
0: As Lexi Thompson puts her little marker down. And it cost her severely. I think she put her ball back down a couple of centimetres in front of the marker.
3: Yeah.
0: Like, you can go, when you put that ball down, you're like, it's meant to be right against the marker. Yeah, you just separate it by about 10 centimetres and just put it in front of that marker.
3: 10 centimetres? Millimetres?
0: That's cheating. That's illegal.
3: Yeah, correct. There was actually a clip out. They were discussing Gary Player at a British Open.
0: And I've seen that clip, the sand.
3: And actually improving, you know, the backswing for himself.
0: Yes.
3: Which is cheating.
0: Yep.
3: Yeah. Mm. Anyway, poor bloke. He's not going to play tournament golf for a while, is he?
2: No, he's not. And that is your sporting news headlines. Thanks to Nine Day. You can grab yourself a $3 donut every day in September.
3: Maybe the Saltburn Cricket Club could do just something to have every known cheat in British amateur sport turn out for the starting 11. I would love it.
4: Sorry, wrong song.
3: That's the wrong song, but I like it. We're going to keep the ABBA theme going. Massey Ferguson, no repayments until April 2027 with a Massey Ferguson.
0: Northland to Manawatu, including Coromandel, Bay of Plenty, Central High Country. Cloudy, isolated showers becoming widespread this evening. Some possibly heavy in Northland. Gisborne and Hawke's Bay, cloud increasing this afternoon. Horowhenua to Wellington and Wairarapa. Rain developing late afternoon with possibly heavy falls. Marlborough, Nelson, rain with possibly heavy falls and snow lowering to 500 metres for parts of the southern Marlborough. Easing to a few showers this afternoon. Buller, Westland, rain with some heavy falls. Easing the isolated showers about Westland this morning and elsewhere this afternoon. Canterbury, scattered rain with snow to 400 metres inland at first, becoming fine this afternoon. Fiordland, Southland, Otago, showers with snow to 300 metres at first, becoming isolated this morning. Thunderstorms possible about south coast this afternoon. Chatham Islands, cloudy periods, a couple of temperatures to gauge your interest. Auckland, a high of 17. Tauranga, a high of 16. Hamilton, a high of 16. Wellington, 13. Christchurch, she's chilly, 9 degrees, and Dunedin even chillier with 5 degrees.
3: That's bloody good stuff, that. Massey Ferguson, don't stop, keep moving. That is your weather for this hour, 7:41 on Sport Nation, the Kiwi voice of sport. We are going to be chatting to Eloise Blackwell next. And I'm looking forward to this, bringing up 100 games for Auckland in a career that dates back to 2009. That's a lot of footy. Eloise with us next.
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2: 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They might be unaware they can apply these instincts to a career in policing as well as the game.
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0: It is 7:46 here on Sport Nation. Scotty and Izzy with you through till 9 a.m. this morning, if we can make it that far. And the FPC, well and truly underway. We head into round four action this weekend. The Volcanics will be taking on the Auckland Storm at the Tauranga Domain, 11:35 a.m. on Saturday. And suiting up will be Eloise Blackwell for the Storm, who joins us on the line. Eloise, a very good morning.
1: Morning, Scotty. How are you?
0: I'm good, buddy. Izzy's here with us too, and we just wanted to say congratulations. 100th this weekend. Eloise, we take you back to 2009, and here you are still charging about the place.
1: It's crazy when you say that, because I've got teammates who were born in 2009. So it's pretty full circle.
0: Oh, it's amazing. Oh, look, you know, I just think it is such a special milestone for you, Eloise. There's very few women who do this, who reach this milestone, given the fact that, you know, it's not a lot of footy compared to the boys. And even then, for our men in the game, reaching 100 provincial games is a massive milestone. I just think this is so special. What does it mean to you?
1: Yeah, like you said, it is really special. And I love playing for the Auckland Storm. It's probably up there with, representing the Black Ferns. It is, like, it's a true honour. And if I think about my time in the Storm, it's been helped, paved by a lot of really special women in our game. And a lot of those names are probably forgotten now or not spoken about as much. And I think that's also why it means so much, is that I got to share the field alongside some of those trailblazing women back when I first started. And those are some, you know, things that they've taught me that I try and continue to instill and teach to the young girls that I play alongside now.
2: Eloise, Izzy here, big congratulations, and no doubt you're probably getting all the feels and all the nerves this week. Have you had time to reflect? Is there any special years, any special moments in the Storm jersey that really stand out for you?
1: Ooh, there's been a lot of really, really cool moments, but I think in most recent days, probably our 2023 win against Canterbury, where we hadn't won a championship. We'd lost it in 2026 to Counties, and we'd been close, but not close enough in that 2023 year. That was a really special team to be involved in, and that's probably up there with one of my highlights for representing the Storm. It was an amazing season.
0: Awesome. Who did you most want to aspire to be, Eloise, when you played? You mentioned playing with some of the, you know, the pioneers of the women's game. You've also, you know, your career's been pioneered.

0: on you?
1: The likes of Emma Jensen, Fia'u Famasili, Linda Itunu, the Anna Richards. I never got to play with Anna, but she's been pretty influential in my career at the back end of it. But yeah, those women just epitomise what it meant to be a good human first off field, and I think that's what's most important, is that we're good people off field so that, you know, we can be our best on field.
2: Speaking of off field, like, you're a graduate of a teacher. You're a teacher by profession, and you went to Epsom Girls Grammar School, bachelor degree, physical education. So trying to balance that, how was that journey trying to get education whilst trying to grow with the sport that is rugby union at the moment?
1: Well, it was pretty easy back in the day because, as you said at the start, we didn't play many games, so we were able to balance it. Nowadays, it's pretty exceptional if you can balance both. But no, I was having to wake up early, get to training, then head off to uni, and then head to training post that, and then it just continued through to school. But it wasn't until I first became a contracted black firm where I got to sleep in and then go and train for my work, which was, I love that. But then the moment that stopped, it was a lot harder to transition back into it. And I think that's just because, you know, I got older and the years caught up with me. But yeah, to be honest, I don't actually know how myself and my teammates did it back then. But, you know, if it's something that you really enjoy or something that's important to you, you find a way, and that's what we did in those early days. And even now, still trying to find a way to make it all work on top of all my other commitments.
0: Where are you still? You're still teaching, Eloise, I assume. Are you still at Epsom Girls, or have you moved on?
1: No, I'm still there. I'm on my way to work now. I just had to pull over and chat to you boys.
0: I'm sure Brenda will let you off. You'll be okay. Hey, two wins on the trots, and you know, if I can talk about the team and instead of just you at this stage, I know it's about you, Eloise, but you know, there's still a long way to go in this competition. So those back-to-back victories, how important are they now in setting the tone for the rest of the season?
1: Yeah, it's really important, and for us it's about building continuity as we progress through the weeks. And you're probably going to see a different looking team this weekend just due to illness and injury, but again, the message doesn't change. We're looking for that performance, and you know, Bad Plenty pose a really exciting opposition for us, and not a team that we can take lightly, of course, because if you look at history, they've actually been the team that's been able to trump us in, you know, those unexpected moments. So yeah, we're prepared really well this week, and we're looking forward to this week.
2: In terms of improvement for the squad from round one, you took on probably competition favourites Canterbury, and you know, you're pretty competitive. We spoke about that in the lead up to that performance, but you're too straight, like you've already said and Sumo said. What has been the improvement? What areas do you feel like there's real growth in this group's learnt so much?
1: I think just being able to cut down the error rate. I think even saying that, our error rate was pretty high on the weekend, but if we can just even half that error rate, it means that half the time we're going to have more ball in our hands and being able to execute. But the big emphasis has just been on doing your individual role and doing it well for the team, and I think you've seen that in our performances in patches. But again, it's that finding that consistency where we're consistently doing it for longer periods of time. So yeah, we're still building.
0: Bloody awesome. Eloise, what a real pleasure to talk to you, mate, and good to hear your voice. Congratulations again. Just so few women have achieved this milestone, and to count yourself among them, I think, is something you should be so incredibly proud of. Certainly, it's been a joy to watch you, and it continues to be, and I know how much knowledge you'll be passing on to those youngsters, bud. So and enjoy the weekend, and best of luck to you in the Storm as you take on the Volcanics on Saturday.
1: Thanks for having me, boys.
0: Awesome, buddy. Thank you so
3: Cheers,
0: much.
3: Eloise.
0: You know, I'm trying to think.
3: 2009. Holy.
0: Yeah. But Steph Teohori Fox and Kendra Coxedge have done it for Canterbury. Fia'u Famasili has done it for Auckland. Yep. And I think, off the top of my head, Salika Waniata for Manawatu.
3: Oh, wow.
0: So we're talking a handful. A handful. So I think Eloise might be the fifth to play 100 games for one province.
3: Yep.
0: That's for one province.
3: And she's done it all too. Like,
2: she's been through absolute growth in the sport. You think to 2009 to where we're at today, and being a part of that journey and how fulfilling that would have been.

0: whilst trying to juggle education and so on. Steph Fox, I met her down in Christchurch. She's a wonderful human.
1: Yeah, Steph's great. Mm. Yeah. I think there's a dozen or so players who have played 100 first-class games in the women's game. Emma Jensen has 190 appearances, first-class appearances. I think it is five, as of Saturday, five women to have played 100 games for one single province. What a cool group that is.
0: Awesome.
1: Unbelievable, man. She's been through an awful lot, and disappointment as well, obviously, missing out on some through injury on World Cups and, you know, coming back in after that horrific end of that Northern Tour before the home World Cup. And it's just so great to see her out there doing it, you know, with a new generation.
0: Yeah. That's the thing. Players have gone and done their thing, and she's still there. And she's a staple.
1: Yeah, but that's how you grow the game. That's how you grow the skill base. You know, and this is why provincial rugby in both men's and women's is so crucial, because you want to be playing with that level of experience. It is the only way you're going to get better.
0: Yeah,
1: you're not going to improve in an academy. In the same way you improve when you're out there with someone who has been there, done that, who can tell you in real time what you're doing right and what you're doing wrong.
0: Yeah.
1: Such a hugely important part of the rugby landscape in this country. And you cannot be understated what commitment players like Eloise have shown to their province and to the game itself. It's just awesome. It is coming up to 7:56, which means we'll take a short break. We'll be back at 8 o'clock with Keanu Kiriru-Symes with Hawke's Bay this weekend, taking on Bay of Plenty in the Battle of the Bays. Stick around on the Kiwi Voice of Sport.
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0: It's 8 o'clock here on Sport Nation, the Kiwi Voice of Sport. You know what I like is in the morning?
1: What's that?
0: Just the text from your teenage sons. Just
1: what they say
0: to see how...
1: Oh, having a day off?
0: Just dead set stupid they are.
2: Oh, no.
0: It's a real tone setter for my day.
2: What happened?
0: What? I'll just read it out for you. I'm asking Ethan to get up and get the clothes, and he's refusing. This is the youngest child who doesn't understand that if there's uniform in the dryer, you take a washing basket, unload the washing into the washing basket.
1: And you fold it.
0: Well, no, we don't even go that far. Just take what you need out of it and then deal with the rest later.
1: Okay.
0: Why are teenage boys incapable of just making simple decisions? Right, they have to complicate everything.
1: It's hard for me to comment on that, Sumo.
0: Yeah, because you don't do the normal thing.

0: Same.
1: I know exactly how he's feeling. Oh, no, I need that socks. Oh, yeah, I'll grab that undies. Why don't you just take the washing out, Israel, put it on the table so it can be folded. Don't leave it in the dryer.
0: You go to the dryer, grab what you need out, and leave the rest in there.
1: 100%, I'm in a rush.
0: Oh, my gosh, I'd have to kick you out of my house. I could not live with you.
1: Oh.
0: I couldn't do that.
1: We could live together.
0: Yeah, well, we could, but there would have to be rules in place. Keanu Kiriru Signs joins us out of the mighty Hawke's Bay. Keanu, morning, mate.
2: Morning, fellas. How are we going?
0: Yeah, we're good. Are you excited? Battle of the Bays. We had Sao Naitoia Akoi on with us yesterday. And,
1: yeah, he's
0: boy,
1: ready.
0: He said some random stuff. I don't know. How's the mood, the mojo in Hawke's Bay land?
2: Well, first of all, beautiful day in the bay, bro. I did actually watch a bit of your reverse the curse, bro. We can't be having any of that.
0: Well, I felt so bad. I didn't know. Like, and I think
1: Just don't speak. I will carry this interview because I am Hawke's Bay through and through. Keanu, my brother, how are you? You're feeling great. You're feeling ready to rip into these bop steamers.
2: Yeah, bro, we're ready to go. We got a few demons, released from last week.
1: Now, forget about that. Don't bring it up, bro. We've moved on. We're looking forward, and you've got a chance to take the title of Bay.
0: Oh, Jesus.
2: Yeah, bro. We've actually got the title of Bay right now, so, you know, it's all good at the moment, but Tauranga Domain hasn't been too much of a happy hunting ground for us in the past few years, so big challenge ahead.
0: Hey, Keanu, in seriousness, it's probably not a bad thing just to have a bit of a rib tickler from the Harbour Boys last week. It sharpens the mood, surely.
2: Yeah, definitely. We reflected on our first day back in, and there's definitely some things that were controllable that we didn't control very well. So, you know, we've had a lot of good good conversations this week about where we can get better in that space.

0: We had Jimmy Maher on the show and he was ripping into us because he knew it was coming. He knew the bench was going to play a big part for North Harbour, and they got it done in that final quarter. What is Brock and your leaders, your Frank Lahore, etc., focused on this week to ensure that everything's in good stead and give yourself a chance come Saturday?
1: Wasn't the coach ripping into you, bro, before?
2: There's just a lot of things like our effort areas and our connections on D that we really need to sharpen up, so I won't give away too much ears, but you know, we know what we have to do to come back from Tauranga with a win on Saturday.
0: Brother, talk to me about Falau Fakatava. Like, we're pumping his tyres up constantly on this show, and there's no surprises because I love my Hawke's Bay. But, mate, when you've got a nine like that, what is he doing so well to ensure that your group, the forward pack's operating how you are at the moment?
2: Oh, he's just such a threat in himself first. So if we're doing our job, you know, we can provide him with that platform to actually do what he wants to do. But, you know, he's got it all, bro. He can do it on D, he can do it on the pack, he can run a mark just off the cuff. So, to be honest, even when you're playing with Lau, you don't even know what he's going to do. I don't even think he knows what he's going to do half himself up. So I'm pretty sure he'd agree with me, too. Mm.
3: Yeah.
4: Hey, KKS, talking about the Sullivan boys, what a reunion it's been for them, you know, playing together in Hawke's Bay colours, which is something the family's looked forward to for so long. Which one of them is annoying you most?
2: I think, his arm's growing up a bit since he's had his kids, so I'd go with Bailey quite easily, actually.
4: Mate, seriously, though, a couple of great Roosters. They love it, mate. They love playing, and obviously they're enjoying playing together too. Have they added something this year that perhaps, you know, is really helping Hawke's Bay?
2: Yeah, these guys have won titles at different clubs, so they've definitely brought in that experience and their knowledge of the game. But outside of that, they're just good Hawke's Bay boys that are glad to be home, and you can see it in the way that they present themselves at training and around the community. So, you know, they've been pulled into it, bro.
0: Yeah. Just a personal one for you, Keanu. Like, you've had to be patient, and you've had to, you know, wait for your opportunity. You've had Ash Dixon, who was hungus in that hooker role, Jacob Devery, you got Tyrone Thompson. Like, you've really had to be patient. Can you talk to us about that last couple of years? Who's been helpful for you, and do you feel like right now, given your opportunity, you're taking it and you're playing extremely well?
2: I think it's more of a, they haven't been real patient since, 20?

0: delving into everything too much and just sort of, you know, just don't have a damn. That's really all it is. Yeah.
1: Nice, bro.
2: You're obviously still enjoying it though, bud. And you know, the fact is you've been around, right? You've been at Hawke's Bay, Hurricanes, you've played in MLR, you've been to Japan. So, you know, you've built experience on experience. How much rounder as a person now, I don't mean physically, but I mean as a human, are you now than perhaps you were when you first started out on this career?
0: But even compared to 2 or 3 years ago, you know, 2 or 3 years ago, I thought I'd had it all stuff, but nah, it's just a project that's always evolving and still a lot to come. So, yeah, really enjoying it at the moment. And it's better than digging a hole somewhere or something, I'd say, mate.
2: I dig a hole on this show pretty much most days, brother, so I know what you mean.
0: I think you do that quite well yourself. You dig yourself in those holes and it just opens you up.
3: Yeah, I just put the dirt over it like a good old co-host does it and just bury it, brother. We move on. We move forward. But, hey, yeah, we move forward. Hey, speaking of, we've had you know, someone that's, you know, creating a bit of a name for himself. What's he like in camp? Hunter Morrison. What's he been like for this group?
0: You really want to know, bro?
3: Be honest. He's got a strut on him, eh?
0: Yeah, he's got his, like, probably, I don't want to say anything. He's probably listening to this. I don't think I should say anything good about him. There's been a lot of growth in Hunter in the last few years. He's always been an athlete. Probably just some other sort of things that probably need a bit of growing up, but I'm sure he'll be the first to admit that. But this year he's been, you know, real professional on and off the field, so it's just paying dividends in the way he's playing.
2: Yeah.
1: Awesome, bro.
2: Looks like it, too.
0: Too many highlight videos for my liking of that guy on social media at the moment, bro.
3: Yeah. You can check some up of you, eh? Just leaning on the back of that ball, eh?
0: Back of the trailer, bro.
2: I think half the problem is you've got Lahore and Flanders trying to take that ball off you in the back of the mall. Everyone's a hungus in that Hawke's Bay team.
0: Cooper's actually just walking past me right now. I probably need to get the crowbar out of there. Look at him. Work boots on, clean hands.
2: He's ready to go.
0: Trying to get the ball of those guys at the back of the mall. It's a bit of a mission sometimes. And you might see that in the try scoring stats, but it's all good, bro. It's happy days here at the moment.
2: Awesome, we love it, mate. What a great chat. So nice to hear from you. And we'll be watching with interest Battle of the Bay.
3: Come see you tomorrow.
2: It's always one of the greats. So looking forward to seeing you guys go toe-to-toe as always. Thanks, Keanu. Really appreciate your time, mate.
0: Right. See you later, fellas. Have a good one.
2: Ka kite, mate. Keanu Kereru Symes there, Hawke's Bay hooker. They're a great bunch down there. I mean, you know what Hawke's Bay rugby is about. And you know, I think a lot of credit too goes to Jay Campbell and the way he runs that union and the way that they are very deeply connected to their community. Got a great training base now. They've got a great headquarters down there near Taradice and actually right near Pirates Rugby Club. And Marist, I think, is just across the fence as well.
3: Yep.
2: So it's just a pleasure. It was great to go down there and meet up with those guys, actually. And, you know, Frank Lahore, what a lovely kid.
3: Like, he's good.
2: You know, he's the grandson of course. And, you know, you get a sense that he's so passionate about what he does. He's a very unassuming skipper, a bloody handy player. Wow. But just goes about his business. And you can see that the boys trust and admire him. And, you know, that name carries a lot of sway, doesn't it, in New Zealand rugby?
3: They work hard for each other, Sumo, this team. They're very fit, mobile. They can play the upfront game, set piece, but when there's opportunities to have a crack, they can run you off your feet. So, mate, I've really enjoyed watching Hawke's Bay the last couple of years. They've always been a joy to watch. There's always players expressing themselves and, yeah, they just play with a smile. And I might sound biased here, but they got the best fans in the country. They got very, very loyal fans that turn up to McLean Park every single week with face paint on and kids are smiling and just a joy to support and a joy to watch. So looking forward to seeing them tomorrow.
2: Very cool, mate. Sumo says, Mike the Ram, I've got two boys, 16 and 18, doing my bloody head in the moment, so fully understand. Thanks, Mike. Yeah, dad's solidarity here. Joseph says, it gets better with teenagers, Sumo. She says, I hope it does. My eldest wanted something and I told him to ask his mum. He complained she left him on read. Mum was sitting 6 metres away in the next room. He missed out on going to watch sport that weekend as he didn't want to ask in person. And that

0: a story as old as time, isn't it? And Devin on Laundry Chat, actually, we're crowbarring a lot of domesticity into this show today. I always have a chair in the lounge full of clean washing. Usually just live out of it and the other clothes get the dusty smell in the drawers.
1: Yeah, I had that. I had that when 2011 Daisy moved to France, and it's fair to say in my wardrobe, I just chucked the washing on the ground.
0: On the ground?
1: Just,
0: the floor dryer?
1: Pick it. Yeah, just pick it up, take that piece, sweet, chuck it in the washing, get it back out of the dryer, put it back, never fold it. Why waste folding it? Waste time. Honestly.
0: Just in the interest
1: And I've had this debate
0: tidy.
1: Before, Sumo, and we're going to get off to Hayden Wild coming up.
0: Oh,
1: but
0: do we?
1: Like, if you're going to go through the effort of giving it out of the dryer and folding it and putting it nicely on the table, I'd really enjoy if you just go one step further and just put it in the drawers.
2: I agree.
0: 8:12 here on Sport Nation. What do you mean you agree? Who does your laundry?
2: I do my laundry, but folding's a bit of a waste of time.
0: Well, so what are you? You're a scruncher.
2: Well, it depends what it is.
0: So you just...
1: But if you don't put it in the drawers, it ain't going to make it to the drawers, trust me. So
2: that's true.
1: Saves the complaining, saves the arguments.
0: So who's putting... So what you're saying...

0: So we definitely can't live together. 8:13 here on Sport Nation. Hayden Wild's going to join us. Paul Mawati's still to come. And a bit of a breakfast today as well. Famous sporting side hustles. The athletes who have managed to turn their fame into fortune, but not in their chosen sport. We're going to be talking about that. Have a think about it at home too. 8833.
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2: The Warriors are facing a do-or-die clash after a loss to the Dolphins in week one of the NRL Finals. 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
0: It is 8:18 here on Sport Nation. Joining us, the Falcone, Hayden Wild, world champion. First time since Terenzo that a Kiwi's been on top of the 70.3 podium. And

0: And it's our main guy. Good morning from home, brother.
1: How are?
0: Very well. Congratulations, mate. Did you see that race coming?
1: Did I see it coming?
0: Yeah.
1: Mate, you always got to see it happen in your mind, don't you?
0: Yeah, I suppose you do.
1: Visualisation, boys.
0: I suppose you do. I visualised a good show today, and I don't know if we've lived up to it, but it sounded much better in my dreams.
2: It's better now.
0: Did you find your watch?
2: Yeah.
1: No, I keep going on to find my iPhone, but...
0: She's gone.
1: Yeah, 4 days ago, 50K away, somewhere in Nice.
0: Yeah, it's gone. What about the douchebag who wouldn't tell you that at your pace? What's going on there?
1: He's German. Don't worry about it. I was like, come on, mate. Like, all right. I was like, how? What? I was like, we'll work together. I said, all right. I'm keen to work together, mate. Like, yeah. We'll take a K each. Can you just tell me what pace we're running right now, like average pace, and then we'll get to work? He's like, yeah, we've been running for 10 minutes. I'm like, yeah, wow. That's great.
3: So what'd you do there, Hayes? Like, how'd you get through it? Were you counting in your head?
0: I just burned him.
1: No, I just laughed at him. I said, okay, you can do all the work yourself if you want.
0: Just absolutely rinse him after that. Brilliant.
2: Oh, hey, me.
1: I did. It was great.
0: Hayden, tell us about, what went exactly the way you thought it would go, because losing your watch is untidy stuff, right? Because you're relying on your timings and thinking about your pace. So when you have to go back into just the intuition, was that beneficial at the end?
1: Yeah, like I would have liked to run with the watch, just because, especially it's more like the start of the race, because you don't want to go out too hot. So that's kind of my main important reason why I use it, but also it's just like you hit one pace and then you just sustain that for the

0: Because I don't want to go out way too hot. I'd rather go out a bit slow. And yeah, my mate told me, you know, you have to win the race by a few seconds, not a few minutes. So yeah. I was more than happy to kind of bleed out a minute or two. And I got to like the 10K mark, and around where there's like probably like 200 people, and my run coach was in there, and he was just like, at it, like he was shouting quite loudly, and he just said, you're running too slow. You need to pick it up. You need to go now. I'm like, okay, do you want me to go now? He's like, yes. I'm like, okay. And this was like me running past him, looking back at him, and him shouting at me, saying I'm going too slow. And then from there, I started picking it up, and it was quite nice because I had like 11K easy, well, more or less easy for me. And then I had 10K of giving it some jandle. So it actually worked out pretty well. And got the win by a good handful of seconds, which was nice. Yeah, and still had enough in the tank if the run was a couple K longer.
1: Hey, just got a question here from Parata. He loves you, Falcon. We all do. But he's asked the question in regards to the swim, because you came out of the swim 22nd position. Why didn't you use a swim skin when you were swimming?
0: Because my suit is called the Wild Racer, no pun intended, and it's kind of designed to not be worn as a suit. Like, it's designed to be worn to not have a swim skin, because it doesn't have a zip in the front, so it's meant to be more hydrodynamic but also aerodynamic at the same time. So that's why I don't really use a swim skin, but it saves me about 20 seconds in transition. But yeah, I came out 22nd out of the water, but I still made the front group, which was nice. So I think the guy in front of me was only 10 seconds in front. So when you run into the front, and then I actually decided to put socks on. I was the only guy who put socks on, so then it actually sets you up really well for T2. But yeah, I should have probably put my watch on instead of kicking it into the marina.
2: What does this win do for you now, Hayden? It's just like this. It feels like every format's just at your mercy at the moment.
0: Well, it gave me a false sense of I get to have like a week off because it's world champs. You normally finish up, but then I came to the realization I've got another race this week. So yeah, kind of just had to go home. I have responsibilities, and I was keen to go to the casino and have a good time in Monaco, but you can go to the Waka Bar actually on the Nice Promenade. But
2: that's right.
0: Oh. I forgot that I had a puppy at home that I have to look after. But tell you what, I was keen to go on the Waka Bar and give it a little bit of a poo kind of, because rumour has it, if you're a Kiwi and you do a little poo kind of at the bar, brother gives you free drinks. So
1: I've actually been on it with him. He's a Kiwi. He's a champion too.
3: So I can agree. I can say yes, that is true.
2: Oh my gosh, the Waka Bar and Nice.
0: All the cyclists were like that. All the pro guys, like Lawrence Petty and those boys. They used to live in Vance, and they're like, "Yeah, we used to go down like most weekends, and you just do a poo counter." And he's like, "Yeah, the boys just get off to us."
2: Off to a flyer. Where's the event this week?
0: It's actually about 30 minutes down the road in Saint Raphael in Fréjus. T100 this weekend. So decreasing the distance by 30 minutes. But anywho, I think

0: Ian. But it's like, how do you get yourself ready, back up and going to go and race again in such a short period of time?
1: I think I had such a big block and a big base heading into this one. The body's actually responded pretty well. Like, I would say, like, muscular wise, my body actually doesn't feel sore, like, at all. It actually feels really, really good. But muscularly, like, you just feel a bit cooked. So you kind of just gotta, you just have to train, unfortunately. And you kind of get on the bike, you start running, you're swimming, you feel pretty gassed. But as long as, man, my dog just farted. Jesus. So bad.
2: I tried to put a straight face, but all I can smell is a puppy fart.
3: Oh my god.
2: Sorry.
3: No, you're all right, mate.
2: But yeah, so you just feel pretty cooked, but when you actually start pushing, you're like, actually, you've got your paces there, it actually feels pretty good. But yeah, it's just, I think it's just going to be, it's just not doing too much, but also not doing too little, just to kind of keep the body firing and keep the blood flowing.
3: And find the sweet spot, buddy, and maybe change that puppy diet as well. There's nothing stinkier than a dog fart.
2: Sweet spot of this, the sweet spot of this puppy household at the moment, dear.
3: Aiden Wild catching up with World Championships and a flatulent puppy. And so that's kind of sums up the show today. 8:26. Cheers, Falcone. We'll talk to you later, brother.
2: The High Rocks. It probably smells like that. The High Rocks race.
3: Oh, what?
0: Have you been close?
3: We've got to ask you on that. Would you have carried on?
2: No.
3: Yeah, 100%. Oh, no.
2: Especially because it's indoors, man. It's indoors. No.
0: Hey. 70.3. Hadn't done it for a while. You came second before Nice. Final stretch. You know, you got 10K left. You got poos running down the back of your leg. Would you stop? Now, would you stop?
2: Well, we've got aid stations, so I would stop in the aid station, rinse myself off.
3: Yeah.
2: She doesn't have aid stations. She's getting her, she's doing, what do you call those burpees and getting it all on the floor. Come on.
3: That is exactly right. There's a big difference between laying a Paula Radcliffe and defecating all over a High Rocks course.
2: Fun fact, my run coach is actually Paula Radcliffe's husband.
3: There you go.
2: Fun fact.
3: There you go.
0: Oh, wow.
3: So, Paula knows all about it, but like, she didn't inconvenience anyone else along the way.
0: Yeah, but what if it costs you the race? Stopping and clean yourself off.
2: It cost him the race.
0: Oh, I would have carried on, Hayden. That's what I'm trying to get to. I would have carried on.
3: 18 seconds. Izzy reckons he would have done the same. He just would have gone through his High Rocks with, you know, covered in his own excrement. It staggers me. I know. Staggers me. Right, we're going to change subject. I thought we'd drop this subject yesterday. Hayden Wild, you're a legend, mate. Congratulations to you. We'll catch up with you soon, buddy. Good luck with that puppy. And open a window. Open a window.
2: Yeah, I know, I need to, because it still smells. Don't taste in the tip of the tongue.
0: Cheers, Hayden.
3: Hey, 28. I think we'll go to a break.
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10: 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Let's grab a few sporting headlines, shall we? Thanks to Night and Day. They've got it when you want it at Night and Day. And report out of the Telegraph actually stating that New Zealand Rugby has issued a stark warning about its financial future, predicting the loss of $66 million in the next 5 years, despite record revenues expected from hosting the British and Irish Lions Tour coming up in 3 years' time. Nice to see that the Brits are talking about our financial situation with New Zealand Rugby right now. It's expected to lose $23 million this year. The Rugby Football Union is the talk from them, so that doesn't sound particularly promising, I must add. Other headlines, Ryan Fox has been talking ahead of the BMW PGA Championship in England at Wentworth this week. He's appeared in, with some of the biggest names in the sport, and he's talking about how he's finding it most days just has to ask himself, have I actually done any golf today? Quote is, I'm feeling pulled all over the place and off the course is quite hard at the moment. Not in a bad way. It just feels like at the end of the day, I'm like, well, have I actually done any golf today? It's getting pulled all over the place, talking to people, and it's great, but it's been a bit of a process to get used to. So it's life is full on for our Foxy right now. And I was just about to see if you want to do an interview. I might just wait a day or so. Sounds like he's a bit busy. Maybe my favourite story of the day, Max Verstappen is obviously an elite driver, but it won't stop him from just getting out there and just bashing people where he can. He took 13 laps. 35 minutes to overtake 100 competitors in a televised go-karting competition, Max versus 100, it was called. So at this time, he had allowed a minimum of, maximum of 30 laps and 75 minutes to see if the Dutchman could overtake 100 other competitors in go-karting. So as I said, 13 laps, 35 minutes. So there you go. Imagine just watching the great Max Verstappen fly past in a go-kart.

0: 99 other people. Those are your sports news headlines. Thanks to Night and Day. They've got it when you want it at Night and Day.
1: Beautiful stuff. Semi-time for the Dagger Cast here for one last time today. Thanks to Massey Ferguson. Don't stop, keep moving. Put a new Massey Ferguson to work now with no repayments until April 2027. What's the weather doing us? Oh, no. He's gone. There is no weather.
2: Thank you, Scotty. Northland to Manawatu, including Coromandel Bay, plenty in the central high country. Cloudy, isolated showers becoming widespread this evening, some possibly heavily in the Northland. Gisborne and Hawke's Bay, cloud increasing this afternoon. Horowhenua to Wellington and Wairarapa, rain developing late afternoon with possibly heavy falls. Marlborough and Nelson, she's chilly down south. Rain with possibly heavy falls and snow lowering to 500 metres for parts of the southern Marlborough, easing to a few showers this afternoon. Buller, Westland, rain with some heavy falls, easing to isolated showers about Westland this morning and elsewhere this afternoon. Canterbury, scattered rain with snow to 400 metres inland at first, becoming fine this afternoon. Fiordland, Southland and Otago, showers with snow to 300 metres at first, becoming isolated this morning.

0: not so great down south, Sumo.
1: Thanks very much for that, Iz, and thanks, Massey Ferguson. No repayments until April 2027. There's a lot going on in the world of the business of sport at the moment as well, and we will get to that at some point. But an extraordinary story that was first written in the Telegraph UK, which seems an odd place for the story to appear, but around about New Zealand rugby's forecast losses. And those losses between 28 and 31 are expected to amount to around $66 million. There is a strategic overhaul going on. And I think we're just going to have to get into that another day. But it's crazy to think how. How? I don't know what's happened here, but Robbie's pointing at Alex Chapman and Sam's throwing his hands in the air. I've made a mistake in timing.
0: How are you, Chappie?
1: Jeez.
2: Got a voice.
1: What is going on today?
3: I don't know what's happening. What's happened?
1: I don't know what's happening. I'm like working with three Marcel Marceaus, making hand signals, or none of which I can understand. It's like three mimes. Hello, Chappie. Good morning.
2: Hi, Tomate.
1: What's going on your show today?
2: Lockie Ferguson's going to come and join us for the first hour of the show to chat about...
1: The Lockie Ferguson hour?
2: Most of it. From about quarter past nine, he's going to come in. So very much looking forward to him chatting about the summer ahead. Obviously, we're going to have live commentary here on Sport Nation, and Lockie will play a big part of that white ball tour by India, which kicks off the home summer. But also his business ventures. He started a clothing company... couple of other cricketers, which he'll chat about, but also something I've been using, his app, Yorker, which kind of allows battling clubbies like me to keep track of their loads and spikes and how much they're bowling and make sure that we don't end up breaking, essentially.
1: Club cricketers not breaking by managing their bowling loads.
2: Apparently, yeah. Well, and internationals, obviously, as
1: does
2: well.
1: Does it also sort of have your alcohol intake as well and the correlation between maybe breaking down and having too many schooners after Thursday night?
2: Yeah, not cooling down properly. And going, the only cooling down coming from the glasses being in the fridge.
1: Oh, that's awesome. He's a good man, Lockie Ferguson. I'm glad to talk about side hustles. We're going to be talking about that in a bit. Famous side hustles for athletes.
2: Oh, that's a good one, actually. Dagger, I assume, is top of the list for
1: He's got a fair bit going on.
2: Yeah. Bit busy man.
1: Yeah, he is. What else coming up on the show?
2: I went to Warriors training on Tuesday and got a few interviews just like last

0: talking about that, but also obviously the big game this weekend.
1: Bird and Ernie, Statler, Waldorf, Starsky and Hutch.
0: Yeah, maybe more Starsky and Hutch. Yeah. Not grumpy men. No. Those two fellas, yeah, very lovely human beings. And the younger, the latest little wire to enter the fray of New Zealand sport. Rick caught up with him yesterday, so we'll be chatting about that as well.
1: Lovely, mate. Thank you so much. That's Alex Chapman, who's sitting alongside Ricardo Ball between 9 and 12 this morning, as the two fellas do every Thursday. Paul Mawadi joins us from the TAB, tab.co.nz, is where you can watch a bet live on your favourite sports. Morning, Paul. We missed out on getting to you yesterday, mate. Chaos here reigned supreme, as it has today, in fact. What's going on with your sunshine?
2: Yeah, obviously you've got to get the Israel Dag weather report in over the totally understand it. Let's have a look at the NFL. We've got a big game tomorrow. The Buffalo Bills up against the Detroit Lions. Of course, both of these teams came out winners in week one. The Lions needed overtime to get over the top of New Orleans, and the Bills did the business against Houston. High-scoring games, and the punters think it'll be another high-scoring encounter here. The game total at the moment sits at 54.5, and the money is coming for the over 54.5. Wouldn't surprise me if that might just move up a point or two before we get to the start of that game tomorrow. Bills at the moment, $1.45 favourite. The Detroit Lions, $2.80. I can tell you that Josh Allen is the most popular anytime touchdown scorer. And, of course, he became the first quarterback last week to record 80

0: Yeah, County's our underdogs at home. They're $5.50. Otago have been playing very, very well. They're $1.13. They've been slipped into a number of multis, same game multis, just NPC multis as well. The bookies have got out a whole heap of power plays in that big matchup tonight. I can tell you that, where are we? What's the most popular one? Henry Bell to score two or more tries and Otago to score 50 or more points at $12 has seen a bit of action. So, once again, punters thinking there might be a whole heap of points scored in tonight's game between Counties Manukau and Otago, hoping that the weather's fine, because if it's not, that'll be a tough old go. But yet, Otago popular, even though they're $1.13, they're 15.5 point favourites. But yeah, check out the power plays, because they are proving to be very popular with punters.
1: Adding some value, and of course, we're three sleeps away now, aren't we, Paulie, from a semi-final at Eden Park.
0: Yeah, here we go. Solid as a rock, that market as well. The One New Zealand Warriors, $1.48. Newcastle Knights, $2.70. They're 5.5 point favourites, the Warriors. I can tell you, we've taken some money on the Knights, though, at $2.70. Yep. Has attracted a bit of money as we speak, on a Thursday morning. However, at the line, most of the money is on the Warriors -5.5. So, Knights to win is popular. Warriors -5.5, also very, very popular. Dom Young is the most popular try scorer, the Knights winger. He's followed by Greg Marju. So the two Knights wingers are the most popular in the anytime try scorer market, and they're followed by Alofiana Khan Pereira. Once again, the power plays are open, ready to go. Caelan Ponga to be the first, second, or third try scorer, and Bradman Best to be an anytime try scorer at $19 has seen some money. But if you are a Warriors supporter, then any two of James Fisher-Harris, Wade Ingham, Mitch Barnett, Aaron Clark to score a try at $10 is the most popular power play at the moment.
1: Awesome stuff, Paulie. We'll leave it there for today. That is tab.co.nz, or download the app, R18. Please bet responsibly. Paul Mawati with us every weekday morning. Thanks so much, buddy. Have a great Thursday.
0: Cheers, boys. See you later.
1: See you now. Short break. Cheers, Paul. Here for us. When we come back, we'll put a bow on this and send it air post. Wherever it needs.
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2: 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We are looking for someone analysing the defensive line, predicting the referee's call, holding their nerve when the game is on the line. They are tactically minded, equipped with composure, relentlessly loyal to their team. They might be unaware they can apply these instincts to a career in policing as well as the game.
3: Do you fit the description we're looking for? New Zealand Police is recruiting now. Head to the New Cops website to get started.
4: Turn this one up, because this Tuesday September deal at Night and Day is a real banger. $2 sausages. Now that's a charge.

0: So 8.5 is the margin. And we will start with Blackfern, Scotland.
1: Black Ferns.
2: And I agree, it will be the Black Ferns. What's your margin, Israel?
1: I'll go 30.
2: You go 30? Yeah, I'll go over.
0: Well, they're unbackable at the TAB. Scotland's paying $21.
2: Yeah.
0: And the line is 38.5.
2: Yeah.
0: So, yes, Sumo backing the over there to the NPC Counties, Otago.
3: Otago.
2: Yeah, I'm going to go for the Razorbacks in this one as well against the Steelers. Sorry, Steelers fans. And I can say I'll choose the margin this time for you. And I'll take 22.
1: I'll take unders.
2: Okay.
0: Well, yeah, Otago $1.13, and the line on that one is 15.5. There on that one, Tasman, Auckland.
2: Ooh, it's
1: Tasman.
2: Yeah, it's in Lansdowne Park too, in Blenheim, that is.
0: Yeah, I hear that's where it is.
2: I'll take the Markle. Bounce back.
1: Yeah, I'll take the Markle, and I'll take 13.
2: And I'll take unders.
0: Yeah, 9.5 line on that one. $1.25 head-to-head. Bay of Plenty, Hawke's Bay.
1: Take the Hawke's Bay.
2: Yeah, I'm going to have to take the Pies myself, even though I've reversed the curse. But now it's just not on me. I was really just getting myself off the hook there. I'm going to take Hawke's Bay. I'm going to take Hawke's Bay by 15.
1: I will take overs. Yeah, I'll take overs.
0: Well, interesting. You took a lot to think about that. The TAB line's 13.5 for that game, so it is round about that 15 marker. $4.80 Bay Plenty's paying head-to-head. Waikato Manawatū.
2: This is a tough game for me. Manawatū have been on one. Absolutely on one. And I just don't know where Waikato's at. What about you, Israel Day? Do you want to go first on this one?
1: I'm just waiting for you.
2: I know.
1: I'm going to take... look, I love what Waikato is about, but I like Manawatū, man.
2: Yeah.
1: Good to see the green and whites, the bucket heads thought it. Manawatū for me.
2: Okay, I'll take Waikato on home advantage.
0: $1.33, TAB favourites, Waikato, $3.20, Manawatū, line's 8.5, so Manawatū plus 8.5, $1.90, don't mind that. Wellington, Northland?
2: Oh, it's going to be the Tunnies, it's going to be the Tunnies.
1: Northland, I'll take 20.
2: And I'll take unders.
0: Yeah, only 10.5, the line on that one, in favour of Northland, $1.33 favourites, North Harbour against Canterbury.
1: Oh, spicy meatball. I will take Harbour. Come on, Harbour.
2: Canterbury.
0: Yeah, well, close head-to-head odds on that one. Harbour, $2.20 at home. Canterbury, the favourites, at $1.65.
2: Wow.
0: Taranaki, Southland.
2: Ooh, Taranaki. Josh Jacob coming back, and at Stadium Taranaki, I think the Bulls might be a little too hot to handle here.
1: Taranaki 18.
2: I'll take unders.
0: Unders on 18. Well, the line is 19.5 in favour of Taranaki, $1.07.

0: Yeah, you actually made a good
1: just
0: point.
1: Just the Terps.
0: Well, you kept your waha shut, and that helped. Now, how's the rest of your day looking, Israel Dagg? What do you got on today?
1: I'm going to go a bit of recovery after this, and then I've got a haircut, and then I'm going to go watch the Sevens girls take on Thailand at 2:30. So we're going to go enjoy that, and then busy couple of days, and then back on Monday, hopefully after a Waz performance. Brother, what about you?
0: Yeah, beautiful. Yeah, busy all day on the tools today at TVNZ, and a bit of work tonight, and then, you know, we'll face up to the reality of a Friday tomorrow, and looking forward to it. Sammy Ackerman and Rob, thanks so much for holding us together as always. Thanks for all your messages this morning on 8833. Don't forget, it's going to be Rick and Chappie in studio between 9 and 12 this morning. So make sure you get in touch, and Lockie Ferguson with plenty to say during that first hour as well. Mitch and Jello and Millsy and Guy round out the day on the day parts here at the Kiwi Voice of Sport. Thanks for your company this morning, team. See you tomorrow.
1: Cheers!
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0: idea of this app, Yorka, and I'd encourage people who are associated with cricket or involved in cricket to download it. He'll explain it a lot better than me and a lot more than me, but it essentially allows bowlers, whether they be clubby flogs like me or decent club cricketers or international players, to track their bowling loads, work out where those spikes are, and it's something that he's really passionate about. I was on a coaching webinar with Shane Bond last week, and Bondy's really invested in it. Caught up with Kyle Jamieson yesterday for a feature, which you'll hear on the Summer of Cricket here on Sport Nation at some stage, and KJ's really passionate about it. So getting Lockie to talk about why this all came about, but also he's got business interests outside of his own app. He started a clothing company with a couple of cricketers in Hollywood cricket. So we'll chat with Lockie about all of that. He's going to join us in studio in about 5 minutes and run through all of that. So very much looking forward to seeing him.
1: Yeah, we're also going to hear from a couple of Warriors that you caught up with at Open Day the other day as well.
0: Yeah, like last week, went along and caught up with four of them. We'll play two of them today, two tomorrow. Tomorrow will be Wade Egan and Mitch Barnett. Today's going to be the man who's... His claims he's nicknamed himself this. Mm-hmm. He denies it. Tane Carter. Tuopiki, and there's a story up on sportnation.nz and on our social media, wherever you catch them, whether it be Instagram or TikTok, Facebook, sportnation.nz, of Tane Tuopiki talking about Dan Carter coming to training a couple of weeks ago and helping out with his goal kicking. So we talked about that. Also with Chance Nukul-Klokstad, they've built this beautiful relationship. Obviously, they've been vying for the starting fullback spot throughout the season, but they are each other's biggest cheerleaders, essentially. And so, yeah, we'll hear from both Chance and Tane later in the show as well.
1: Yeah, we'll do our news clippings as well. Actually got something on that. Lando Norris talking, strangely, to Justin Rose on the golf course about 10 sprint races next season for F1.
0: Oh.
1: So we'll have that news clippings for you alongside Max Verstappen beating 100 go-karters and a whole bunch of other stuff as well. We'll do that later on. And then Marley Luluai, the latest signing for Auckland FC, son of Kylie Luluai, the former Kiwis player, of course, played for Manly, played for the Roosters. Mm. But he came through the academies at Manchester City and then signed with Burnley FC. He has signed to play for Auckland FC, so we'll catch up with Marley. And, of course, Nick Quinn as well from Entain in Melbourne. All of that and more to come on the show. This is Sport Nation Mornings. When we come back, Lockie Ferguson's in studio.
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7: Lockie, how are you, mate? All right?
8: Very good, very good. How are you guys?
6: Yeah, good. We got a text already from Jason this morning saying, how ironic, your first guest this morning with two Manchester United fans has a surname of Ferguson.
8: So that's how we organise
6: our guests, mate. But Lockie, you've had a busy morning already. You've already done a few Ks on the treddy.
8: I wish I did more, but there's an awesome event on at Eden Park, 24-hour run for Cure Kids. There was a lot of people there. Some were doing an hour on, hour off. One guy was trying to run, I think, the whole 24 hours, which is pretty impressive. Jesus. And one guy belted out, Tom, he belted out 45K in 3 hours, I think. So he's good pace.
6: Wow, that's treadmill. Great pace.
9: Lockie, first question, why almost 33 years old can I still not bowl fast?
8: I probably won't have much time for that today, but certainly, we can have some time on the weekend.
9: Second question, why did you leave Cornwall when you were 15?
8: Well, I've been a Parnell Peach my whole life, there was pretty big controversy at the time, but still beloved Cornwall.
9: Hey, I was on a coaching webinar last week with your hero, my hero, Shane Bond, and he said that he thinks Yorker, your app, is the best app going around for monitoring loads, which might be the nicest thing Bondi's ever said to you, actually. What did you want Yorker to be when you started it, and tell us how it all came about?
8: Well, cheers, Bondi. What a legend. Look, I think with fast bowling, stress-related injuries are big, and I've seen an increase in that, and I've actually talked to New Zealand Cricket, and the facts back that up as well. So I want to do more for it with the learnings I've had. There's been stress-related injuries from Black Caps all the way through to a 15-year-old I know who bowls quick for Parnell, who had stress-related injuries. So there's more we can do, and I want to be that person to help with that. I've had some knowledge in IT in the past. We're making great steps in the right direction. NZC's right behind it, which is great, so watch this space.
9: It's progressed a lot over the last year when we first had you on talking about it, and you were developing it, and I'd seen you down at Parnell a couple of times filming it and testing things out. What areas specifically did you want to cover? Because there's so many complicated parts to workload management, right?
8: Big time. The basis of workload management at the moment is you just count how many balls you bowl per week and try to keep that consistent. Even saying it like that sounds quite archaic, right? Because as bowlers, we all know you bowl off half run, you bowl off full run, and then you also have match. So the load on your body in all those scenarios, as well as on grass or on AstroTurf, are different. And the current system doesn't equate to that, and so we have problems. And as well, we all enter it manually. So we say, how many overs do you bowl today, Chappie? And then he's like, six. And he could have bowled eight, could have bowled 10.
9: Yeah.
8: So the stats aren't right. So we're working with watch integration. That's not far off, which will be a game changer.
9: And then it's such

0: a fine line as well between, and you can probably explain this a bit better than me, but we call them spikes and then volume of work and then the intensity of work or our loads and the amount of overs v the intensity. Yeah, have you worked out the secret formula through the balance of that?
1: For me personally, I mean, I was high risk, got told all through my young ages that I won't last, my action's no good, and that my body will break down. So I've worked out what works for me. But as you said, there's spikes, we need to take care of those. But more importantly, I think there's an education piece where it seems daunting to talk about bowling loads, and it's actually not that difficult. So we try to make it really easy to track, and then reduces the chances of injuries. There's no getting rid of injuries in fast bowling, but it reduces the chances and hopefully makes you bowl faster but also for longer.
0: Why do you think it's daunting?
1: I think potentially there's a it's a good question. There's a bit of a bad sort of comment on it that it stops you bowling and that it restricts you, and then coaches are like, nah, bowling loads aren't good, we need our bowlers to bowl. But what it actually is trying to do is build you to a point where you can bowl a lot, and I think a coach would much prefer you to bowl every game rather than one or two games and have a good day. And I think the world sport, certainly cricketers in this space, we're trying to take more care of our athletes, and we want them to play longer, because if you play more regularly, you get better, and then that's the best outcome for everyone.
2: Would someone like Chappie, right? Now, and the reason I ask this is because the app is for everybody, right? It's for aspiring cricketers, youngsters coming through. It's for club cricketers like Chappie who have been playing for a few years. How does the app work for them versus, say, somebody at high performance end?
1: It actually works exactly the same. I want to take what I do day to day. I personally don't think it's rocket science. We are trying to improve on the current system. We're trying to take into account run-up speed. Our new watch app will measure pull-down speed, so Chappie will be nice to see what kind of results you get there. But it's things you can work on each training session and say, oh, today I actually didn't feel like I was bowling that well, but maybe the stats back it up. And then we do measure ball speed in-app too, which is a bit of fun. So I think more than anything, part of the app is trying to build on the community of fast bowlers that we love and pass on knowledge that me and all my mates who we play with, we're happy to give information. It's not closed book. If a young bowler talks to me and wants to know about fast bowling, I'd happily tell him everything I know.
2: Yeah, I mean, is it to that point that you might go put all the information in, put all the loads in, put all the speeds in and everything, and the AI just says you should be an off spinner? You know, I mean, is that a possibility?
1: Why are you looking at Chappie then?
0: I wish I could bowl off spinner.
1: But I mean, you're right, we live in this awesome AI space, and AI is such a big umbrella word for a lot of things, but what the benefit is it can create custom plans and custom systems for you. And also what I want is people to enter their information and then actually get feedback and build on themselves. You know, a lot of professional athletes talk about

0: and interact with the professionals who have sort of been there, done that.
1: Because you've obviously got the bowling know-how, you've been there, done that at the highest level. But what about when you're tapping into these things, the physiological side of it? You know, have you got people who have got backgrounds in physiology, whether it's physios or chiros or osteos or whatever, looking at some of these injuries or some of these things as well that can add into that space?
2: And just before you answer that, Locke, because it is so personalised, right? Like I was talking to Brian, our producer, earlier, and we had a few of the boys in yesterday, and they were all fast bowlers, and he's saying, man, KJ's enormous, eh? And I was like, yeah, but then wait till Lockie comes in today, and Lockie's like my height. Like, you're, what, 5'11", 6 foot?
0: 6'1".
2: Yeah, 6'1", sorry. I'm robbing you of a couple of inches.
1: Yeah, my height.
2: But you compare that to KJ or War, yeah. Or even, like, Matt Henry's a little bit taller than you as well, because there is no... I think we've now broken away from this mould of what a fast bowler looks like, right?
0: Yeah, it's exactly right, and there is... You know, as I said, different systems for different people. There's different risk profiles. So if someone bowls over 140, that's a high-risk sort of person. If someone's as tall as Will O'Rourke or Cole Jamieson, again, those levers are long, so the risk profile goes up. But it's the start. You know, we've had the same system since I started professional cricket. Do I think that it's working well? I don't know. That's up for probably a jury, but I think we can improve on it, and so we're trying to do that.
2: And I said this to KJ yesterday, you have to be a bit weird to be a cricketer. I think you have to be mad to be a fast bowler, though, because, you know, you're slamming down on your L4, L5 at 7 to 10 times your body weight, you're counter-rotating, and then you bring in lateral flexion into your spine, and that's just your back, never mind the rest of your body. Why do you froth it so much? Because you are so passionate about it, mate. Like, you genuinely might be the most passionate of all the bowlers that I know in New Zealand cricket.
0: Mate, it's the best. Honestly, it's the best. Like... the pain's nothing compared to the feeling of bowling fast, putting terror into some batters, putting them in uncomfortable positions, and winning games, more importantly. And I get the opportunity to play in front of crowds, and when you turn a game, it's epic. So the hard work that we do behind the scenes, is, you know, it's worth it to be able to do what we do. And I've loved it from a young age, and I continue to love it.
2: Were you always quick? I know Jimmy Neesham probably still reminds you that he beat you in a national fast bowling competition.
0: Still touchy subject, man. Illegal ball.
1: The long hops count.
0: But yeah, I was pretty quick for my age. My brother, actually, he was really quick and sort of parred the way for me at Auckland Grammar. And but yeah, I've always been quick. And then it's just been, I guess, my skill set that I was like, okay, I'm actually quick, so how can I get quicker? And then my goal was, you know, try to get to where Bondi was. He was the one who led the way for us. And it's been epic through my career how close a relationship we have with that guy and how much he's passed on the information and knowledge that he has and continues to grow on.
2: When did you realise you were proper quick, though? Because I know guys that have played with and against you at school, shout out Jamie Hayes, for example, and they would say, you know, at 15, you were probably hitting guys in the head.
0: Yeah, look, I think probably at Grammar was the time. We had a national fast bowling comp. I was sixth form. They came down with a radar to the competition, and we didn't think much of it. And then Neesh and I bowled. I think he bowled 135 that day, and I think maybe I was a little bit under. And then I got an email saying, hey, we want to fly you down to the final in Wellington. You're going to bowl on the field at lunch break. And then I was like, this is the first time I've been flown for cricket to somewhere and get to kind of just bowl quick. So that was probably the moment.
2: Which back then, and this isn't dismissing how quick that is, but there are guys that are bowling 130 in Auckland Club cricket regularly now. But back then, that would have been, what, 08, 07, 08, yeah. Somewhere around there. That was genuinely terrifyingly quick for first 11 cricket.
0: Yeah, and I have seen the photos from back then. I was a different physique, for sure. But yeah, I think I was pretty awesome playing with Neesh. But again, he was my barometer, right? Like, he was the fastest, and then I was just second fastest to him, but I didn't know he was the fastest in the country.
2: What happened, obviously,
1: you mainly, predominantly play white ball cricket for New Zealand. If you had had something like the Yorker app as a younger pro or a younger player coming through the ranks, do you think that could have helped you and manage your body, manage your loads and everything into red ball cricket so you could still be playing, say, test cricket now?
0: Great question. I mean, I started out from red ball. That was where I kind of got picked up from. We won the Plunkett Shield, and that was where I kind of got some reputation bowling. So red ball was my number one for a long time, and bowling loads is what helped me through that early period Andre Adams, again, I've been so lucky through my career with the coaches I've had, but Dre was really big on this, and it was pretty new at that stage. But I think more than anything, bowling loads are important. It's not an exact science. I still have spikes.

0: I had a game in Major League Cricket where we played Saturday, and then I played well, and they wanted me to play again Sunday, which I thought I was resting. So that week, I actually had a big week. Mm. But that's okay. These things happen, and you just need to kind of think, okay, next week I need to work on my recovery a bit more. I need to take note of that and sort of look after my body rather letting it compound. But yeah, Test cricket's always been a bit of a question mark. Obviously, I played half of one day of Test cricket. The blessed calf kind of gave up, but it's tough to play all three formats. I certainly have a lot of respect for the bowlers who do play all three formats, but the amount of cricket we play and the hard work I did to sort of nail my position in the one day and T20 side, it was going to have to detract from that for me to play Test cricket, so I sort of made a decision late in my 20s.
1: How do you approach the different games, right? Because you talked about that, I mean, and this is somebody who hasn't played cricket since under 16s. Okay, so I know nothing, basically. I'm Jon Snow. But if you're preparing to bowl four overs in a day, I mean, on the outside of that, I think, well, you should be able to do that every day, right? It's only four overs compared to, you know, bowling, you know, maybe 12, 15 in a first-class game or something like that. So when you're going into those days, if you know you're only going to bowl four overs, how do you mentally approach that differently to say if you think, I might be out here to bowl 12 or 15 over a day plus fielding?
0: It's a great question. It's actually a really good question because T20 we bowl six different deliveries and over, right? So we're changing the delivery bowl. In Red Bull Test cricket, you're trying to nail top of off maybe with the odd bouncer. So in T20, the stress on your body, different action, bowling wider on the crease is a little bit more. And then, so there's different forces, but you know, I'm kind of going through, I'm building back up to one day cricket, which I haven't played for a little bit. So my loading plan, I'm sort of practicing what I preach and I'm building back up to sort of a chronic load of 30 per week, which is normally when I'm T20, it's about 24. So six doesn't sound like much, but to get to that position, you need to kind of give your body the

0: And in terms of conversations you would have with your captain, right? You know, because obviously the way they split the overs, you know, you're going to open and we're going to give you three or four off the top. But say you have them down, five down after the first eight overs, and he turns around and says, can you give us one more? And let's see if we can knock over their wicket and their all-rounder. Yeah. How does that work for you, and how do those conversations go?
1: They go, great, give me the ball. Yeah, I want that every time. And no, this is the whole point. Like, the conversations we want to have more, and you know, I love talking with Kyle Jamieson about this, but the bowling loads is the back end work, so that when you play the game, you play the game. You know, I'm a cricketer, I'm not a trainer, so if I'm playing a game of cricket, I'm playing at 100%, but I'm making sure that the work I'm doing leading up to those games gets me in a physical position to do that. And yep. So if the skipper wants me to bowl 10 on the bounce in a one day, look, it hasn't happened to me before, but maybe it will, then I'm kind of in a position to do that. So yeah, I don't want bowling loads to be a restrictor. I want it actually to sort of flip the script on it a bit and show you that it puts you in a position to do what you want.
2: The loads are such a funny one, eh? And again, we're giving him a lot of air time because he's a genius, but Bondi mentioned last week on this course I was on that if you think about it, of you want to run a marathon and you can't even run a 5K, why would you go straight into the marathon? It's just this progressive overload, essentially, of getting your... Because it is

0: that you just have to get back into this almost muscle memory of it, right? And getting used to your body being in pain.
1: Yeah, well, and the sick thing
0: is, it's traumatic.
1: Well, like, I don't find it like that, to be honest. I mean, your body's pretty amazing. It will do what you train it to do, as long as you give it some time to adapt to it. And as you said, if you're trying to run a marathon, I am not going to go and run a marathon. I ran 8K this morning. I haven't done that for a long time, and it, like, probably going to be a bit sore from that. But

0: just take a break, but just quickly, for someone like you who has to play to get paid, like you're in a, we had Rachin on recently and he said, I've only been home for 10 days this year. And then I spoke to, I won't say, but spoke to one of the boys the other day and they said, yeah, but Rachin's choosing to do that because he still is on a New Zealand Cricket Central contract. You're on a casual playing agreement. You get paid to go overseas and play. How is that as a challenge to actually say no to potential contracts and opportunities overseas if it means you're not going to get paid? Because you have to you know, look after prioritize your body.
1: Definitely. And I think there's a learning curve, right? The first year or so I did just playing franchises, I probably did a little bit too much and I didn't feel burnt out at the tournament, but then, you know, it sort of catches up to you. I've got a 7-month-old son. That's a bit easier to kind of make the excuse to stay home for a bit. The golf game was slipping a bit as well, so obviously need to spend some time on that. But no, joking aside, it's probably the mental piece that drops away and you don't notice it until you're kind of drop off.
2: Yeah, Lachie Ferguson in studio with us here on Sport Nation Mornings. It is at 9:27. When we come back, we'll continue that conversation. We'll find out how far away he is with a job with England so he can work on his golf game. And we'll talk the summer that is coming our way as well.
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7: 28 away from 10 o'clock here on Sport Nation Mornings with Rick and Chappie, and Ferg, Lockie Ferguson with us as well. Great to have him in studio, mate. You've got a busy old summer coming up. That summer's starting pretty early too, with India here for 5 T20s starting late October. How are you feeling about that? And how do you prep for that when, you know, the weather's still doing what the weather's doing?
8: Yeah, I'm fizzed for this series. I've played in a couple of them with India here, and we know the fans that rock in for those games, so it's going to be unreal. But to be honest, maybe the weather's following me. I've been training outside, been down outdoors. It's been great. Eden Park Groundies, those guys are all time. They give facilities, and the facilities there are the best in the world. So shout out to those boys for helping us out early season.
9: How excited are you to be part of this? As we said before, you are an absolute nerd with fast bowling. When you look at that group at the moment, you get the pace and height of War, the ability that KJ brings, the metronomic mastery that Matt Henry brings. Jacob Duffy is the Richard Hadley medalist. Zach Folk swings the ball both ways. Nathan Smith is an absolute workhorse. Like, Matt Fisher is bowling 150.
8: Unreal.
9: How are you going to get a spot, to be honest?
8: Maybe I won't. Yeah. But no, honestly, it's
9: cool,
8: great.
9: Man.
8: We have this awesome reputation worldwide around our fast bowlers. And, of course, when you have Tim, Trent, Wags for a long period of time, people think, you know, who's coming next? But, you know, those guys have probably learnt off those three boys and then taken it to another level, I think. So it's epic. And especially when you get such different styles of bowling. As a bowler myself, when you have tall guys bowling, when you have guys who nip it, guys who swing it, then all your skills work even better together as a unit.
9: What are those three boys, and again, we'll mention him because he's a genius, those three guys and Bondi, what have they done for your career and for your game?
8: Well, it's competition, right? Like, we play professional sports, so when there's competition for spots, there's nothing better. Like, you turn up to training and you see someone bowling better than you, you're like, okay, I need to work harder here. There's no complacency, and that's happened through my whole career, which has been unreal. And the experiences you get overseas, similar things happen. So the competition, I think, is the key. And then the group itself, we're actually quite tight group. We talk to each other. We're trying to get better. We understand that if all of us bowl well, then we're all going to have good stats by the end of the day, kind of thing. It's not just a one-man band.
7: How much more is there, and I know this is probably a slightly selfish point of view, but it's a professional game, right? How much more is there on, if I perform well against India, that IPL contract all of a sudden gets a bit sweeter?
8: Oh, yeah, of course. It's in the back of your mind, but I've had 9 years at IPL, so I feel like they know what I can do. But, yeah, look, it's an exciting opportunity for the young guys to play in front of a huge New Zealand crowd. I think the ticket sales are through the roof, but also the reception we get in India. In India, we are literally their second favourite team, so they look forward to it.
7: Yeah, I used to work with Simon Dool years ago, and I remember, and I know this is pre a lot of the

0: white ball stuff, but remember him telling me about not being on any radar, and then I think he took a 5-4 against India at the Basin in a test, and then he just started getting invitations to go and do coaching clinics in India, to play in golf pro-ams in India, and that's how his commentary gig started up there, is because he performed so well against India.
1: Well, that's exactly right. Yeah, and the people are watching. That's the key. So if you do perform against these guys, then it opens doors. But we've got an awesome team. It's obviously a big summer, as you guys mentioned, India, and then a lot of tests for the test boys. So managing that workhorse group through that year will be a challenge. But, you know, the boys are working hard to make sure they're good to go.
2: Are you trying to get them to use Yorker, in all seriousness?
1: In time. Yeah, in time. I mean, I'm you know, New Zealand cricket's been great to me, and I'm pretty open with the conversation I've had with them. But I want to get it to a point where the bowlers are actually asking to use it. And I think with this Watch app, we've trialed it. Guys are keen, and they're getting some stats back, and they're kind of getting value back for the data they're putting in, right? And then, that's the dream. New Zealand cricket's really open to it. It's a big work on is trying to reduce these stress-related injuries, but also just educate the young bowlers so that, you know, the young guys who are watching the bowlers we've talked about, War, Carl, Tezza, the young guys, they can go a step further. And then, you know, we've got a few World Cups in the coming years, hopefully win one.
2: We're just over a month out from that first T20. Talk us through with where you're at in your, because we keep talking about loads and progression overload. Where are you at with a day-to-day? So, like, for example, you were just on holiday in Fiji and you put up a video on Instagram of you bowling. Where are you at with workouts, gym time, running, bowling loads at the moment, 6 weeks out from the first game?
1: Yeah, I take over. I find it much easier to take over. Actually, that day I was bowling, a guy walked past and was watching me bowl for 2 seconds, then came and said hi. It turned out to be Gary Stead.
2: No!
1: Which is all time, eh? He's like, he was with his wife Rachel, and they're like walking past, and Steady is like, that's Lockie. And she's like, that's definitely not Lockie. And he's like, that's definitely Lockie. Came over, had
2: it's a unique action.
1: So we had a couple of Fiji bitters together, which was great.
0: So it's
1: awesome to see.
0: Important to stay hydrated in those conditions.
1: Oh, it's toasty over there. But no, I took over. So just kind of keep it at sort of 70%. And then this week I've started to build up again. So 6 days training, 3 bowls, at least two runs, and 3 gyms a week, amongst other things. A few picking up and putting down babies, help with the guns as well. But yeah, building back, as I said, one day is something I really want to push for. And so building up to those loads, it's a decent jump, but something I'm working towards.
2: And we will have young people listening who find this stuff interesting as well, and they'll be in their pre-seasons. What's your running and your gym routine like, for example, in between those bowling sessions?
1: Yeah, so at this stage, I'm doing a lot of strength, trying to build up strength, and then probably 3-4 weeks out, I'll start working on a bit more power. To be honest, I only started doing more power with my new trainer, Jock. He's out of Australia. I always just did strength, just trying to create breaks or trying to support my body. But then as I get older, you know, your power does start to drop away, so it's important to keep working on that. So that's how that kind of looks. Running, I love running 1K sessions, so I'll run a K, which is, depending how I'm going, about 3:45, 4 minutes, and that's kind of like what an over is. And then I give myself 2 minutes rest and then go again and try build up on those. But again, you have injuries through time, and at times I probably wasn't paying attention to my high speed running, so more high speed running, making sure that I'm like good so that hamstrings are all healthy come game time.
2: York is not the only business stuff you're doing at the moment. Talk to us about Hollywood cricket.
1: Yeah, Hollywood cricket, I'm a small part of that, to be fair. A schoolmate of mine who I played cricket with, opening bat, he's done reasonably well in a business, and he's moved to LA, and he loves cricket. So he sort of found out about Hollywood Cricket Club, that used to be a thing. Elton John, Mick Jagger, these guys used to go and play games of cricket, full cable knit vests, and
2: wow,
1: you know, have a few beers and network in LA. And so it was really a thing, sort of in behind closed doors. They caught wind of it, were like, let's do something again with that. Josh knew me through school cricket and said, hey,

0: and then also tie in a clothing label sort of into the side. So Reese Topley's one of my good mates. He loves fashion, very well connected. So he's been driving a lot of it as well. And Eddie Bouget is another guy who's involved. But it's cool. Yeah, it's cool clothes, cool kit. We're sort of early stages, but yeah, enjoy it.
1: Does it have that English village cricket kind of aesthetic, sort of influencing design, or is it just something, just a name?
0: It's kind of like 80s design. I know, like, sort of baggy pleated pants are in, and then like the three-quarter button up, and then dad caps are in now too. So kind of using that. Collabing's been pretty cool. M&H, we did a collab with them with a bat, so currently I'm batting with an M&H Hollywood cricket bat, which is pretty sick. Jason Roy also bats with it as well. So even in the World Cup final, obviously it wasn't the greatest of days, but I ended up finding myself padded up in the middle, and so we got a photo of me with the M&H Hollywood cricket bat.
2: Yes,
0: awesome. In a World Cup final, so small silver lining from that day.
3: I don't know, you got a boost soon, bro. Just last couple, privatisation's a really interesting discussion at the moment, and obviously you've hugely benefited from it. Finn's just got paid in the Big Bash. Cousin Mark just got paid. We're seeing even guys like Tim Robinson, who are fringe New Zealand players, opting out of contracts to chase this dream of franchise cricket. What has it done for you, and where do you stand on this whole discussion around privatisation?
0: It's a great question, and look, from my point of view, it's an obvious thing. There's a stage in your career where you need to kind of look what's happening next, look after your family, and the opportunities you get are amazing. But certainly it's been interesting having a few years of playing a lot of franchise cricket and then coming back to New Zealand cricket, and the environment's definitely different. It's a bit more transactional with these franchise tournaments, which is understandable. You're kind of coming in as a gun for hire, and if you don't have a good tournament, they'll find another gun for hire. So game to game, tournament to tournament, you're kind of thinking about your own results a little bit more than perhaps I would with New Zealand cricket, whereas New Zealand cricket, I come back, I actually feel like I'm giving to a group a lot more, mostly because we spend more time together, and you know, they're playing for my country as well, and the guys you're playing with, you want them to do well so that the country can do better. But yeah, it's an interesting space.
1: Yeah, on that then, just, you know, if you go and play IPL or Big Bash or 100 or whatever, and you have a teammate and you know, he wants a net, you're like, oh, I'm not going to give you a net, because next tournament you could be the opposition and I don't want you to have a decent look at me.
0: Great, yeah, it's a great point. So someone like Sonu Noreen, he doesn't bowl to people in the nets at franchise tournaments, because you might be playing for another team the next, which often happens, so he doesn't really want you to have a look. Rashid Khan's a little bit like that, a little bit less now, but you know, you can imagine those mystery spinners. They don't want you having a look, so as much as they can, they won't bowl to you.
3: Outside of the New Zealand stuff, and I know you still prioritise playing for New Zealand over everything else, what does the summer look like?
0: Yeah, so hopefully Big Bash, still negotiating that, but really enjoy my time with the Thunder there, so I think we're not far off hopefully with that, but playing for New Zealand against India, and then after the Big Bash, I'm not sure at this stage. I know Sri Lanka's here, and then, yeah, these franchise tournaments, you're not sure, but World Cup's definitely in my eyesight, and it's something I'm really working towards, so that's priority for me.
3: If people want to hear more about Yorker, where can they find it?
0: Message me on Yorker, that's me, and also on my own personal profile, but I'm so open to feedback. We want to make it better, we want people to use it and get value from it, so
1: yeah.
3: I can attest to that, like, not trying to blow smoke.

0: because he's been talking about this nonstop in the office for about 6 months.
1: So. I appreciate that. I really appreciate that.
0: And if you ever do decide to extend the app into having something for the fast bowlers where there's a bit that they can go, hey, I had six beers.
2: Hydration.
0: No, I've just beaten this guy on the outside three times in a row. What can I chip him? If you need some chip, you need a chipping segment, hit me
1: up. Okay. I love that. Yeah. I'm a huge fan of that.
0: Yeah. Good idea. Okay. Yeah, good. Lockie, thanks very much for coming in, mate. Seriously. So appreciate you giving

0: Join us as we catch up with friends, acquaintances, and occasionally experts along the way. It's the Saturday Session from 10 a.m. to 1 p.m. right here on Sport Nation.
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2: 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They are tactically minded, equipped with composure, relentlessly loyal to their team. They might be unaware they can apply these instincts to a career in policing as well as the game.
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0: take them on the minus 1.5 line. Them on the minus 1.5 line, 2+ tries combined between Henry Bell and Jonah Nariki, and over 2.5 goals in the Real Sociedad and Bournemouth game pays $6.11 in a multi.
1: 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Bet responsibly. A few texts came through while we had Lockie Ferguson in studio with us. West Coast Ginge had this to say. I thought I'd ask you this, Chappie. You can respond here. It's awesome to see such a great crop of fast bowlers coming through for the Black Caps. What I am a bit worried about is our ageing top order batting. Latham and co, Mitchell, etc. They can't go on forever. Who are our next crop of up and coming batters?
0: Well, it's a timely question because the New Zealand A team has just been playing overseas in Darwin, and we chatted with Matt Fisher about that. Lashes and I chatted about Matt Fisher with Matt Fisher about that yesterday for the Millsy and Guy show. Rhys Mariu, obviously, he had a quiet domestic season last year for Canterbury, but he scored 100 against Nepal in Darwin 2 weeks ago. He's often talked about, and he's still very young. I think he's 22, 23.
1: Because he blew up, hey, when he was about 19, and everybody thought he was the next big thing, and then, like you said, he had a quiet season, and it all died off.
0: Two domestic seasons ago, he was just scoring runs for fun for Canterbury, and gives the wicket-keeping option as well. He's an opening bat. Curtis Heafey was opening for New Zealand A and keeping for them as well. He's, I think he was CD's leading run scorer last season. If you want to kind of middle order option, Moa Bass, obviously, and then give the left arm swing option. I'm an enormous fan of Matt Boyle. He's more a number 4 or 5 sort of player, but big left-handers we love in this country, and he hits bombs for fun. Just went and played in county cricket for a few games as well. Tim Robinson, obviously, has just been picked up by a Big Bash team. He can bat anywhere in the top three, and as we've seen already in his short New Zealand career, he can really score quickly. So those are a few names that are floating around, and we'll see a few more, I think, emerge this upcoming domestic season. The issue in New Zealand at the moment, and it's an enormous discussion point globally, is no one really wants to be an opening bat anymore.
1: Really?
0: Because, yeah, we already knew it was really tough, but with the way that pitches are now early on, that pitches now are designed in a lot of places around the world to do a lot very early and then flatten out pretty much, and it's a really, really tough job. I think it's potentially the most mentally tough job in cricket.
1: Reverse orders?
0: Yeah, could do reverse orders, end up with Lockie Ferguson opening batting.
1: You can see off the first couple of overs, Lockie, and then we're away.
0: We've got like a lot of middle order bats at the moment in New Zealand, and some really good all-rounders as well. A lot of guys who have gone from being good bowlers to very good all-rounders, someone like a Simon Keane for Auckland, for example, who was always a quick bowler through age grade cricket, and has now become a genuine number 7 option for Auckland over the last couple of years. So, yeah, those are kind of the main options, I'd say, if I had to guess who the next top order players would be. Yeah, it'd be Mariu and Heafey.
1: I mean, another name that gets thrown about a bit is Finn Allen. I mean, do you think
0: Finn just got paid?
1: Who did just get paid? I mean, is he very much just like T20 or the bush now?
0: No, I think it's probably still in New Zealand's calculations for next year's One Day World Cup. But, you know, you look at the amount of not only matches he's playing, but how much he's getting. Like, he's getting paid, I think the Big Bash salary cap is $3 million. Finn, that would be roughly, 18% of

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0: Dwight Raymond will blow the whistle on another Warriors win. It's win number 5 on the season, 26 points to 12. Certainly not pretty in the second half, but they did a bulk of their work in the first 40 minutes. They walk away victorious from Christchurch, and they'll be pretty happy as a result.
1: There's another chance, Tanner Boyd, his third opportunity to get something here. Tanner Boyd in the pocket. It's charged down, picked up though by the Warriors. Here is Alassima. Alassima for the line. Alassima still going. Ledger, he's going in there. I can't believe it. I can't believe it. Ledger Alassima, you beast. Come on.
2: But the Warriors swarm the cleanup, and that is it. The Knights might be known for being off the round table. The Warriors find themselves at the top of the table of the NRL with one.

0: Aucklanders won't like hearing about this, but now with the City Rail Link, it's a lot more accessible than it previously was. Not that it was awful to get to. You know, it's a, I think, 8-minute train ride. It was an 8-minute train ride from Brismart, or now Waitemata, to Kingsland. You just walk across the road, there's bars nearby, or jump back on the train and head into the city. It is a different experience for cricket, but I think Sunday could end up being an all-time Eden Park sporting event, given the fact that it is the largest crowd for a rugby league or for a Warriors game in New Zealand. It's a must-win match, and it is completely sold out. And this isn't a league v union thing, but there have been All Blacks tickets on sale for the Bledisloe Cup match at Eden Park since, I think, June, and that Warriors game sold out in 12 minutes.
1: And there are still tickets available for the ABs?
0: Yep.
1: Right, okay. Good. Well, I mean, that does say a few things, doesn't it? I think. But we'll get into that maybe a little bit later. Time for some headlines for you with PGG Rights and Turf, helping create the stage for finals heroes. And that is an appropriate sponsorship, given what I'm about to talk about. So the NRL often in the past, Chappie, have tried to avoid Sunday nights at this time of the year because of the clash with the AFL, but they've embraced it this time. Now, they have announced that for next weekend's preliminary finals,

0: back. We'll hear Chappie chatting to Tane Tuaupeki and CNK.
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3: Welcome back. Rick and Chappie with you. Still plenty to unpack and plenty to argue about. Let's get back into it.
4: It is 13 past 10 here on Sport Nation Mornings with Rick and Chappie. It is possibly the last week of the Warriors season. We will see. It's getting close to the end of the NRL season
5: when
4: in general.
5: You're saying that,
4: I'm not smiling, mate. I'm not smiling. I'm just happy to be in here with you.
5: Oh, okay.
4: But, I mean, it is, right? This is do or die on Sunday at Eden Park, and you were at Eden Park catching up with the Waz the other day.
5: Yeah, beautiful day at the Garden of Eden, and the Waz fans were fizzing for it, as were the coaches. Managed to just find out before chatting to all of the players, the first being Tane Tuipuki, that it was officially a sellout. So first question to Tane Tuipuki was a sellout crowd at Eden Park in a few days' time. How exciting is that?
6: Yep, keen.

0: try not to let it go, but just fight for it, like, and add more to my case. So I think that was probably it. I needed to just start taking my opportunities.
1: From what I understand, you and Chance have quite a cool relationship. We're going to chat with him as well. Can you talk to us?
0: He's my bro. He's been a mentor for me. So since I first got to the club, I think we're quite similar. We're both family men, and I don't know. He's a good person, Chance. So like, off the field, he's more like. No one would have a bad word to say about a mate, so you want to hang around people like that, even if we're the same position. Like, there's more to life than fighting for a jersey.
1: Is there anything he's taught you, whether intentionally from him, about life or about footy that you've gone, man, that's a game-changing little lesson there?
0: Oh, he's taught me heaps of life lessons. Probably too much to too many gems to give use, I think. He's probably the guy for it, but sometimes he doesn't even realise he's doing it. Yeah. That's just him as a person. He's he's so present, and that's probably the biggest thing I've taken from him. I can be a little bit of an overthinker sometimes, and he's quite good at just being where his feet are, so that would probably be the biggest thing I've taken from him.
1: You mentioned you were a Dan Carter fan growing up. Were you a Kalyn Ponga fan growing up, going up against him this week?
0: Yeah. Like, Kalyn's been a freak. Like, in high school, I remember watching his reels, so I think everyone's, like, in awe of what Kalyn can do. He can do everything.
1: When you're going up against someone like him, how does your prep change? Does it change at all?
0: Nah, not at all. It's, like, just because it's Kalyn doesn't mean that it's I'm going to start running around in a headgear and try stepping, you know what I mean? Like, he's not a part of the team, so, like, we know he's a good player. He's gonna take his opportunities, and as a fullback, it's just my job to probably just put his opportunities in place in positions of the field that he doesn't want to take him.
1: Just lastly, mate, look behind you. There's a sign saying no surrender, no retreat with the Warriors logo on it. Knowing you're going to be out here, 50,000 with your fans here, with all you've been through, with your journey, with where you are now, how amazing is that going to be?
0: Yep, it's exciting. Keen as a, like, I don't want to think too early, because still got like 6 days to go. So sure, when we get here for captain's run and have a look around, I'll take more of it in, but for today, I'm just keen.
1: Awesome, appreciate your time, mate.
0: Super, thank you.
2: You go Tang Tuaupeki and Alex Chapman hanging out at Eden
1: just
2: Park.
1: Just keen,
2: bro.
1: You'd be so keen.
2: Oh, absolutely fizzing, I would imagine. Absolutely fizzing. I was talking to Brian about this game during the week, and I just look at the back five for the Knights, right? You talked about Kalyn Ponga, you got Greg Marju, you got Dom Young, you got Dane Gagai, you got Bradman Best, two of the best centres in the NRL. I kind of get that nervous feeling that the Knights might do a Dolphins to the Warriors again, just because I think they match up so well coming out of the backfield and on the edges.
1: Yeah, I don't know, man. I actually think the Warriors are going to do an absolute number on them. I could see them winning this by 14 to 20, potentially.
2: Wow.
1: I genuinely just think, firstly, the Warriors are a better team. I think, in a way, they might be... embarrassed might be too strong of a word, but just really disappointed with themselves with that final 15, 20 minutes last Saturday. They should have really won that game, and they should have put it away. The Knights, similar to the Dolphins, somewhat lesser so, but they can score points really quickly, all right. And with that back five, Dylan Lucas being named on an extended bench, and what that does for creating space and bringing the centres into the game in particular, I just think this Warriors determination is going to be, and before the text come through on 8833, I'm by no means this like enormous Warriors fan. I openly admit to being a Warriors fan, but I'm not screaming from the rooftop that, you know, it's our year. I genuinely just think this Warriors team is better, to be honest, and that's regardless of whether Leka Halasima, which sounds less likely than Dallin Martinez-Lesniak, I think we may see... it's not a rassy move, is it? I think, you know, the fact that they've named both of them on an extended bench, I wouldn't be surprised if they are giving Dallin Martinez-Lesniak every possible second to be playing, and that we could end up seeing Chance Nichol-Klockshar go into the centres and Dallin Martinez-Lesniak start.
2: Yeah, that's a maybe. It's a big maybe.

0: but it's a maybe. We'll have to wait and see on that. We should get some more news later today, probably, on that, where they drop a couple out of the reserves.
1: So I just had Jello in here before, and I asked him about that.
0: Mm.
1: And he's pretty much on that plan there. He thinks that that's the go, what you were just saying, AC, Chappie. Yeah, it sounds like that's the one. A bit of smoke and mirrors in their starting lineup.
2: Well, I don't think it's smoke and mirrors. I think it's just they want to give them every possible second. Like, we did the, this is a little bit fourth wall here, but we did the stand up with Webby straight after training on Tuesday, and that was at midday. And straight away, he got asked about Lekker, Dallin, Jackson Ford, Luke Metcalf, and straight away said, nah, Ford's out. Metcalf's out. The wording he used about Lekker was the science might be against him. And but with both Lekker and Dallin, he said, I know as much as you guys right now. They trained today. Dallin was pretty much good. Lekker was in a restricted training role. I'm about to go and have a meeting about it. We'll see. You guys will find out when the team gets named at 6 o'clock tonight. And then obviously they got named on an extended bench on Tuesday night. The fact that it's a Sunday afternoon game really works in the Warriors' favour with this. To have an extra day, potentially even two, to play with, to get Dallin Martinez-Lesniak out there. And from what the likes of Tanner Boyd was saying on Finals Countdown yesterday with Ackerman and with Jerome Rorpati, he's been working his absolute backside off to ensure that he is giving himself and this team every possible chance of being out there. But like we saw last week with Lekker Halasima, and Webby said that Lekker walked off the field and said, I just don't want to let the boys down in this. And so they are still putting this team first. They're not going, I need to be out there. I need to be playing a finals game, letting the ego take over. But if Dallin is fit, obviously Dallin will play.
0: Yeah, it's, yeah, I mean, I just, a broken clavicle or whatever it was. You just had a bit of surgery. I know the timeline's usually 6 weeks. I think it's been five. I just think half a shoulder when you're trying to tackle Bradman Best is not a lot of fun. But we will see. Watch the space. Charles Nicol-Klokstad also caught up with Chappie earlier in the week. We'll have that for you next on Sport Nation Mornings, 10:25.
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8: It is 10:29 here on Sport Nation Mornings with Rick and Chappie. Plenty of texts coming through on the conversation around the Warriors. Shows why last week's loss was so important. Means these guys might not get that extra week off. Well, they don't get that extra week off, pretty much. That's how it's placed. Hey, guys, if DWZ doesn't make the squad this weekend, I'd personally rather have seen Tuava given a chance in the centres. He's got all the attributes to make a good centre. Cheers from Matt.
9: Instead of who would be my question there?
8: Instead of Adam Pompey, I think is what he's suggesting.
9: Yeah. Pompey hates weird, eh? I'm not a

0: player, but I think he's a very, very good player.
1: Well, and he's a very solid backup kicker too if Tane Tuapiki goes down.
0: Great point.
1: Pompey is the new Bill Tupou, way better than most people realise from Kenny T.
0: Smart man, Kenny T.
1: Yeah, and come on, Chappie, Warriors backs are not really that great from Steve. Now, I don't...
0: Did we say the Warriors backs? I think I just said the Warriors.
1: Yeah, I don't agree with Stephen that the Warriors backs aren't that great, but that back five, if you put the Newcastle back five against the Warriors back five and went pick him, I think I'm taking mainly Newcastle Knights players.
0: Yep, but what's the Warriors' strengths been this year?
1: The forward pack.
0: Yeah, and they have by far the best forward pack, and a forward pack who, let's be honest, didn't deliver to their potential in that final quarter last week. They were being slowed down in the ruck. They weren't breaking tackles. They couldn't really get many line breaks. And they just looked... They looked really tired, to be honest, on defence. And I texted a couple of mates during the game, and it felt like that match... Brian, you might be able to help me out here in terms of the actual timeline. I think it was last season at Cronulla when the Warriors just could not get out of their own 40 and Cronulla controlled the ruck and won... It was a close game, but just won the ruck and won the tussle, essentially. That reminded me of that game last week, and it's coincidental they're both sea animals in terms of the Dolphins and the Sharks. But, you know, the Warriors could not get out of their own 35 at times, and then Harris DeVita was putting up kicks and was clearly knackered himself because there wasn't much distance on those kicks, and it just felt like they were out-bullied in a way last week, which does not happen to this Warriors pack.
1: No, you're right. It doesn't happen to the Warriors pack. Carl's texted, hi guys, I'm picking you guys. We'll say the League Cup means nothing after this morning. But it's called the NRL, right? It's the Rugby League Cup, but it's called the NRL. It's the NRL, is how that is known. Carl, thanks very much for your text. Now, Chappie, you caught up with Chance Nicol Klokstad earlier in the week as well.
0: Yeah, and we heard it there with Tane. If you are just joining us, Sport Nation Mornings, wherever you get your podcasts, for anything that we have on the show or just anything Sport Nation related, check out the various show podcasts or on the website as well, sportnation.nz. And you would have heard, though, if you did hear that chat with Tane, that he talked about that wonderful relationship that him and Chance Nicol Klokstad have. Obviously, big discussion throughout the season of who's the number one fullback. I don't know about you, but I've got mates groups who every week, Tane has to be the number one fullback. Chance has to be the number one fullback. Play Tane on the wing. No, he's not tall enough. Has to be Chance on the wing. Play Chance at centre. They are each other's biggest fans, biggest cheerleaders. And Andrew Webster actually mentioned it in his press conference before we spoke to any of the players. He almost organically brought up their relationship, how they are best mates. They are each other's hugest fans. And I wrote about it for Sport Nation yesterday on Sport Nation NZ. So go have a look at that, sportnation.nz. But spoke to Chance Nicol Klokstad, not just about his relationship with Tane Carter, Tane Tuapiki, but also his contract situation and just how happy Chance Nicol Klokstad is as a person this season.
2: Chance, officially a sold out Eden Park, 50,000 Wires fans here. How special is Sunday going to be?
3: That's mean, bro. I didn't even know that. Obviously, until you said it, I think it's going to be an amazing atmosphere, bro. 53,000 packed out, supporting us, behind us, like they have been the whole year. It's going to be crazy.
2: You're an Auckland boy, play for Mount Albert, right?
3: Yeah.
2: Do you have any Eden Park memories growing up?
3: Nah, not really. I was just saying to the boys as we were eating lunch that I grew up just past those buildings over there. So, yeah, to be home and to experience a stadium like this, it's going to be a cool experience, bro.
2: What's so special about Eden Park compared to Mount Smart, for example?
3: I'm not too sure. I don't think you could really put a finger on it apart from the...
2: It's just enormous.
3: Yeah, the bigger seats, bro. The more seats, the more fans that you can fit into the stadium, and probably that it's closed off. Go Media is a little bit more opened up, obviously, and yeah, that's where we were home. But this will be home this weekend.
2: Webby mentioned after the game they didn't want you guys sulking too long. He wasn't going to sulk for too long. In those situations, how long do you allow yourself to sulk and sit on those moments and those losses?
3: Till about 8 o'clock last night.
2: Yeah. Move on.
3: Yeah, bro, you have to move on, especially finals footy. You can't drag your lip. You need to find the improvements where you can, and we know when we need to be better. So we're looking forward to getting to our game, and I thought we were the better side for a lot of that game on the weekend. And you know, full credit to the Dolphins. They turned up, they played a good brand of footy, and for us it's about making sure that we play the brand of footy that we want to longer.
2: Where are those areas that you guys have identified you

0: you can improve, because you can look at the stats and go, right, 55 missed tackles, for example. You can look at the score and go, you guys didn't score enough points. In your area of expertise and your experience, where can you guys improve?
1: Yeah, that's a question for the coach, bro.
0: Great answer. We had a good chat with Tane before, and he mentioned your guys' relationship. Sounds like a pretty lovely relationship.
1: Yeah, he's a man, bro. He's a good fella. He's a good family man. Their family is beautiful people, bro. And as an individual, bro, and seeing anyone come through the game, everyone's got their own journey, and everyone's chasing their own dreams, their own aspirations, chasing the best version of themselves, and Tane's no different. He's done a great job this year. I've actually taken a lot out of watching Tane go about his work and things that I feel like I can add to my game that he does really well. And yeah, I've been really, really pumped for him and his family this year. I think just like any athlete, you want to see your friends do well, and he's taking his opportunity with both hands, and he's playing good footy.
0: What are those areas of his game that you think you can take out of it?
1: Yeah, I feel like I'm defensive heavy. I'm a defensive heavy fullback, and I've known that for a while, and just watching him go about his game, I feel the way that he beats defenders, the way that he attacks the ball, the way that he attacks his craft, those are things that I can add to my book. And yeah, it's not about changing too much, because there's a lot to my game that I feel I bring to a side, and I've got to double down on what I know I bring to a side, and that's just adding little minor improvements.
0: He mentioned that the list of life lessons you've given him is too long to even start reciting. With his journey, you say everyone's got their own journey.
1: Yep.
0: What are you proudest with him?
1: I think the way he keeps backing himself, the way that he keeps putting himself out there to fail, because I feel like those are the biggest lessons, is when you do put yourself out there like that. And he took a gamble to come to New Zealand to chase his dream, chase being an NRL player. And every opportunity that he's gotten, he's improved, and he's proved. And I feel like that's credit to his character and credit to himself.
0: I know you have a big game this week to focus on. I have to ask, though, are you going to test the market come November 1st? Or have you thought about what your contract's going to be looking like?
1: That's it's a hard case question that, we'll have to see, bro. This is home. I love being here. I love being a part of this organization, and that's why I've got a manager, bro, to look after all of that, man. Look after all of that sort of stuff. So, yeah, we'll see what happens, bro. I feel like this has been a really good year for me. I feel like I've learned so much, even when I haven't been on the pitch. And I feel being back on the pitch post-injury, post-selection, I feel like I've got a bit of bounce in my step. So, yeah, I'm always looking to improve. I'm always chasing the best version of myself, and it's me versus me. So I feel like there's still a lot that I can give to this game and a lot I can give to this organisation. So we'll see.
0: I love the off-field side of it. What have you learned about yourself off the field this year, do you think? Because everyone looks and goes, oh, you know, Chance play more centre, Chance can play wing, Chance can play fullback. Off the field, though, how have you changed? Or grown is probably a good word.
1: I think I've been real proud of... Look, as human beings, disappointment is only natural. But the thing that I've been real proud of myself is upholding my values, my standards. I feel like I've you can sort of shy away from helping people, but I feel like I've doubled down on wanting to help people, wanting to see them be their best and chase their best version, because I'm doing that for myself. And I always try and look at life with a glass half full, bro. Like, I got to spend more time with my family. I got to see my boys grow up, bro. Sorry, I'm not too sure if you have children, but you just blink, bro, and my oldest boy is 17 this year, so it just goes so fast. And moments like that, bro, I wouldn't have got that opportunity if I wasn't injured or team selection or whatever it was. So yeah, there's always something to be grateful for.
0: Just lastly, on the note of whānau, one of your boys was a ball boy a couple of weeks ago.
1: Yeah.
0: Mate, that must have just been an absolute career highlight sort of moment.
1: Bro, it was, man. It really was. It's the whole week, I just wanted to tell him, bro, I'd known for a few weeks that he was going to run out and be ball boy, because he said to my wife that that's his dream. He just wants to be a ball boy. And while I'm in this position, I want my kids to chase their dreams, be the best versions of themselves, and if I can help in any way, I want to, and I was able to. And the whole week we just wanted to man, how cool it would be if we scored a try and he was right there. Yeah, he was. He was. And I had to apologize for high-fiving him too hard, but he just said, you were amped, eh, Dad? I was like, man, I was so pumped, but I was even more pumped when I seen you. So that was a special moment.
0: What a wonderful moment. Hopefully there's some more wonderful moments this weekend. Thank you so much for joining us.
1: Thank you, bro. Cheers.
2: Yeah, Chance Nicol-Klokstad there talking about high-fiving too hard.
0: Big hands. Chance Nicol-Klokstad.
2: Oh, mate. Yeah, he'd throw it. That'd sting. You'd get a sting.
0: Yeah. Boxing glovey sort of size, I'd say.
2: Yeah.
0: It would hurt. You wouldn't mess with that guy. Hey, I really enjoy chatting with Chance. He's such a deep thinker, and you heard it there. Life's for him and a lot of people, and understandably so, way more about whether it be footy or cricket or whatever their sport of choice is, because it is such a... And I was chatting with Chance afterwards about it. I hope he doesn't mind me saying this. He mentions that being a footy player is such a small window, such a finite period of time, that there's no point getting caught up in the weeds of it all and getting so, you know, overly emotional about it. And I loved his answer there of he was over it by 8 o'clock the next night.
2: Yeah.
0: It just... When there's bigger purpose of it all, and I don't mean from a religious standpoint or anything like that, there's just way more to life than just what happens on the field.
2: Mm. Yeah, and being able to do that helps you, I think, be able to focus next week, right? And and the highs and the lows aren't too high or too low, you know, which is something that they often gets talked about in sports psychology, trying to keep some sort of even ground going, which is interesting. Yeah, we had a few more texts come through. If Leka Halasima or DWZ are only 50-50, I wouldn't risk them this week. We should be strong enough without them to beat the Knights, and if we aren't, then we're not going to beat the Panthers anyway. Worst thing would be to beat the Knights and then lose either for next week against Penrith.
0: Yeah, I can understand that. Don't you want your best players on the field, though, for a must-win game? And, you know, I said before, I think the Warriors win this week. I think that happens regardless of whether Waitini, Lesniak and Halasima play, but you want to give yourselves, from Warriors coaching coaching perspective or selectors perspective, the best possible chance. You want to have your best possible team out there, but I don't think they would roll out a 50-50 Waitini, Lesniak, 50-50 Leka Halasima. I would guess they are both higher than 50-50 right now of chances. I'd say of the two, Dallin is a much greater chance of playing. That's not to say Leka will play and Dallin won't, but I think as of right now, Martin Ezel is next, probably the more likely of the two to be playing this weekend. And yeah, if they end up having another week off and the Warriors win, great. Means they're an even better chance of playing next week against Penrith, because you definitely want both of them there for Penrith.
2: Now, that got me thinking about, we've got six teams left, so I started looking at NRL futures markets.
0: Mm-hmm.
2: To make the grand final, Panthers $1.45, Dolphins $1.55, right? Because they've only got to win one game to get to the grand final. The Warriors are the favourites of the other four, right? So the teams that have to play two games. So the Warriors are $2.85, the Roosters are $3.50, the Sharks are $7, and the Knights are $9 to make the grand final.
0: Just to make grand final, right?
2: Just to make the grand final, not to win it. Now, there's a Quinella option, which gives you two teams into the grand final. And this isn't an anti-Warrior stance at all from me, but it's just, you know, some teams feel a bit inevitable, and I can just see the Chooks rolling the Sharks and then doing the Dolphins as well, just because they got that finals experience. And I just think the Panthers are just that much better than anybody when they go through the gears properly.
0: Mm.
2: You can get $4.75 for the Panthers and Roosters to meet in the grand final, which seems like overs to me.
0: Which would have been a few people's picks probably a month ago.
2: Yep.
0: Tricolours are just all over the place at the moment, though.
2: Yeah. Well, I mean, if you think the Dolphins are going to meet the Panthers in the grand final, the Quinella pays $2.10. Or what about a rematch of last weekend? Dolphins-Warriors grand final, $5.50.
0: Yeah. I still think Penrith are the team to beat, and that's going to shock nobody. It's just Penrith.
2: Yeah.
0: Like, it's the Panthers, and it's such a simple way of looking at it. But you go through, the Dolphins are on a 7-game winning streak. The Warriors are hampered by injuries and now have to play an extra game. I don't think Cronulla is making the grand final. The Chooks have lost, 4 in a row now?
2: Mm-hmm.
0: after that loss to Penrith last week. And to be fair, they pushed the Panthers big time last week, but I can't really see them making a grand final unless they have an enormous week this week and just spank them and really make a statement.
2: Well, and that's the thing, because I think the Roosters will roll the Sharks, right? And then they go to Brisbane and play the Dolphins. And the Dolphins don't have a whole heap of finals experience in that team. And that's what I mean. And Daly Cherry-Evans has been there, done that. Suncorp, second home for him for all his days playing for Queensland. Mm. It just, they kind of feel inevitable that the Roosters are going to go through on that side.
0: I would love to know, up until a grand final, how much that whole finals experience actually matters. Because there were some Warriors fans saying that last week, that the Dolphins don't have finals experience, they don't know how to win these sorts of games. Well, they ran over the top of them in the last 15, 20 minutes last week, and finals experience didn't really matter in the end.
2: Well, I mean, it was Herbie Farnworth and a bunch of Origin players, right?
0: Yeah.
2: You know, as Brian said it in my ear, Origin players. Well, most of them outside of Herbie Farnworth that made the difference were the Origin players.
0: Yeah, but is an Origin the same as like finals experience?
2: It's a different beast, but it's a big stage, I suppose, is the thing, right? I mean, with Origin, it's one game and then you get 2-3 weeks off before you face, whereas this is week in, week out grind.
0: And so that doesn't that kill the argument then of why the Roosters will beat the Dolphins?
2: No, it doesn't kill it, I don't think. But I just think, you know, what Brian was saying there is that you can get up for a game like that because with that Origin experience, but can you do it week in, week out? Because with Origin, you play the first game and then what is it, 3 weeks to game two and then another 2 weeks to game three. So a little different. But yeah, no, I take your point. Some saying that Sam Walker could still play. That's from Rory. Beware of the Chooks.
0: News.com had yesterday that he won't make a miraculous return from injury for the Roosters this weekend.
2: Okay.
0: So unless...
2: Is that from Trent Rassie Robinson?
0: Yeah. Actually, I'm going to park the Rassie comment there.
2: It is 12 away from 11 o'clock here on Sport Nation Mornings. Love to hear from you on your thoughts on who's going to make the grand final of the NRL. 8833 is our number.
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5: 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Cameron Regard, Geordie Barrett, Will Jordan, Adi Savia, compared to 2015 with 10. And that's quite phenomenal. 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
10: Time for your news clippings, 8 away from 11. This morning news came out that Formula One are adding more sprint races to the 2027 season, including to Monaco, which is famous for not being able to overtake, right? Sky Sport managed to corner Lando Norris for reaction on the golf course with Amazing. Justin Rose. So this is a Sky Sports reporter talking to Justin Rose and Lando Norris about Monaco having a sprint race.
11: Have you heard the breaking news today about the calendar for next year?
12: I have.
11: And?
12: Interesting. What do you think? Interesting.
11: Going to be 10 sprints.
12: Okay.
11: One of them, Monaco.
12: Wow.
11: For the first time.
12: Yeah.
13: So get off to a good start.
12: Interesting.
13: Yeah.
12: Interesting. I guess the main thing is that means you've got FP1 qualifying on Friday.
11: Yes.
12: Which is the challenge. Obviously not a lot happens in a race on Sunday.
13: Yeah.
12: Or in the sprint. But I think the challenge is just one practice session straight in, which is probably never happened before in Monaco.
13: So more rush to set up the car well as you can in a short amount of time,
12: yep,
13: or something.
12: Just more relying on data from this year. Obviously tougher for us as drivers. You don't have as much time to build up to things. So you're going to probably have to try and risk a little bit more earlier, which is normally when you can see a bit more of a difference between people who can get comfy, try things, and be at 99% and not go to 103, 104, because then in Monaco you go to that limit, game over. So
11: Getting your eye in at Monaco, and actually for us as fans to get two qualifying sessions there.
12: No, it's more exciting for
11: really
12: the fans,
11: cool,
12: for the people watching. So
13: yeah, that's a bucket list event for me to go to one day.
11: There you go. That's a nice race.
13: Singapore night race. That's another one I'd love.
12: That's
13: to
12: a good one.
11: Yeah, you need to hurry up and book that then.
12: That's true.
11: Coming up soon.
12: 2 weeks.
13: Yeah. Okay.
11: Monaco 2027.
13: Right.
11: Then. See you there.
10: Yeah, a lot of jokes been made online about how it's a procession, so why would you put a sprint race there? But John Noble, who is a noted Formula One journalist, he had these thoughts about it, explained it quite well, and actually made sense.
14: The Monaco Grand Prix is going to have a sprint race next year, which seems utterly bonkers, but there is method behind the madness for Formula One. Yes, Monte Carlo street circuit is one of the most difficult of the calendar for overtaking, and that means a sprint around the streets probably isn't going to deliver the kind of entertainment we see at other venues. But F1 has done it as a means to spice up the entire weekend. It's well-known qualifying in Monaco is spectacular. It's great seeing the drivers and cars being pushed to the limit. And with a sprint there, it means we get two sessions, sprint qualifying on a Friday and the main qualifying on Saturday. There's another element too to the weekend format. It's that drivers are going to have so little time to dial themselves in. Normally there's three practice sessions before qualifying on Saturday. With a sprint format, they're going to get 1 hour on the Friday, then straight into qualifying. It means there's increased chance of jeopardy, chance of drivers to get it wrong, and it could mean we get mixed up grids, a bit more unpredictability to things, and we can see who can master the streets of Monte Carlo with a challenge like there's never been before.
10: Yeah, that fleshes it out a bit more for me. So you get 1 hour of practice across the whole weekend. The rest of the time, every minute in the car means something. It's qualifying for the sprint. It's the sprint. It's qualifying for the main race. It's the main race.
15: It's purpose to it.

0: which you probably need at a track like Monaco, right? Which you'd think sprinting doesn't really work.
1: No, no. Somebody had done an AI version of Monaco next year for the sprint race, and it was just two Mercedes cars going up the staircase in a house round and round. And that's kind of it. It is quite a narrow track. So interesting that F1 have done that. Those are your news clippings with Massport. In the next hour, we catch up with Nick Quinn from Enta in Victoria and Auckland FC's new signing.
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6: 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They are tactically minded, equipped with composure, relentlessly loyal to their team. 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
2: Big opinions, breaking sport, and zero filters. This is where the game gets talked about properly. Rick and Chappie, let's go.
11: Full-blooded challenge by one of the interesting additions to the Auckland FC side.

0: its home, Manchester City, the New Zealand youth international. He wastes no time in leaving a mark on the Brazilian Richarlison.
1: Yeah, well, the young man makes his way onto the pitch and wants to make a statement, and there it is. De Zerbi won't be too pleased with that. Puts on one of his star men and has to deal with watching that after a minute or two.
0: We've reached 90 minutes, and that is enough here at Eden Park. Excellent spectacle for football fans. Richarlison added to the first half goal of Dane Scarlett. Tottenham have returned to New Zealand after 50 years. And they have given their fans here down under something to cheer about. It's been a difficult couple of years. They begin the rebuild under Roberto De Zerbi.
2: You're on Sport Nation Mornings with Rick and Chappie. And yes, Marley Francois, who featured in those highlights, is going to join us. Marley Francois has left the club. Marley Lulawai has joined the club. He's going to join us later on this hour. New signing for Auckland FC. Also, we are going to catch up with Nick Quinn as well from Entain Victoria. That's all coming up this hour for you. Got some sports news headlines for you, including Barcelona sending records tumbling. They've beaten Racing Santander 7-2 this morning. Our old mate Glenn Board, you know Glenn, don't you, from downstairs?
3: Mm-hmm.
2: He was at the game. So I got an update from him at halftime when they were 4-1 up, saying they're tearing this lot apart. Well, they ended up winning 7-2. Rafinha struck a hat-trick, including two penalties. He has now scored 9 in the first 6 games in La Liga, the most of any player since Leo Messi did it in 2017-2018 season. And it is the first time in their history that Barcelona have opened the season with 7 straight wins.
3: Which seems remarkable for a club like that.
2: Yeah.
3: And the history and the success that they had in the 2000s and 2010s to have not gone on a run like that with the cavalry they've previously had as well, the attacking cavalry in particular. That's it's an impressive record to have now gone past.
2: Yeah, very much so. Now, there was League Cup action. I don't know if you caught this. I know there were a few texters may have. Earlier today, Everton beat Wolves by a 1-0. They're through to the fourth round. Fleetwood Town of League 2 beat Sheffield United 1-0, so they're through as well. Bit of an upset there. Coventry can't buy a trick. They scored a goal but lost 3-1 to Aston Villa. And then Manchester United created history, Chappie. 2-0 up inside 10 minutes against Brighton and Hove Albion at Old Trafford. Manchester United's record at Old Trafford when 2-0 up in a game, 145 games, 143 they'd gone on to win, 2 they'd gone on to draw. They'd never lost a game from 2-0 up at Old Trafford. Created history today, losing 3-2 to Brighton and Hove Albion out of the League Cup.
3: What a special day for records.
2: Yeah, exactly. Records left, right and centre. We also had a bunch of European football this morning. AC Milan got beaten 2-0 by Benfica. So Ruben Amorim, the former United boss, doing what he does best. Sunderland representing the Premier League. They had a win. AZ Alkmaar, they beat them 1-0. So Premier League interest there carrying on. A few other stories. This one from the NFL. I know you're a big NFL fan, mate. You do a lot of the betcha integrations around the NFL. Well, Emmett Smith is one of the sport's big stars from yesteryear. He's held since 2002. He beat Walter Payton's rushing yard record for the NFL.
3: Mm-hmm.
2: He retired in 2004, and he had 18,355 yards to his name. Well, Derrick Henry, opening game of the Ravens this season, 144 yards. He is now over 13,000 yards. And Emmett Smith was asked about the likelihood of Derrick Henry breaking this record.
4: Derrick Henry currently has 13,018 career rushing yards. You would need 5,338 more yards to break your record. You think you can do it?
5: Oh, yeah.
6: I think it's possible. Derrick Henry is a bigger back. He takes good care of his body. He's in great shape. Y'all don't know this, but Derrick Henry broke my high school record. He broke my state high school record. So I believe he can do it again.
2: Yeah, Emmett Smith is on Derrick Henry to break all the records. Yeah, as I mentioned, 144 yards in game one. He keeps that sort of track record up. He could break that record in 3 years.
3: Yes, so he likely will break, we'll move into sixth ahead of Curtis Martin and behind Adrian Peterson this season if he stays healthy, you'd think.

0: That's still a lot of yards to get to even come close to Enos Smith. And when you think about how dominant Derrick Henry's been in his career, 32 years old, so it's not like he's a spring chicken and has a lot of time to break that record. Maybe he's just trying to, in a way, put pressure on him.
1: Yeah, maybe he is. I mean, if he's not going to get 144 yards rushing every game, right? But he's got 17 games this season. If he even averages another 100 yards every game, he's picking up another 1,300 yards this season, or slightly more, actually, about 1,700 yards this season. That closes the gap pretty quickly.
0: Yeah, so say he does that for the next 3 years, then he'll break it.
1: Yeah, he will. Yeah,
0: that's assuming he'll be playing for another 3 years, though.
1: Yeah, which at 32 is only one major injury away from not happening, right? So, yeah, one to watch, though. I thought it was interesting that Emmett Smith backed him and, you know, he'd broken previous Emmett Smith records. And finally, in our news headlines, Max Verstappen did something interesting overnight. He took on 100 kart races. He started from the back of the field, and then they timed how long it was going to take him to win, to get in front of the 100 races. It was carnage at the start. This is how it finished.
2: He's still ahead.
3: Oh. They're still fighting at the front as well.
2: They're battling at the front. And will they open the door for Verstappen?
3: No.
2: Who's one lane left? He's up to second. And Max Verstappen has one car to go to win it all. Standing on the power.
4: Oh, no, he is.
2: As we go to the inside.
3: This is it.
2: This is the move. They spin. And Max Verstappen has got past all of them. Max versus 100 is complete. And stop the clock at 35 minutes.
1: 35 minutes, 13, 14 laps, something like that, it took for Max to pass 100 car drivers who were all racing against him after he started from the back of the field. Chappie, but he always looks grumpy, right? And he hasn't been happy a lot this season.
0: It was Dutch.
1: Yeah, but he had a sense of humour. This was him receiving the trophy.
5: Have you got space for this one in the trophy cabinet?
6: This is my first win of the year. This is my first win of the year, so I take this one.
7: Give it up, first win of the year! Max Verstappen, everybody!
5: Right.
7: Go up on that podium. Wow.
1: Max Verstappen having a sense of humour about his season.
0: Yeah, at least he could laugh about it. Good on him for owning it. That's impressive how quickly he did that, and that further emphasises how tactically minded a lot of these drivers are, or they have to be, because it... Despite what some people may think, it's not just the cars a lot of the time. They still do have to use the old nog to make decisions.
1: Yeah, and you've got to have cojones to make, like, to take opportunities, right?
0: Yeah, that's a great point.
1: Yeah. There you go, sports news headlines for you with PGG Rights and Turf, the specialist behind high-performance playing surfaces where premiership dreams are made. When we come back, Marley Luluai joins us. He is the new signing at Auckland FC.
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8: You're on Sport Nation Mornings with Rick and Chappie, and joining us now out of Auckland FC, the new signing, Marley Luluai, a famous name in New Zealand sport, of course, Marley, and no doubt you'd be looking to get down here and add to some of the annals of the Luluais in New Zealand sport, eh? How are you?
9: Yeah, no, I'm good. Thank you. Thank you for having me on. Appreciate it. And I'm really excited to get started with Auckland FC, and excited to see what we can do this year. And obviously they've had two really good years in the A-League, so hoping to carry it on.
8: Yeah, well, the first glimpse we got of you in an Auckland FC shirt, mate, I have to say, that Tottenham game, and you come on and the first thing you did was break Richarlison in half. I messaged Ian Bennett, the media manager for Auckland FC, and I just said, mate, you got to sign this kid now. What was that? He's like, we're going to put it in the launch video when we sign him. Mate, how was that experience? And did you have a word to Richarlison on the floor after that one?
9: No, I think he was actually just giggling when we shook hands at the end, to be honest. He was pretty nice about it. I was expecting maybe a fight or something, so I was ready, but no, he was nice about it. But that experience was crazy. I was very grateful to Terry and the club for giving me the opportunity. I only landed that week. So it was a crazy experience in front of so many fans. First time obviously seeing the port as well, which is, I've heard a lot about. And yeah, they definitely turned up that day. So I'm just excited to see what the future holds of this year and next year as well.
8: Yeah, well, I mean, obviously you'd be brought in you'd be effectively a defensive midfielder, I guess, will be your primary position with the team. And Louis Verstrada did that job. Belgian player has now gone back to Belgium as well. So what have those conversations been like with Pedro and Terry and things around what your role with the squad will be?
9: So I've come in mainly as a midfielder, but they know I can definitely do a job at the back as well. Played at centre-back all my life growing up in the academies, so they know I can do a job there or right-back as well. I'm just ready for whatever Pedro needs, whatever he wants. I'll put my best foot forward and try to help the team in any way I can.
8: Yeah, now obviously you're a Kiwi, right? But you sound very northern. I don't know if you've got any racing ferrets or anything stashed away, but you're very much Kiwi and you've played for New Zealand at age group level, but you went through the Manchester City Academy, then you joined Burnley as well, so you've trained with and played with some very good players. Can you tell us a bit about that experience? I mean, I don't know how much interaction, if any, you had with Pep Guardiola when you were at City or Vincent Kompany at Burnley.

0: Yeah, so I grew up at Man City from 6 to 16, basically. So I was there for a long time, and obviously we played the same style that Pep wanted to play all throughout the age groups. A lot of playing out with the ball and a lot of technical and tactical work, which definitely put me in good stead to where I am now. And then obviously I went to Burnley, which was totally different. A lot more off the ball work, a lot more physical work, which is definitely good for me as well. So I learned another part of the game. And obviously, with company being there, it was a great experience. Trained under him a couple of times there while he was at the club. And then last 2 years, had Scott Parker, which he was a really good manager as well. Trained for the first team quite a lot. So learned a lot and played with some top players. That was obviously playing Premier League and the Championship. It's definitely put both of them clubs have put me in good stead to where I am now. And I'm very grateful for that as well.
1: Yeah, I mean, what you talked about, having played centre-back for so long before the transition into midfield, it feels like Vincent Kompany would have been the perfect coach, because famously as a centre-back at City, he was the sort of centre-back that liked the ball at his feet, liked to step into midfield and then play passes and move further up the field. So was there anything that you could learn from him on that front?
0: Oh, yeah, there was loads that I learned from him. Just watching him, how he taught other players and even myself as well when I trained up there a couple of times. Just normal defensive stuff. Like, I just learned like the body shape and how to use your body to get in front of the attackers and stuff. I just learned so much about positioning and positional awareness in both midfield and at the back. I'm very grateful for that and happy that I've had that experience as well.
1: Now, I imagine the difference between, say, training with a Pep side or, you know, training in that Pep system versus you talked about going to Burnley is Burnley more of a club that's up and down between those leagues and the Championship's more physical. So what changes did you have to make to your game?
0: I just had to learn all the off the ball work, to be honest, because at City you used to have the ball all the time. So I wasn't used to, you know, not having the ball all game and being on the ball. So when we were out of possession, I wouldn't say I struggled, but I wasn't used to having to slide across and shuffle. I was just used to having the ball. So I learned loads when I went to Burnley. Coaches are really good for me. They understood like what I've come through. I have to adapt. Give me time to adapt. As the years went on, I've improved massively in that area.
1: Yeah, I mean, you've obviously got a rugby league background, heritage, more so than background, I should say. You know, your dad and your Uncle James and your Cousin Thomas are all very well known in rugby league circles. Did you find that helped with your physicality in terms of dealing with that part of the game?
0: Yeah, definitely. Always had the physical side to my game. That was always my strength growing up, being aggressive. That was always my strength. But it was mainly the mental side of sport. Obviously similar, same as team sport. And obviously going through injuries and challenges that you have to face along the way. I've learned loads from dad and my uncles and even my cousin that used to play at Warriors last year, Kalani. I've learned loads just from them, just seeing what they've gone through. And they've obviously helped me loads growing up.
1: Now, that's got to be, a real advantage for you particularly. And I've talked to Tyler Bindon about this with his parents being, you know, top-end professionals in their chosen sports as well. And it is about that mindset, right? Because so many kids can have the talent, but if you don't have somebody that's been there, done that experience, what it's like to be a professional, it can be quite hard to grasp.
0: Oh, yeah, definitely. I couldn't thank my dad enough to be honest, because I had a lot of injuries growing up. What he taught me, and obviously I've seen him go through a lot of injuries and how he dealt with it. It definitely helped me and helped me to get me to where I am today. And obviously sport has loads of these up and down sports. So you have to learn to deal with it all and try to stay level-headed throughout all the ups and downs. I've learned a lot, I'd say.
1: Yeah, and through the City system, you talked about, you know, you played on the ball a lot. But with Burnley, it was a lot more off-the-ball work. Vincent Kompany obviously is now the Bayern Munich manager. Pep Guardiola, who was running things at City and set the agenda, as everybody knows who Pep is. But what about Scott Parker? You mentioned him. I always remember him as being a very classy on-the-ball midfielder with a great passing range. So what did you learn from him?
0: Oh, Scott Parker, as a person, he was probably the best man-to-man management coach I've ever had, in terms of how he was with every player, young players and older players. Older players loved him while we were there. Scott Parker, we did a lot. It was more on the ball work actually when Scott Parker came, because he first came when we were in the Championship. So obviously we dominated a lot more of the games.

0: And he was, yeah, he was just so good with the young players. And yeah, he was. That was his main strength, is how he spoke to everyone. He knew how to speak to older players, knew how to speak to younger players, knew how to speak to people with different backgrounds. That was the main strength I found in him as a coach.
1: So you've been through, I think you spent a little bit of time at Blackburn as well, is that right?
0: Early doors?
1: So Blackburn, Manchester City, then Burnley, of course. So was there an option for you to stay in the UK? I mean, presumably Lancashire, given those three clubs, but maybe somewhere else. So what brought you down here?
0: There was options. But so basically my family are moving back anyway to either Sydney or Auckland, because my brother signed a contract in Australia to play league, so they were going to move down anyway. And once my agents found out that, they said definitely it's a big opportunity to come down to the other side of the world and play. Players in this league, so when Auckland came calling, it was a definite. I definitely looked at it. I've heard about Auckland FC for the last 2 years. Obviously, with my family being close to here, so as soon as Auckland FC came in, that was definitely the something I wanted to go and try.
1: Mm. Yeah, have you watched much A League? Do you know what you're in for down here, and how it maybe compares to Premier Reserves or Championship?
0: Well, yeah, no, to be honest, I didn't watch much A-League when I was in England. You just sort of focused on what you want to get to, whether it's Championship or wherever. But since I knew I was going to come down here, I started watching all the games, mainly Auckland FC games. They've done really well last year. And it looked unbelievable, the atmosphere, everything about it, the energy and the players. And since I got here, it's been a really good level. Obviously, there's some top players here at Auckland FC. Obviously, they were the best team last year. So, some really good players, good experienced pros as well that I've learned so much already in the last 2 months, on and off the field. So, yeah, no, I'm just hoping to get. I'm ready to get going and hoping to help the team in any way I can.
1: Yeah, signing for Auckland FC, of course, does mean that you don't have to put up with the sharpie and the Sam Cosgrove's elbows during the season.
0: I've already had a few in training. I've had one today as well.
1: Outstanding. Now, but before you did, before you were out of contract with Burnley, you spent a bit of time on loan at Marine, who are quite a well-known club around the Liverpool area, playing the non-league. I'd imagine that would have been a real physical experience for you. What was the opportunity there like?
0: Oh, that was a really good experience, to be honest. I learned so much there. And very physical. You have to win your duels. You have to be aggressive. Which sort of suited my game style, to be honest. But it was a great experience playing immense football with a good fan base as well. And the coach is really good with me there as well. So definitely a great experience for me.
1: Yeah, nice, Marley. Before I let you go, I've got to ask you. Obviously, you've played all this time at City. You've played at Burnley. You've had all these games and training sessions. Who's the best player you've played with, and who's the best player you've played against?
0: Oh, best player I've played with. Well, there's quite a few.
1: You don't have to say Cozzy just yet.
0: best player I've played against would definitely be Miles Lewis-Skelly at Arsenal.
1: Yeah.
0: Yeah, he stood out to me when I played against him. Played with, I'd probably say, is a player at Burnley. He's a couple of years older than me. He's called Jaden Bennell. Came from Ajax, and he's a winger. Oh, he's freakish, some of the stuff he can do. So, I'd go with them too. But there's loads of good players that I've played with and against.
1: Yeah, no, I bet, man. He's one to watch. But, hey, listen, mate, thank you very much for your time. Good luck with the signing with Auckland FC, mate. Look forward to seeing you in the blue and black. And, we'll talk again, no doubt, later in the season.
0: No, thank you, mate. Appreciate you having me on. Thank you.
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3: 11:29 on Sport Nation Mornings with Rick and Chappie, joining us in studio in for Steph this afternoon. It's the Little and Large show, and we've got the Little. How you doing, Mitch? All right, you good?
4: Yeah, it's great to be here, gents. Back with the old boys, and like you say, I'm with a large specimen in the studio today, and one Anthony Galling.
3: Yeah, no, it's going to be good, mate. We've been talking about Waz this morning. We had Tane Tuaupeki and
4: rumours galore with Tane Tuaupeki at the moment.
3: Really? What are the rumours?
4: Super League.
3: Really?
4: Yeah. Yep.
3: Wow.
4: That was my response as well. Yeah.
3: Mate, he has been so X factor, right? I mean, he gets 8 from 8 off the tee. Webby, you can't drop me. Gets in the next game because of an injury, scores a hat-trick. Webby, you can't drop me. Next game, C&K on the wing.
5: He's still got 2 years to run on his contract, though, doesn't he? 28, I think he's done.
4: Yeah. Well, there's at least one to go. I was very taken back by it, to be honest, Chappie. But like you say, Rick, he's been playing outstanding, and I think that's in a team that hasn't been specifically designed to play his way of football, which is from broken field. And we saw that the other week, all three of his tries basically from when there's not much flow in the back line, he kind of steps back off his right and has a look on the inside and just weaves some magic. He'll be very missed if those rumours are true. But yeah, a huge game for him this weekend as well with the tee. We all know finals games can run pretty close.
3: Yeah, kicking at Eden Park. I wonder how much different it is kicking at Eden, like going to different grounds to kick, like kicking at Eden.

0: The dag service. What do you guys got coming up after midday?
1: We have got TJ on for a little bit of a recap, I think, for RGR and a look ahead to the NPC, maybe reviewing Dave Rennie's stint. We got Thad Taylor talking a bit of odds, of course, and we got Zach Healy, who's a mid-Canterbury lock, who's gone over to Perth and is now playing in Super Rugby Australia with the Western Force alongside Kirtley Beale, James O'Connor and the like. You may have heard of this guy, Matty Johns. He'll be joining us at around 2 o'clock. Looking forward to chatting with him and maybe getting some 1997 grand final stories. Better than Lego, as his brother would say on TV. So we got plenty packed in for a Thursday show, and no staff today, but like you said, Rick, little and large.
0: Little and large. And if you got a question for Matty Johns, 8833. The boys will feed the backs on that front if you want to send a question through.
1: Absolutely. We cannot wait.
0: Yeah, Matty Johns, fantastic. Bring back the biff.
1: Old, Reg Reagan?
0: Reg Reagan. Bring back the biff. Yeah, 100%.
1: Yeah, it's going to be great. He's plenty of fun, as everyone knows. So I'm sure he'll come with his very biased Newcastle Knights hat on, but we'll chat a bit of Warriors. We'll chat a bit of that other matchup on the weekend as well, and maybe what the prelim finals are going to look like.
2: Massive guns as well. I saw him on with Cooper Cronk the other day. He's got massive arms.
1: There's got to be a bit of help there.
0: He's in his 50s. Trainer.
1: Yeah.
0: Yeah.
2: Large amounts of protein.
1: The chef. Or as we, me and Guy Havelt actually talked to a guy
2: speaking
1: called Omar Menami, who's a South African coach, who's coached with Razzie. Trust me, there's nothing mini-me about that guy. And Kyle Mills decided to ask about the South African supplement program.
0: How'd that
2: nothing
0: go?
2: Wrong with that.
1: About as good as you thought. Omar said, "We just eat meat. We just eat meat." I was like, "Mate, I've eaten meat every single day of my life. Never skipped a meat meal. What's going on there?"
0: Yeah.
2: It might have been the Telegraph did it. UK Telegraph did a massive deep dive a couple of weeks ago about the doping program and schoolboy rugby in South Africa. Like, it is prevalent.
0: Yeah, well, Clinton Vandenberg, who we've had on the show, used to work for Supersport, might still work for Supersport, actually. He wrote a book called Guns and Needles, all about doping in South African rugby.
2: The Times it was, sorry, not the Telegraph.
1: Well, put it this way, gentlemen. I have seen schoolboy rugby in New Zealand. We've got some of the biggest and most talented players in the world, yet somehow their physiques cannot compare to our South African counterparts.
2: It's the red meat. Obviously, the red meat.
1: Oh, yeah.
2: Ask
1: altitude.
2: Omar. Yeah, exactly. All clean.
1: Clearly, we're just not eating enough meat over here.
0: That is obviously the problem. All right, we'll look forward to that show. Have you got a score prediction for the weekend?
1: I think it's going to be 22-14 to the Warriors.
0: 22-14. There you go. Take that to
1: maybe
0: the
1: even 23-14. Little field goal
0: little
1: in there,
0: droppy.
1: Potentially.
0: Little droppy. Okay, there you go. All of that and more coming your way after midday right here on Sport Nation with Mitch and Jello. When we come back, we head to Aussie and catch up with our mate Nick Quinn from Entain Victoria.
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0: 21 away from midday here on Sport Nation Mornings with Rick and Chappie, and Nick Quinn joined us out of Entain, Victoria. How are you doing, Quinny?
1: I'm very well. We're going to have a big weekend. We're going to find lots of winners, and everyone in Melbourne's second NRL team is going to keep their season alive with a victory over Newcastle on Sunday.
0: Wow, we hope you're right on that front, mate, because, yeah, I think everybody was pretty convinced that the Warriors had beat the Dolphins last week, and it didn't happen. So, there were a few sore heads on Monday around that one.
1: Well, hopefully there's a few sore heads celebrating in a couple of days' time, and the dream can live on, but I'll tell you what, don't Penrith just look absolutely scary? They just seem to find a way and keep getting the job done, and I think it'll be them versus someone on grand final day. Who will the opposition be? Time will tell.
2: That's a massive day, Quinny. Massive day today. It's weighing day for Melbourne Cup, less than 50 days out from the big race.
1: Exactly right. So the weights are released today for the Melbourne Cup. Now, why is this important? Because it's a handicap race. So it's a balancing act between your horse wanting to get allocated enough weight to get them into the race, to be one of the 24 that get to go around and race in the Melbourne Cup, and not have too much weight. Now, we're expecting half yours, last year's winner, to be allocated 57 kilos. So if you're having to think about it, last year he won with 53 kilos. This year would go around with 57 kilos. Hasn't won a race since, but has been racing well. There's going to be a lot of lightweight chances coming from overseas, and they do look really well placed because they've got good form credentials, but they've also half beaten the handicapper as well. So it's a bit of cat and mouse at this time of year. Connection saying, oh, we'll only run if we get this weight, we'll only do this. And I know that half yours connections have spoken openly about the chance that they will not run in the Melbourne Cup and go to the Cox Plate, and that will be the aim. But when it's all said and done, you only get a chance once in a lifetime to run in a race like the Melbourne Cup, irrespective of the noise coming out of the stable. Whatever weight he is given, he will go to the Melbourne Cup and look to defend his title.
2: How will that change the market, do you think, today, Quinny? We've got Aliana at $10, right. Defiantly 11, half yours, who you mentioned also at 11s, Green Spaces 15s, and James Braddock also at 15s.
1: I don't think there'll be much change at the pointy end of the market, but what we will see is a couple of horses will trim from that $41 range into $26. A few of those gallopers will firm a little bit because people will look at it saying, oh, hang on a sec, all of a sudden

0: We'll see much movement right at the top. I think sort of the top five horses you just mentioned will be a similar price this time tomorrow, but it's sort of the horses in that 8 to 30 bracket that will move a little bit depending on the weight they get, because they're the ones that, as I said, it's a balancing act between you want to get enough weight to gain a start, but then you still want to be well-weighted. So some experts will sit down and maybe try and find the weight bet on the back of the weights coming out today.
1: And then how will weights coming out today affect preparations and the plans going forward for most of those chances?
0: Look, it's a great question. Now, there are some races that if you win, you get the golden ticket into the Melbourne Cup. Now, all of a sudden, a race like the Moonee Valley Gold Cup and the Geelong Cup will be targets for those horses that are not going to get in there on their allocated weight. And there is an attrition rate. So you might look at it and say, oh, hang on, we're 35th in order of entry at the moment. Well, we think that maybe 11 horses above us won't go that way, or unfortunately might have a little setback and means they can't race and we will go up the order. But then you can also get leapfrogged by horses winning those golden ticket races as well. So a horse like Menzel Blue is going to come across and run in the Geelong Cup, hopefully runs well and then goes on to a Melbourne Cup. But that all of a sudden becomes a target for those horses that just need a little bit of a penalty or something to go their way, or the golden ticket races into the Melbourne Cup to make sure they're there. So it will impact how some of these trainers map out their campaigns. If they know they're going to get a start in the Melbourne Cup, they can have everything ready to peak on the day. But unfortunately, some of them might need to find another avenue to guarantee a start.
1: So we're still, I think it's 47-ish, 48 days away from Melbourne Cup. We do have Group 1 racing this weekend, though, at Caulfield with the Underwood Stakes. There's a Kiwi hitting the market here, Quinny. Cosmic Crusader paying $2.80.
0: And Cosmic Crusader, well, I mean, how are you claiming Cosmic Crusader as a Kiwi? Walk me through that, because, I mean, I've been shot down for claiming Pavlova and
2: Crowded House.
0: So what part of Belmont in Western Australia do we associate New Zealand or...
1: I knew we'd get a bite on that one.
0: Currently traded,
1: I knew we'd get a bite on that one.
0: Packetum,
1: I knew so. We'd get a bite on that one.
0: With by Maurice, the Japanese side. But anyway, we'll stop there. I like your creativity, and it just goes to show that we can claim Ryan Fox as an Aussie if we're going to go down.
1: Exactly,
0: that path.
1: Exactly.
0: But, no, Cosmic Crusader does look a terrific winning chance. It's a very competitive race, though, and some really top gallopers have won this race in the past. And unfortunately, we're going to talk about the Underwood in a moment, the feature racing, the Seven Stakes from Sydney. That sounds like one of the 12 Men videos there. But a lot of the horses are accepted for both races, which does make it quite challenging. And Aliana, who's very prominent for the Melbourne Cup and the Cox Plate and was the early favourite for the Caulfield Cup as well, she's still in both races. So it does make it a little bit challenging. But you mentioned Cosmic Crusader, and I think he's a really fascinating horse. He came across from WA. He won his first two starts in Victoria and then was a fast finishing third last time out, and again I think it'll be very prominent.
1: Born in New Zealand though.
0: Was he? Okay, I didn't know that. Okay. I'll give you that then.
1: Okay.
0: I didn't know. Look, I'll admit I didn't know he was born in New Zealand. So well,
1: it's all right, we can clutch at straws, as you say. You guys are claiming Ryan Fox because you've got no good golfers at the moment. That's all right.
0: Yeah.
3: The Chevron Sunrise Stakes.
0: I love Ryan Fox so much, I'm not even going to argue with that.
1: No.
0: And the Seven Stakes, well, it's all about Autumn Glow. Now, how many will line up in the field? As I just mentioned, the stable are very well represented in this race and also the race down in Melbourne. So it makes it slightly hard, but just as I speak, I said that Lindemann and Lady Shenandoah have come out. So at this stage, it does look like Aliana will stay in Sydney. So Autumn Glow is only going to have a couple of rivals. It looks like being a field of five on Saturday. She'll go around at around $1.30-ish, and she simply should carry on her winning way. She's drawn gate one, so you might have a semi-nervous moment where she's got to get clear galloping room at various stages, but she's an absolute superstar. We know she's had the 13 career starts for 12 victories and a placing that was third behind Sedalius in the Queen Elizabeth, and it should just be a wonderful chance for people to enjoy watching this absolute superstar go around and carry on her winning ways on Saturday.
1: Is she being talked about enough, do you think? Given, you know, Pete, she's an alibi in the Winx Stakes a couple of weeks ago. I know the market suggests it, but in public circles, do you think this mare's being talked about enough?

0: It's a really good question. I mean, it was fantastic in the lead up to the race against She's Alibi because it did generate so much widespread publicity. And on the back of her dominant performance, it did dominate the sports papers, which was great when you get to see the racing on the front page of the paper for the right reasons and everything like that, especially at this time of year in Melbourne with the Aussie Rules football and the NFL, which took up a huge portion of the media coverage as well. So she is getting a lot of coverage, but to your point, potentially not enough. Well, if you look about how much Winx and Black Caviar got, I think what's fascinating is that because She's Alibi and Autumn Glow are racing at the moment, they're sort of sharing the spotlight. And if they can have another clash, it's just going to be the greatest thing for racing. So we really hope that happens because they are sharing it a little bit at the moment. But I don't necessarily think that is a bad thing in any capacity, especially if they do race against each other again.
1: Quinny, the AFL on the weekend, you picked it. You said Fremantle will do the Cats, and you said that Brisbane will get up against Adelaide. My question for you now as a Melbournean, how deep do your club colours run? There's only one Melbourne team left. Can you support Hawthorn against the Lions this weekend?
0: Well, that's a really good question. Well, I'll tell you what, I'm gonna be honest. I think growing up, and the two worst teams in the competition were the South Melbourne Swans and the Fitzroy Lions. And the South Melbourne Swans got sent to Sydney, and the Fitzroy Lions merged with Brisbane. So I think a lot of us grew up with those two teams being the guinea pigs of the competition, if you will, because they were terrible, and then they got relocated, and their fans had their hearts broken. So we certainly have a very, very soft spot for those two teams. So I'd be more than happy for all the long-suffering Swans and Lions supporters who had to go through that heartbreak to see their team win. In terms of Hawthorn, Hawthorn's probably not on the podium when it comes to rivalries. Remarkably, Richmond and Hawthorn, I don't think have ever even clashed in a finals game. So it's almost like when my team, Richmond's good, Hawthorn's bad, and vice versa. So probably don't have a deep passion against Hawthorn. I'd be happy to see them go well. It's bizarre this year, and it's a strange feeling. I quite like all four remaining teams, and everyone goes, oh, that's nice. I go, it's not. You need a bit of passion. It's like, I don't want them to win. I don't want them to win. But Fremantle, they've never won a grand final. They've always been the poor little cousin in the family over in Western Australia, where 88% of fans over there barrack for the West Coast Eagles, who are just bigger than Texas. And Fremantle have always struggled commercially and on the field, and they've got a good team, so I'd be happy for them to win the grand final. Hawthorn, well, they've just done everything the right way. They've just drafted so well. They've done everything well. They're sort of the banner for how quickly teams can turn it around with good decision-making. And then, as I said, those two traditional Victorian teams that were forced to relocate, they've got their chance again. So there should be two really good games this weekend. I think the winner of Hawthorn and Brisbane will win the grand final, though.
2: Do you have any tips for us this weekend, mate? AFL, racing, otherwise?
0: I'll give you two at Caulfield on Saturday. My best bet for the day, race 6, number 10, Bridal Waltz, was terrific first up from a spell. I think we'll go one better. And then I don't mind one each way in one of the features. Race 9, number 13, Regal Award. We should get a nice price here. I think we'll sit just off the speed and be very strong late. So there are my two at Caulfield on Saturday. One win, one each way. Hopefully build a bank for what's going to be a big weekend of sport coming up.
1: Nice work, Quinny. We have had a text come through for you. Please remind Quinny that Western Australia is still part of the West Island of New Zealand. So there you go.
0: I tell you what, Kiwis are a lot happier than those from Western Australia. They're very level people, the Western Australians. They've got a chip on each shoulder.
1: Outstanding, Quinny. Go well, my friend. Thanks again for your time.
0: Thanks, guys.
1: Cheers. And Nick Quinn there with us. It is 9 away from midday here on Sport Nation Mornings. And, Chappie, we've got a few more texts that have come through. Mainly, there's a couple of rugby ones, rugby league ones, I should say. There's a rugby one and there's a cricket one as well. We were talking about top order batsmen for New Zealand earlier in the show after we had Lachie Ferguson in studio. And where that next, like, you know, we've got a lot of fast bowlers coming through, but where are the next batters? And somebody's suggesting Bevan J. Jacobs got left out of that conversation. Where do you see him and what's his best format?
2: Oh, T20, definitely. And he's showing that. That's where he's been. I mean, he got picked up by Mumbai. Didn't play, but speaking to BJ, he loved the experience and getting to train with some of the world's best and learn and get to watch games from the sideline on, you know, arguably outside of a World Cup, the biggest stage for cricket. He is certainly, you'd think, in the conversation as maybe being part of that World Cup squad next week, next year for the 50-over World Cup in Africa. He's, I think, still needing to do a little bit more to cement a spot, but that New Zealand one-day team in particular is really well balanced through the middle at the moment. When you look at someone like Daryl Mitchell, obviously going to world number one batter at one stage, Tom Latham keeping and batting five. You can throw Henry Nicholls in as potentially opening at some stage as well, as he did in the 2019 World Cup, and we've seen that recently. Nick Kelly has been there or thereabouts at the top of the order, so he's certainly there. I mean, BJ's shown, as we spoke about earlier with the likes of Seifert and Finn Allen, they can just completely take a game away from you. It's more those matches in between, how are they contributing when they aren't those match-winning innings, because you can't just be... We spoke about spikes with Lockie earlier about bowling loads. Your batting can't be just these spikes all the time. You can't score 100 and then have three scores under 10 and then score 60 and then have four scores under five. It's just, it's too hard to consistently pick someone if they're going to do that, unless they are in a team where others are contributing and that individual performance isn't affecting the overall team performance as a result.
1: Yeah, and I guess it's, you know, sometimes the stats don't tell the full story either, right?
2: Oh, and as we're saying earlier, you know, opening the batting, I think, is the mentally the most grueling task potentially in cricket, because it is so hot and cold. It can be your day and then, very cliche, but the next game there is an absolute seed with your name on it that you can't get. There's a guy I play cricket with, and he says that you just need to find that 3 foot wave all the time.
1: Oh, yep.
2: Don't worry about the whitewash. Don't worry about those 6 to 8 footers. Just sit in that 3 foot spot the whole time, because it is an absolute you know what of a game already. That if you're going to get too high and too low, Mother Cricket will just do things to you.
1: Yeah, yeah. And I guess it also depends a little bit on what format you're playing too, right? But I mean, you talked about you score a 60 and then you get three tens. Well, actually, if you're playing T20 cricket, that's probably about right.
2: Mm. Yeah.
1: Versus playing, say, first class.
2: Totally. And I suppose for someone like BJ Jacobs, who averages 27 in List A cricket but averages 45 in first class cricket, there might be that argument there that should he be getting more of a crack in red ball cricket. It's where he's scored all of his hundreds in domestic cricket, but he's played 11 T20s for New Zealand already, 150, averages 26. That would suggest then that's where they see him on an international stage at least. But that's also where T20 cricket has gone for a lot of nations in between World Cup cycles, is during those bilateral series, giving those opportunities to those fringe guys to experiment and see where they're at on the international stage when they have done well on the domestic stage.
1: We used to see it that, you know, teams would seed players in to get experience into T20 before moving them into 50 overall test cricket, right? Well, I mean, famously probably David Warner is the most obvious example of that. Is that still the same, do you think? Or do you think because the way T20 cricket now dominates and has almost become a separate sport that it doesn't work the same way?
2: I think we see more of players in global T20 cricket now. That you get those opportunities. You have one good, and this is where NZ20 I think is going to be great for New Zealand's players, is you have one good season, one good campaign. Even if you're not player of the tournament, if you're consistently scoring runs or taking wickets and having those standout performances, you'll get picked up and then you become a bit more of a name. So, yeah, it's a funny one. I think it's very much in between with where you are in those World Cup cycles as well. I mean, we're 13 months out from a 50-over World Cup.
1: Yeah, yeah. Plenty more chat to come tomorrow. We'll be back for you from 9 o'clock. Adam Blair's going to join us out of Australia. We'll also have Matt Henry on with us and another couple of Warriors as well. Up next is Jello and Mitch. They'll be taking you through the afternoon.
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5: 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They are tactically minded, equipped with composure, relentlessly loyal to their team. They might be unaware they can apply these instincts to a career in policing as well as the game.
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8: The Warriors are facing a do-or-die clash after a loss to the Dolphins in week one of the NRL Finals. 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

0: Kia ora, talofa, hello, good morning. This is Afternoons with Staffy, but no Mark Stafford in sight today. Instead, it is Jello in the driver's seat alongside me, Mitch James.
1: They're calling it little and large. That's what it was called in the last show. But I don't know. If you take me to some parts of Southeast Asia, I'm actually not that small. So
0: yeah, medium.